0: live and thrive in America. They were stealing that from children that need it.
1: Yeah, don't think of this as some sort of like Robin Hood scenario where, you know, there's fraud happening, but maybe that's good because the government is doing, you know. No, these are people who were going after specifically people that needed this money, diverting it to places you should not be going, and doing it to the tune of millions and millions and millions of dollars. When we get back, we are also going to give you a bit of a recap of all the incredible work that we have been doing, all of the great segments that we've had over the last week, so you're not going to want to miss that. That is here, again, on ACLJ.org, on YouTube, Rumble, however you get your podcast, we are there. 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We talked about, you know, the deep state. Well, I know, you know, I don't really like saying that anymore. I like to find, you know, phrases that are new and fresh, but I feel like we're on repeat when we hear Jack Smith, deep state, James Comey. 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
5: 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Tulsi Gabbard has resigned as DNI, reportedly to support her husband as he battles cancer, but questions remain.
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7: 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The Answer.
1: Welcome back to Seculo. We are covering that massive fraud situation headed out of Minnesota. You know, we've been covering this for months, and a lot of you have said nothing ever gets done. But you know what? It looks like there's actually movement happening. So when you get distracted by what's happening in media coverage and you think nothing's happening, remember there are people working behind the scenes. So that's what we're able to see out of Minnesota. Will, let's give an update.
0: That's right. There is an assistant attorney general for fraud enforcement, Colin McDonald, giving a press conference right now. Right behind him is RFK Jr., the Health and Human Services Secretary, as well as you see Dr. Oz, who's the Medicaid and Medicare administrator. Here's what we're seeing. 15 individuals have been indicted for over $90 million in alleged healthcare fraud scheme in Minnesota. This is a sweeping FBI investigation with the DOJ. It is two of the largest Medicaid fraud cases ever charged in that district. It has seven additional Medicaid programs that were used in this fraud. This is all from a tweet from the director of the FBI. Minnesota public health care resources were defrauded to the tune of tens of millions of dollars, targeting programs such as housing stabilization services, child care, Medicaid programs, individualized home supports, as well as a scheme worth over $40 million that targeted early intensive developmental and behavioral intervention. That's a program meant to help children that have autism. And they were using that to siphon $40 million from taxpayers. I just, you start to see this, and we've seen it in California, see more and more out of Minnesota. That's where even today, the defendant that was in the Feeding Our Future that was charged with $250 million of fraud was just sentenced to 41 and a half years in prison. The amount of fraud in our healthcare system, people on the left that pushed so hard for Obamacare and that said that was such a great program, when the reality of what Obamacare did to get more people insured was expand Medicaid, that was the largest amount of people that got coverage under it. What do we see now? Where is all the fraud? It's in Medicaid. It was that expansion without the proper guardrails on it that has led to them stealing taxpayer dollars to billions of dollars. And here's the other problem with it. Everyone else is suffering. It's not just taking your taxpayer dollars. It's this entire program that has created a way that's driving up every single person's healthcare costs. When people say healthcare is unaffordable in this country, it's not just because of the way the insurance system works and we need tort reform, things of that nature, which we've been saying for a long time. It has exploded exponentially because of the ways that fraud is so easily done. And therefore, all these insurance companies have to raise their rates. The prices of things have to go up. It's not just taking your hard-earned taxpayer dollars. It's hitting you twice because every single person's health care costs are skyrocketing. And it all goes back to one thing, and that is the disaster that was Obamacare.
1: Yeah, absolutely. I do want to take some phone calls if we can. Let's go to William, who's calling in California. William, go ahead.
8: Yeah, thank you for taking my call. Yeah, in regards to the lady who disguised the, all the things she took and the, all the documents as cake recipes and such. And I know you're being polite when you say, well, she probably didn't know what was going on or what she was doing. Yes, she did. I'm 83 years old. I've been around a long time. The people I've met in my lifetime, it's unbelievable. She knew exactly what she was doing there. She wouldn't have tried to disguise them in the first place.
1: Well, I want to clarify. I don't think we ever said that.
0: 100% agree with you. Yeah. Actually, we said exactly what you're saying. And Jordan even said she's an attorney. She was a managing assistant U.S. attorney in the Southern District of Florida. She knew exactly what she was doing. It makes it that much worse because as a high up attorney in the DOJ and even the content of what it was, she knew the consequences of it, as well as it shows that intent that she renamed the files. If she didn't know what she was doing, I just forwarded it to my personal email address. No big deal. No, she knew exactly what she was doing. She renamed the files in order to conceal the contents thereof. So I agree with you 100%, William.
1: Yeah, William, thank you for calling.
0: She knew.
1: And thanks for watching on YouTube. Again, let's go to Leslie, who's calling in Virginia. Leslie is an ACLJ champion. Leslie, you're on the air.
9: Hello. Yes, ACL champion and Zionist. So I'm going to kind of avoid going to Texas. But what I wanted to tie in what you're saying today with what you said, I think it was Monday or Tuesday. If you believe the premise that our rights come from man and man's law, then you can justify what she's saying in Texas. You can justify the segregation laws, the Jim Crow laws of the 1960s. But if you believe that your rights come from the Creator, then you have to believe that all men are created equal and have certain rights, and nobody can take those away No man can take
0: Leslie,
9: those away.
0: I think that's an exactly great analysis of what we talked about earlier when Katie Turr said, was trying to call out the Speaker of the House and saying, is he putting God above the Declaration of Independence? And the entire premise of, if we stray from how the founders set this up, then you are correct. If laws come from government, if rights come from government, then that is at the political whim of the fickle government. But in reality, because they come from God, and if we hold fast to that, then our country can course correct when it has not lived up to those principles. As you mentioned, segregation, the history that we have in this country where we didn't live up to what our principles are, you can course correct as long as you're going back to that same principle that all men are created equal and that they are endowed by their creator with certain unalienable rights, being life, liberty, and the pursuit of happiness. So yes, we need to course correct back to the foundation.
1: We could try to take Eric in Pennsylvania. Eric, go ahead. Watch on Salem News Channel. We got about a minute left, Eric.
10: Yeah, my comment is that the left is so anti-Semitic, they hurt themselves. Kamala Harris should have picked Shapiro for vice president.
1: Yeah.
10: I'm not saying they would have won unless you got laryngitis, but they'd have been much closer. You know, and it just makes no sense. Shapiro's running for governor. They might not go out and vote for him because he's Jewish. It's crazy.
1: Like, Eric, I'm not sure about the one comment there, but the rest of it, I think you're right. And we know it was pretty much stated in her book and some of the books saying that Spivily Shapiro was not picked with a concern because he was Jewish. And look, again, like I said, social media would tell you that that was the right move. But you know what didn't? The votes in Kentucky. You know what's looking like it's not going to be? The Democrats who are going to stand up against what's going on in Texas because they know it could mean a political end for them. And they also maybe have some, you know, moral backbone, hopefully. All right. And that is also why the work of the ACLJ continues as well. I want to give you an opportunity right now as we are headed to the end of this segment to not only support the work of the ACLJ, because remember that all of this content that you see here, whether that's our media side, we're covering breaking news items, of course, the legal side as well. You saw Jordan yesterday, Washington, D.C., swearing in members of our legal team into the United States Supreme Court. This is all active. This is all happening right now only because people like you support the work of the ACLJ. And it happens in many different ways. It happens if you want to financially support, which we really appreciate. You can become an ACLJ champion. Or if you even just want to get involved in what we're doing here. The ACLJ continues on working. And you can even be a part of our petitions. You can be a part of what we take to, whether it's to the Congress, to the Senate, what we take to the Supreme Court of the United States. And right now, we've got a brand new petition I want you to be involved in. I want you to go to ACLJ.org right now. That is ACLJ.org. And you can sign the petitions. It's free. There's not any sort of paywall here. The ACLJ, no paywall here. Unlike some of the fraud that's happening in Minnesota, there's no none of that funding issues happening. But it only happens because people like you support. So while you're there and you're signing a petition, while you're reading the incredible documents that our ACLJ team has put together, when you're getting involved or reading a blog or a news story that our team has put together, I want you to consider supporting the work of the ACLJ. Because again, none of it happens without you. We want to always remain without a paywall. There's a lot of other organizations like ours. They put a lot of the content back behind something you got to log into. It's confusing. It's hard to share. 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I'm going to ask you to do something. If you care about that Jack Smith situation, we got a petition right now for you. 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
1: Seculo, I'll be honest, got a lot of people watching right now and nobody calling in. And I don't know if you just don't want to speak your mind right now. You're trying to listen in to what we're talking about here. But I'm encouraging you, if you want to be on the air, it's a great time to call in. 1-800-684-3110.
0: I have a question that may get people to call.
1: Okay.
0: Do you think that James Comey is setting the stage for himself to run for president? We know he's got an indictment over his head that's lingering over that Instagram
1: like
0: post.
1: Like, that hasn't stopped people from running for president.
0: That's fair. But, you know, say that all gets cleared up. Do you think he is setting the stage?
1: Fair enough.
0: He has written that book, A Higher Loyalty, Truth, Lies, and Leadership. That came out years ago. But that was the kind of presidential style book that people write. We now hear him saying things like, hold out two more years and we can rebuild. That is a call to action, and he has been doing a lot of media.
1: If we're whispering it, other people are talking about
0: right.
1: it. Look, I think that you got to understand, I don't want to act like we are some political prognosticators. If that thought has ever entered our mind, I will assure you that that has entered the mind in the conversation of not just James Comey, but the people surrounding him and the people approaching him. The amount of people that I know have been approached in real life by real whether it's political action committees or whatever it may be, with the effort to get them to run for president. One, you'd be surprised at the people who have been approached to try to have that, you know, good run. But I guarantee you, when there's movies being made about you, when there's conversations being had, you're in that mix. You're in that mix. I'm not saying that he has plans for it. I'm not saying it's even on the docket for him. But where you're right, when you're doing media, unsolicited media in some ways, when you're not out there promoting a product, you're not out there promoting something current. Sure, he could say he's currently trying to defend himself against
0: the court of public opinion.
1: In the indictment. Right. But why? Why does that matter? Why does it matter? One, we know he loves television. We know he loves to talk on camera. Nothing wrong with that. It's a commendable thing. We know he loves to meddle around with what's happening in politics, especially around election season. So whether it's midterms, whether that is the presidential season, we know he loves to get himself in the mix. So that's not shocking, to say the least. However, I do think even if it's not him running for president, that there are bigger aspirations. What that looks like, again, this is not an older guy. This is a guy who's 65. He is 15 years younger than the current president of the United States. Okay? Remember, put that into your brain right now. Okay? Between Joe Biden and President Trump, we were talking about presidents who were in their 80s. Barack Obama was an outlier. George right. W. Bush was an outlier. Really, our whole initial generation. It's a lot of been older people. And of course, now we are seeing, if he's 65, now you're talking about 67, that's kind of like prime age for what seems to be the preferred presidential candidate for a lot of people. I mean, Bernie Sanders was preferred for a lot of people. And
0: right.
1: I don't know where he is age-wise, but I will tell you, it's on the older side.
0: Right. So give us a call. What do you think? 1-800-684-3110. Is he going to try to play this rational centrist kind of role? I know that he has tried to become a hero to the left with all his actions he took against President Trump, even though he was despised by them for all the things he did to Hillary Clinton during that entire campaign. People forget about that. So what do you think? Do you think he's going to try to run? Give us a call. But there is some other things we need to update people on. That's a big victory because we filed last week. We told you at the Supreme Court last Thursday, urging the Supreme Court, do not take Virginia's request to put a hold on the state courts block of their referendum, which changed their congressional map, making it a 10-1 Democrat to Republican congressional map. The Supreme Court of the United States did just what we were asking and rejected the bid from the Democrats in Virginia, trying to get them to weigh in and allow their congressional map to move forward. We were talking about that. You never know what's going to happen at the Supreme Court. But that is one of the reasons why it's so important to file, why the ACLJ was able to jump on that and get a brief in what feels like record time to the Supreme Court saying, don't take this. One, you look at what the Supreme Court did. It was a state constitutional matter. You don't need to weigh in here. It was a very brief order, one sentence order. So it didn't go into rationale why or why they didn't take it. But we do know that, at least for now, is no longer a threat, that the way they changed the rules in Virginia, the way they said we're trying to make it fair, which fair to them meant completely rewriting it and taking away the voice of almost half of their state who votes conservatively, not progressively, not on the left. So they were trying to be fair by taking away their own people's voice. You also see what they're trying to do there, where since their new governor went in place, they are trying to disenfranchise the own state's votes even more by signing off on that interstate electoral college popular vote compact, which says that if they get to 270 electoral college votes, it doesn't matter how the people of their state vote anymore. They're only going to go with what the popular vote is. Virginia consistently, with the Democrats they have elected, are trying to take away the voice of Virginians. And that should concern not just the people in Virginia, and we know we have a lot of people listening from there, but everyone around the country, because we saw what Kamala Harris said last week, that there's no bad ideas. They thought that was a good enough messaging point, Logan, from that call, that on May 15th at 5:17 p.m., I got a fundraising email from Kamala Harris saying, if you've been looking for a way to fight back against Republicans cheating across this country, this is it. Look, we've got to fight fire with fire. These folks are playing to win, so we need to play to win too. They're ruthless, so we need to be ruthless too. When the stakes are this high, there are no bad ideas. It's time for us to talk about electoral college reform, Supreme Court reform and ethics, multi-member districts, statehood for D.C. and Puerto Rico, and more. What we saw is like a crazy talk saying, let's just throw everything out there. They thought was a good enough messaging point and clearly did well enough with enough people.
1: Yeah, it could be because people like us are talking about it.
0: But they're fundraising on it now, which means that enough people want that. That's scary. So you've either got Kamala Harris wanting to completely throw out our entire constitutional framework, or you've got James Comey who thinks he's above it all at this point. We're going in an interesting trajectory here in the next few years.
1: Yeah, look, and we have a petition I want you to get involved in before we end this segment and head into the second half hour. We do have a few lines still open. Some of you have called in. Maybe you took Will's question. 1-800-684-3110. To get heard on the air today, but I am going to encourage you as we head to break. Some of you may lose us here. We have a new petition right now. It is directly involved with all the issues that we are talking about today. But really, you can get a part of it. You should read it. Read it in full. Make sure you're supportive. If you are, sign it right there. I think over 100,000 of you have done it already. Go to sign the petition. Scan the QR code you see on the screen or go to aclj.org/sign right now. 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ACLJ.org/sign to be a part of that and spend some time on the ACLJ website while you're there. We provide a lot of great content right now. And if you go to that ACLJ.org/sign, it is directly about James Comey. So you can get involved in that petition today. That's again at ACLJ.org right now. And again, all of that happens. All the work we do here, whether it's our legal work, whether it's our media work, none of it happens.

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4: Welcome to Seculo. It's Friday. We're kicking off what is, for a lot of people, a holiday weekend, if you will, as Memorial Day will be celebrated on Monday. A really good way to start our 250th celebration of America, I think, is to remember those who gave the ultimate sacrifice and died while serving our nation. Of course, Memorial Day on Monday. For a lot of people, we know you're going to have the day off. A lot of people will be kind of kicking off summer that way. But I think it's a good reminder, again, as we head into a summer, really celebrating America, that this is a proper way to kind of kick off your, if you want to say, celebrations, by remembering those who, again, paid that ultimate price for our freedoms and for our safety here in America.
5: That's right, Logan. And as I think we reflect on this, not just remembering those that have given that ultimate sacrifice, but also just the foundations of this country itself.
4: Sure.
5: This is a good time. I encourage you, read the Declaration of Independence as many times as you can this year, but start now if you haven't yet, because we've heard already the way the media will try to spin things. They were trying to push back on Speaker of the House Mike Johnson for just quoting the Declaration of Independence. We've strayed so far in so many areas of this country from the foundations that that the founders really believed and wanted to happen, and the way that we could thrive as a country, that I think as much as we can, getting back to that, it's an important thing.
4: You know, and to pivot to what we're talking about a bit today, as we were going off the air yesterday, there was a big press conference that was happening in Minnesota about specifically the fraud scandal that has really rocked the country in general. But the details of what's coming out of these investigations. And remember, it is very easy. I know a lot of you say nothing ever gets done. There's, you know, we move on. I always say the media does move on very quickly, and we forget about these topics that become a dominant news story every day. But we've seen out of the Trump administration, and now we say we saw it after, you know, there was RFK Jr. there. There was Dr. Oz there. A lot of people involved directly. They are still working on these cases, and it is bigger than I think anyone could imagine.
5: That's right. And as they continue to prosecute these cases, it not only is going to put an end to those individuals committing this fraud, but hopefully serve as a deterrent to those that continue or think, maybe I should defraud the United States. Yesterday, it was announced 15 individuals had been indicted for over $90 million in alleged healthcare fraud. It was a scheme in Minnesota, and it saw even things like $40 million worth of fraud that was targeted to programs that were supposed to help children and families with autism. So not only did they steal from the taxpayers, but that money wasn't going to families that needed it and could use that to help live and thrive in America. They were stealing that from children that need it.
4: Yeah, don't think of this as some sort of like Robin Hood scenario where, you know, there's fraud happening, but maybe that's good because the government is doing, you know. No, these are people who are going after specifically people that needed this money, diverting it to places it should not be going, and doing it to the tune of millions and millions and millions of dollars. When we get back, we are also going to give you a bit of a recap of all the incredible work that we have been doing, all of the great segments that we've had over the last week, so you're not going to want to miss that. That is here again on ACLJ.org, on YouTube, Rumble, however you get your podcast, we are there. 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Easiest way to do it, just go to ACLJ.org. And I want to get you involved. You know, yesterday,

0: Today we talked about Jack Smith. We talked about, you know, the deep state. Well, I know, you know, I don't really like saying that anymore. I like to find, you know, phrases that are new and fresh, but I feel like we're on repeat when we hear Jack Smith, deep state, James Comey. 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
0: Welcome back to Secula. Phone lines are open, as I said, at 1-800-684-3110. Great time to call. We're going to reset. We're discussing, though. You may be seeing the headline right now. A lot of you are just joining us. And you know, we always know that. The first segment of the show, if we're talking about our social media followers, those that watch us, whether on Facebook or maybe you watch us on YouTube or Rumble, a lot of times everyone tunes in the second segment. So we always have to kind of reset. So people ask that. They're like, Logan, you always repeat yourself after the first segment. Well, we know a lot of people rush in, but then a big, you know, jump in within 5 minutes of starting. So we got to restart and really talk about James Comey, who's on Meet the Press, saying, you know, if you are in one of these positions, hold tight, because we only got 2.5 more years and we're going to rebuild this thing in my image, essentially, is what he had to say. Let's hear again from James Comey, Byte 4.
9: If you're bragging about forcing out career prosecutors and agents because the president doesn't like a lawful investigation they conducted, something is seriously broken at the top. But I have great confidence in the people down below who are just trying to hang on. And I'm urging them, hang on 2.5 years, and then we can rebuild these institutions. But we need good people in those roles. America does.
0: Well, of course, yeah, we can all agree with the last segment of that, which is we need good people in those roles. America does. But that's not what he's talking about here.
10: And what is so frustrating when you hear him have airtime on Meet the Press and be able to go out there and share this message is that this is the man that sent agents into the White House to entrap people, to try and get information that could lead to prosecutions of a new administration back in early 2017. And when asked about it, it was like, "Why? Well, how did these agents end up there?" He said, "I sent them." He bragged about it. He bragged about being above the executive branch, outside of it. So when you hear all of the, you know, we need a independent FBI, independent Department of Justice, this is what you get. You get unelected bureaucrats that feel like they are outside of the constitutional framework of the United States. He sent spies into the White House to try and get people. He leaked secret memos and notes, contemporaneous notes of his, to get a special counsel.
6: And remember, admitted these things. Like, not all of this is like...
10: bragged about it.
6: This isn't like hyperbole. You know, it's hard to kind of go back in time and to think about it going, these aren't allegations. These are admissions. And again, like I said, not admissions of guilt, admissions of doing the right thing in his eyes.
10: Well, and then he goes on and continues this entire plot after he is fired by President Trump, and rightfully so. He continues, he tries to get the special counsel, is successful at that. A special counsel appears on the scene, Bob Mueller. And what we also know is that he was a big part of that intelligence community assessment, which completely rewrote history of what happened in 2016 under the eyes of James Comey and John Brennan and James Clapper, to try and say that there was this Russia collusion narrative, which we know was a hoax. They tried to completely unseat a duly elected president of the United States. And now, fast forward, you take that entire first 4 years. He got rid of James Comey, but a lot of the rot was still there because it kind of put an entire holding pattern. When you had to go through all of the Bob Mueller special counsel issues, he couldn't do the reforms in the DOJ and at the FBI that needed to happen in the first 4 years. Yes. We see Christopher Wray come in on the scene. And what did they do under Biden? They started targeting Christians, people of faith, sending spies into churches. And now you're hearing him in the second term say, hold on, we can get back to that business if you just wait 2 years, because the president, how dare he get rid of people at the FBI and clean house? How dare he get into this position where we can't do as we please as unelected bureaucrats?
6: I do think we do need to kind of reframe our thoughts and remember that he's not wrong in the sense that we are only 2 years away. And 2 years, in your eyes, as you get older, as you all know, is absolutely nothing. We are talking about months, really, 24 months until you have a new president, you know, at least pretty close to decided, you know, a few more months, like 30 months until there would be an election. And of course, we have midterms coming up in just a few months. Some of them have already began. You've already seen some of the primaries. You've already seen all of this already happen. So to start thinking 2 years in the future, remember, when people start planning out their presidential campaigns, they start planning out a presidential campaign essentially before the last election, because the amount of money that has to be raised, the amount of things that have to get done to have a successful even go at it, not necessarily a successful election, but to just have a good enough chance, takes years and years of preparation. So when he's saying there's only 2.5 years, hold on. That is because the wheels are already in motion. There are things that we know. There are things we don't know. I don't like using the deep state words anymore. I feel like that starts to become not mean as much. Specifically when you have a presidency like you do right now, administration right now. But there are people that are working behind the scenes within the parties that certainly probably could be labeled that. And we've actually got a way for you to get involved in that right now. We have a new petition. I want you to get, you know, just go to aclj.org/sign. You can read the whole text there. But we're not backing down. We know that this happens. We know that there are still people working behind the scenes to really undermine everything that you believe in, but also undermine the next few years. It's not just going to be whether or not whatever political party wins in the midterms. It is also setting up a very small window, because obviously, depending on how the midterms go, will really determine how the rest of this presidency goes. But even if it goes the way that you want it to go, we know how quickly the American people can go one way or the other. We know where... look, right now, probably where President Trump's approval ratings are right now, whether those are accurate or not, I think we've learned that with President Trump, the polls can never be trusted. But at least we know they feel like they have momentum going into the midterms. And don't be surprised if you feel like there is that momentum. And look, don't be surprised if in 2028, we are talking about a new president who is a Democrat. Look at the world you've grown up in. It has gone back and forth our entire lives. There's no reason to believe that the next go round will be any different.
10: Well, and once again, if you look at that and you say, you know, you hate the term deep state or feel like it, maybe it's played out because of what we have right now. But think about this. He's the one saying, hold on.
6: That's what I'm
10: saying.
6: Wait,
10: but wait also on this. Guess what's happening today in court, federal court with the ACLJ? We're still fighting for documents about him sending those spies into the White House. There is a reason that it is 2026 and we have been fighting for the better part of a decade to get these documents. It's because someone doesn't want to give them out through the Freedom of Information Act. So today we have our attorneys fighting for still outstanding documents about him sending spies in the White House. And I will remind you, this is from 2018 with Nicole Wallace and James Comey about this very issue. Byte 14.
11: How did that happen?
12: I sent them. Something I probably wouldn't have done or maybe gotten away with in a more organized investigation, a more organized administration, in the George W. Bush administration, for example, or the Obama administration. In both of those administrations, there was process. And so if the FBI wanted to send agents into the White House itself to interview a senior official, you would work through the White House counsel, and there'd be discussions and approvals and who would be there. And I thought, it's early enough, let's just send a couple guys over.
10: And that's him responding to the question from Nicole Wallace of, you look at this White House now, it's hard to imagine two FBI agents ending up in that room. How did that happen? And he says, I sent them. It's early enough. Let's send a couple guys over. That's what we're fighting to get documents on.
6: They're not
10: something
6: organized.
10: He admits to. And just even the fact that an FBI director thinks that's okay to go around and outside the chain of command in the executive branch and say, you know what? I'm going to send agents over because they're not going to be ready for this. That goes to show his book was called A Higher Loyalty. That higher loyalty is to himself. And he has been showing that the entirety of this public life ever since he tried to unseat the president of the United States. He tried to send agents in and spies in. That's why we're still fighting this. It seems ridiculous. And to some degree, it is that we still have to fight this. So we're still in court to get these documents. But when you sit there and you're like, maybe the deep state, you know, maybe that's played out. It's not, because we're still having to deal with it. And he's calling them to action in just a few short years.
6: Yeah, I mean, I see some comments coming through. They're like, Logan, wake up. You don't know what you're talking about. You know, I mean, I think that I'm being a pretty realist here. Okay, if you're talking about what a 2026 and a 2028 election's going to look like, there's no reason that your foot shouldn't be on the gas right now into figuring out what needs to be done. Do not rest on your laurels right now. You are dealing with a time in America where things are rough for a lot of people. And if you don't pay attention to how American people are reacting, if you're not really paying attention to the $4 plus in the middle America for gas prices and think that that's not going to drive a lot of people to vote one way or the other, or actually to motivate people to get out or not get out to vote, you got to be clear-eyed in this. Okay, I'm not going to tell you what you want to hear. I'm going to tell you what the truth is. Phone lines are open at 1-800-684-3110. We'll be right back.
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17: 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The Answer.
0: Made it here, folks. Last segment of the day for your phone lines are open for you at 1-800-684-3110. I'm looking into the studio and I'm thinking, I don't know if we did make it. There's some concerning faces in there, Will.
10: Are they so sad?
0: Very stressed out
10: faces.
0: Why are they stressed? Monday. Look, we got a lot of, now there's some excitement. I've turned them all around. There's even some thumbs up from people. I can't see their faces. I think they're knowing. There's something happening in there.
10: Uh-oh.
0: They're having a giggle fest in there. Now they are. There wasn't a second ago, I assure you.
10: Yeah.
0: During the break, there was no giggling happening. But speaking of that, we got some phone lines open. 1-800-684-3110. We'll take some calls. These are all related to, like, war, so I guess it's not necessarily a giggle fest.
10: We do have one about James, comment about James Comey that came in
0: all
10: on
0: right.
10: Rumble.
0: See, Comey, don't play that.
10: It said, this from Rumble, said, Comey isn't radical enough for the current Democratic base. And I don't disagree with that, and that's also why a potential run from James Comey, I think, would be difficult. Because,
0: you know, you say that, though.
10: He wouldn't be at home on the Republican side.
0: You say that, but then you look at Joe Biden, who at the time of his pre-Obama was a very, very moderate Democrat. Time during Obama was still a pretty moderate Democrat. You know, they elected, as their president of the United States, a very old, you know, white man. You know, if you want to really break it down. Who had pretty moderate ideas, but was able to be controlled by the far left of the party. So you make a palatable candidate for your moderate Democrats, and then you swoop in with the people around them to really control what they're doing. The problem is, I don't think James Comey also is a what I'd consider to be a moderate. I would actually put Joe Biden closer to that than where James Comey is.
10: I also don't think that James Comey would be controllable. I think he thinks right. He is the smartest man in the room, and that if he were to make a run for president, it's because he believes that he is the one that could lead,
0: not that he would play
10: the political game. Because that, in reality, that is what the entire DNC apparatus has become, is just a political game of who can be controlled by the party bosses.
0: And by the way, that can happen too on the Republican side. It could very easily happen, depending on who you decide to get, you know, nominate next go around. There are always people, career people. Look even at President Trump's first term. Look at George W. Bush. Look at George Bush Sr. Look at Ronald Reagan. Yeah, they got surrounded by people who a lot of times were career politicians or career, even career administration. People that have been involved in multiple administrations. Sometimes for the better. I will say you sometimes want people with experience who have been there before, who understand how the offices work. Because sometimes you go too far out and you get some wild things happening, or you get people who are ineffective because they don't understand how to play the game of politics. I mean, look, like we've said, with the whole Doge situation, you had Elon Musk, who I thought was doing a great job coming in there, great intentions, coming in there saying, this is so controlled, there's so much red tape, there's so much happening in the politicization of these departments that it's almost impossible to get anything done. Sort of the veil was lifted for him, saying, oh, I am wasting my time here in this office to try to actually get anything done. I think a lot of people, when they see behind the curtain of what happens in politics, they realize that's the case. Now, that changed up a little bit this term, but
6: It's why you see sometimes those same faces, those same voices get repeated over and over again. It's why James Comey is still out there in the press and could likely have a very long career depending on who becomes president next or who gets elected. That being said, I want to take some calls before we have to wrap up. Let's hop on to one. Will, where you want to go?
10: Let's go to Jeff calling in Virginia, watching on Salem News Channel. Jeff, you're on Seculo.
18: Thank you so much. Mr. Witt mentioned earlier about the National Popular Interstate Compact.
10: Yes.
18: And my state, Commonwealth of Virginia, voted for that. Is there any work being done? It seems to be this is very unconstitutional to hopefully derail it before it goes down the road.
10: Well, Jeff is asking about is the National Popular Vote Interstate Compact. That's the official title. And 18 states plus D.C. have enacted this so far. Together, they have 222 electoral votes that they're pledging. Virginia was the 19th jurisdiction that just signed this into law. What it states is that if they get to 270 collective electoral votes, because that's what you need to win the presidency, 270 to win, then they will no longer go based off how their state votes to award their electoral votes. They will go based off what the national popular vote is. It is concerning. There's work being done, I would say, by probably the RNC and things to look at this.
6: Waste your vote at this point?
10: Because they think that they can win more consistently if they go with the popular vote. It changes the way that people campaign, but it also completely messes up the system.
6: That's more what I'm saying, yeah.
10: Then if you're campaigning in a place like Virginia,
6: right,
10: you're not fighting for those votes.
6: You're voting for a national number.
10: Right.
6: You're voting for California and New York.
10: It's a complete end run around the Constitution and the Electoral College system. I'm sure there will be challenges to it if it gets to that 270.
6: Yeah.
10: But the concern is, it's uncharted territory, whether or not how courts would rule on it.
6: Yeah, it's creative. It's interesting. Nothing short of that. Let's go ahead and continue on with the calls. Thanks, Jeff. Let's go to Gabe, who is calling South Carolina. Gabe, go ahead.
19: Yeah, I just wanted to hear your guys' thoughts on the reports that Pakistan was harboring some Iranian planes during the negotiations.
10: I don't have any sort of intelligence or anything that isn't public.
6: More than what you've seen, yeah.
10: But I would say Pakistan, they are mediating for a reason. It's not like they are exclusively friendly to the United States. We also know that Osama bin Laden lived pretty close to a military base in Pakistan for a very long time before he was taken out by the United States. Pakistan is not necessarily a 100% ally of the United States.
6: There's a reason they're the middleman.
10: Exactly.
6: And today, look, they've said they've presented a new version of the deal. Pakistan has done that. So look, if you're going to have a middleman, you can have someone that, you know, you could shake hands with, but you're not necessarily the most friendly with.
10: Right.
6: And that's probably the only way things can get done. So though the reports are probably not inaccurate, I understand the need to have these sort of gray partners, if you will.
10: That's people that
6: are not necessarily just 100% on your side, or therefore you may not be able to have any sort of progress moving forward. Now, looking at President Trump's statements for the last few days, that doesn't look very likely to begin with. Let's go ahead and go to Gene to wrap us up. Gene, go ahead.
20: Yes, sir. Answering or adding to that comment about the gentleman who asked why the Strait of Hormuz is open if we sunk the Navy and destroyed the Air Force, and your comment was about drones. How do we know those drones are actually Iranian?
10: Well, one, that is what, obviously, we're taking the word of the U.S. military and the intelligence.
6: But how do they know? Saying.
10: They would know based off of examining them.
6: Yeah, construction.
10: The construction of it, the intelligence they have, seeing where they were launched from.
6: Pieces, where they come from.
10: Right. They have a lot of technology that lets them know where it's coming from.
6: Yeah, remember that they are monitoring it all the way. Look, Eugene, it's okay to ask those questions, but I do think there's some things it's okay to go, you know what, we can at least say that is likely the case. With that, I do want to thank all of you who called in. A lot of you did end up calling in at the end, so I appreciate that. We got a great week of show packed for you. Will's going to be hosting the show tomorrow.
10: That's right.
6: I'm off.
10: Rick Grinnell will be joining for a segment tomorrow.
6: It's going to be a packed show tomorrow. You got to make sure that you give the phone screener you know, respect tomorrow, but you also get a lot of calls for Will tomorrow while I'm out. Phone lines will be open for you, so make sure you call in and support the work of the ACLJ at ACLJ.org. And while you're there, sign our new petition specifically about James Comey right now, ACLJ.org/sign. Do it today. 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We will talk to you. 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
24: News this hour from Town Hall. I'm Keith Peters in Washington. European nations reacted to President Donald Trump's decision today to send 5,000 troops to Poland.
25: His announcement came just weeks after he had ordered the same number of troops to be pulled out of Europe. NATO officials were meeting in Helsingborg, Sweden, when they reacted to the news, including Swedish Foreign Minister Maria Malmer Stenergard.
26: Well, it is confusing, indeed, and not always easy to navigate.
25: NATO Secretary General Mark Rutte seemed pleased with the decision, and so too did Polish Foreign Minister Radosław Sikorski.
27: I want to thank the President and everybody who contributed to this decision.
25: Trump announced the deployment on Truth Social, citing strong ties with Polish President Karol Nawrocki. I'm Lawrence Brooks.
24: Tulsi Gabbard has resigned from the Trump administration. Correspondent Bernie Bennett reports.
28: Gabbard is resigning from her post as Director of National Intelligence to support her husband through his battle with, quote, an extremely rare form of bone cancer. Gabbard notified President Trump during a meeting in the Oval Office Friday. Her last day as ODNI is expected to be June 30th. In her formal resignation letter, Gabbard says she is, quote, deeply grateful for the trust you placed in me and for the opportunity to lead the office of the Director of the National Intelligence for the last year and a half. She said she has, quote, made significant progress at the ODNI, advancing unprecedented transparency and restoring integrity to the intelligence community. Bernie Bennett, Washington.
24: Secretary of State Marco Rubio says slight progress has been made during talks with Iran. Rubio made the comment Friday as Pakistan's army chief traveled to Tehran in a renewed effort to mediate a peace deal. On Wall Street, the Dow by 294 points, the Nasdaq rose 50, the S&P advanced 27, oil around $96 a barrel. More at townhall.com.
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24: A Virginia judge has tossed out charges against a former assistant principal in the shooting of a teacher by a student.
3: Judge Rebecca Robinson has dismissed all charges against former assistant principal Ebony Parker, who had been accused of ignoring repeated warnings that a six-year-old student at Richneck Elementary School in Newport News, Virginia, had a gun. Hours later, in January 2023, the student shot and wounded teacher Abby Zwerner. On the fourth day of the trial, the judge ruled, "The court is of the legal opinion that this is not a crime." Parker had been charged with 8 felony counts of child neglect, which could have carried a maximum penalty of 5 years in prison for each count. I'm Donna Warder.
24: Waymo has suspended driverless car services in Atlanta and Texas after one of its vehicles was stranded by flooding during heavy rains. News and analysis at townhall.com. From Washington, I'm Keith Peters reporting. WNBA has warned one of its teams for failing to report an injury to a top star on time.
4: The WNBA has warned the Indiana Fever for not properly reporting an injury to star guard Caitlin Clark. The warning, confirmed to the Associated Press on Thursday, came a day after Clark was a late scratch because of a back injury. Clark missed Wednesday's 90-73 victory over Portland. The Fever disclosed Clark's injury less than 2 hours before tip-off. She had not been listed on Indiana's injury report a day earlier when she didn't practice. I'm Gethin Coolball.
24: NASCAR driver Kyle Busch died Thursday at age 41. A 911 call obtained Friday reveals he experienced shortness of breath, felt overheated, and was coughing up blood the day before. No cause of death was given. More on these stories at townhall.com.
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9: 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She's blonde, 5'2", and 102 pounds of dynamite in a dress. Here she is, Andrea Kay.

0: Welcome to tonight's Andrea Kay Show. We have made it to Friday on this Memorial Day weekend, and I could not be in a better mood that I get to come in here and spend this time with you guys as we go into a weekend honoring those who loved this country and our freedoms enough to sacrifice their lives for it. Thank you for being here on the show. As always, you know, I don't say it often enough that it's such an honor for me. I know you guys have so many choices in where you spend your time, and I'm just grateful you spend it with me. We're streaming live right now on X and also on Facebook at Red Wave America, as well as Media Equalizer. And if you are watching on the stream, you're seeing this guy, my little patriot, coho here on the show, little G-Man Gator. In the booth today, DJ Carrot Sticks is off, already enjoying this long weekend. So, of course, the man, the myth, the legend himself, Producer Joe, is in the house with us. And it's always great to have him with me, because there would be no show if it wasn't for Joe, okay? Let the record show. just facts. 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Email me at AndreaKayShow.com. I got some emails I wanted to read out to y'all a little bit later in the show. I was literally show prepping at 6 a.m. this morning. Had everything ready to go. I thought Joe's going to be so proud of me. I'm going to be in there ready to go. Everything, sound bites, topics, this, that, and lo and behold, if we didn't get a resignation, blowing up my show prep today. They always try to drop the big news on a Friday, right? Do a little Friday news dump. Well, this is a big one. If you have not heard the news, Boss Hog herself, as I lovingly nicknamed her when she ran for president in her Boss Hog suit. If you're not familiar with who Boss Hog is, do a little Google search. I know my boys, Frankie and Cajun Troop, know exactly the Boss Hog I am referring to. Tulsi Gabbard, Director of National Intelligence, has resigned today. The official explanation was that she is going to support her husband, who apparently is suffering from a rare form of bone cancer, which is horrifying and sad, and prayers up for him. I did not know that her husband was suffering from bone cancer. Of course, we know that turbo cancer is right now a real problem in this nation, and we just hope that we wish him a speedy recovery. But as I got to thinking about it, I thought, I mean, that would be reason enough to resign, right, from a cabinet-level position if you've got a husband fighting for his life. But is that really why? Does your baloney meter chirp at all at that being the explanation? Or have you been paying attention to the whispers and the speculation and the reports coming out, not really on background, but just there were rumors that for a while now that she was on the chopping block and that she was saving herself from being on the chopping block because she would, as it would get close for the Trump administration to can her, she would declassify some piece of information and look like she was fighting the deep state. Of course, we love last summer what she did when she declassified all the documentation surrounding Barack Hussein Obama and the way he unleashed his henchmen with orders to manufacture intelligence in order to illegally spy on the opposition party presidential candidate, which was Donald Trump back in 2016. When she declassified all that, it was like, thank you, Tulsi Gabbard. Now, where's the prosecutions? Come on, Pam Blondie. Okay, wait, now it's on you, Pam Blondie. And then nothing happened. But, you know, we felt like, hey, Tulsi was doing her job, right? But then over time, as President Trump was making moves in foreign policy, there began to be leaks. And then there were, which led to rumors that the Trump administration was really having some issues with her behind the scenes. In fact, here is MSNBC sharing some of the same speculation that's been swirling around Washington regarding Tulsi Gabbard in the past few months.
1: A lot of speculation around Gabbard's involvement in the administration, particularly around President Trump and the White House's involvement in foreign relations in Venezuela, particularly in Iran, as this war has raged on for months now. Gabbard initially was a longstanding critic of any type of regime change wars globally. Her initial candidacy and then initial endorsement of President Trump back in 2024 was centered around her continually saying President Trump will not lead us into new wars. And so there's been a lot of questioning and reporting around Gabbard's involvement in this administration as it has continued and pursued war with Iran over the past couple.
0: Yeah, in fact, there were reports, as there have been leaks of things like, Iran really wasn't close to getting a nuclear weapon. There were leaks about things related to operations. She had said in front of a committee that Iran was not close to getting a nuclear weapon. She was clearly not on the same page. I heard reports that she was no longer included in cabinet meetings involving the Department of War and their mission plans for Iran. So, and then we had a week or so ago, I think it was, in which there were reports, or she claimed that the CIA had raided her office to take documentations related to MK Ultra program, which was, you know, the CIA program going back to the 50s, in which the CIA reportedly was engaging in a variety of different mind control efforts or ways for mind control. That got a giggle out of Joe. What does that say about you, Joe? You know what that tells me? Joe was all in on the waterboarding after 9/11. That's what that tells me. Joe didn't have a problem with trying to get the information, getting the intel out of the bad guys. And I'm with you there, Joe. And then also there were reports that the CIA not only took MK Ultra information, but that they also took UFO stuff. Because remember, Trump had wanted to, he said he was going to declassify everything related to that. So I think there's been a lot of stuff behind the scenes. I think there's been a lot of friction. I think, oh, and by the way, also remember that Joe Kent, who came out against President Trump and said this war was illegal, and he went all in for Qatar, basically saying that we were doing the bidding of Netanyahu and Israel. He was Tulsi Gabbard's top pick. In fact, Laura Loomer had reported that the Trump administration had told her to fire him because he was leaking. And she refused to fire him. And I said at the time when that whole Joe Kent story broke that Tulsi needed to be gone at that point. And to me, it's a reminder of a couple of things. The idea of back in the day that we've got a Republican president, and look how great it was that his cabinet was made up of Democrats and other people. We got to stop this. Oh, somebody, Brian Maloney and I have talked about this so many times over the past couple of years. Somebody from the Democrat side says something that's remotely rational, and suddenly we act like they're on our team. And then we give them access, in this case, to a cabinet level position. So she declassified the stuff that, quite frankly, you know, that was 101, you know, of the job. I don't think you get a whole lot of, you know, reward for that. But after she did that, declassifying that Crossfire Hurricane stuff, What has she done besides leaking and harboring this guy, Joe Kent, who was literally busted, I believe, in the Oval Office of texting somebody who I don't remember now who it was who was texting. And he was busted. And that's when she was told to fire him, and she didn't. She should have been fired right then. But I think Trump is, unfortunately, remains, like in his first term, remains reluctant to fire people. And I think that has a lot to do with Susie Wiles. So I think that, and right now, and then you also look at the fact that he got rid of Pam Bondi. We don't even have a replacement for Pam Bondi at this point. I don't think Todd Blanche, we've got a story to share with you guys in a moment about an attorney at the Department of Justice, Lineberger. I don't know if you guys have heard that story, but there's a Department of Justice attorney who should have been fired a long time ago. Before I get into that story, Let's stay here with Tulsi. So, you know, Pam Bondi should have been fired a long time ago. Now, even though she's been fired, we still don't have an attorney general. Todd Blanche. Do I have time? How much time do I have left in this? We got enough time to start it. Okay, so let me take you guys back to, I think it's clear, I'm going to move on from Tulsi Gabbard. There's not much left to say about Boss Hogg. Trump, you know, it seemed strategic to bring in this Democrat. Oh, what a feather in our cap. This former Democrat, war hero, and I thank her for her service. But if you saw her running for president back in 2020, you should have realized that she was never really a Republican, or, you know, she shares some Republican views, which are good, but that doesn't really make her a Republican, or not on the level of which she should have been given a cabinet level position. I think that we all bought into the fact that because the government had been weaponized against her and she had been put on a watch list in the Something Skies program, where she was put on a watch list, a terror watch list, was ridiculous. That in and of itself still did not qualify her for the position. And Todd Blanche, having worked for President Trump as President Trump's personal defense attorney, didn't necessarily qualify him to be acting attorney general. Pam Bondi had no qualifications for it. Case in point, so you guys remember that Jack Smith under Merrick Garland indicted President Trump on classified documents case out of Florida, and the FBI raided Mar-a-Lago, planted evidence at the crime scene. Well, there was an attorney, and then during the course of all that, one of the things that Judge Eileen Cannon said was she said that she dismissed the case and said that Jack Smith's appointment was unconstitutional. And in the course of that, she placed volume 2 of Smith's report on the case under seal, forbidding anyone at the Department of Justice or any government agency from sharing the report, because she had dismissed the case. So she didn't want it shared. Well, Carmen Leinberger, who was a former managing assistant U.S. attorney who supported Jack Smith's politicized investigation, took the document, labeled it as a brownie recipe or chocolate cake recipe, and emailed it. We got more on this story after the break. Stay with us.

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9: Welcome back to tonight's Andrea Kaye Show. So this Carmen Leinberger is a former managing assistant U.S. attorney working for Jack Smith. So she emailed to herself confidential documents. Now, mind you, what was Trump being indicted for? Classified documents. So here we have, and sharing, taking classified documents and playing fast and loose with them, which, of course, he didn't, because as president, he's the only one that can decide what's classified and not, and what's classified and what's not. Not an assistant U.S. attorney like this Carmen Leinberger, who emailed. So Judge Aileen Cannon said that this volume two of Jack Smith's report was classified and was under lock and key. So a U.S. attorney named Carmen Leinberger emailed that confidential document to herself and disguised it as a dessert recipe in order to conceal it from any searches. It was still found, and now she has been charged with four felony counts in the indictment. There's some questions around this. Like Julie Kelly is asking, well, who was, so she took it, who was she planning to leak the report to? Julie Kelly said, it's not like she stole it as a souvenir. Good point. Is this investigation going to continue? Did she, maybe she's already sent it out, because another question or point that Julie Kelly brought up was that she sent it to her personal account a few weeks before Jack Smith's first deposition before House Judiciary, and Democrats repeatedly raised the fact in the hearings that Judge Cannon had banned the report's release, and Smith also addressed it during his congressional interview. In fact, at the opening of Smith's interview, an individual who appears to be a staffer, this is coming from Julie Kelly, appears to be a staffer for Jamie Raskin, complained about Cannon's order prohibiting the release of the report. So did Raskin know? Did all the Democrats who were raising it as questions, did they all know she had it? Did they have it at that point? Were they in possession of it? Who all was this thing shared to? But as Hans Mahnke put, that's such a name, Hans. I think he's with Heritage. He said, probably the worst part about Jack Smith's aides stealing those classified documents is how recently it happened, meaning that she remained inside the Department of Justice the entire time with continued access and the ability to interfere, undermine, and sabotage this whole time. When did she do this? When did she steal this classified document and send it to herself as though it was a brownie recipe? December 2025. So Todd Blanche, so many of these prosecutors that were involved in the weaponization of this government, to railroad a former president of the United States, to railroad 1,500 Americans thrown into the gulag, to go after, to turn the FBI's counterterrorism unit into targeting parents speaking up at school board meetings in MAGA. Most of those people are still employed at the FBI, in the intelligence community, in part due to Tulsi Gabbard, who, by the way, I think her resignation is effective June 30th. I don't know why she needs that long. I'd already have her gone. And, of course, the Department of Justice still has. James Comey's daughter was still at the Department of Justice till what, like 5 seconds ago? When Barack Hussein Obama took over as president, he canned every one of the U.S. attorneys, every one of them. And then when Trump took over as president, he let like one go and the media was screaming about it. And you know what? The Republicans backed down. In fact, right now, speaking of the Republicans, we still have appointment. They blocking recess appointments, won't put any of Trump's judicial picks in courts around the country or U.S. attorneys in place. They blocked Ed Martin as U.S. attorney in D.C. And it was Todd Blanche who moved Ed out when Ed was overseeing the weaponization group. Speaking of that, in terms of the weaponization, we've got this Tom Tillis, who the Republican Party, we mentioned last night that the Senate has left town. They've skipped, not finishing their job, refusing to push through the SAVE Act, using the excuse of the anti-weaponization fund. GOP Senator Tom Tillis said, and I quote, "I think it's stupid on stilts when you take money from me to give to a purpose like he's a overly burdened taxpayer. These creeps are all worth what, $50 million now? Anyway, he goes on to say, "I think it's stupid on stilts when you take money from me to give to a purpose I vehemently disagree with. That's tyranny." Yeah, then you're just imposing tyranny on us all day, every day, with what you're continuing to fund with my money, like Planned Parenthood, trans surgeries, and still continued. You ran Elon Musk out and didn't implement any of his Doge savings. Rehired most of the federal workers that have been pushed out. That's what these clowns do all day long. No, tyranny is refusing to fund ICE and Border Patrol. Tyranny is refusing to pass the SAVE Act and protecting our elections from illegal aliens. Tyranny was the GOP joining with the Democrats on Crossfire Hurricane, the Russian collusion hoax, and the Fed surrection. You Republicans were behind the American people being thrown into gulags. Tyranny is their refusal to hold the criminals in the Democrat Party, from Hillary Clinton, Barack Hussein Obama, Brennan and Clapper, and all the rest of them, all the way down to Ilhan Omar. You're not holding any accountable. That's tyranny. Y'all behave like Castro's Cuba with what y'all allowed to be done to the Americans. And none of you went to see them in the gulag, by the way. We're going to take a break. We come back. The Democrat autopsy of Kamala Harris's 2024 race is out. We're going to talk about it after the break. Stay with us.

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Welcome back to tonight's Andrea K Show. Y'all know I've been on a wellness journey, and it continues. I don't have my pedometer on me right now. I dropped it somewhere. I think I lost it. And the reason why I do a pedometer that I attach to my waist is I am not doing one of these things that tracks my data and then puts it up into the sky for the government to get a hold of. Okay, so no, I have a pedometer that I've been using. It's just a part of an overall approach that I'm taking to not just stay trim so I look good in a pair of jeans, but for longevity so I can feel really good about myself and stay feeling really good for many, many years to come. And so that's why I've been on this wellness journey. And I want you to know that if you are like so many of my friends, you're waking up foggy, you're dragging through the day, you're not feeling like your old self, you want to be focusing on longevity, listen up, because y'all need to go see Dr. Matthew Willis at Advanced Functional Medicine. And I've been met with him, and I get why everybody is just raving about him, because he doesn't mask the symptoms of what's going on. He doesn't just throw a pill at you. He digs deep by doing comprehensive testing, 200 biomarkers. If you go to your doctor and you want to get blood work done like I did a year ago, it's like 13, 14. That doesn't even begin to tell you what's going on inside your body. You go and get the full testing done with Dr. Willis, and then he gives you a comprehensive plan that's right for you and your body. Because what works for me, it wouldn't be what Joe would need. Not that Joe needs anything, but you know what I'm saying. So, and it, whether it's crushing fatigue, brain fog. Everybody's talking about stubborn brain fog, whether you're a man, woman, young.

0: older or whatever, you know, you his plan will help you heal from the root, so you actually feel better, and it's actually a lot quicker. So real patients are getting their energy back and they're thinking more clear, getting that little snap back, if you know what I mean. So look, if you're ready to feel better, go to functionalmedicinesandiego.com, or you can give them a call at 858-264-1400. Okay, so I was feeling so good talking about that. Now I got to talk about the Republican Party again. Because, yeah, they've skipped town. Throwing their popsicles in the sand, angry over the weaponization fund, which, yeah, I guess, you know, they would be angry about it because they were part in it with the Uniparty that... And quite frankly, was a part of when you look, and the weaponization of the government was beyond just what happened on Jan 6. It also includes the doctors that were thrown in jail during COVID, right? And how the people's medical license were taken away from them, all because they dared to speak up against what the medical tyranny that was going on. It was during COVID in which we found out that the deep state was beyond just the FBI and the IC and the Department of Justice. It also included the NIH and the, you know, NIAID and all of that, right? So, and then we also have our religious freedoms taken from us as people were, you know, arrested, you know, for praying outside of abortion clinics. And so the weaponization of the government was just, you know, absolutely horrific. And so here you got the Republican Party acting as though it's so appalling. Same Republicans, by the way, I retweeted this. I remember who did it, who posted it initially, because I want to give credit. But Tillis, who said that he thinks that the anti-weaponization fund is, quote, stupid on stilts, is also the part of the crowd that was happy to set aside $500,000 per senator for a fund for them, because remember when they found out, I can't remember the name of the operation, but they found out that their phones, that Jack Smith had gone in and gotten the data off their phones. And remember Lady Graham was like, this is an outrage. Suddenly the spying, like what was done to Trump, was a problem when it happened to them. And instead of like Trump having to pay out of his pocket, Michael Flynn, everybody, every other American from Jan 6 who had to pay for their own legal defense, no, these guys wanted an earmarked $500,000 paid for by you to go and sue the government. But yet the anti-weaponization fund that would pay back Americans that have been crushed financially because of what had been done to them by this government and the tyranny, that's unacceptable. This is what we're dealing with. Tom Tillis, Thune, McConnell. Quite frankly, I think it would be easier to try to come up with the name of a senator who deserves to continue to be reelected. And I can't really think of many right now. Can you? Ralph Norman was trending this morning, Congressman Ralph Norman. I believe he's out of South Carolina, because he dared to say today that Jan 6 was a staged thing, he said. Hat tip Norman for saying this.
1: Muslims, people who assaulted police.
2: Look, January 6th is an issue that was made up in the first place. That was a staged thing from day one.
1: What about it?
3: The riot was staged?
2: When you had police officers let people in the building.
0: Yeah.
2: When you had people that's not being prosecuted, Ray, forget his name, there's no excuse for that.
0: Ray
1: Epps. Your colleagues, though, your Republican colleagues ran for their life and barricaded themselves in their chamber.
0: The fact that they ran for their, but the Republicans ran for their lives and barricaded themselves. So? It was a fedsurrection. Ralph Norman is right. It was a fedsurrection. It's on videotape, Caitlin Collins asking that question. Well, people were, and nobody was charged for attacking a police officer, by the way. And you know what? No Capitol police officer was ever charged with the murder of Ashley Babbitt, who was shot dead in cold blood. And no Capitol police officer was charged with the murder of Rosalind Boyland. It's outrageous.
1: Do you think they were acting?
2: No, there was a riot there, but it was self-made riot by members who hate Trump. It was made up, in my opinion.
0: Yeah, it was made up. It was staged. It was a fedsurrection. And I wish he had talked about it. And by the way, when it comes to the pardons, one of the things, we don't have time to get into all the legalities now, but every one of them deserved a blanket pardon. Oh, well, some of them acted violently. Remember the guy who put his feet up on Nancy Pelosi's desk? Look, here's the thing. The pardons were not because had nothing at all to do in some ways with the actions of anybody on Jan 6. It wasn't about what they did. It's about what the government did. It's about what the government did. Denying them their constitutional rights, withholding exculpatory evidence, railroading innocent Americans, dragging in people and charging them with overcharging them, taking people that were charged with trespassing. You go and trespass on a neighbor's property, and are you going to be thrown in jail in solitary confinement and denied bail over trespassing? That's what they did to Americans. That's why they all deserved pardons. And if you have that done to you and you are financially destroyed, or your son commits suicide because the Capitol Police opened the door and invited him in and gave him a tour, and then the government decided on the basis of that entrapment, decided to destroy him, persecute him through prosecution, you're damn right they should be able to sue. People's lives were completely destroyed. And you know what? They didn't get $500,000 of taxpayer money to pay for their legal bills like Tom Tillis and Lindsey Graham. Despicable. Just makes me so angry. Well, you know what? The people behind it, where is the Trump administration? He needs to have a whole team of attorneys who are doing nothing but focusing on the prosecutions of Liz Cheney for her role in Jan 6 in that committee, which was completely illegitimate and illegal, that destroyed evidence. She suborned perjury. Still has her law license. Makes me incredibly angry. I needed to get into this Democrat autopsy. But you know what? I guess in a sense, I started doing an autopsy of the Republican Party. Because you know what? The Republican Party is dead. It's a cadaver. Cause of death? Ego. Power. Narcissism. Well, that's the manner of death. The cause of death is suicide. So let's talk about the cadaver that is Kamala Harris. Because the Democrat Party. Oh, you know, before I get to that, there is one other soundbite I want to play here, because you guys have been listening to me for a while. You remember back during, before 2024, before President Trump even decided he wanted to run, I was looking at Ron DeSantis. I was looking around at the field and I said, you know what? I like what he's doing related to COVID, some things. I said, but I need to know where he stands on the weaponization of the government, because that's my top issue. I'm going to withhold my support for him as president until we see. And then once all the indictments and the lawsuits against President Trump started coming down, and DeSantis went and had his buddies in the Republican legislature change the laws so that he could run, because the law prohibited a sitting governor for running for president, and he had the law changed so he could run. And then when Alvin Bragg brought that ridiculous suit against Donald Trump, with, I think that was the one for E. Jean Carroll case or whatever. No, it was the Stormy Daniels case. He mocked it. Well, I wouldn't know anything about paying off porn stars, he said. I can't be interested in some low-level beef with some district attorney. And I said, then this is not a low-level beef. And if that's what you think that this is about, you're not fit to be president. Because we need somebody who's going to go in there and rat out the deep state and stop the weaponization of the government against the people, because they share a different political view and they're a threat to the uniparty. And then Ron DeSantis stood there on the debate stage, blamed Trump for what happened to him. And I said, you know what? He's never my guy. I don't care that he was a JAG officer. I don't care. So he was asked about the weaponization fund, and he refused to answer. Take a listen to this. Oh, I had the clip. I don't know where it went. Hang tight. No, I guess I don't have it. Well, there's not much to hear because he didn't answer. The question was, Governor, what do you think of the weaponization fund, the DOJ fund? Could you comment on that? And he didn't comment. So, yeah. So, Ron DeSantis is planning on a 2028 run. I think we can count on that. And I think we can count on me continuing to not support him. As of right now, I'm not saying I'm all in on J.D. Vance. That's a nah for me at this point. All right, so let me set the stage for you guys on this autopsy of the Democrat Party here that they came out. Let me see if I got the clip here for you guys. No, I guess I don't have it. All right, so it's been a year and a half. And the Democrat Party didn't want to do, and the dude who was put in charge of doing this, I can't think of his name right now, was put in charge of doing the autopsy to do a review as to what happened, didn't want to release it. And so he came under a lot of pressure to release the report. Well, once the report got released, now you can know why he didn't want to release it. Because they don't want the American people to see the truth, right? That basically, they were during the campaign of 20, I'm going to get into the details after the break. But it says, I'll just start with this, that it says that since Barack Obama's big win in 2008, and that was a long time ago, the party has, quote, vacillated between stagnation and retrogression, and that the Democrats have steadily lost ground since Obama's success. No wonder they had this report hidden. But it gets even juicier when it comes to the cadaver Kamala. Stay with us.
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11: Stocks end up nearly a half of 1%. The Dow at a slim record, advancedly declined 4-3. Now we're heading into the long weekend, hoping for some overdue epic frustration relief. Earnings season's over, and it's been selectively propping things up at record levels. But the melody lingers on, and homeowners' freedom should mean lower energy prices, bringing less inflation fear, and an epic relief rally as pent-up capacity just crushes demand. Oil will call the tune. Spot oil hovers at 96. Futures $4 lower seem to be pointing the way. The growing AI chip shortage drives Advanced Micro up 18, Qualcomm 24. Bill Holland with The Answer on Wall Street.

0: Welcome back to tonight's Andrea Kaye Show. So the Democrat autopsy is out in terms of what went wrong in 2024. You mean besides the fact that you picked Kamala Harris? Cause of death, stupidity. Manner of death on Kamala Harris's campaign was homicide. Who killed it? The entire Democrat. It was stupidity on stilts, as Tom Tillis said. So the report, here's some details on it, some takeaways. It says that Democratic candidates have proven incapable of projecting strength, unity, and leadership, and voters have drifted away. So the beginnings of the report has to do with the Democrat Party in general before it gets into some of the specifics of Kamala. It even waves away any optimism. Because, you know, they had some wins that they thought of in the fall of 2025, like Spanberger winning in Virginia and some other special elections around the country. But it's like, no, don't be falling for that, the report says. The report goes on to say that, in fact, some of those elections were tighter than the Democrats should be comfortable with. In regards to the Kamala, one of the things that it says is that Joe Biden's campaign in the White House failed to set Kamala up for success, as though there was a possibility. As though there was a way to make it possible for her to answer a question that sounded remotely plausible and competent. I mean, come on. But it says, for instance, ahead of the 2022 midterms, the White House asked the DNC to poll how First Lady Joe Biden could help her husband politically, but it didn't do any research on Harris. And the report said failing to conduct that research while Harris was VP was a missed opportunity. As a result, at the moment of the candidate switch, the polling team discovered there was no self-research on the VP. I think that everybody, the conventional wisdom is that she was a complete disaster and completely incapable, which is why you guys let Joe Biden drag it out and you covered up the fact that he was completely mentally gone. In fact, before I get into some more of the details, I'm just gonna go ahead and I'm not gonna hide, I'm not gonna bury the lead. Even as Lemire says on, I think this is CNN, no, this is MS Now, that in the DNC autopsy, there's no mention of Biden's age.
1: But we should also note what's missing from this. Like, there's no, it's almost hard to believe, but in this autopsy, there is no mention of President Biden's age and decision to stay in the race. That's not considered here, nor is the outrage by so many in the party about Gaza and the anger about the Biden administration, yeah, of which Harris was part of, you know, and their support for Prime Minister Netanyahu and the conduct of his war.
0: Oh, they weren't anti-Israel enough. Well, let me tell you, I don't think that would have helped. That would not have helped win against President Trump, because President Trump, you know, peace through, well, we don't have time to get into all that, but peace through strength. President Trump was not elected and didn't beat Kamala Harris because he was anti-Israel and anti-Israel's response to what happened in Gaza. No, when it comes into, but they're absolutely right, there was no mention of the fact that Joe Biden, that they were going, their plan was, the reason why Kamala was put in with only 90 days left was because their plan was to push a cognitively dead man across the finish line. And it wasn't, and George Clooney and all the rest of them knew it, and they all participated in the cover-up, including the auto pen, with which we still don't have anybody who's borne any responsibility for that. We have no idea who was running our country. It wasn't Kamala Harris, and it sure was not Joe Biden. Now, some of the specifics on her campaign that they talked about was that when Trump ran that transgender focused ad that Kamala is for they them, the one that Charlemagne talked about was so deadly against her in the on the Super Bowl, that all the pollsters, quote, all recognized the attack was very effective and that she had no response to it. And the report went on to say that she would not change her position after the ad. Well, how could she change her position after the ad? That wouldn't have worked. It was effective. See, part of the problem is you can't, when you've got a Trump campaign that's going to use your own statements against you, what are you going to do? Go, oh, no, I no longer believe that? That wouldn't have worked. The report went on to say that the pollsters generally concurred with the opinion shared by campaign leadership. Given the stakes and timing, the focus needed to be on attacking Trump. There was also details about they didn't invest in states and local parties, so they didn't do anything on the down ballot, although there was some language in there that, you know, that the down ballot races would have been even worse with Joe Biden at the top of the ticket. But one of the most interesting things that they hit Kamala Harris on was that she did this whole, she struggled to adequately define either herself or Trump. And, quote, Harris struggled with definition beyond not Trump and prosecutor versus felon. She did this whole thing like, I was, you know, the attorney general for the state of California. He's a convicted felon. It's, you know, prosecutor versus. She chose to go that route. She didn't struggle to define herself. She clearly defined herself. And the problem for her is it was a fail. So, yeah. One phrase they said was that the party needed to move away from identity politics, and they cited that there were some Democrats that won at the state and local level because they were able to speak to middle-class voters, better rural voters. She focused only on the big cities, but they have not. And I'm hoping that they're going to I mean, the report says that they need to move away from identity politics. Well, they're completely ignoring this because they're continuing to focus on identity politics. What else do they have? What else do they have? They can try to yammer on affordability, but based upon what? I passed a car today, this morning, on my way to an appointment. It was a rundown car, and it said on the back, "You want cheaper?" The sign says, "You want cheaper gas prices? 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You want lower gas prices in California? Vote out the climate weenies. All right, we got more coming up. Stay with us for hour two.
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9: News this hour from Town Hall. I'm Keith Peters in Washington. Thousands turned out Friday in Havana for a state-organized rally in support of former Cuban President Raul Castro.
10: Castro is about to turn 95 and is rarely seen in public, but he is believed to still wield significant power behind the scenes and retains the title of General of the Army. This week, Castro came back into the spotlight after U.S. prosecutors unveiled an indictment accusing him of ordering the 1996 shootdown of civilian planes flown by Miami-based exiles. The case reopens a tense chapter in the long history between Washington and Havana and puts one of the revolution's most enduring figures back at the center of it.
9: Correspondent Martin Silva-Ray reporting. Cocoa prices are going down and real chocolate is making a comeback.
11: Hershey is going back to the way things used to be.
5: No more smaller bars, extra wafers, and chocolate alternatives. They're putting the cocoa back in, and others may follow suit, as a slump in bean prices since 2024 makes the traditional treats more profitable. A near 70% slide in cocoa futures from late 2024 promises lower shelf prices for consumers and a partial reversal away from chocolate alternatives made with little cocoa to qualify as chocolate. I'm Bill Alexander.
9: SpaceX has launched its biggest, most powerful Starship yet. The rocket blasted off from the southern tip of Texas on Friday, carrying 20 mock Starlink satellites on a test flight extending halfway around the world. It's the 12th test flight of the rocket that Elon Musk is building to get people to Mars one day. On Wall Street, the Dow up by 294 points, the NASDAQ rose 50, the S&P advanced 27. More on these stories at townhall.com.
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9: The British police inquiry into the conduct of former Prince Andrew continues. We hear more on the story from international correspondent Lawrence Brooks reporting from London.
12: Thames Valley Police also said they had been in contact with lawyers for a woman who alleges she was taken to a location in Windsor for sexual purposes in 2010. A police statement said if she wishes to report this to police, it will be taken seriously and handled with care, sensitivity and respect for her privacy. Police are calling for anyone with information about alleged sexual offences, corruption, fraud or the sharing of confidential information to come forward. The 66-year-old former prince was arrested in February and questioned under criminal caution on suspicion of misconduct in public office related to his role as a British trade envoy. I'm Lawrence Brooks.
9: News and analysis always available at townhall.com. From Washington, I'm Keith Peters reporting. The design plan for President Trump's Washington Arch has been given a green light. More on that story from correspondent Ben Thomas reporting from Washington.
13: President Trump says there are
14: 59 of them in the world.
13: He's talking about
14: a triumphal arch. It's usually done for victories in war and things.
13: But Washington, D.C.?
14: We're the only important and major city that doesn't have one.
13: But the U.S. Commission of Fine Arts has now given final approval to the design. 250 feet tall from its base to a torch held aloft by a Lady Liberty-like figure on top, flanked by two gilded eagles, to be built on a traffic circle between the Lincoln Memorial and Arlington National Cemetery. A separate agency that oversees construction on federal land must still approve the plan. Ben Thomas, Washington.
9: More on these stories available at townhall.com. From Washington, I'm Keith Peters.
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0: That's right. There's nowhere I'd rather be than hanging out with you guys here on this Friday evening as we go into Memorial Day weekend. Thank you to all who serve, but we want to remember that this weekend is about those who gave all and sacrificed all in service to our country. So thank you for being here today. 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Later on, we're going to read a few emails out. Oh, thank you to this guy. He serves the country every day by being here. Not in the same way that our military does, but I appreciate his service to the Andrea K Show. It's producer Joe, of course. And I always appreciate those that are willing to sacrifice their time and their money and their sanity when they decide to run for office, because it is a really difficult thing to do in this country. And I'm always complaining that not enough of us are willing to do that. Joining me now back on the Andrea K Show is somebody that has done it. He's currently mayor of Vista. He's running as a candidate for San Diego County Supervisor. Of course, I'm talking about the one and only John Franklin. Welcome back.
1: It's great to be with you always.
0: Thank you. So, John, unfortunately, at the risk of my show turning into an episode of The Real Housewives of San Diego County, we've got that level of behavior going on here.
1: Maybe worse.
0: With a certain individual, and I rarely mention his name. I hate to have to go there. I wish that we were a place to where we could all behave like professionals. We could all behave like decent human beings, but that's not what's going on. So let me just say this before I open the floor to you. So the other day I got a text message. Did you hear that Carl DeMaio has been given a cease and desist by the Republican Party, that he had been using the logos of the Republican Party and putting out his voter guide? And then there were also, I started having people coming to me saying, do you hear that he's going after John Franklin? Then I see an ad that last night of which he's accusing you of not supporting the voter ID measure.
1: Ridiculous.
0: And accusing you of lying about him. Set the record straight, John Franklin. What's going on here?
1: Well, it's very, very simple. What you need to know is I've worked with Congressman Daryl Issa for many years. Congressman Issa is a social conservative. He's a pro-life voter like I am. And it's always important to me, as Morton Blackwell said, to support the most conservative candidate who can win. And so I did in 2020, and I helped Congressman Issa defeat Carl DeMaio in 2020. And Carl has long been angry that he's been rejected by conservative voters. He was rejected many times by Republicans. And so this is a war of vengeance for him. And, Andrew, what we have on our hands here is somebody who has committed an absolute act of fraud, because he's raised millions, almost $25 million now, most recently asking voters to give him money to pass voter ID, something I strongly support. But he, instead of spending that money on voter ID, he's now spent nearly $900,000, according to public records, to defeat me, a strong conservative, mm-hmm. the strongest, in fact, the only social conservative in the race and the only fiscal conservative in the race. I have never voted to raise taxes. I've never led any campaign to raise taxes. I've never endorsed a tax increase. I've never voted on one. I mean, I've never been anywhere near a tax increase as a public leader. He points to some business transaction of company that I own, got paid to print a piece of mail for the police officers. They supported a tax increase. He's trying to make a reverse double Yahtzee link between me and a tax increase, when in my heart of hearts, I have believed since I was a young man, like Ronald Reagan did, that government is too large, taxes are too high. I signed the Americans for Tax Reform pledge years ago and renewed it again this year, because I believe we should never raise taxes until we have reduced other priorities. There should never be ever a net tax increase. And I talk to some Republicans and they say, well, you know, the price of things is going up and, you know, government will need more money in order to afford this. And I say, hold on just a second. We're not talking about a cost of living adjustment, because when inflation goes up, sales tax revenue goes up.
0: Yep.
1: When property values go up, property tax goes up. When, you know, the third thing that we get money for in local services is direct services like building permits. We raise those with inflation. We do not need tax increases. What we're talking about is growing the size of government relative to the small business, to the local economy, to the economy of the American family. And I have never stood for it. I will never stand for it. And of course, I believe I've talked for years about the fact that every Mexican citizen carries a national voter identification card in their pocket. It's the national identification of the nation of Mexico. It says right across the top, national voter identification card. If Mexico can identify every one of their voters with a photograph biometric ID, so should we. The right of citizenship, the right to vote, is the most essential right of our citizens. And of course, I support voter ID. What Carl points to is that I said that Carl is a fraud.
0: Yes.
1: He's a fraud because he asked people to give him money for the recall of Gavin Newsom.
0: Yep.
1: Instead, the money went directly into his own campaign accounts. He has always got a new thing he's asking for money for, and conservatives want strong leaders, and I respect that. I am a strong leader. But we don't just need one strong leader in our county. We need multiple strong leaders. He's endorsed a woman, Rebecca Jones, who voted on July 9, 2024, for a 1%, the largest tax increase in the history of the county on her own people. She voted for it. Measure Q. Anybody can look it up. Just Google. Has John ever raised taxes? Has Rebecca ever raised taxes? The answers will come straight to you with lots of details. You don't need anybody's website to go to. Just look for the answers yourself. She voted on the 12th day of December 2025 for a $125 billion spending plan at Sandag that Jim Desmond opposed, that I opposed, Mayor Dane White of Escondido voted against on Sandag and opposed, because not only does it contain $70 billion of spending for buses, bike lanes, and trains and tunnels to nowhere, but that's funded on the backs of a 3/4 cent sales tax, funded on the backs of San Diego's working families. She supported in that proposal a 3/4 cent sales tax that will come to the ballot for every family in this county. There was also a 0.5 cent sales tax proposal there for the city of San Diego that she supported with her vote. But you know, that's not the worst part of it. With her own signature in writing, she asked the Republican Party in this supervisor race to endorse her for this race. She promised, as did I, that she had never, she lied. She said she had never voted to lay a tax on the ballot, and she pledged in writing that she would never vote to lay a tax before the voters. Do you know it was 3 days later that she voted for those two tax increases? 3 days later. So when Carl says she pledged not to raise taxes, well, it wasn't worth the paper it was written on.
0: Yeah, look, when it comes to Carl, it's been, and I'm going to say this, I mean, he and I have done, I don't know how many hours. I wish I had a penny for every hour of a Newsmax panel I've done with Carl. And most of the time his commentary is excellent. So I know Carl, and we've even done events together. Two things can be true. You know, he can be a good commentator and a good pundit and be a good messenger.
1: Carl is a brilliant man.
0: Yeah.
1: And he's perhaps one of the hardest working guys I've ever met.
0: But
1: there's a lot good to say.
0: There is a lot good to say.
1: When it comes down to the dishonesty.
0: Yeah. And
1: it's unacceptable.
0: It is. And particularly, I'm concerned about the allegations made that he continues to raise money for causes and that's not where the money goes. And I've heard that about a variety of different petitions and causes and things, whether it's gas tax or, you know, the recall or, you know, the voter ID he's flagrantly using the logo of the Republican Party, which is fraudulent. And these are allegations,
1: Chief counsel called it a brazen and unlawful campaign to deceive California voters. She went on and said, you're not a political novice. This was a willful intent to deceive the voters, and it will not stand.
0: Yeah, and you know what? He needs to start being held accountable for a lot of this stuff, because unfortunately the situation we're in is that he is the de facto leader of the Republican Party in San Diego County, and that is a problem.
1: Mistake, we are in a battle for the soul of our party right now, and Carl DiMaio believes that social liberals need to dominate the Republican Party. I do not. I believe we need the family values that are the core of our party and the economic values that are the core of our party. I have always and will always fight for both. And to be smeared by somebody who thinks that they can lie enough times to turn it into the truth is something that I guess I'm still a little politically naive, I don't expect my fellow Republicans to deal in absolute untruths.
0: Well, and the thing is that we had already learned. I love your point about social and fiscal. We should have already learned by the massive mistake that was Arnold Schwarzenegger that there is no such thing as being fiscally conservative and socially liberal, because it is the social liberalism policies that are destroying us. Not just culturally, but economically, because it's downstream from the culture. It's this social culture warrior crap that has led us to all this wokeism that's bleeding us dry. It's one of the reasons why we've got the fraud everywhere happening across this country. How we have the transgender problem that we've got that's bleeding the taxpayers to pay for.
1: Talking about transgenderism, Jim Desmond, and I stood up right there with him, and I backed him up. He said to the San Marcos School Board, "We are going to oppose publicly your policy of allowing the transgender, the biological males, into our daughters' locker rooms and to compete with them in athletics." And I stood right up and I wrote a letter and I commented and I said, "This is absolutely wrong." And Rebecca Jones was asked directly, they said, "Where is the mayor of our city on this?" And she said, and you can look at this, Jim Desmond's Facebook page, February of 2025. It's right there for anybody to see. She said, "I have strong feelings, but I'm staying out of this. It has nothing to do with the city of San Marcos." Well, it didn't have anything to do with the city of Vista or the county of San Diego, but Jim Desmond and I both knew we've been elected to lead, to speak, to say what's right, and we had the courage to say that this is wrong. She still never opined on the subject. When they passed the super sanctuary policy protecting convicted murderers, convicted rapists, convicted child molesters, and said they're not going to deport those people, because right now we're deporting 25 of those individuals, and this is still in compliance with state law. Our sheriff is working with ICE to deport a serious felon. When they passed an ordinance, a resolution, rather, at the county of San Diego, that we were not going to follow state law, we were going to go further than state law and protect convicted murderers who had come unlawfully to this country, she refused to condemn that policy for 451 days after they adopted it. I came out with Brian Jones at a press conference immediately denouncing it. I led my council in 2018 to repudiate the sanctuary state law. I have fought to secure our borders, and I will always fight to keep our citizens safe.
0: Tell everybody how they can support your campaign, John Franklin.
1: Go to mayorfranklin.com. I need your help desperately to fight back against these smears and to fight back against people that are trying to destroy our Republican Party and our conservative values.
0: Thank you for being here, my friend. Appreciate
1: it. God bless you. Thank you.
0: Thank you. We'll be right back.
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0: Welcome back to tonight's Andrea K Show. Any big NASCAR fans out there? Joe, are you a NASCAR fan? Yeah, he says, I'm not really. Trivia. When I was at LSU, I had this little boyfriend of mine that, I could get into some deep trivia. So I dated this guy whose brother, his brother was Park Seward, and Park owned a company called Video Park. And Greg and I, my boyfriend, would take cameras that from Park Studio, and we would go around to make money over the weekend recording Sports Car Club of America little races, where people would take their little, car that they would soup up, and they would go and, weekend warriors around the track, and we would record them doing it, and then, people would buy the tapes from us. It was a little way to make a little extra money. So I was there watching cars go around in a circle, thinking I was going to make a little extra money. And that's when I realized that watching cars go around in a circle is not exactly my idea of entertainment. But here's the trivia part. Guess who else worked at Video Park? Does the name Steve Soderbergh ring a bell? Yeah. And I remember somebody telling me, my old boyfriend at the time said, oh, he's going to make it one day. And I'm like, that guy, he's got the personality of a shoe. Soderbergh's going nowhere, man. Going nowhere. How many Academy Awards has he won for Aaron Brockovich? I don't know what else. So anyway, still has no personality. But anyway, there's breaking news today that Kyle Busch, NASCAR champion, has passed away at the age of 41. A lot of details still unknown. But I found this report interesting.
6: Kyle Busch was battling a severe illness before his death, according to his family, but not much more is known. Less than 2 weeks ago, the legendary driver was dealing with a sinus issue during a race and had to radio for medical attention.
7: And somebody trying to find Bill Heisel, doctor guy, tell him I need him after the race, please.
8: Hey, do you want Mr. Bill at your car or at your bus after the race?
7: Bus, I'm gonna need a shot. Copy. He'll be at your bus.
6: Busch later told the reporters after the race that he had a substantial cough. It's unclear if this illness is related to his final hospitalization. In a joint statement, Busch's family and NASCAR saying this quote, "Our entire NASCAR family is heartbroken. A future Hall of Famer, Kyle was a rare talent, one who comes along once in a generation. He was fierce, he was passionate, he was immensely skilled, and he cared deeply about the sport and fans. NASCAR lost a giant of the sport today, far too soon."
0: Wow, so sad. You know, when you're 20 or in your teens, you think 41 is so old. Remember when you thought 41 was, Joe's laughing. You remember that? I remember when my dad was around that age. And I remember he got a notice from Ronald Reagan saying things were getting hot over in Libya area with Gaddafi. Remember that whole thing? And I can remember daddy getting notified that he might be called back up. Because things are getting hot over there. I can remember saying, "Daddy, why do they want you? You're old." He was like 40. Because, when you're, I don't know how old I was at the time, teens. To me, he was old, but 41 is so young. So Frankie in the stream says COVID vax. Yeah, I don't know. Needing a shot. He had to pull out of the race saying, "I need a shot." I don't know if, coughing sounds cancerous to me, like maybe he had lung cancer. He might have been battling something for a while. And, turbo cancers are a real problem for that age group. This is the millennials. And that age group is one of the ones I think that's been hit the most with the turbo cancers. And one of the things I've come to learn over the years, because that's not my sport, is that it is a sport. What their bodies go through, particularly like in the this weekend, I think, is the Indy 500, isn't it? Isn't that this weekend? Another little piece of trivia. My older sister lived in Indianapolis for a year or two when she was first married. And she said they lived all the way across town from the racetrack. And she said you could hear the cars from all the way across the city, across the town. It is really difficult on the bodies. So at whatever cost, his passing, you know, it's sad to hear. And so prayers for his family. Show of hands out there who are watchers of NASCAR and or the Indy 500. I don't watch cars go around tracks. I don't watch horses go in circles. Watching something go around in a circle, and it's just, I don't know, I don't find it entertaining. Now, I can go over here to Del Mar just to see the horses because they're just such magnificent creatures. And it's a lovely afternoon, and oftentimes when we have the track going on, we'll have great music, and they have different events and things going on. Like Cowboy Mouth, Frankie, if you like Cowboy Mouth, I've gone over to when it was racing season over there to see Cowboy Mouth. But just watching things go in a circle, not exactly my jam. So, oh, Frankie says on the stream that he is going to stop by Waveland on his way to the Redneck Riviera. Another piece of trivia, Frankie. That's where we used to, when we would skip school from Slidell, we'd go sit on the beach in Waveland. All right, so prayers up for the Bush family. When we come back, some people getting some economics lessons. AOC and the Ayatollah Mamdani are getting schooled on economics, and you might be surprised about who's doing the schooling. Stay with us for that.

0: with SR News. I'm Keith Peters in Washington. Thousands turned out Friday in Havana for a state-organized rally in support of former Cuban President Raul Castro.
1: Castro is about to turn 95 and is rarely seen in public, but he is believed to still wield significant power behind the scenes and retains the title of General of the Army. This week, Castro came back into the spotlight after U.S. prosecutors unveiled an indictment accusing him of ordering the 1996 shootdown of civilian planes flown by Miami-based exiles. The case reopens a tense chapter in the long history between Washington and Havana and puts one of the revolution's most enduring figures back at the center of it.
0: Correspondent Martin Silva Ray reporting. On Wall Street, the Dow by 294 points. This is SRN News.
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6: Welcome back to tonight's Andrea Kay Show. Next segment, we're going to finish with Hear of the Week and Stink of the Week. There's a whole lot of stink, though, going on as it relates to the Democrat Party pushing their communistic crap at the same time that they're trying. Last hour, just to circle back to do a Jen Psaki, the Democrats came out with their 2024 autopsy, and they said, we got to get off this identity politics thing and focus more on affordability. Well, number one, they're not off the identity politics thing. They're trying to get black kids that are trying to make a way out of poverty, you know, with careers in football by trying to tell them to, you know, not go to an SEC school. Okay, that's playing some identity politics crap, trying to tell them that, you know, that trying to tell the world that the Republican Party is trying to take them back to Jim Crow. When it comes to affordability, they're not the party for affordability. Here is the Ayatollah Mamdani, whose plan now is to open up all these government-run grocery stores. And when he's asked about, well, how do you think it's going to impact the local grocery store owners, like the bodegas? Well, wait till you guys get a load of... Here, get a load of this answer. This might crack Joe up. Here he is being asked whether or not how it might impact the bodegas.
7: Something that I will also restate, which is that oftentimes the items that drive most profit for these kinds of entities are also not the items that these city-run grocery stores are going to be selling. We're not going to be selling lottery tickets. We're not going to be selling a lot of the things that make the margin, whether it's tobacco products or things of that nature.
6: Oh, okay. Well, first of all, that's the only reason why anybody goes into a bodega is to buy a lottery ticket or a pack of ciggies. Is that what you're trying to say? Oh, that's going to keep them afloat. That would be the only thing that they would be able to be left and be reduced to selling. So somebody's going to go in to buy a $1, you know, lottery ticket and walk out with nothing else, and they're supposed to stay in business? Or is he trying to make people believe that somebody's going to go?

0: in there and buy a $5 quick pick or whatever, and then go, well, I'm here to get my $1 quick pick. I might as well go spend three times as much on other food items and grocery items. How is a bodega owner supposed to stay in business only selling cigarettes and lottery tickets? It's insane. It's insane that they think that they can sell this garbage. In fact, here is a grocery owner at a New York City. And here he is saying there's no way we can stay open and compete with the Ayatollah-run grocery stores.
1: No way. There's no way we can be open. If I lose 30%, I'm in trouble. I won't be able to pay the rent. I won't be able to pay the workers. And I don't want to lose the whole thing, whatever it's cost me, 45 years working all my life, to lose it because, you know, I'm going to be fighting against someone who is spending our own money.
0: Yeah. My heart just aches for him. And, oh, by the way, I'm sure that you notice that this gentleman has an accent. These are the people that the Democrat Party is supposed to care about. The people that came to this country for the American dream. And this man fulfilled it. 40 years. He's got blood, sweat, and tears in building a grocery business. And let me also tell you guys, if you don't know, because I don't think the Ayatollah Mamdani has any idea, because these commies never come from a background of having started a business and built a business and having to make a payroll like this man. The grocery business is very low margin. Very low margin. They got to sell a whole lot of products to be able to stay afloat. And there's always loss leaders when they run ads for sales. They're loss leaders, meaning the fact that they run all these ads, come in and get, you know, $5 a pound ground beef this week or apples on sale or whatever. And then the idea is that will bring people into the store for the weekly sales on items, and then they'll buy everything else at full price. And they got to hope that they sell enough, because then they got all this produce that if they don't sell the produce, then it's got to be thrown out. I mean, it is a very difficult business to run. There's no way that he can compete. And you know who's going to be destroyed? Not just this business owner, not just everything that he's built, but the workers. The workers. Where are they going to go? They're going to go in line for their government cheese. And oh, by the way, this grocery store owner, who apparently has multiple stores, built a 40-year business. Obviously, well, I don't know. I would assume, I don't know if he's got kids or not, but also then you got to think about somebody like him that's trying to build generational wealth for family, something that he can leave behind to his loved ones. So then on top of it, this grocery store owner is likely to also be one of the people that's going to be victimized by the Ayatollah's new announced income taxes on millionaires and corporations. You're running a profit, you're about to get hit with taxes. Here's the plan.
2: This is a great question. So two ideas that we've put forward is increasing personal income taxes on New Yorkers who make more than $1 million a year by just 2%. So if you made $1 million a year, this would be just an extra $20,000 in tax.
0: Oh, just an extra 20 grand. Just because somebody's making $1 million a year, by the way, if you're a business owner, oftentimes, and depending on what your nut is in terms of your housing and your kids and whether or not you got kids in college, you're living in New York City, it doesn't go as far as you think it would go, because if you're a millionaire, you're still in a very high tax bracket. And now we're just going to take another 20 grand. That's nothing for you. What has he ever done to actually earn $1 million? Nothing. And then he starts talking about corporations that earn a profit.
2: Taxes. The other thing is to increase taxes on the most profitable corporations. So this isn't like a mom and pop store in your neighborhood that you know. These are the most profitable corporations doing business in New York. And to us, the importance of this, it's not just about fixing a broken tax system. It's also
0: because apparently to the Democrats, if you're able to still make a profit, they're not taking enough money from you in taxes. Because to them, you're not allowed to earn a profit. This is communism, the idea that we should not have any corporations healthy financially. If you've got a large corporation, Let's say you're a corporation trading on the New York Stock Exchange. You have shareholders. And sometimes those shareholders are school teachers. They're union workers whose maybe 401k plans have money invested in these companies. So now you're not only jeopardizing the health of this corporation, thinking that you have a right, oh, they got a profit? That's not your money to keep, to reinvest in the corporation. We're going to take it from you, and then we're going to decide where it goes. You don't have the right to decide whether or not you're going to reinvest in new technologies, whether or not you're going to expand operations. No, that's our money to come and steal from you. This man is a thief. Makes me so angry. This piece of crap. You know who makes me angrier? Anybody dumb enough to vote for him. You know what I want you to do, the Ayatollah Mamdani? I want you to first, before you go to any business there for profit, I want you to go and take the townhome from Sarah Jessica Parker that she uses just to store her wardrobe, because apparently she loves to brag about the fact that she always wrote it in her contract that she gets to keep all the clothes from every show she's ever done. And now she's got this big worth $40 million. Go take it from her first, because I have a feeling she voted for you. Don't take it out on anybody with a brain who's out there having built something like a 40-year grocery store business.
2: About having this revenue to invest back into the working people of the city, which will reap benefits for everyone who calls the city home.
0: No, it ain't going to reap benefits to anybody but the crooks involved in the graft. We've seen that play out in Minneapolis, Ohio, out here in California. It is nothing but a graft. It's a scheme. They hoover it up. New York City's already like California, highest taxes in the nation. Still, filth in the streets, homelessness out the wazoo. Nobody can afford anything. We are already long way down the road on this income redistribution scheme. And all it's done, Kathy Hochul, you don't like what we're doing here? Leave New York City. Now they're trying to beg to get people back. He had to drop his property scheme as he stood outside and doxed some bigwig billionaire in New York City outside the man's townhome, talking about how we're going to come and take his money. And the guy's like, oh, okay, bye. I'll just sell my home and skedaddle, right? So in addition to the grocery store owner schooling Mamdani on economics, remember how I played AOC a while back saying that no billionaire can earn $1 billion? It can't be done. Well, a billionaire whose last name is Bezos had something to say about it. Before I get into that, I want to play his comments here about taxes. And now these comments are not in response to the Ayatollah Mamdani, what he just said, but it goes, here is Jeff Bezos, somebody who has built an empire, schooling this clown in legacy media on taxes and this notion that, you know, we can fund everything and utopia will be here and everybody will be farting rainbows and unicorns if they get to their income redistribution schemes. Here's Jeff Bezos's response.
3: People sometimes say that I don't pay taxes. That's true. I pay billions of dollars in taxes. And it's a perfect, again, if people want me to pay more billions,
4: right,
3: then let's have that debate. But don't pretend, you know, that's going to solve the problem. You could double the taxes I pay, and it's not going to help that teacher in Queens. I promise.
0: Right. It's not. And one of the reasons why it's not going to help any teacher in Queens is because as history has shown, and as what we're seeing right now in America itself, $37 trillion in debt. What do we have for it? What do we have for $37 trillion in debt? You look at California. What do we have? Highest taxation. I think we're even higher in California with our franchise tax board than they even are in New York. Look at our roads. Look at the homeless crisis. Look at Minneapolis. Yesterday, the clips we played on the fraud scheme that they uncovered. Billions and billions and billions of dollars going to all these programs that are now shut down because the money was hoovered up by crooks and frauds and didn't go to where it was supposed to go. And that's what happens in every communist society, every one of them. Here in this clip is where Bezos schools AOC on her comments that nobody can earn $1 billion. I thought I had it teed up.
3: Not cracked on its face. Let me give you a simple example. Let's say you start a burger joint and you have 10 employees and you make a little bit of money,
4: right?
3: Until you have this one outlet. And by the way, these are the most delicious burgers in the world. People love your burgers, Andrew. And so then you open a second outlet,
4: right?
3: And now you're making a little bit more money and you have 20 employees and you open a third outlet. By the time you've opened 1,000 outlets, you are a billionaire.
0: Right? Yeah.
3: And by the way, this is a real life story. It happens all the time. It's In-N-Out Burger. It's, you know, Raising Cane's chicken. At what point did that money all of a sudden become unethical? Or it didn't.
0: It's called capitalism. She wouldn't know because she was a bartender before she got in Congress. Final segment coming up.
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0: Welcome back to tonight's Andrea Kay Show. We're streaming live right now as we wrap up this Friday edition going into Memorial Day weekend. We're streaming live right now on X. Those of you watching, Gator wants you to know how much he loves you. And all of you military out there, we love you. Thank you for any families who are listening right now who have lost loved ones in service to our country. So anything you want to say, Gator? All right. Hang on. All right. Okay, this was better in theory than in actual execution. All right, want to read a couple emails. Andrea, how are you? The only way we can totally clear out the swamp, Dems, rhinos, socialists, and commies, is to do what is actually going on. The tentacles are way, way too deep to do it in the normal way. We need martial law and military tribunals. Dig deep and you will see. Okay. Michael says, start filling it up, Gitmo. Your patriotic listener and semi-truck driver, Michael. Thank you, Michael, for that. Sandy, BFF Sandy. Oh, gosh. Sandy says, the judge drops criminal charges against school administrator who allegedly failed to stop first grader from shooting teacher. You guys remember this story? Kid comes in and shoots a teacher. She survives. And I wish I'd seen this sooner, Sandy, so I could remind everybody of what the story was, but all 8 felony child neglect charges were dismissed against the former assistant principal Ebony Parker in the 2023 shooting of teacher Abigail Warner at Richneck Elementary School in Newport News, Virginia. The judge struck down all counts on the fourth day of the trial, stating that the prosecution's allegations did not amount to a crime. Wow. Oh boy, that's a nominee for Stink of the Week. Isn't it? Here's a nominee for Stink of the Week. Marjorie Taylor Greene. Here she is with Alex Jones, who apparently after his InfoWars was... Now, I did not like how he was targeted with malicious prosecutions. They wanted to shut him down and to silence him and to suppress speech. I find him odious. I think that a lot of his stuff that he's done over the years and said over the years is obnoxious, but the solution is to turn him off, okay? There were no parents that were harmed with his kooky stuff that he said about Sandy Hook. None of them were damaged by anything that he said. They were damaged by somebody coming in and killing their child. So, but he apparently now has a new outlet, and he had Marjorie Taylor Greene on, and she was probably doing this hit from Costa Rica, where she is living off of the $25 million she amassed through, allegedly, wink, wink, insider trading. Get a load of this.
14: I'm concerned, and I'll throw something back to, it was in the Oval Office when Zelensky was there, and they were having a meeting, and it was all on camera. And he joked with Zelensky, and I'm not going to quote it exactly right, but I'm sure people could find the interview. And Zelensky said that there were no elections in Ukraine because they were at war. That's why elections had been canceled. And President Trump turned to him and he said, wait a minute. You mean if there's a war going on, you can't have elections? And he said it jokingly, but at the same time, knowing President Trump, I looked at that and I thought, I don't know if he's saying it joking, but I don't know if he's joking.
0: He was joking. Let me clear it up for you, you brain dead bent. He was joking. And by the way, we're not in war. Are we at war in this country? I'm not aware of it. We bombed Iran. We've got a ceasefire that's been dragging on as Iran has successfully been stalling, quite frankly. What's going on within Ukraine after Russia invaded, which wouldn't have happened if President Trump had been president? It happened before Trump's first term. It happened after Trump's first term. Didn't happen while he was president. There's a war going on within the borders of Ukraine, lady. There's no... There's nothing going... We don't have boots on the... Do we? Are we... Have we been invaded and I'm not even aware of it? Oh, right. We have been invaded. It took place at our southern border during the Biden administration. But we don't have a war going on. And it just... This is the kind of stupidity that really... just really makes me angry. She doesn't care about this country. She doesn't care about anything but herself. But she, though, is not actual winner of Stink of the Week. For me, the Stink of the Week is the political violence that's just taking place and become just commonplace in our country. And it's just happened this week in a variety of different forms. We started the week with talking about these teens taking over. We've got a problem all across our country with political violence. There was the team the teens mob that took over the Chipotle at Navy Yard. It's such a problem in D.C. The Judge Jeanine said that she's going to start arresting the parents. We had a 75-year-old lady who unalived herself by attacking a young woman in a Tim Hortons. And then, of course, we also had these San Diego shooters this week shooting up the Islamic Center. So the political violence is just off the chain. And the San Diego shooters, their main group that they hated was the Jews. Hero of the week is, of course, the brave, courageous patriots that we're paying tribute to this weekend, Memorial Day weekend. And that is those, we are an all-volunteer service, all of our branches. And to think that there are people that would be willing, and I know we have the draft during Vietnam War, but you look at the greatest generation of World War II, 17-year-olds going and volunteering, and across the history of America, Major General Bob Scales told me once on the 5th anniversary of 9/11, he said, when you look at all the world's strifes since the United States of America began, the solution has always begun with a member of U.S. military walking the streets in uniform. And so many of them have died in the course of doing so. And to think of that level of bravery and courage and patriotism is so humbling to me. And particularly this year, as we mark the 250th anniversary of America, this is such a special Memorial Day. So I want to give a big thank you out there to all the families that have lost loved ones in service to this country. Thank you all. Love you all so much. Have a wonderful Memorial Day. We will see you Tuesday. In the meantime, I'll be on the socials. And we'll look for y'all there. Love you all. See you Tuesday.

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5: News this hour from Town Hall. I'm Ron Taylor. The Trump administration announced it's sending 5,000 more troops to Poland, a reversal of an earlier order withdrawing 5,000 troops to Europe. Swedish Foreign Minister Maria Malmström-Nergard says Europe and Sweden must be able to rely on their own military strength after the announcement.
6: Well, it is confusing, indeed, and not always easy to navigate. I guess you feel the same as I do. But we need to continue to focus on what we do and not what everyone else says. So we need to continue to invest in our own defense and our own capabilities.
5: A march was held in Kyiv to oppose the government's bill on missing Ukrainian soldiers.
7: Hundreds of Ukrainians have marched through Kyiv demanding that the government veto a bill on missing soldiers. The protesters gathered to oppose Bill number 13646, which addresses the legal status of missing persons. Mariana Yatsilenko, who took part in the march, said families came out so the missing are not equated with the dead. Officials say more than 90,000 people are listed as missing in Ukraine's Unified Registry of Persons who disappeared under special circumstances. I'm Lawrence Brooks.
5: Tulsi Gabbard has resigned as President Trump's Director of National Intelligence, saying she needed to leave office as her husband battles cancer. She is the fourth cabinet member to depart during Trump's second term, all of them women. In her resignation letter she posted on social media, she said she told the president she would leave her job on June 30th. President Trump has overseen the White House swearing in of the new Federal Reserve chair. The president says he'd like Kevin Warsh's help in stimulating the economy, even as the nation's central bank would remain independent. President Trump has spent months criticizing Warsh's predecessor, Jerome Powell, for being reluctant to cut interest rates. You'll find more news and analysis at townhall.com.
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5: Here's one competition where the athletes don't have to worry about being tested for drugs.
10: The Enhanced Games, featuring 50 athletes who will compete in track, swimming, and weightlifting, is set for Sunday in Las Vegas. There are no restrictions on what kinds of performance enhancers these athletes can take. though organizers say they are holding them to strict medical safety protocols. There are prizes of $250,000 for winners and up to $1 million for some world record breakers. Bob Hagen reporting.
5: The Associated Press has learned that officials at the Food and Drug Administration were blindsided by a recent policy change allowing more electronic cigarettes and nicotine pouches to hit the U.S. market. The new guideline breaks with longstanding FDA policy requiring nicotine products to undergo scientific review before launching. The policy was published days before former FDA Commissioner Marty McCurry resigned under pressure from vaping lobbyists. More news at townhall.com. Local governments and private sector groups around the country are using alternatives to traditional asphalt parking lots in order to beat the heat and curb water runoff. Correspondent Rich Thomason explains.
11: Dozens of cities and private entities have transitioned to lots made differently and are even changing policy to eliminate city parking minimums. Asphalt industry representatives caution that parking lot owners should carefully consider the durability of any non-asphalt alternative. Among the alternatives, porous concrete panels and areas with native plants and recycled materials to make the lots cooler and less prone to flooding. Rich Thomason reporting.
5: Waymo has suspended driverless car services in Atlanta and Texas after one of its vehicles was stranded by flooding during heavy rains that will likely also hinder travel in a large swath of the country over the holiday weekend. More on these stories at townhall.com. I'm Ron Taylor.
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13: Morning, Glory, and evening, Grace, America. Happy Memorial Day weekend to you. I hope you have a good one planned. And I hope that you thank everyone in uniform or those who have served, and especially those who have lost loved ones who did. As is the case with most weekend shows, I begin with John Ellis. John is the founder and chief editor of Ellis of News Items by Ellis Items on X, Ellis Items. And John, I'm going to go out of order with the stories you sent me because last night I had dinner with a bunch of people, one of whom was Two Speeds Tony McDonald, one of the great commercial real estate brokers up in Maine. I said, John, how do you get your news? And he said, I love Ellis Items. I love News Items. You turned me on to News Items last year. Then we got the podcast, and he said, I really like John Ellis's podcast. And I said, which ones? And we went through them. I did not talk to him about the one you did with Stephen Roach. So let's start there. I don't know, Mr. Roach. What did you talk to him about?
14: Well, he's the former chief economist at Morgan Stanley for 30 years. He's now at Yale University. But for our purposes, he is one of the leading experts on China. He's been going to China since he was chairman of Morgan Stanley Asia. He, in the early days, got to know the leadership there. He led their China Development Forum discussions, so on and so forth. So he's very, very well versed in Chinese politics and Chinese governance. And he said something to me that I hadn't really thought about, which is 70% of the U.S. economy is consumer-driven, 40% of the Chinese economy is consumer-driven. And I asked the stupid question, well, why isn't, 70% of the Chinese economy consumer-driven? And he said, because the government of China doesn't want people to have choices. They don't want people to get the idea that they can make, you know, this choice and that choice, and that they eventually get used to. Maybe they'll make different choices on governance. So by suppressing purposefully consumer demand, they're hoping that that will prevent political unrest. And I never thought of it that way.
13: That's quite an insight. Now, podcast? I always listen to you and Richard, but which podcast did that appear under? You brand a couple of different ones.
14: Yeah, I now just do the one I occasionally do with Joe Klein, who's an old
13: Night
14: friend,
13: Owls.
14: But I'm doing that much less. I do one-on-ones where I just interview somebody that I think is really interesting and that the news items subscribers would find really interesting. And then I do the back and forth with Richard Haass about foreign policy, essentially.
13: Do you agree, by the way, the conclusion of our conversation last night is that people who want to be informed are going to find podcasts that go longer, and like the Acquired podcast, are you familiar with that?
14: I'm not, but I do think that the problem that we have is that people only have so much time. So Richard and I have made the decision that we can go no longer than 30 minutes on the theory that the average commute for people is 35 minutes. But the one-on-ones, I just did one with a man named Sebastian Malaby, who wrote a great book about Demis Hassabis, who's the founder of Google DeepMind. And it was so interesting. It just went on and on and on. I think it's an hour long.
13: Acquired is 3 hours long. My wife turned me on to it. It's deep dives into the history of companies. I listen to the NFL. I listen to Costco. I'm hooked. But it's for long drives, for short commutes. TSL for this, my radio television show is typically around 28 minutes. And so you're right on the average person, but good stuff goes longer. Second China story, property prices in Shanghai are rebounding. Now, that is counterintuitive to me. I thought they were in sort of a slow collapse across the country.
14: Well, it's the most dynamic city, obviously, in China. And so it's not surprising that there's been a rebound there. On the other hand, all of us had been told for years and years and years that there were 60 million empty housing units, mostly apartments, in China, 60 million being the population, the entire population of Germany. But the new data shows that there are 90 million unoccupied housing units. And so the property crisis that has bedeviled the Xi government for, a decade at least, isn't getting better. It's getting worse.
13: All right. Let me again go to the Republican crisis in Texas. I have endorsed John Cornyn. My cards are on the table. He's a layup. He would win in a layup. I don't think Ken Paxton can win. You're a little more generous than me. You think he maybe possibly could. But I hate playing Russian roulette with a safe Senate seat. What did you say? Flawed doesn't begin to tell you about Ken Paxton?
14: Yeah, John Cornyn, Senator Cornyn, is a subscriber to News Item, so of course he's one of my favorites.
13: He's a smart guy, yeah.
14: but I think it's fair to say that not a lot of people in Texas have a high opinion of Ken Paxton. And I think that he is, I think the difference between Paxton being the Republican nominee and Cornyn being the Republican nominee is the difference between maybe the Republicans won't win and certainly the Republicans will win. So I think
13: that's right.
14: You know, we haven't had the runoff primary, so we don't know for sure that Cornyn, is going to lose, and one hopes that he doesn't, but I think if he does lose, then I think that Senate seat is very much in play. And I understand all of Mr. Tallarico's problems and vulnerabilities, but they seem to be matched at least by Ken Paxton's.
13: It will be a $1 billion campaign. Now, you may have noticed, yes, I left math for last. That's because when I took the SAT a million years ago, they always said, skip the hard ones and go back at the end. I don't understand this, John. Explain what OpenAI did with the model that Paul Erdos, planner unit distant conjecture. I hadn't turned to that yet. So.
14: Well, we start at the beginning. There's something called artificial superintelligence, ASI, that refers to a hypothetical form of AI that surpasses human intelligence across every domain, not just in, you know, narrow tasks, or but creativity, problem solving, etc. And an OpenAI model tackled a geometric conjecture that has stood the test of time for 80 years. The brightest mathematicians in the world couldn't crack it, and artificial intelligence, this OpenAI model, did. Wow. And so this week, I think, will be remembered as, you know, one of the seminal moments in the development of artificial intelligence, because in this domain of math, artificial superintelligence was achieved. 80 years of the most brilliant mathematicians, Fields medalists, you know, heads of major university departments, all of these people have been trying to disprove this conjecture and have been unable to do so, and the machine was able to do so.
13: Now, is that good news in your view, or is that alarming news in your view? Because you do more AI than anybody. It's both.
14: No, it's both, right? I mean, what it implies on the good news side is that, for instance, you know, the spread of cancer is something that, you know, hundreds of billions of dollars have been spent to try and figure out how cancer spreads, how it melds with proteins and so on and so forth. Well, if artificial and superintelligence can be applied to this problem, how does cancer spread, it may be that it can figure out what all of these genius human people haven't been able to figure out. So a lot of people in the biology sphere say that they think cancer will be cured by artificial intelligence, essentially, within the next 5 or 10 years. Same is true of Alzheimer's, same is true of dementia. It's, you know, you can go on and on and on. The downside, obviously, is that the machine decides it wants to turn us into pets and figures out a way to do that, and then we're all pets. So
13: John, for laymen out there, and by the way, News Items covers AI better than anywhere else. Would you rather have us win an AI race, in other words, get to artificial superintelligence first and finally, or would you rather have us cooperating with China in that competition?
14: It's an enormously difficult decision for President Trump to make. He decided that to not put up guardrails and to not engage with the Chinese at this time on, quote, regulating, unquote, AI. And there's a very good case to be made for that. I mean, OpenAI has achieved, it looks like they have achieved superintelligence in this realm of math. So you want that, you want to be ahead. On the other hand, bad things can happen. So maybe you want to cut a deal. I don't know.
13: And maybe you want to stay abreast of what's going on in that field. Subscribe to News Items. Just Google News Items and John Ellis. A couple times a day, I'll drop a tidbit into my feed. But it really is the way to get smart about everything. Thank you, John. Have a great Memorial Day weekend. Coming right back with Eli Link. Stay tuned.
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13: 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It's graduation season, and what better gift to give graduates than the skill of asking questions? You've heard me talk about my dear friend Jan Genera and the wild adventure. Jan wrote a great book called Turning Small Talk into Big Talk. 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Turning Small Talk into Big Talk. Welcome back, America. I'm Hugh Hewitt. As usual, Eli Late joins us. Eli is a reporter for the Free Press. He is the host of the Breaking History podcast. You can follow Eli on X at Eli Lake. Eli, we're at a kind of a crossroads this weekend. The president's staying in town, not going to Don Jr.'s wedding, suggesting things are afoot. To me, there are three results, and neither you nor I have classified information. I haven't had a clearance since 1989, so we're all guessing. But it does seem to me there are three categories. We go back to combat operations, Iran capitulates, or we continue in this land of nothing except the blockade. What do you think most likely, and what do you think the media narratives would be attached to all three alternatives?
18: Well, I would add a fourth option, and that is that there is clearly something that's happening. We're seeing some reporting on it, of what is Israel's Mossad has been doing in terms of what might be called a kind of political warfare, and whether there is an opportunity to mobilize Iranians. I still think of that as kind of an end goal that we should keep in mind. It's unclear whether that's going to be happening now, given the state of sort of the security crackdown in Iran, the lack of any internet access and so forth. But let's just keep that kind of going on in the background. I think the media narrative is a damned if they do, damned if they don't. And one thing I would hope that President Trump understands is that if he takes a capitulation deal, and I don't actually think he will, then he will be deemed a loser. And the narrative will go from this war has been so costly, it's responsible for inflation, and to, you know, the president got us in a misadventure and doesn't have much to show for it.
13: It'll be Taco, right? It'll be Taco.
18: Yeah, it'll be Taco. And if fighting resumes, then you'll see, you know, that, you know, it's a further lunge into the abyss and so forth. But I think that the media narratives are not, we're dealing in a different kind of environment right now. This is a president who I don't think cares at all what the elite media has to say. And in fact, I think you could argue that Trump's political rise has coincided with the loss of power for the elite media that you and I, you know, kind of have a memory of. But it's not the same. The New York Times does not have the same kind of clout that it did before in terms of setting the national news agenda. I think it's much more, it's not the paper of record so much as it is the American equivalent of Le Monde, the elite center-left newspaper. And in that respect, the president doesn't care as much as past presidents, even Republican presidents, cared. Reagan used to say, like, you know, used to say that Ronald Reagan's superpower was he didn't care what they said about the New York Times. But he lived in a media environment where, you know, the White House had to worry about what the New York Times had to say. So that's, on the one hand, there's that. I think the pressure for Trump is coming politically from Congress. It's coming from his own party. And there's a lot of jitters right now about what the war means in terms of the actual midterms and what and how this will play. And I think the answer to that, if you're Trump, and I think you would agree with me, is that if I lose the war, or am I perceived to lose the war, it's going to be worse. So you just going to have, the only way out is through at this point.
13: I 100% agree with you, and I don't care what the legacy media narrative is. I care what the narrative is on our team. By our team, I mean serious journalists who understand that Iran is an existential threat to the world, and if we can bring down the regime, that's a world historical win that puts Trump on a pedestal. However, our team, if our team blisters him for the result, and there are people ready to do that, if it's a bad result, that could hurt him in the midterm because turnout will go down. We are the turnout engine. You, me, everybody who talks about this sort of stuff, we drive turnout. When we say, hey, pay no attention to those bozos over at the New York Times, this was a big win, and we explain it at length. I mean, he's just, the one thing that the president isn't great at is at explaining the importance of this. He's very good at defining the bottom line, no nuke, no nuke, no nuke, no nuke. He's not really great at the eloquence part. Now, am I being too harsh?
18: There are moments when I think that Trump can cut through a lot of the haze. He can be funny at times as well. But I think you're generally right. I mean, I think he would have done himself a big favor if he had given his kind of Oval Office address, if there was an effort to try to prepare the public for this between January and the end of February when the war actually started. It doesn't mean that you give away your tactical advantage. It doesn't mean that, you know, there are ways of doing it. But I think that he could have kind of brought the general public along better. And then I think he would have probably seen higher approval ratings for it. But on the other hand,
13: Eli, I do know. I do know that we have more resources going in, more ships, more different kinds of arsenal, more defensive weaponry, and that this blockade is going to just be a killer. If the president has in front of him data, classified information that says they're dying, they're bleeding out. It's not as fast as we want, but they're bleeding out. Their gas lines are an hour long. The people are upset. Should he share that with us? Should he tell us that?
18: Well, I would. There's an argument saying no, because it's easy for Iran, which can still control the propaganda space, to try to kind of counter it. And also, the other thing is this. Normal countries would not have been able to survive this long. Iran's not a normal country. They don't care about the well-being of their people. In fact, they're happy to slaughter them and see them suffer. So in that respect, the timeline, even though the pain will be there, is longer because you do not have a regime that is in any way accountable to the people. So I'm not sure that that's going to necessarily help him. I think it's better to help him to kind of keep repeating what we heard from Admiral Cooper last week, which was, hey, we've taken out this percentage of Iran's industrial base. We've got more of this, more of that. Now, there are gaps. I mean, I think they have more missiles than we originally thought, because we thought we'd taken out more of them. That's okay. But go through the list of how Iran's conventional military and its nuclear program is now, largely rubble. That's a good thing. I think most Americans can understand that, and it cannot be a threat to its neighbors. And that if he can then back that up with, and here's a credible plan for how we are going to wrest control of the Strait of Hormuz, that's the way you got it. I think that's the way he can do it. And I think there's so many options. You and I have both talked to people retired and active in the U.S. Navy. This is not a mission impossible. This is something that's quite doable. So
13: no,
18: I
13: it's
18: think
13: not.
18: Yeah.
13: Pause for a minute, Eli. We'll be right back. Don't go anywhere, Mark.
18: Okay.
13: Yeah, don't go anywhere, because I have to tell you about Relief Factor. I did my 5 miles this morning, and that makes for a setup for the long run on Saturday morning. If I take my Relief Factor every day, which I'm about to do right now, there are the four pills that come out. If you're watching on the Salem News Channel, you can see them in my hand right there. And a little bit of Trader Joe's water, and down it goes, and I'll be ready for the weekend. Now, 7, 6, 5, 4. Tomorrow should be 8, 9, 10. Depends on the weather. And that'll be my first 30-mile week since the spring has arrived, and that's a good thing. Now, does Relief Factor allow me to do that? Would it allow you to do that? 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The starter pack is there as well. That's less than a dollar a day at $19.95. Give it a try for 3 weeks. I've been using it for 14 years, and come right back to the Hugh Hewitt Show.
5: With SRN News, I'm Ron Taylor. Tulsi Gabbard has resigned as President Trump's Director of National Intelligence, saying she needed to leave office as her husband battles cancer. She is the fourth cabinet member to depart during Trump's second term. In her resignation letter, which she posted on social media, Gabbard said she told the president she would leave her job June 30th. Aaron Lucas will serve as acting Director of National Intelligence.

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7: Welcome back, America. I'm Hugh Hewitt, joined now by Matt Continetti. Matt is the head of domestic policy studies at the American Enterprise Institute. He's a columnist for the Wall Street Journal. He's a Thursday contributor to the Commentary podcast. And Matt, John was not eager to embrace your request that Commentary make a formal request to the president to resume combat operation. So perhaps you and I can do that. Shall we make the formal request and see if that gets anywhere?
8: Well, I know you talk to the president regularly, Hugh, so a request coming from you to restart the military campaign could go far. It could seal the deal for us.
7: I'm worried. Did you see the alleged deal that Noah Rothman just reported on? It's not a deal. It would be a surrender by us. I don't think it's real.
8: We've had earlier deals usually leaked to Arab media outlets, as I believe this one was. They don't tend to have anything to do with reality. So I look at this current deal with skepticism. You know, that said, I've also seen the reports that the high-level officials of both Pakistan and Qatar have gone to Tehran to exert some pressure or to do some type of negotiation as we're haggling with Iran. So that makes me worried that there might be some kind of announcement this weekend that doesn't have to do with resuming the military campaign and opening the Strait of Hormuz.
7: I'm worried about that, too. I don't know anything. I haven't had a clearance since 1989, but I think there are only three options for and what comes next. Number one, resumption of combat operations. Number two, we get the uranium, they open the strait, and we negotiate on other stuff. And then number three, we do a bad deal. What do you think? We can't control what happens. We don't know what's going to happen. What would the media narratives be that followed those three outcomes, Matt?
8: Well, if the combat operations resume, I think

0: media will go back into its anti-war mode that we saw throughout Operation Epic Fury, Hugh. Just the constant belittling of the American war effort, despite all evidence to the contrary, and a glorification is the only way I can see it, about every single Iranian missile launch or every time an Iranian munition landed near its target. It was cast by the media as some great Iranian victory. This is the same media that many parts of which claim that Iran is more powerful than ever after America and Israel hit a combined 19,000 targets, destroyed right. the Navy, destroyed the missile production capacity, destroyed the defense industrial base, and destroyed the leadership. So there would be an anti-war narrative if combat resumed. There would be a, I don't know how to say it, a bad deal would be greeted probably with a kind of negative headlines, skeptical of any result. I guess it's safe to say that anything Trump does is going to be greeted by negative media. The worry here, though, is that Trump is going to go for a deal that looks good on paper, but doesn't actually address the underlying issues here. And I think the two underlying issues are these. The first is that Iran cannot exit this conflict with control over the Strait of Hormuz. That would be a victory for Iran. And then the second is, we can't allow U.S. funds or U.S. permission for the regime to rebuild and rearm. And right now, we're in the situation where the blockade is working, it's effective, and we are not relieving sanctions. The question is, how long does President Trump have the will to maintain this blockade so that it can continue to exert damage on the Iranian regime and the Iranian economy, squeeze it that way?
1: Well, that's why I brought up at the beginning.
0: I don't know.
1: We don't know what's going on inside of Iran. If the president is getting a daily briefing from the CIA that the gas lines are getting longer and fighting is broken out here and people are out of food there, he might be tempted just to keep the pillow on their head and not tell us, right? Just not tell us. Because if that story comes to light, that Iranians are starving and they're out of gas, we'll be told that we're being inhumane. That's the narrative that's waiting on the left side of the stage to come on stage, is that we've got to feed the Iranian people. Is that not right? Am I overestimating our media?
0: No, I think there's something to that. You know, we don't know what's going on in Iran. We have some pictures of them rebuilding their drones. Drones are easier to rebuild than missiles, obviously. We have some reports of executions resuming. We know that the internet is out. There are also reports of fights breaking out between soldiers who haven't been paid. There's clearly gaps within the leadership as the Islamic Revolutionary Guard Corps is trying to exert control, and the political leadership, many of whom were once the IRGC, are trying to do something different. That's why it's important to keep up the pressure at the very least, and not to somehow give this regime a lifeline.
1: I'm going to talk with Matt during the break about his new Wall Street Journal column on Donald Trump the Brawler, which I recommend to all of you, and you can listen to it on the Big Weekend Pod. And he'll be back after the break to talk autopsy. Yeah, grisly stuff, autopsy. Stay tuned.
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9: What's your big beef with the Nazis?
10: What's my big beef?
9: Yes, it seems like you're always you're always knocking the Nazis. Oh, it's time for Mel Brooks to knock the Nazis, it seems.
11: Any education at all?
12: I don't know. No, I went to college.
13: What college?
12: Queens.
13: As Governor Chris Christie said on his honeymoon night, I couldn't physically do this by myself.
9: And I think that's why you are in Comedy Central. Can you imagine if you were in real show business, where you'd be then? Good for you, and three cheers for you.
14: I can tell that you are a poser, and I don't mean that negatively.
15: A poser?
14: Well, I mean,
15: you got
14: that Brooklyn thing, right? Do you want to shoot the swans? I think I'm seeing an outtake from Funny Girl.
1: Welcome back, America. We're playing a little Steve Martin because the recommendation, Martin Short, because recommendation by Matt Continetti today was on a Martin Short documentary. What's the name of it, Matt?
0: Marty, Life is Short, and it's on Netflix.
1: And you said that you love the Marty, Life is Short, and that you like coterie stories. I don't understand that. Explain that to me.
0: Okay. So a coterie is a group of like-minded people and who come together and, you know, share ideas and usually engage in a cooperative enterprise. So it's basically a small group of people. And as I've read and studied over the years, Hugh, I've just found that so much happens because of coteries. Think of the American founding, as I've been thinking about in the past 250 years. There's a coterie of men. They're all in one place at one time. They're writing together, and they're brilliant. And, of course, they create the greatest political system in human history, the American political system. The Renaissance is the same way, right? You can look at Elizabethan writers. You know, Shakespeare was part of a whole group of people who were writing different plays. And I happen to think the same applies to Canadian comics in the 1970s, because Martin Short is just part of this incredibly talented crew, which includes Eugene Levy, Catherine O'Hara, John Candy, Paul Schaefer. You know, the list goes on and on. And it's just fascinating to me how these talented people somehow find each other at different parts of our history. And when they do, the talent just explodes.
1: So my question about the documentary, The Fetching Mrs. Hewitt, has already said, that's on for tonight. I came back from my trundle and I said, have you heard of this? We're going to watch that tonight because she loves Martin Short. However, I hate finding out terrible things about people. I learned on the commentary podcast, he's had quite a lot of tragedy in his life. That's not finding out something terrible. He's not a terrible person. Terrible things have happened to him. Is that the correct assessment?
0: Well, I think like any person, he's suffered loss, and I think he's suffered greater loss than most. He's lost a wife who he loved very deeply, and he's also recently lost a daughter. That aspect was not covered in the documentary, though the film is dedicated to the daughter's memory. But I think what struck me about the movie and why I really liked it as a Martin Short fan, as a fan of the comics from the 70s and 80s, is he just has a remarkably realistic but also very hopeful and faithful outlook on life. And he just loves making people laugh. You left out on that Jiminy Glick reel, Hugh. One of my favorites is when Jiminy Glick asked Steven Spielberg when he was going to make a movie that really connected with the public.
1: Yeah, I can't wait to see Martin Spielberg. I mean, Steven Spielberg has a whole movie of Martin Short, which you teased on the podcast. I'm looking forward to that. Okay, speaking of comedy, the DNC released its autopsy, as I said on Fox earlier today. It's not an autopsy, it's an alibi. Apparently no one had anything to do with the campaign disaster that was 2024. What do you make of the rollout of the disastrous autopsy?
0: Well, I think it's emblematic of the state of the Democratic Party and the Democratic National Committee in particular, Hugh. You have to remember, this is a party whose ratings are down in the dumps, mainly or partly because many Democrats don't like the way that Ken Martin, the DNC chair, is performing. Their fundraising is down in the dumps. They kept this report hidden from the public, and now we know why. The only reason it was released was because I believe CNN had the scoop and was publishing parts of it. And then you read the whole thing and you see that it contains basic factual errors. It doesn't really have a conclusion. It has a total kind of, as you said, alibi aspects to it, not really facing up to Joe Biden and all of the cover up about his health. And I think is also unnecessary in a large way, right? We know why the Democrats lost in 2024. All it takes is to look at an exit poll, and you can see that they were clearly out of touch on the economics and on the culture. And Kamala Harris was not the type of leader the country desired at the time. So Democrats, you know, need to face up to the reality that's staring them in the face, but instead they just seem to be kind of running around in circles as a result of this leak of this autopsy.
1: You know, the collapse of the Democratic Party began with the debate on June 27th with President Biden. And ever since then, it's been the longest running political train wreck in American political history because it's ongoing. Ro Khanna today announced about the autopsy, which is really an alibi, that the problem was we did not appropriately blame Israel and stand by Gaza. Is there any end in sight for the Democratic free fall? Because Republicans are in trouble, as you said earlier, but the Democrats are in free fall.
0: No, they are. And I wrote a piece earlier this week for the Wall Street Journal on how woke is very much alive.
1: Oh, yes.
0: I mean, you hear all these stories about peak woke or woke is dead or Democrats are going to move away from pronouns and boys and girls sports. But that's not the case. Woke is everywhere. And what is most disturbing to me is that it seems that anti-Israel rhetoric, anti-Semitic rhetoric and behavior in many ways is becoming kind of the connective tissue of the Democratic Party. It's the thing that almost everyone agrees on. And you see it in that Ro Khanna comment. The yeah. idea
1: you know,
0: that
1: if, somehow, if we get a retirement from the court, one of the reasons to put David Strauss, Eighth Circuit judge, on the short list is not only because Trump appointed him in 2017 and he's been right about everything with the Clarence Thomas clerk. He's a fine justice, or would be a fine justice, but he's also the grandchild of Holocaust survivors, and he's Jewish. And I think, I don't do identity politics, but as a plus at the end of the line, David Strauss. Have you heard of him, Matt?
0: I have, from my best source, Hugh Hewitt.
1: There you go. David Strauss, that's the guy I'm campaigning for because of where we are as a nation on the anti-Semitism problem, and because we need an originalist if Justice Alito steps down. Matt Continetti, thank you. Follow him on X at Continetti. Follow me to the next segment.
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1: 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And my code is Hugh200. Now, let me talk to you about kids. Kids who want to go to camp this summer. Kids who need you to pitch in. We have a week left in our effort to raise as much money as possible to send as many kids as possible to summer camp. Kids whose dad is in jail or prison, whose mom is sometimes in jail and prison too. They need to get out. They need to be with counselors who understand their lives. They need to be with other campers who come from the same circumstances. They need to be in lakes. They need to be tubing. They need to be ziplining and on horses. They need shaving cream fights. They need the food that comes from camp. Some of them never get three squares, period. But it costs $200. That's really cheap to send a kid to camp. $200 for a week. Horses included. Blobs included. But we need you to act. Please go to HughHewitt.com. 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They'll connect to Angel Tree. 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They'll be melded in with counselors. They will never not forget what you did for them, and until you will not meet them until the other side, you will have done a very good thing. 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
4: News this hour from Town Hall. I'm Ron Taylor. President Trump was in New York State at a campaign event with Republican Congressman Mike Lawler last evening. President Trump says Congressman Lawler pushed hard for boosting the deduction for state and local taxes, known as SALT.
5: Mike Lawler's fantastic. He's fantastic. He is a fantastic. I call him Mr. Salt. He didn't stop. He wouldn't stop. He was driving us crazy. We have to get salt. We have to get salt back. And he got it back. And he's a terrific guy, and you're lucky to have him.
4: Lawler, who's up for re-election, said he would embrace President Trump to energize Republican voters. The White House aims to spotlight Trump's economic achievements. The human smuggling case in Tennessee involving Kilmar Abrego Garcia has been dismissed.
6: Abrego Garcia was mistakenly deported to El Salvador last year. It became an embarrassment for the Trump administration when the order was given to return Abrego Garcia to the U.S. He claimed the administration was vindictive, and the federal judge agreed. Abrego Garcia is a Salvadoran citizen with an American wife and child who has lived in Maryland for years. But he immigrated to the U.S. illegally as a teenager. The Justice Department vowed to appeal, calling the judge's order wrong and dangerous. I'm Ed Donahue.
4: A fire and explosion at a Staten Island shipyard has killed one person and injured more than 30. Among those injured is a fire marshal in critical condition and a firefighter in serious condition. The New York Fire Department, FDNY, originally responding to the incident around 3:30 Friday afternoon. The Trump administration announcing it's sending 5,000 more troops to Poland, a reversal of an earlier order withdrawing 5,000 troops to Europe. Swedish Foreign Minister Maria Malmer-Stoenegaard says Europe and Sweden must be able to rely on their own military strength after the announcement. News and analysis found at townhall.com.
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4: President Trump is touting what he calls a major jobs milestone.
8: President Trump says 100% of net new jobs since 2025 have been created in the private sector as his administration seeks to root out unnecessary bureaucrats within the federal government. Speaking at the swearing-in of Kevin Warsh as the new Federal Reserve Chair, Mr. Trump said the administration cut excess government positions, adding that many former federal workers are now earning significantly more in private industry. John Scott reporting.
4: A 911 call obtained by the Associated Press reveals NASCAR driver Kyle Busch experienced shortness of breath, felt overheated, and was coughing up blood the day he died before he died at the age of 41. Busch was hospitalized with a severe illness 3 days before he was to compete in the Coca-Cola 600. He became unresponsive while testing in a Chevrolet racing simulator in Concord on Wednesday. More news at townhall.com. Stocks ended the week on a strong note.
9: The split between Wall Street and most U.S. households keeps growing wider. The S&P 500 rose 0.4% Friday. The Dow added 294 points. That's about 0.6%. The Nasdaq Composite rose 0.2%. Ross Stores, Workday, and Zoom Communications helped drive the market higher after reporting stronger profits than Wall Street expected. The gains for stocks came even as a survey showed that sentiment among households fell to a record low. The survey from the University of Michigan cited worries about inflation and high oil prices caused by the war with Iran. Seth Sutel, New York.
4: SpaceX has launched its biggest, most powerful Starship yet. The rocket blasted off from the southern tip of Texas Friday, carrying 20 mock Starlink satellites on a test flight extending halfway around the world. It's the 12th test flight that Elon Musk is building to get people to Mars one day. More on these stories at townhall.com. I'm Ron.
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11: Morning, glory, and evening, grace, America. I'm Hugh Hewitt. Ben Domenech is the opinion editor at the Daily Wire. He is, of course, a Fox News contributor, the host of the Big Ben Show. I got a lot to talk with him about, but I want to start from left field with Kyle Busch dying at the age of 41. I'm not a racing guy, Ben. Are you a racing guy?
12: I am to a limited aspect. I typically watch the major races, and then the personalities are definitely part of what I pay attention to. And Kyle had a lot of personality. He played the villain quite a lot. But he was also great driver, incredibly accomplished. And this is a very tragic situation. It's really awful and sad it's almost eerie, the fact that the last truck race that he had, the remarks that he made after about appreciating every time you win because you don't know if it's going to be your last, and his son celebrated his 11th birthday just a few days ago, and it's just a very very sad situation. So I'm sure heart goes out to the family, and the racing fandom community is really rocked by this. He was someone who was expected to be, racing for a long time.
11: So what I don't like is I open up the New York Post last night and I see the headline, and immediately the comments are full of it's COVID. And is that going to be the storyline after any young person dies, that they got the shot and therefore they died 5 years later? Is that going to be it?
12: Well, I will say that, in my own friend group, we had a couple of younger men in particular die who had been kind of, no offense to them, but they had overdone it on the booster side of things. These are friends from New York. and both died of heart-related issues. You don't know if that's, you know, related or not, but there is some evidence that it can be. I think that in this case, there is no evidence that this had anything to do with that. And the guy had a sinus infection and everything else like that going up to this. He talked about being sick. So who knows what exactly it was. I will just say, Hugh, from personal experience, you reach a point in life where even guys who are resistant to going to go to the doctor, you got to go.
13: And, oh, yeah.
12: So I just always encourage, hey, if you're worried about something and you're over the age of, like, 35, get it checked out. Don't, like, just wait the way that you used to when you were 25, because that's not a good idea.
11: All right, now I want to switch to the Big Ben podcast, your opening monologue, which I found very provocative. There is an age gap, not a gender gap, not a soccer mom gap, an age gap. Republicans are doing better on the war and everything with everyone over the age of 45, and Democrats are doing a lot better on everything with those who are under 45. I think, now Ben, Hugh Hewitt, making this up as he goes along, the only thing I wanted to do when I was young was get a house, because that's the first step. And getting a house meant saving for a down payment, which is really hard when you got student loan debt. I had some, but we paid that off. And the Fetching Mrs. Hugh was working. And we bought the Farlington townhouse. You know, we did the whole deal in D.C. one step at a time. I want to see the Republicans come up with a, hey, we will match your down payment and we'll take half the upside or 40% on the upside, burning off over you. Something that goes after housing and kids. That's their sweet spot. What would you think is the sweet spot for younger voters?
12: No, I actually think that you're really on to something there. And keep in mind, so much of this is driven by frustrations that are created by leftist policies.
11: Yes.
12: Preventing the building of homes
11: yes.
12: in the areas that they control. And just think about it. If you're a young person who lives in a blue city and who might otherwise be inclined to vote Republican in a congressional election or something like that, and what you see around you is a situation where, you know, if you're going to get married and have kids, you're going to be doing it in an apartment, which not a lot of people want to do. And a lot of them still have, especially if they have conservative values, the idea that you should necessarily be able to afford a home before you start going down that road. People are priced out of the market in part because older people are not selling their homes. They're keeping multiple homes. They well over index in terms of the amount of property that they own in the country, and none of them seem all that interested or willing to sell it. And I don't entirely blame them. It's a rational decision on their part, but it's one of these situations that has been, that has created and been exacerbated by these blue city policies and the like, which essentially make it impossible to build homes in states like California. As I was discussing earlier with Adam Carolla, the idea that you have to have all these different requirements, regulations, you have to do all these ridiculous things that make no sense to carpenters, but that the bureaucrats have decided you have to do because safetyism is the rule. That's the kind of approach that ultimately leads to people being priced out of the market, becoming frustrated, and becoming resentful of a lot of things. And guess what? When someone comes along like Zoran Mamdani and says, I'm just going to have the state take over the housing situation and I'm going to fix this with my power, then they start to listen to them because they're not ideological. Unless you have a conservative resistance to that kind of messaging, unless you've been taught capitalism by accident by listening to someone other than in the public schools, then you're very open to that kind of argument from the left. It's a foolish argument, of course, but it's also one that Republicans, I think, are not addressing.
11: And I want to explain to people not inside the Beltway like you and me. Farlington was World War II housing that has served as the entry-level housing market for five generations of Beltway people. They get a two-bedroom attached townhouse, and then from there they move to Reston, and from there they move to Vienna and Oakton, and then they come back in or they go to Great Falls. There's a path, but the path
12: there's
11: is shut down.
12: Yeah. Yeah.
11: The path doesn't exist. And I was a land use lawyer for 30 years in California. We don't build those kind of houses anymore because for 30 years the left didn't like that. They wanted they wanted stuff that wasn't going to get built, that they had no market for it. But I think if we come up with a match for a down payment, and we pour our money not into Section 8 housing, but into getting young married adults into houses, we win.
12: Yeah, I think a big part of this, Hugh, is that the party has been lulled, and this is something that I hope came through, but I probably should have stressed in a larger way. The party has been lulled into happiness about the economy because the people that they have in their ears are happy about the stock market.
14: Yes.
12: They're happy about what's been going on there. The stock market is not the economy. It is an indicator, but it is not the economy. And that's the problem that I think we're facing, which is that Republicans, if you are a Republican who watches Fox, and I hope that you do, if you pay attention to what's going on the stock market, if you have seen your portfolio performing very, very well, you feel like the economy is doing really well. And if you actually look at the numbers and the breakdowns in that New York Times Siena poll, there are a lot of people who are way more optimistic about the economy than you might think, given the general coverage of it. But then you see young people who do not have that same experience, who are not living that way at this point in their lives. People who are under 45 are sour on the economy. They do not think it is working. And many of them are very fearful that it is going to go down the tubes. They're actually, you know, in the opposite sort of category to such a degree that it's like living in two frames of reality. And I don't think those are the people that Republicans know they need to actually listen to now, because 45 is not young. I'm 44 years old. You are not young. You have a family. You have a mortgage. You have all these different, things that you have to pay for. You're paying attention to the economy. You're just experiencing it in a very different way, because you have to buy eggs a lot more often than the other people do. The eggs are actually okay now, by the way. But the point being, you have to spend money on things that a lot of the people who are over 45 don't have to spend things on. The other thing, by the way, healthcare costs. I don't know why we have just ceded this argument entirely to the Democrats. The Democrats own the healthcare system in America. Everything that's gone on in the healthcare system is what they did to it, okay? And yet somehow it's Republicans' problem that they have to fix. I just don't understand why this is an argument that Republicans have lost so fully, Hugh. I don't know if there's any way to claw it back. But essentially they get blamed for everything that's going on, even though they had nothing to do with the policies that made it.
14: And I got to say one more thing. If you're 25, AI should scare the living daylights out of you.
12: It does.
14: You don't know.
12: It
14: if
12: does.
14: You make the wrong choice for a career, you're screwed.
12: And
14: I don't know what the right choice is.
12: Republicans are very quickly becoming the party of AI, whether they want to, whether they want that label or not. They are viewed as the party in favor of data centers and a party in favor of these tech billionaires and the like. And Hugh, I actually think that the backlash to this is something that's very dangerous. I talk about it in an interview that we have going up tomorrow at the Daily Wire with Jason Miaris about the danger that we believe is posed by this Luigi Mangione culture. Sam Altman has survived two attempts on his life already, and serious attempts. And the thing that I think is significant.
14: I didn't know that.
12: Yes.
14: Wow.
12: There are backlashes to this that are going to take off across the country. There's a Wall Street Journal article I commend to you from earlier this week, Hugh, that looks at some of these cases, including local officials who've received death threats for the way that they voted about data centers and the like. And of course, a lot of this is fed by Chinese propaganda that wants to undermine these data centers, is making a lot of the same arguments that they've made in the past around climate doomerism and the like. And they are pushing that on social media to the nth degree, to scare people into feeling like if the U.S. has these kind of advances in technology, that they are going to be the ones who pay the price.
14: You got to listen to the Big Ben podcast this week. He'll be with me on the other side during the break. We're going to talk about the autopsy on the other side of Iran. Don't go anywhere. I'm Hugh Hewitt with Ben Domenech. Follow Ben on X at B Domenech as well.
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14: Welcome back, America. Ben Domenech back for seven more minutes. Ben, as we speak, on the web, two narratives are emerging. One is we're about to sign a document that must resemble what Imperial Japan signed on the Missouri in 1945. It's a complete loss. And then there's a story in the Wall Street Journal. Trump is returning immediately to the White House because combat operations are in the offing. What do you hear? What do you think?
12: Well, I think that is... I believe that reporting, and I believe it not just because of that reporting, but because it's what I'm hearing as well. And, you know, I think that as much as people would like to laugh about it, the president actually does need to be here as opposed to going to his son's wedding. All-time Trump clip, by the way, about that. But the thing that really strikes me about this is, and I think we've talked about this before a number of times, obviously, the president is not willing to accept a bad deal in this situation. There are people around him in his ear who would be, I think, willing to accept a bad deal because of the politics, because of the domestic politics of the situation, because they worry that things will not right the ship in time. The president does not have that attitude. And I think that this is the thing that's so interesting about it, because you hear all the time about people, you know, it's the blind men and the elephant. And they're like, well, Trump's like this and Trump is like that. The actual thing is that the president keeps his own counsel, and as much as he takes the advice from people around him and hears them out, he knows what he wants, and he knows where to, he knows the end game that he wants to pursue, And from my perspective, he has been the one kind of holding back the people who have been in his ear, and they definitely, I mean, they're fellow Republicans who are concerned about what's going on. By the way, some of those same people are on Capitol Hill, you know, pitching a hissy fit right now about this weaponization fund. And those are the same people who want it, a lot of the same people want him to back off when it comes to Iran because of their own electoral situations or because of the cycle, et cetera. I think that the president is very firmly of the position that, no, I want to win. And a win has certain definitions for me, that, and none of them are in this document.
14: Okay, last question. Shelley Moore Capito, senator from West Virginia on Approps, was on the show on Thursday. She said, I am a finish-the-job person. I have to think a majority of the Republican conference in the Senate are finish-the-job people like Tom Cotton and yeah. Roger Wicker put out a statement today. Susan Collins is no shrinking violet. I just can't believe that anyone doesn't want to win. They'll all get wiped out. We'll actually lose the Senate if we lose
12: this
14: war.
12: That's the thing. That's the thing. I think, Hugh, that some of these people are very short-sighted. And I just the perspective that I have on this is, look, you're about to be 6 months into a year. And you have done very little, from my perspective, to establish a Republican narrative about what we will do for you if you reelect us or if you elect us. They have done very little, I think, that is good in that vicinity. They have been squabbling amongst themselves and with the White House. I think that's very stupid, and I think that instead they need to get on the same page and understand you are in this. This is happening, and you need to be dedicated to victory in this situation, because if you don't achieve it, that is going to be the test of this election, one way or the other. People will say they're voting on the economy, but the ramifications of this war on the economy are the things that they're actually talking about.
14: You're right. I want to close by just saying my heart goes out for Tulsi Gabbard. Her husband's really sick. I know she's a friend of yours. Whatever people's political thoughts are about that, what an awful situation. And
12: it's truly awful, and I appreciate it, Hugh, and thank you for saying that. Look, the thing that I would just stress to everyone is I hope that they will pray for Abraham, Tulsi's husband, who is a wonderful, wonderful man and built like an ox, and is the last person in the world you would ever think would be diagnosed with an extremely rare form of cancer. And truly, I mean, I would just say Tulsi has been, despite the press clippings around her on occasion, she has been a very loyal, pursuer of the agenda Donald Trump put her in that job to do. I do think that it's going to be interesting who comes out to replace her. She's staying on for another month in order to ease that transition. You know, I'm sure that there will be names that are floated by various factions. And look, I have my own thoughts on who that might be, but I'll keep that now. Maybe write about it next week. But really appreciate your heartfelt thoughts. And if I would encourage all your listeners, just pray for her family, because
14: yeah, and don't be evil. Don't be evil. The online stuff is just evil. Don't be evil. I just can't believe it. Instead, be good. Ben Domenech, thank you. Have a great Memorial Day weekend. B. Domenech on X. Listen to him always at the Big Ben Podcast. Read him at the Daily Wire. We'll talk again next week, Ben. Thank you.
12: Thank you.
14: I want to remind everyone, Memorial Day weekend means a lot of different things. You might have to move the barbecue. If you move the barbecue, you might hurt your back. It's like if you give a moose a muffin. And if you move the barbecue, you might hurt your back. If you hurt your back, you're going to need Relief Factor. Now, I took it in hour one because I have the long run tomorrow. Not the short run. 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Finally, kids need to go to camp. and Angeltree will send them. They will send as many as they can get funded. They will send tens and hundreds of thousands of kids, and they are out there. Over a million children in America have one or both parents in prison. All right? Over a million kids. They're very difficult to find $200 for to go to a camp. It's not really on the high end of the caregiver's list, whether it's mom or dad who is in jail, or grandma or grandpa or aunt or uncle. They haven't got $200 for camp. But you do. You can send a kid to camp. All you have to do is say, you know what? I'm going to give up dinner this weekend. I'm not going to do a party. I'm going to call 888-206-2764. 888-206-2764. 888-206-2764. Give a listen to Kristen. She's an Angeltree volunteer, about how Angeltree Camp can transform a life.
1: And just have people believe in them, and for them to be able to be a kid and not suffer for the crime that their parents are in prison for. We actually feel like they're the silent victims of crime because they're labeled through Angeltree. That's what we're doing, is we're giving them the opportunity to be a kid and to look past their parents' label.
14: So won't you help? All you have to do is call that number, which is 888-206-2764, 888-206-2764. Or go to my website, Hugh Hewitt. At the top, there's a banner, Angeltree. It's a ministry of prison fellowship. They've been doing this for decades. 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Or even 20 or 50 partial scholarships count, too. Thank you for your generosity. I'll be right back, America. Don't go anywhere. I'm Hugh Hewitt.
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With SRN News, I'm Ron Taylor. A fire and explosion at a Staten Island shipyard has killed one person, injured more than 30. Among those injured is a fire marshal in critical condition, a firefighter in serious condition. The New York Fire Department originally responding to the incident at around 3:30 this afternoon. More than 44,000 people were evacuated in multiple Southern California cities Friday after officials warned of a leaking toxic chemical tank at an Orange County aerospace facility would inevitably fail and potentially explode. The industrial tank at the Garden Grove facility is estimated to contain 7,000 gallons of a highly flammable toxic substance used in the production of plastics. A 911 call obtained by the Associated Press reveals NASCAR driver Kyle Busch experienced

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0: Welcome back, America. We're going to Carolina in today's segment with Jonathan Williams. He's president and chief economist at the American Legislative Exchange Council. But before I go to the North and South Carolina story, Jonathan, I see you've been back in Michigan. Are you trying to prop up your home state? Are you going back up there to try and get them ahead of Ohio again?
1: Well, you know what? You don't need me to do that. You need Speaker Hall's doing a good job of it himself, trying to catch Ohio. He just needs more willing partners in the state Senate and in the governor's office, and I think they're going to do it.
0: What did they get done that makes you happy?
1: You know, there's a couple of things. Just in the last 48 hours, they passed a massive sweeping property tax reform bill out of the Michigan House on a bipartisan basis, by the way. They had a Detroit Democrat, Representative Wissett, an ALEC member join in on the effort. And that was just great to take, really to cut the state level property tax out altogether, right? I mean, it's still going to have local property taxes to fund local schools, but it gets rid of the state mill levy portion of the property tax, which is exactly at the state level what state lawmakers have right before them. I think it's a beautiful move for the future of Michigan. And, you know, it's something where we see property taxes rising all across the country because of these out of control assessments and big spending going on at the local units of government view. And so state of Michigan just did a huge favor to taxpayers by eliminating that state portion of it.
0: Well, I hope that spreads like kudzu. That's the only thing I want to spread from Michigan, but that does. Now let's go to the Carolinas. North Carolina is considering a cap on their income tax. How can they not just do it given the neighborhood they live in? Tennessee's got zero. They better get their income tax down. They're going to lose people to the volunteer state, aren't they?
1: Well, that's right. I mean, and that's the whole value proposition of the North Carolina turnaround in rich states, poor states, is starting with Pat McCrory and moving all the way to the present. They've continued to cut rates down, but I think they're smartly looking ahead to say, you know, what if North Carolina isn't always run by leaders as it has been run for the last 15 years? I mean, look at the horrible story of Colorado, once being one of the most competitive states in America, transitioning politically, and now obviously is suffering as a result. Virginia's right there as well. I think they're saying, hey, wisely, what if we're not in power 10 or 15 years from now? Let's put some things in the Constitution, such as a cap on the income tax rate, like they're talking about right now and getting done in Raleigh, to think ahead, just in case, hey, if North Carolina does go in a progressive direction in a bad cycle or two for Republicans, let's make sure that state tax code that has fueled so much of this business job growth, as well as the population growth, is intact.
0: And there are dominoes. Tennessee goes to zero. North Carolina begins to prepare for the future. What's cooking in the Pecan State? What's South Carolina doing?
1: Well, South Carolina is really having to keep up with this dynamic. I mean, they really ran the risk of falling behind by standing still in the most competitive region, really, in America when it comes to tax cuts and states without income taxes. So they had very little margin for error. This year, thankfully, the legislature came together, reduced tax

0: tax rates on personal income, but also put in place triggers to get to a flat tax and to eventually eliminate the income tax altogether. Now, we're talking a ways out here, Hugh, by the time I think they would hit those triggers, but I think it puts that really marker in the ground to say, based on current law, this is our idea that we must compete with zero income tax states in the region. And by the way, North Carolina would probably beat us to being a zero income tax state. So keeping up with the competitors there right at home.
1: Yeah, it's a wonderful effect. I love watching the dominoes fall. And I think American Legislative Exchange Council has done a lot about that. Now let's go to the other side of the Mississippi, to Texas, because Phil Graham has been part of ALEC longer than you, I would bet. And he got a big win along with Texas Governor Abbott. What did they get done in Texas?
0: Well, yeah, it's so Senator Phil King on the ALEC board, former national chairman. State. You know, Phil Graham's also great, but as you know, and a big fan of ALEC. We're big fans of both of the Phils, Senator Graham and Senator King. But Senator King sponsored the Texas DOGE bill back a couple of years ago. And one of the efforts that part of that, which is just phenomenal to see this play out, is in Governor Abbott's office with their regulatory review work that they're doing. Really taking a page from Glenn Youngkin right here in Virginia with his Office of Regulatory Management, a good piece of ALEC model legislation to review those regulations across agencies. And they're already seeing some huge results, as everything is bigger in Texas after all, Hugh. We're seeing over $100 million of savings for taxpayers based on that. I think 69,000 words have been reduced and eliminated from the regulatory code. And then just this last week, they launched a website through this Texas Regulatory Review Agency to take a look and to also just have that transparency for businesses and taxpayers to look at the reg, the forms, and what they need to do to continue to be competitive there in the Lone Star State.
1: All I want to tell people is go to the ALEC.org to find out about more details on all of this. Get your copy of RichStatesPoorStates.com as well, RichStatesPoorStates.com. Jonathan, we have the state Senate President from Utah on. I think they're going to stay number one for a while yesterday. Thank you, Jonathan. Go nowhere, America. I'm Hugh Hewitt.
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12: We all would love to see an agreement with Iran in which the straits are open and they abandon their nuclear ambitions and so forth, their nuclear weapons ambitions. That's what we would all hope for, and that's what we're going to continue to work on, and that's what work is ongoing even as I speak to you now in that regard. But we also have to have a plan B. And plan B is, what if Iran refuses to open the straits? What if Iran decides, we refuse to open the straits, we're going to own the straits and we're going to charge tolls for it? Okay, at that point, something has to be done about it. And I would argue that there are countries represented here today that are more deeply impacted by this than even the United States is. So all I'm saying, and I've said, and I think this has been reiterated by others, there are other countries that agree with me on this, is that we have to start thinking about, what do we do if a few weeks from now Iran decides, we don't care, we're going to keep the straits closed, we're going to sink any ship that doesn't listen to us or doesn't pay us. Then someone's going to have to do something about it. Okay, they're not just going to voluntarily reopen the straits in that scenario. So we have to start thinking about it. I raised that point today. I got a lot of nods. I got a lot of people that came up to me afterwards and acknowledged it. But we don't have an announcement for you today in terms of something that's happening. I know there's a plan in place for what to do if the shooting stops. It's what the French-UK initiative talks about, when the conditions are set. Well, what they mean by when the conditions are set is when no one is shooting. And but we have to have a plan B for if someone is shooting. You know, how do you reopen the straits? And so I made that point today. I don't know if that would be a NATO mission necessarily, but it would certainly be NATO countries that can contribute to it.
1: So that's Marco Rubio. I have more tape of the Secretary of State at the NATO summit. Do want to let you know I'm standing by waiting for Mac Teasley. Mac was the foundation director at the Eisenhower Foundation, because there's a movie coming out next Friday called Pressure. Brendan Fraser plays Ike. I'm very invested in this movie, not just because they're sponsoring ads on the program, but because my first job out of college was a researcher for David Eisenhower's book, Eisenhower at War. And not many people know the story of the run-up to D-Day. Pressure is going to tell that story. I'm very confident with Mac Teasley, who is the president of the Eisenhower Foundation for a long time and a historian of Ike. I'm very, very confident they will tell it correctly. There are aspects, such as the training disaster. If you're watching on Salem News Channel, I just played a little bit of the trailer for you. There is a training disaster. I believe it cost 9,000 lives as we trained for the NATO invasion. They gave everyone pause. Then there were meteorological reports that said, go, don't go, go, don't go, go, don't go. Then there was loading the ships with people who are thrown up in the ships. You might remember the opening scene of Saving Private Ryan. Then there's the famous scene of Ike going to meet with, I believe, the 101st Airborne before they take off on their most dangerous of missions. And the trouble is, the channel had defeated many, many attempts to invade England. Was it going to defeat the attempt for the Allies to invade Fortress Europe? Hitler had thrown up everything. There were two lines of fortification. The Western Wall was at Germany, but the European Wall was all along the coast. And, oh, Mac joins me. Mac, how are you? And congratulations on making the rounds on this. How good is this movie going to be?
13: I think it's going to be very successful. I went in with the historian's view to see whether it would, how accurate it was, but I came away convinced that the writers did their homework and the attention to the details and so forth. And so I think I love the name Pressure, because it's not just, it wasn't just about the air pressure, the weather. It was about the pressure on Ike, the most important decision he ever made in his life, really. Everything was easier after this for him. So
1: I began my post-college career working for David Eisenhower on the book Eisenhower at War as his research assistant. I didn't know any of this. Do you think a lot of people know about the TikTok, about everything on Eisenhower's shoulders, all the different considerations? You think people know that story?
13: No, I don't think they appreciate it. And it went, you know, his first day in the Oval Office as president, he basically said it's a continuation, lots of decisions and tough issues. It's a continuation of everything I've been doing since 1942, another day at the office, more or less, you know. There's a reason he was only 53 years old at the time of D-Day, but he looked like he was 60. I mean, he had wear, of course, he was living on coffee and four packs of cigarettes a day too. So it was, wasn't very good, but just the stress that he was under is just totally amazing.
1: Now, there's a supporting cast of people around him, all of the various people from Beatles Smith and on up. Are they cast well? Do you like how they are portrayed in the movie?
13: You know, I'm looking forward. I saw the movie 5 weeks ago, and I'm looking forward to, I'm going to see it again next week. And so I'm going to take a closer look at things, because I was Captain Butcher, his naval aide portraying. Oh, yeah. Was he in there too? Okay. I mean, I need to look at that more closely, but yeah, I think Brendan Fraser did a good job with Eisenhower, the cadence of his speaking, and he's a little heavier than Ike was, of course, but still he showed the gravity of the situation and the pressure that he was under. And I think the Kay Summersby thing, my antenna was up on that one, because I wanted it to be professional. And they did show that the relationship was indeed professional. There was one little lapse where maybe they had a conversation about, oh, we've had a couple of moments or something like that. There was a reference to that at one point. But by and large, it showed that she was just she was still driving him then. And one of the things, they were calling her Lieutenant Summersby, and I thought, aha. She actually joined the U.S. military in November 20th of 44, but not yet. And when she became an Army lieutenant in the U.S. Army.
1: So last question, Matt, did they tell us in the movie, do you recall what it was that Eisenhower witnessed, the training accident, how many people died in the training accident for D-Day? Was it 9,000 people died?
13: No, it was 750.
1: But, okay.
13: But the first day of Normandy was 2,000. So, but and it was communications problem. We were artillery deaths. A German fast boat had snuck in and sunk two LSTs. So a lot of our troops drowned in the water or had died of hypothermia. So, yeah, and Keith Thursby.
1: Let's talk again next week. I'm looking forward to Pressure so much. It comes out on May 29th, theaters across the United States. They work with people like Professor Teasley, who's a great historian, ran the Eisenhower Foundation forever. I'm really looking forward to seeing Pressure. Thank you, Mac. I'll be right back, America. Stay tuned.
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1: Welcome back, America. I'm Hugh Hewitt. Time for the Poet Laureate of the Hugh Hewitt Show, Tarzan and Joe. Hello, Joe.
23: Hello, Hugh. You know, normally in the Friday before Memorial Day, I would do a Memorial Day poem. And if you'd like a Memorial Day poem, you can go to tarzanajoe.com where I have posted one. But this story came out this week in California, and I know you've been focusing a little on California with this week, but not this story. So stand by.
1: All right.
23: I laughed so hard, I hurt myself. I bought a dozen trusses. California's studying a plan for high-speed buses. They'll run along the interstate in designated lanes and promise to go faster than those silly high-speed trains. You'll fly along the highway at twice the speed a car can. And if I bought a ticket, you would have to give me Narcan. Of course, there'll be a study, which will cost about $1 million. Designers and consultants, which will take another $1 billion. It'll be a great investment, like that plant that boiled water, making 5 cents worth of power that only cost a quarter. They'll need a coach that's speedy and won't stop short of thrilling you and brake if there's a hazard in a way that won't be killing you. Metro told reporters the reason they're pursuing it, they heard while on a junket that all of Europe's doing it. And someone has to hire all those railroad guys now laid off. Relax, I'm sure in 50 years, the whole thing will be paid off. I wish some clever alchemist could come up with a tonic to free our politicians from ideas so moronic. That's Bus Lanes by Tarzana Joe.
1: Joe, where are the bus lanes for the super buses going to go?
23: Well, some on the 5, but then to build special roads that don't curve. Roads that don't curve through mountains. And then they have to build special embankments. They have to have cameras that go 12 miles down the road, because it's hard to stop a bus going at 140 miles an hour if something happens to wander in the lane, like a homeless encampment.
1: You're making this up.
23: I have triple-checked it. I thought it was the Babylon Bee. I've triple-checked it, went to the Caltrans site, went to Grok and Siri, and they all say this is the case. I am not making this up.
1: Gavin Newsom, a futurist who should not have a future. Tarzana Joe, though, does have a future. You can get any poem you need for your high-speed bus, your high-speed boat, your high-speed train, your high-speed plane, whatever you need, Joe will make it for you. If you go to TarzanaJoe.com and hit the button for I Need a Poem, it's wedding season, it's toast season, it may be farewell season, it may be graduation season. But get out there, get your poem from TarzanaJoe.com. Thank you, Joe. The best commencement speech I heard this week was from my friend Jan Janura, who wrote the book Turning Small Talk into Big Talk. And he gave 5 pieces of advice. I'm going to use the best piece of advice that he gave. Jan's a very dear friend. Be careful who your friends are. That was his advice to graduates. Pick your friends wisely. That's my advice to you. Stick around. One of my friends, Dr. Larry Arnn, is next.
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24: News this hour from Town Hall. I'm Ron Taylor. Tulsi Gabbard has resigned from the Trump administration.
25: Gabbard is resigning from her post as Director of National Intelligence to support her husband through his battle with, quote, an extremely rare form of bone cancer. Gabbard notified President Trump during a meeting in the Oval Office Friday. Her last day as ODNI is expected to be June 30th. In her formal resignation letter, Gabbard says she is, quote, deeply grateful for the trust you placed in me and for the opportunity to lead the office of the Director of the National Intelligence for the last year and a half. She said she has, quote, made significant progress at the ODNI, advancing unprecedented transparency and restoring integrity to the intelligence community. Bernie Bennett, Washington.
24: European nations reacted to President Trump's decision yesterday to send 5,000 troops to Poland.
26: His announcement came just weeks after he had ordered the same number of troops to be pulled out of Europe. NATO officials were meeting in Helsingborg, Sweden, when they reacted to the news, including Swedish Foreign Minister Maria Malmö Stenergard.
27: Well, it is confusing, indeed, and not always easy to navigate.
26: NATO Secretary General Mark Rutte seemed pleased with the decision, and so too did Polish Foreign Minister Radosław Sikorski.
28: I want to thank the President and everybody who contributed to this decision.
26: Trump announced the deployment on Truth Social, citing strong ties with Polish President Karol Nawrocki. I'm Lawrence Brooks.
24: Secretary of State Marco Rubio says slight progress has been made during talks with Iran. Rubio made the comment Friday as Pakistan's army chief traveled to Tehran in a renewed effort to mediate a peace deal. A fire and explosion at a Staten Island shipyard has killed one person and injured more than 30. Among those injured is a fire marshal in critical condition and a firefighter in serious condition. The FDNY originally responding to the incident around 3:30 yesterday. news and analysis found at townhall.com. I'm Ron Taylor.
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24: The WNBA has warned one of its teams for failing to report an injury to a top star on time.
7: The WNBA has warned the Indiana Fever for not properly reporting an injury to star guard Caitlin Clark. The warning, confirmed to the Associated Press on Thursday, came a day after Clark was a late scratch because of a back injury. Clark missed Wednesday's 90-73 victory over Portland. The Fever disclosed Clark's injury less than 2 hours before tip-off. She had not been listed on Indiana's injury report a day earlier when she didn't practice. I'm Gethin Coolball.
24: Authorities in northeastern Congo have banned funeral wakes and gatherings of more than 50 people to curb a rapidly spreading Ebola outbreak. The WHO says the outbreak poses a very high risk for Congo, with 82 cases and 7 deaths confirmed. The outbreak is believed to be larger, with 750 suspected cases. More news at townhall.com. A NASCAR driver's number is being temporarily retired after the icon's shocking death this week.
7: Richard Childress Racing is temporarily retiring Kyle Busch's number 8 Cup Series car, at least until the driver's 11-year-old son Brexton is ready to take over behind the wheel. RCR will run the number 33 car on Sunday night in the Coca-Cola 600 after the 41-year-old Busch died unexpectedly Thursday of unknown causes. Austin Hill will replace Busch in the driver's seat. Brexton Busch is already known for his racing exploits. He won the Tulsa Shootout Junior Sprint Championship to earn his first career Golden Driller last year. I'm Gethin Coolball.
24: President Trump has called off plans to sign a new executive order on AI hours before an expected White House ceremony. He says he's worried the measure could dull America's edge on AI technology. You'll find more on these stories at townhall.com. I'm Ron Taylor.
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1: Morning glory and evening grace, America. I'm Hugh Hewitt. That music means, of course, it's time for the Hillsdale Dialogue, last broadcast hour of the week on the Salem News Channel, the Salem Radio Network, all of our wonderful affiliates. I can't go anywhere, literally anywhere, without anyone talking to me about Larry Arn and the Hilldale Dialogues. So thank you all for listening and endorsing the idea that, you know, once in a while you want to hear a serious conversation with a serious person. And that includes Dr. Larry Arn, president of Hilldale College. Next week's a special week. Don't miss it. It's commencement week. We're going to talk about commencements. The week thereafter, we're coming back to Churchill. But this week, we got too much news to do. Dr. Arn, I know you're done with your school year, and so I hope you're relaxing and planning on a wonderful vacation. And, you know, are you going to Alaska or the guy, you know, down south to the islands? Where are you headed?
8: Well, I'm working. We have a college cruise early next month that's going to Norway. But, you know, so I lead a cursed life, as do you. Everybody at the college, except we, who sort of manage the college, there's a vast sigh of relief. And I do that for about 2 days. And then I start remembering, oh, yeah, we got to finish the year and get ready for next year. So
1: I want everyone to know, when Dr. Arn does a college cruise, that's the hardest work that he does, because I've seen it. And he cannot walk down the hallway. He cannot walk down the hallway without having to talk about Socrates and Aristotle. So it's really not a normal experience, is it? It's not normal.
8: Yeah. It's fun. I like, you know, we've done 22 or 3 cruises. You've been on one of them or 2 of them. I've never been on a cruise except under those circumstances, and probably will never go. But, you know, it is work, but it's good work. And
1: an unusual experience. Mrs. Arn makes it all come together for you, because she does protect you, as especially Mrs. Hewitt protects me, from talking too much endlessly 24/7. Well, let's do the news this week. Next week, commencements, and the week thereafter, we'll go back to Churchill. I want to begin with your assessment of the big summit last week. It ended this week between President Trump and General Secretary Xi in China. We've had a lot of summits. This one was a big one, though we don't have any takeaways, really. What did you think of it?
8: Well, it's monumental. There's more than one way to think about what's going on in the world right now. And the enemies of the current administration say we don't have a plan. We're just stumbling around being aggressive. Some intelligent people I know think this, and I'd rather think it. We're in a competition with China. We're stronger than China. We have a bigger economy than China. It is growing about as fast as China's now. They have a rapidly declining population, replacing it with robots. Above all, they're a despotism. They get 70% of their oil from abroad, and the two prime places have been Venezuela and Iran. And darned if we don't have something going on in both those places that adjust things. So it could be that there's something strategic here. And I hope so, and pray so. We don't know how the Iran war is going to finish. We don't know how it's going to affect the midterms. And that's, I would bet some money that Iran is playing for the midterms. Delay, delay, delay. Keep the gas prices up. Maybe they'll be successful at that. But it could be that what's behind all this is a strategy to diminish China's threat to us.
1: Over a year ago, you and I talked about Churchill and Gallipoli. That's 2 years ago now.
8: Yes.
1: And so Churchill always had his eye on the narrowest waters. Where were the narrowest waters? The straits control everything. Well, we're concerned right now with Hormuz and the Red Sea. But China depends upon the Strait of Malacca more than anything else. And we got that one in a pincer movement. So they can't really be indifferent to Iran closing down the strait, can they?
8: No, I don't think so. Now, they're, you know, if you want to look on the bad side of the ledger, they just produce much more than we do, manufacture much more than we do. And there are enormous steps being taken all over America, not just by the president and his administration, to beef that back up. You know, and I'm very fond of saying that in a competition with the despotism, there's an asset that we have that it's very difficult for them to match. however much they spy on us, however hard they try. And right now that asset has names. The names are Elon Musk and Palmer Luckey and Alex Karp and Peter Thiel. And what these guys are is geniuses at making things. They love to do that. I read in passing this week that the Defense Department has just signed a big contract with Palantir, which is Anduril, which
1: Anduril.
8: Is Palmer Luckey's yeah. company, to make, and that's from The Lord of the Rings, to make cheaper drones. And, you know, he's pretty good. And so, and they invent stuff. And, you know, if you look at, I read a long article about war the other day. Paul Ray, the R-A-H-E Ray, who's been on your show, who's one of our
1: oh, yes.
8: guys, very good. He sent me the most interesting articles. And the article is by a former chairman of the Joint Chiefs. And it says that war is going to be much more fluid than it's ever been. And that weapons are going to be adapted near the battlefield on a daily basis. And it reminded me of reading about Elon Musk's unboxed manufacturing process, which is a system of parallel assembly lines making, you know, each one makes about a quarter of the car, and they all move at speed. And if one slows down, it doesn't slow down the others. And they snap together at the end. And they're as self-contained, each one of them, as possible, so the connections are fewer. And it takes, in Detroit, it takes 65 seconds, I read, to make a car. And Elon is making them at 31 seconds, and he's trying to get it down to 5 seconds. A car off the assembly line every 5 seconds. And so I think that, you know, the world is speeding up, and that's dangerous. But we should have some assets in regard to that. We should be able to adapt because we're decentralized in our ways, not as much as we used to be, which I regret, but still effectively we're that.
1: I want to pause for a moment on the Barracuda because I interviewed Senator Collins yesterday. She's chairwoman of Appropriations, and they've approved a big, big dollop of money to the Department of Defense war that went to Palantir, to Anduril. And Anduril said, we're just going to make the missiles and then we're going to sell them to you, the Barracuda, and it's a cruise missile. And it's a little bit slower and a little bit smaller, but it's a whole lot less expensive. And we're going to build 1,000 a year for you. And this is a complete reversal of the way we've ever done it with the Pentagon. It's first time ever that we're going to do this on scale, which is people are going to venture capitalize munitions and then try and sell them to the Pentagon. It makes a world of sense to me. Does it make sense to you?
8: That's the basic premise of Anduril. And that is, he didn't, you know, the way the cycle works, you have to step back a little bit. In the 60s and 50s, the most innovative stuff for military was invented by the Pentagon with contractors, but they led. They were led. We used to always talk about offshoots to the private economy offshoots from the military and the space program into the private economy.
1: Correct. Yep.
8: And that's innovative. Yeah, well, I used to go to conferences at the Naval Postgraduate School every year run by a guy named Andy Marshall, who's with the longest serving.
1: Oh, really?
8: Now.
1: You knew Andy Marshall?
8: Well, for a long time. Yeah.
1: Oh, and, he was the big brain of the Pentagon. The big brain.
8: Oh, yeah. Yeah, yeah. And what those conferences were about how much the present has changed and how much the future is likely to change. And one of the key points was we now read in the paper about the inventions that are going to dominate war, and we hadn't thought of them yet. You see, and so this thing where you got, what was a computer in 1960? It was something that filled up a room. And you remember when we're old now, so we can remember things like this, and it's not that long ago. Cray made the fastest computer in the world, and we were always worried if somebody else was catching up. Now it's lots of little computers. Even a data center is thousands of little computers. And so everything's decentralized. You know, it's one reason we should decentralize our government more.
1: Amen to that. I'll be right back with Dr. Larry Arnn. All things Hillsdale, by the way, are at hillsdale.edu. All the dialogues at hughforhillsdale.com. And the president was talking about Iran yesterday. I've been talking about Iran with President Arnn right after this. Stay tuned.
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0: Welcome back, America. I get to talk to presidents on this show. 2 weeks ago, I talked to President Trump, and every week I talk to President Arnn. President Arnn is the president of Hillsdale College, all things Hillsdale at hillsdale.edu. President Arnn makes a lot more sense to me because he goes slower with me than President Trump does. But Dr. Arnn, President Trump said one thing about a half dozen times to me, which was neither new nor original, but he's repeated it probably 20 more times since then, and 100 times before then, which is Iran cannot have a nuclear weapon. He's kind of a genius at messaging. He gets one message and he repeats it until everybody in the world hears it. What do you make? Right now, we've got reports that Iran is refusing to turn over their enriched uranium. And I think he just sits back and says, they're not going to get a nuclear weapon. What do you make of this situation?
1: Well, I don't know, of course. It's unknown. But I think we're in a position to get them if we keep the political will together to get them. And the failure of political will, if it happens, will not be happening, I would guess, in the heart and mind of Donald Trump. I think if we have to go back at him again, I think it'll be devastating. I think we've hurt them really badly. Now we're looking for littler things than we were last time, and we're looking for a bunch of enriched uranium, and I wouldn't be surprised if we can go get it if we need to. I think he wants him, and remember this, messaging, I want to repeat one point. The war aim here is not, as it has been in the past, to make that country into a democracy on the argument that we cannot be free until everyone or all the dangerous people are free.
0: Correct.
1: And the reason I don't like that argument, although it's a fond hope, is that it's not possible to do, because you can't really do democracy for somebody else. And so that's just like saying we can't be safe. Well, we can't be fully safe, but we can probably be safer if we restrain Iran. And we are doing that and have done that with Venezuela, maybe about to do that with Cuba. And if we do those things at a cost we can afford, then the country will be safer. So it looks like strategy to me.
0: And no, he also said to me, they're crazy, they're lunatics. And he repeated that crazy and lunatic line 4 or 5 times, again, using repetition to message. And that he never says that about Xi. He doesn't say that about Putin. Because totalitarians like those two, they don't have a fanatical theology that upholds dying. They have an ideology that's totalitarian, but it likes living. Do you think that's the one disadvantage we have dealing with Iran? They are religious zealots and fanatic. That's very hard to deal with.
1: Well, make a distinction from the past, so it's easier. In his last great speech in the House of Commons, Churchill gave a speech about hydrogen bombs more powerful than the original atomic bombs, and he was frightened of them, and he invented in that speech the deterrent strategy that we have followed ever since. The deterrent strategy is, if you use them on us, we'll use them on you. He says that will work except for a tyrant in the mood of Hitler in his bunker.
0: And that
1: he says is a blind. This is in 1955. He gives the speech, right? Well, of Stalin, at the Iron Curtain speech in 1946, he says Russia is a riddle wrapped in a mystery inside an enigma, but I think there is a key: the Russian national interest. He said Russian, not Soviet.
0: Right.
1: In other words, he was attributing to Stalin gifts of calculation that might be relied on if you placed the facts in such a condition that he would calculate not to attack. He didn't give that to Hitler. Well, I think that you can probably give that to Xi, and you cannot give that to the whoever is ruling Iran this morning. I don't know who that is.
0: I agree.
1: I agree. Yeah, so I think that's the distinction, and I think Trump makes that distinction. I think he's right about it.
0: Let me ask you about a distinction to the free people. Your in-laws not only fought Hitler, Mrs. Arnn's parents, they endured Hitler's bombings, and they endured 7 years of war, 6 years of war. Americans are complaining about gas prices being up $2. They're not as high as Biden, but they're still up. Does the West have the capacity to endure a little bit of pump pain for 3 to 4 months in order to bring down a nuclear threat to zero? What do you think?
1: Well, I don't, you know, we'll see, right? I mean, we're going to need it. I mean, and you know, it's one of those choices. The weakness of any human being in any political regime is the difficulty of sacrificing the now for the later. And, you know, this is, all this stuff is doubtful. Will it work? And we won't know ever what the world would be like if we hadn't done these things, right? We don't know what the world would be like if Biden had not become president, because he did. And so and the midterms are, you know, they don't look great right now, and the history doesn't indicate that they will be great. But we don't know the answer to that either right now. And all one can do is his best and make the arguments. I regret three amendments to the Constitution, the 16th, 17th, and 22nd. The 16th is the income tax, the 17th is the direct election of senators, and the 22nd is term limits for the president. And it's not that I want presidents to serve three terms. I want them in their second term to be able to threaten it, because it makes them more formidable, all of them, any of them. And so, you elect a guy, you give him a run, right? If you don't like him, vote him out. But the idea that he can't run again is a temptation not to think hard enough about the next election. I'm not accusing Donald Trump of that. In fact, I think he's probably thinking pretty hard about it. But I'm saying that there's that temptation there, and it'd be better if it weren't there.
0: Well, I also have to just say, you're either for prohibition or you're against it. So there's one other amendment you didn't like, and I suspect it's the one that prohibited the use of alcohol, not the one that got rid of the prohibition. So I'm just going to add a fourth to your list. Am I right on that guess?
1: That's it. No, they fixed that, right? So they fixed, you have to get rid of two.
0: Do you regret giving 18-year-olds the vote?
1: Yeah, probably.
0: So do I.
1: Yeah, I mean, the argument, you know, 16, we're talking about 16-year-olds now, right? And the argument that if you're old enough to die in the military, you're old enough to vote is a strong argument. So probably, I said, I do think that, I think that, you know, as a rule, I think, remember, I work for a living with young people, and they're a good bunch, right? I'm very privileged with the ones I work with. But they're young, right? And one of the ways they get older is they don't become too worldly too fast. What do you do in this age of social media where they hear every kind of claim? Tell them to read a book. You know, it takes time to read a book. Learn what it says.
0: We'll come back to that very subject, because I'm going to talk with you about Graham Plattner and his online presence when we return. The candidate for the Democrats in Maine, cruel and vicious, sexist and bigoted, and their nominee. Stay tuned.
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0: With SRN News, I'm Ron Taylor. A fire and explosion at a Staten Island shipyard has killed one person, injured more than 30. Among those injured is a fire marshal in critical condition, a firefighter in serious condition. The New York Fire Department had originally responding to the incident at around 3:30 this afternoon. More than 44,000 people were evacuated in multiple Southern California cities Friday after officials warned of a leaking toxic chemical tank at an Orange County aerospace facility would inevitably fail and potentially explode. The industrial tank at the Garden Grove facility is estimated to contain 7,000 gallons of a highly flammable toxic substance used in the production of plastics. A 911 call obtained by the Associated Press reveals NASCAR driver Kyle Busch experienced shortness of breath, felt overheated, and was coughing up blood the day before he died at the age of 41. More news at srnnews.com. This is SRN News.
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0: Welcome back, America. I'm Hugh Hewitt. Dr. Larry Arnn is my guest. All things Hillsdale are collected at hillsdale.edu. They got lots of free courses, including a new one on classical logic and rhetoric. They've got every Hillsdale dialogue that Dr. Arnn and I and his colleagues have done for many, many years over at hughforhillsdale.com. Dr. Arnn, I was on Fox News yesterday. I was asked to comment on Graham Plattner, and I held up the Democrat opposition research file, which was done from January to April. It's the most toxic thing I've ever said. Then Janet Mills dropped out, and now the Republicans are dropping their oppo. And he did not do this as an 18 to 20-year-old. He's not merely cruel and verbally abusive and bigoted and homophobic, and now he's sadistic. And that seems to be paying off for him in the fundraising world. You've got El Sayed running up there in Michigan, and he's out and out anti-Semitic. And we got candidates in the Democratic Party who are anti-Semitic down in Texas. What in the world is happening to the new Democratic Party?
1: Well, the extremes, you know, they have a voice. Part of it's social media. One thing that strikes me is that I used to go around saying, there's only two kinds of people who ever got elected president of the United States: high previously elected public officials and famous generals. And now Donald Trump, he's still the only exception, but he, you know, that became possible for a lot of reasons. His personal qualities are serious, but, you know, the media and social media the second time, especially. So these guys, you know, and in a divided country, if 10% move some way, that can make a difference. 10% is not a lot, but, you know, if the country's 51-49 or 50-50, 10% is a huge amount. So they, you know, I mean, right now the Labour Party is collapsing in Britain, I'm happy to report. And they got a massive majority in the parliament, but they got 36% of the vote. And so that's a thing, right? There is a part of the population that listens to crazy things. And it is on both the left and the right, I think more on the left than the right. And
0: what do you do on campus with your kids? How do you, by kids I mean your 18 to 22-year-old cohort, what do you explain to them about speech and discipline in speech and the habit of not being vulgar and the habit of finding humor the way Churchill did, through art, not through profanity?
1: Yeah, well, that's a big thing, right? So first of all, what do we do? Everything we do is to help them become serious human beings. That means morally and intellectually serious. And serious people learn and think before they act. And so that's the whole curriculum. I mean, the liberal arts curriculum from the time of Socrates aims for that. That's what Aristotle's Nicomachean Ethics is about. Lately, we notice, you know, I had a big meeting with a bunch of kids, you know, because they were asking questions about Israel, because they, you know, hear on the internet that it's illegitimate and that, you know, and it was a very interesting conversation. It was a very good conversation. But, you know, I happen to know quite a lot about the founding of modern Israel, and I know some things about the origins of the Jewish faith, which are, you know, what the first step in the formation of Western civilization, the covenant with Abraham, at a time when religion was tribal and

0: familial and clannish, God says, I will be your God and you will be my people, and this will be a blessing to all the peoples on the face of the earth. That's like an earthquake in a time when there wasn't anything like that, right? And that's 1,500, 2,000 years before Socrates. So I told him that, and that was, you know, that's interesting. And then I happen to know the steps in the founding of modern Israel and what Lebanon and Syria and Kuwait, I'm naming them, Saudi Arabia, I can count them on my fingers, Iran and Jordan were all founded in the same set of international movements that produced the state of Israel. So if one of them's illegitimate, they all are. And so they're carved out of the Ottoman Empire in exchange for a promise that if you will fight for us, Britain and France, then we will give you states out of the Ottoman Empire, which will collapse, had long been collapsing, but now will collapse because they joined the Germans. So that's how those things came to be. Well, I told them all that, right? And I said, you know, you got to read a book before you make up your mind about stuff like this, and it'll take a year.
1: And I hope they pick the piece to end all peace, which is about our friend Churchill having the deciding vote on those maps. Don't go anywhere, America. I'll explain that on the other side and a couple other things. With Dr. Larry Arnn, accept to Hillsdale.edu or Q for Hillsdale.com. 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It's graduation season, and what better gift to give graduates than the skill of asking questions? You've heard me talk about my dear friend Jan Janura and the wild adventure. Jan wrote a great book called Turning Small Talk into Big Talk. 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

0: Welcome back, America. I'm Hugh Hewitt. Dr. Ann, I want to pick up on that last segment. I mentioned a book, A Peace to End, The Peace to End All Peace. It was a story of the aftermath of World War I when Churchill took over the colonial office, settled the Irish Civil War, and then went to find the ruins of the Ottoman Empire and drew the lines. And I can't remember the name of the lady, Edith something, who was the mastermind who worked with him. But did those kids know that Churchill was the map maker?
1: No. But remember what one's education is like. First of all, when you get old like us, you know a lot, and you know more about what you don't know than you used to. When you're young, like I said at one point in passing, that the first Zionists in the late 19th century in Europe were not particularly religious people. And Israel's a very religious country now. But then the young man said, okay, then what's a Jew if they're not particularly religious? And I said, that's such a great question, because, you know, Christianity is a religion of belief. If you believe, you're a Christian. If you're not, you don't. And I said, so great question, I said, but what the Jews are is a people, and they've been somehow kept themselves together for, what is it now? It's, call it 1,500, you know.
0: I was going to say 3,500 to 4,000 years, yeah.
1: Yeah, and they are a people, which means, by the way, that they are related, like a family, and they are united by traditions and customs that have proved very resilient through every kind of change. In the ancient city, like if a city is destroyed, they destroy the temple and they sell they kill the men and sell the women and children into slavery, and the city was no more. And that's not what happened to the Jews. You know, some of the greatest of the Psalms are written in captivity. And, you know, some of the greatest stories in the Old Testament is stories of their return after captivity. Nehemiah, Ezra and Nehemiah, right? So they've always been what God calls a stiff-necked people. And they've held together. And, you know, one of the reasons Hitler hated them was they laid claim to, you know, he didn't like Christians either. They laid claim to a God who was above him. He didn't like that. But he also didn't like them that they had some kind of international identity, right? In other words, in whatever country you are, you can be a Jew by sort of family reasons and tradition reasons. In whatever country you are, you can be a Christian. Indeed, if you read the New Testament, you'll find out that religious freedom is the fundamental freedom, because Jesus doesn't set up a kingdom. So whatever kingdom you're in has got to leave you alone. And the acts of disobedience, there's a lot in the New Testament about you have to obey the law. But every time there's an, including in the book of Acts, there's an act of disobedience, it's always because they tell the disciples, stop talking about this stuff. And they say, we won't. We have to. We are right, and we must, you see. So the point is, monotheism is perforce transnational, and tyrants don't like it, right? Because they don't like people having claims of authority outside them. And that's the problem, right?
0: Well, I'm glad you had that conversation with them. There has recently arisen in D.C. the buzz that Justice Alito is going to retire again. And I have my favorites, one of whom is David Strauss, who's a judge up there in the Eighth Circuit, and he was one of Trump's original picks. And he's an originalist, Clarence Thomas Clark. And he's always right. Even when he's losing, he's right, he's in dissent. And he's always agreeing pretty much with Trump. And so I think he'll be on a short list. And then, you got any particular reason to like? I said, well, he's Jewish. And they say, well, that's affirmative action. I said, no, I like a guy who goes to church every week and is aware of his past, and he had grandparents who survived the Holocaust. And I like the fact that he's both committed to his faith, but he's also committed to the Constitution. And we got to remind people, it's perfectly possible to do both. again and again and again and again. Mm-hmm. And so I hope your students walked away with that. We do have to come back to the decline of the Labour Party. So don't go anywhere, America, because there was an earthquake last week in the United Kingdom, a political earthquake. And Dr. Ron knows more about that than anyone. So stay tuned to the Hillsdale Dialogue. And also, I got to remind you, it's the Relief Factor Studio up north. I got my 5 miles in today and a long trundle set for tomorrow. Long. That means I took it in the first hour, or mind you, in hour two and hour three. And that'll be a 30-mile week, and that's my first 30-miler of the Saturday of the spring season. 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I've been using it for almost 14 years. It really does work. Now let me turn to and tell you a little bit about our Angel Tree campaign, which is going great. I want it to go better. We got 1 week left in this, and they are making the list, and they're checking it twice at every single campsite. So for every $5,000 we raise, we fill up another cabin. All right? That's 25 kids. We can get another counselor in there. We can have another group of kids escape their circumstances. Mom and or dad are in jail. Mom and or dad can't see them, can't possibly take them out for a hike, much less a week at camp. That's why Angel Tree does this for you. All I'm asking you to do is go over to HughHewitt.com and go to the top of HughHewitt.com. 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

0: 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I'm Hugh Hewitt, all things Hillsdale over at hillsdale.edu, Hugh for hillsdale.com. Dr. Arndt, what happened to labor? They got wiped out.
1: Well, they're not very good. And these swings, you know, this is a big one, by the way. I know more about it than anyone except someone who knows a great deal about it. But I know a fair amount about it. They used to have this swingometer, right? And all this is measured in seats, popular vote, you know, who gets the most which individual gets the most popular vote. Not very much is decided in Britain that way. So if the public opinion loses 2 points, that translates into so many seats in so many swing districts. And so usually a small change can make a big difference in majorities in parliament, and these elections were local elections, councils elections, and things like that. This was a big swing. This was a lot of points, right? And so it was just a wipeout, and it was a wipeout in Scotland and Wales, especially, which are Labour strongholds. England, the biggest of the parts of the United Kingdom, are the Tory conservative strongholds, except now they're weak there, and reform is stronger. So the reform and Tories didn't do great in Scotland or Wales. The Greens did great, a minor party. And, you know, there'll be Scottish Nationalist Party did better, and there'll be a resurrection of the idea of Scotland seceding from the United Kingdom. If this continues on this path, that'll be the next thing, I predict. And there's talk of it already. So I think it's a mess, right? And the question before the House, if you just look at what's most likely, is can Nigel Farage and Reform make a political majority?
0: Because can they do a deal with Badenoch, do you think? Because if those two, if Nigel Farage and Kemi Badenoch, who's the leader of the Tories, can make a deal to divide up the constituencies and not compete against each other, we have less than a minute. Does that happen? Can they agree on that? Because they could win in 2029 if that's the case.
1: Yeah, they might. They've done it before, by the way, and they felt betrayed. The reform people felt betrayed by it. So there's an obstacle there. But Kemi Badenoch is very good. And, you know, and there another another resistance to that is the Conservative Party in Britain prides itself on being the oldest political party in the world. And so come down to make a deal with Reform. And right now, Reform's ahead in the polls. It would probably mean Nigel Farage would be the prime minister.
0: Not really a come down if you understand they're what the Tories ought to have become in their 10 years in government, but didn't, because they were led by less than brilliant statesmen. Dr. Larry Arndt, thank you. We will talk again next week about commencements near and far, but especially in Hillsdale. And then we're back to Churchill, so don't despair, you Churchill addicts. We'll be back with the memoir of the Second World War and their finest hour in 2 weeks. Stay tuned to the Salem News Channel.
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6: News this hour from Town Hall, I'm Ron Taylor. The new chairman of the Federal Reserve was sworn in on Friday.
7: The new Fed chair, Kevin Warsh, sworn in at the White House by Supreme Court Justice Clarence Thomas. President Trump at the event telling reporters,
8: "Thankfully, unlike some of his predecessors, Kevin understands that when the economy is booming, it is that's a good thing. We don't have to go crazy. Just let it boom. We want it to boom."
7: Laura Winters reporting.
6: President Trump, from a toss-up congressional district in New York yesterday, began testing his midterm message that was ostensibly on the economy. The president says he's lived up to a key economic promise.
9: "I cut your taxes and cut the taxes on workers, families, small business who are the soul of this state, and I made special promises that I would save you thousands of dollars a year."
6: Thousands turned out Friday in Havana for a state-organized rally in support of former Cuban President Raul Castro.
10: "Castro is about to turn 95 and is rarely seen in public, but he is believed to still wield significant power behind the scenes and retains the title of General of the Army. This week, Castro came back into the spotlight after U.S. prosecutors unveiled an indictment accusing him of ordering the 1996 shootdown of civilian planes flown by Miami-based exiles. The case reopens a tense chapter in the long history between Washington and Havana and puts one of the revolution's most enduring figures back at the center of it."
6: Correspondent Martin Silva Ray. A fire and explosion at a Staten Island shipyard has killed one person and injured more than 30. Among those injured is a fire marshal in critical condition and a firefighter in serious condition, the FDNY originally responding to the incident at around 3:30 yesterday afternoon. You'll find news and analysis at townhall.com. I'm Ron Taylor.
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6: Cocoa prices are going down, and real chocolate is making a comeback.
12: Hershey is going back to the way things used to be. No more smaller bars, extra wafers, and chocolate alternatives. They're putting the cocoa back in, and others may follow suit, as a slump in bean prices since 2024 makes the traditional treats more profitable. A near 70% slide in cocoa futures from late 2024 promises lower shelf prices for consumers and a partial reversal away from chocolate alternatives made with too little cocoa to qualify as chocolate. I'm Bill Alexander.
6: SpaceX has launched its biggest, most powerful Starship yet. The rocket blasted off from the southern tip of Texas yesterday, carrying 20 mock Starlink satellites on a test flight extending halfway around the world. It's the 12th test flight of the rocket that Elon Musk is building to get people to Mars one day. But first comes the moon and other ventures. Breaking news at townhall.com. The design plan for President Trump's Washington Arch has been given a green light.
13: President Trump says there are
14: 59 of them in the world.
13: He's talking about
14: a triumphal arc. It's usually done for victories in war and things.
13: But Washington, D.C.?
14: We're the only important and major city that doesn't have one.
13: But the U.S. Commission of Fine Arts has now given final approval to the design. 250 feet tall from its base to a torch held aloft by a Lady Liberty-like figure on top, flanked by two gilded eagles, to be built on a traffic circle between the Lincoln Memorial and Arlington National Cemetery. A separate agency that oversees construction on federal land must still approve the plan. Ben Thomas, Washington.
6: The split between Wall Street and the most households are getting wider. The S&P 500 adding 0.4% yesterday. The Dow rose 0.6%. The Nasdaq gained 0.2%. More on these stories at townhall.com.
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0: 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It's Kevin McCullough, Monday through Friday, on That Kevin Show. And now, from the Connors and Sullivan Broadcast Studios, the man who is not what he wants to be, but is way grateful that he's not who he used to be, here,
1: McCullough, glad to have you with us. You may have heard me over the last few days. I've been reminiscing about my childhood. I've been reminiscing about a little place in a little tiny town called Ringgold, Louisiana. Why did I bring up Ringgold, Louisiana? It's if you go to Shreveport, Louisiana, which few people know, and you turn south and you go for about 45 miles, you'll find it right there in western Louisiana. But it was a little place that as a child, if I recited memory verses and said them to people at my church through a little curriculum that we had, I got to go for 5.5 days and spend a week just taking in the Bible, making friends with people my age, etc. They had a program where you could eventually become a counselor and get to stay longer. And my summers became obsessive about getting to camp and getting to spend as much time there as I possibly could. Had a lot of discipleship that happened in my life, learned a lot about the Lord. We had a little time every night just before dinner where they would play some music across the campus of the camp, and we would take our Bibles, and for 10 whole minutes, get this, 10 whole minutes, we would sit by ourselves, read our Bibles, and pray and reflect upon the good things that God had given us in the last 24 hours. Have you taken 10 minutes today to think about anything for 10 minutes at a time? I have a hard time finding 10 minutes to just do that about anything, much less scripture. But that's the power of what a Christian camp can be in the life of a young person. Tom Tradup is back with me. We're talking about Angel Tree Camps, which operate in all 50 states across the United States. Kids in every state get to go. And Tom, I'm assuming that a lot of people that listen had a camp experience of some sort, but for those of us that went to Christian camps, we know the powerful imprint that it left on us when it came to our walk with God.
2: Right, because I have visions of you, by the way, in Lederhosen, you know, little Kevin running around with your kids' sneakers. The kids will help you jump higher and run faster.
1: Yeah, I guess.
2: But it's true, Kevin. The camp experience can't be beat. It's a memory that most of us have. And the children that we're talking about who have a mom or dad who are unfortunately incarcerated because of some crime that they did, they're paying their debt to society. And these kids are often forgotten. As I like to say, we think of them as the real victims of crime because they've done nothing wrong themselves. And they get trapped in a hot city, in a bad neighborhood, maybe with a caregiver who might be wonderful, might be a grandparent or somebody who's taking care of them, or might be somebody they got shunted off to who's a cousin, and they're just ignored. And this is an opportunity for somebody to step up, hopefully open their heart and their wallet to help your campaign to send these kids to Angel Tree Camp. You mentioned they're in all 50 states, and that's true. And this is the time when people are getting ready to make their plans for camp. And a $200 donation or whatever you can give. Obviously, if you spare $50 and three other people do it, that's another $200. Each $200 hit sends another child to camp.
1: Yeah.
2: And it's such a wonderful experience for them to get out of the city, to maybe for the first time experience fresh air and Christian fellowship and good meals. And the counselors are such wonderful people. You mentioned your experience, Kevin. And I've been, Larry Elder, who's one of our other Salem hosts, and I went to a Angel Tree camp in California. And it literally changed our lives just to be with those kids, to watch them and see them transform from introverts into these wonderful kids who are so excited to learn about Jesus, to learn about what it's like to have God give you direction in your life. And we really are just so excited to be able to be part of that again this year.
1: It's an unadulterated good that the kid gets to experience, and many of them come to know Jesus.
2: And when you think about it, Kevin, everything you said is absolutely right. But when you think about it, let's say it's a smaller gift. Let's say somebody wants to donate $50. $50, you can't take your family to see the new Super Mario Brothers movie and have a bag of popcorn for $50. Yet with that same money and combined with other donors from other people to your program, we can literally change a child's life for eternity. Yeah. And it is so important that everybody think of things in that mode rather than going, I'm not ever going to meet the 162 kids that Kevin's talking about. We probably won't. We may meet them somewhere else someday, and we may get our thanks then. But that's not why we're doing it. We're doing it because Prison Fellowship, Angel Tree Program, their camping program is such a wonderful blessing to be part of. That's why we do it every year. And every year, people get excited about it. People like to do that. And I've had many, many people who've talked to me over the years and said, we made a decision to cut back on our family vacation by one day, and we donated to Angel Tree to help two kids or three kids. You can do the math. If it's $200 to send a child to Angel Tree Camp for a week, maybe you can spare a little more than that. And if you can't, any amount will really help.
1: Yeah. Well, and I know that my my audience consistently gives to the projects that we talk about. So I'm going to lean in on you. Whatever the Lord tells you to do, that's what you're supposed to do. Whatever he moves your heart to do, that's what you're supposed to do. I'm just going to tell you, it takes $200 to get one child and their name marked off the list. And what we want to focus on is getting all 162. I don't want to rest until all 162 are spoken for and are on their way to camp this summer, because I think it's going to be life-changing for them. And Tom, when you think about it, there's so much data on this. You can talk about it till the cows come home. But if you don't interrupt the cycle of criminal activity, bad behavior, tough circumstances, if you don't interrupt the cycle, it does repeat again and again. And while these kids have parents who are in prison and who've gone through the Bible programs and other things, because the way they get nominated to go to camp is their parent in prison actually puts their name in with Angel Tree. They say, hey, I have a daughter, Christine. I'd like her to go to camp. Is it possible? That child is only added to the program because the parent has made the request. And usually they've gone through the Bible study in prison to come to that conclusion, because think about it. Rampant criminals don't really care if their kids go to Bible camp or not, but these parents do. You're giving them the gift of stopping the cycle and at the same time bringing Jesus into all of their lives. It's just one of the most special things I think we could possibly do. Let me tell you how to do it. You go to the phone, pull out your smartphone, put this number in, 888-206-2794, and hit send. 888-206-2794, and just make that call. It'll take about 2 minutes. It shouldn't take more than that to get the gift given. If you'd prefer to do it online, either from your handheld device or a laptop or a desktop of some sort, just go to thatkevinshow.com. 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He's going to camp. He's so happy. Let's make more of them happy. thatkevinshow.com. Click the banner at the top of the page, or just dial that number, 888-206-2794, 888-206-2794. And when you do, your gift is 100% tax deductible. Not that you should give for that reason. I'm not sending anybody like special presents to say thank you. The thank you is going to be, you're going to change a kid's life. And that kid is going to be a different person after they go to camp this summer. And we all are going to win because of that. 888-206-2794, 888-206-2794. Kevin McCullough, coming right back.
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0: back to That Kevin Show, thatkevinshow.com. Glad you're with us. Everything that we do at the show is available at thatkevinshow.com. It's never behind a paywall. We don't ever want you to feel excluded from being able to access it. And it's also where you can go and sponsor a kid for Angel Tree Camp this week. We need your help. We still have about 130 kids left on the list, and we've got limited time to get them all scholarshipped up, and we need your help to do that. So please go to thatkevinshow.com and click that banner at the top of the page. This is the part of the show each week, each day, where we ask the big question, how do we live? How do we live in light of a culture that may not understand us or may disagree with us or may hate us? It could be any of those. Sometimes they may even pretend to like us. But how do we live in the context of that? We are looking at that in the view of Matthew chapter 5 and verses 13 through 16 this week with Dr. Timothy Mann. And Tim, before we get into today's final kind of observations, if people are in your area and they would like to come and be with you this weekend, where are you located? How do they do that? And what will you be teaching on?
1: Well, if you're ever in Ormond Beach, Florida, which is a beautiful place to be, you can come find us at Providence Church. And we're on the main road heading from the interstate to the beautiful beach, to the Atlantic Ocean. And it is 1151 West Granada Boulevard. Our service times are at 9 a.m. and then at 10:45. And also, if you're ever in the Orlando area, where our program, The Foundations of Truth, is also on a sister station and on the Word Orlando, 990 AM and 101.5 FM. And of course, you know, oneplace.com, you can find us on there.
0: Yeah. Well, and I think that the Word is actually where they would hear us having this conversation presently. So.
1: Oh, yeah, great. Well, we would love to have anyone that's down vacationing or maybe you're relocating to the free state of Florida.
0: Well, you guys have been the best real estate salespeople in the entire country for people from the tri-state area. So congratulations on taking all of our population away. We've been talking about being salt and light. And you know what?
1: Yes.
0: You just gave an example of it. You just gave an example of offering a simple invitation to say, hey, come and be with us if you're in our area. We are Christians, and we want to fellowship with you, and we love to worship with you. We're coming in on this last couple of verses where Matthew is quoting Jesus, and he says, neither do people light a lamp and put it under a bowl. Instead, they put it on its stand, and he gives light to everyone in the house. And then verse 16 says, in the same way, let your light shine before others that they may see your good deeds and glorify your Father in heaven. I almost think that the conjunctive there should read but. But anyway, before I get too deep in my exegetical understanding of this, let's deal with what Dr. Timothy Mann has to say.
1: Well, hey, you can go ahead and preach, I'll tell you what. You know, I think the reality is the light is going to shine, and that's the truth of it. You know, I think a lot of times we wonder, you know, how does a Christian measure success in cultural engagement related to the question that you ask every day? And I think that's the wrong measuring stick, not whether the culture approves of us. Jesus gives us the right one right here in verse 16 that you mentioned. Let your light so shine before others, before men, that they may see your good works and glorify your Father in heaven. Success, Kevin, is not measured by our reputation. It's measured by whether God is being glorified. And so when someone watches a faithful Christian life and is drawn toward God rather than, well, I'm really impressed with that person, then the light is doing exactly what Jesus intended. So that's the measure, not applause, not acceptance, but glory to the Father, glory to God. The outcome belongs to God, ultimately.
0: Yeah, and I think that for people that are like, well, you know, I don't have the skill set, or I don't have the calling, or I'm not very good at it, or, you know, whatever excuse we come up, you know, with, you know, what is the definition of an excuse? It's a reason stuffed into the skin of a lie.
1: Right.
0: It's not something that we need to worry about, because God indicates and Jesus says right here that he's the one who does it, and therefore he's the one that will receive the glory from it.
1: Absolutely. Well, that's the thing. You know, when someone says, well, I don't know what to do, I don't know how to do this, what happens is when someone, I'm sitting in my office and someone came to faith, it's not been because of an argument. It's not been because of some great, you know, pressure that they've had come at them from Christians. It's because of a life, usually. They watch someone in their workplace handle suffering with peace that they could not explain. They watch someone in their neighborhood love people who are not easy to love. They watch someone tell the truth when lying would have been easier. And then something said in them, I want what that person has. That's the light working. It doesn't always look dramatic. It's usually quiet and steady and ordinary. But, Kevin, the truth is, it is unmistakable when it is real. When it is real, you can't mistake it.
0: Well, so let's talk about this from a pragmatic standpoint. Okay. Because Fridays we like to talk application.
1: Let's do it.
0: If the idea is that we need to be salt and that we need to let the light of Jesus Christ shine from us, and we need to do it, it says, before others. So we're always in the fishbowl, aren't we? Like, everything we do, God and others are watching.
1: Absolutely. I was thinking about that this morning. I think about fly fishing on a mountain stream in western North Carolina, where I grew up. You can't control where the trout are, where the fish are. You can't control the current or the weather or the light. What you can control is where you cast and whether you stay at it. Faithfulness in the Christian life and obeying what Jesus has called us to do here is staying at it. Just being that light, being that salt in everyday moments, at home, on the workplace, in school, engaging in the culture, in the academic world, even in the political realm, entertainment, you name it. Wherever Christians are, wherever Christians go, the light reveals, salt preserves, and that's the influence that God does, how he works through us in the culture. And it does have an effect. If we don't hide that light or become, you know, not salty anymore, if we don't hide that light, God will use that, his glory. The goal is God's glory. You know, Jesus didn't shine a light to draw attention to himself. He said that over and over. He said the light exists so that men would see the Father, and so that in our case, we're reflecting Jesus. Men would see, others would see our good works and glorify our Father in heaven. The goal is never, not really ever, our visibility. We get confused about that sometimes, and I think the goal has to be reminded all the time to us that the goal is God's glory and the good of the person in front of me, our family, my coworkers, my schoolmates, our culture, our community, our country. And I think when those are the motives, you can actually engage and speak even hard truths with genuine warmth when the motive is right. When those are not the motives, even kind words will feel like weapons to people. It has to be the motive that we're representing the Lord. We're not trying to win an argument and feel righteous about it. I am just simply allowing God, the Holy Spirit, his word to shine and draw attention back to Jesus.
0: Well, if you're in a completely, like the thing now to do is the complete dark out spaces, you know, challenges. I don't know what they're called, rooms or whatever.
1: Yeah. You're right.
0: You turn a little pin light of light on in one way. And, you know, C.S. Lewis wrote an entire book of meditations called Meditations from the Woodshed. And in one of them, he's talking about how in a completely blackened woodshed, completely dark to the outside, he saw what looked like a blade of light cutting down from the ceiling that was piercing the darkness. And as he was crossing the room over to where that beam of light was coming in, something made, the hole was fairly small in the size of the roof. It was just a little bit of light. But as he got closer and closer to that light and began to look up through that hole, not only could he begin to see more of the room around him where he was, but he could see the trees that were just beyond the edge of the hole outside the woodshed. And beyond that, the clouds that were in the skies beyond the trees. And if you looked furthest enough down that beam of light, it would lead to God. Friends, letting our light shine is not necessarily complicated. It's just being consistent.
1: Right. Being a genuine, faithful, consistent follower of Jesus. I mean, think about it. The early church didn't have cultural influence. They didn't have political power. They did not have a majority. What they had was the Holy Spirit and the Word of God and the gospel. And they had a willingness to live differently than the world around them. And God used them to turn the world upside down. And the same Spirit, the same, the Bible's still true. The gospel's still real. The same Spirit lives in every believer who's listening to this conversation right now. And we just need to live and do and be who Jesus says we are.
0: Agreed. All right, Dr. Timothy Mann, it's been a short week. It's been a powerful one. Thank you, and come back to see us again soon.
1: Thank you for the invitation. It's been a real pleasure and a joy and an honor to be with you, and I'm grateful again. You know, the bottom line is believe the gospel, follow Jesus, and we'll be the salt and light that He's called us to be.
0: Yeah.
1: And God will use it for His glory.
0: It's a great, great reminder. Again, Dr. Mann's website is firm-foundations.org. You can find out more there and look for him on oneplace.com. And
1: right.
0: Tim, thank you so much. We'll talk to you again soon. Kevin McCullough coming right back from New York.
1: Thanks, Kevin.
0: Don't go away.
2: Stick around for more of That Kevin next.
3: With SRN News, I'm Ron Taylor. President Trump has overseen the White House swearing in of the new Federal Reserve chair. The president says he'd like Kevin Warsh's help in stimulating the economy, even as the nation's central bank would remain independent. President Trump has spent months criticizing Warsh's predecessor, Jerome Powell, for being reluctant to cut interest rates. Tulsi Gabbard has resigned as President Trump's director of national intelligence, saying she needed to leave office as her husband battles cancer. She's the fourth cabinet member to depart during the second term of President Trump. In her resignation letter, she told the president she would leave the job on June 30th. Aaron Lucas will serve as acting director of intelligence. SpaceX launching its biggest, most powerful Starship yet. The rocket blasted off from the southern tip of Texas Friday, carrying 20 mock Starlink satellites on a test flight extending halfway around the world. It's the 12th test flight of the rocket that Elon Musk is building to get people to Mars one day. This is SRN News.
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financial universe. And I want you to get the information you need so that you can take the action that you need, so that you can have the protection that you need. And I'm hopeful and prayerful that what that will do is in some way bless you tremendously. Now, part of how I would hope that that blessing would be seen in people's lives is something very specific. I don't know about you. I don't know if you went to a Christian camp when you were a kid, but I will tell you that some of my fondest memories of my walk with Jesus were times that, as a kid who didn't come from the inner city, who came from the suburbs, got to spend in my summertime at Christian camp. And we had a program in our church where if I recited some verses every Sunday for about 13 to 15 weeks during the year, then when the summer rolled around, I would be eligible to go to summer camp. And it started out just being 1 week. But the longer you went, and you could kind of climb the ranks, become a junior counselor, eventually become kind of a counselor person. They had specific titles for them, but it was always such an amazing, moving, meaningful experience. I made friends there that to this day I still have contact with, that I've always been so grateful for. And the emotions are big when you're at camp, because you get away from the routine of all of the grind of just regular life. And I want to ask you to picture everything that I just described for you, but apply it to a kid that's never seen trees, has seldom seen stars, has never been in the open wild life, or along a creek, or camped out with a campfire, or, you know, done all the things that Christian camps do. Not to mention the learning of music and singing songs and having Bible study and learning how to interact with God's word and being so appreciative of people taking the time. A lot of kids that go to Christian camps don't know the Lord when they first get there. And a lot of kids become Christians, and that's especially true with Project Angel Tree. Project Angel Tree, if you've never heard of it, is the Prison Fellowship International's ability to reach into prisons and find people that have made horrible, drastic, bad choices in life and introduce them to the gospel and watch them flourish after coming to know Christ, studying their Bible, graduating from a Bible program. And as they are in that program, they have the ability to request that some Angel Tree ministry would be done for their kids. Most commonly, we talk about the gifts that they can receive at Christmas time, but equal to that, parents in prison who have made tragic mistakes in their life can request that their child receives a week of camp. And through that scholarship program, children that are victims of crime in their own right, they didn't choose for their parents to be involved in crime, but they very much want to have a different life. These kids from really terrible neighborhoods where they go to sleep at night scared of their own shadow and of having their window open or in any number of other things, to take them out of that environment, to put them in a place that is filled with beauty, God's beauty. And there are 50 locations across the nation that we do Prison Fellowship Angel Tree Camp for the kids. But then to be confronted with the gospel, challenged to understand it and receive it, starting a relationship with Jesus, making friends who are all on the same path as them. Friends, it's such a meaningful thing, and it is so, so vital. And here's what I'm begging you to do. Would you just sponsor? We have 162 kids whose names we know, who are wanting to go to camp, and whose parents who are in prison have asked if we could help get them to camp. It costs $200 to help get one kid to camp. If you gave a $400 gift, a brother and a sister could go to camp together. Would you be willing to help one child experience Angel Tree Camp this summer? One child know the goodness of God. One child have his heart changed by Jesus. Here's the phone number, 888-206-2794. 888-206-2794. 888-206-2794. 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

0: it's Kevin McCullough. It's That Kevin Show. We're glad to have you with us. Everything at thatkevinshow.com, never behind a paywall, always available to you. Dr. Carrie Ingram is a senior fellow at the Independent Women's Forum. She's also officially at the Discovery Institute, which I have known about for years. And they have done some amazing things in some very special niches of discovery and education over time. But Carrie watches the educational issues very closely. And Carrie, there was this piece in the Epoch Times not long ago about school choice and the breakthrough that costs taxpayers nothing, is what the title of the piece was. How can you provide more options and not further burden the taxpayer of the United States?
1: Well, I was so pleased to see last year on July 4th, our history for the first time passed a federal school choice bill. So President Trump on Independence Day signed the Education Freedom Tax Credit. And what that does is it allows taxpayers to contribute up to $1,700 per year to a scholarship granting organization. And in turn, they're going to receive a dollar for dollar match up to that $1,700 on their federal tax bill. So it's a wash. No longer do taxpayers have to give all of their money to the government and not know how or where it's spent. They can say $1,700 of this is going to directly go to helping a child have a better education option. And so that's going to take effect next January. And states just have to opt in. It's not going to cost the state anything. It debunks this notion that school choice, you know, somehow defunds public schools or bankrupts the state.
0: Well, that's the big complaint, right? It's like, oh, yes, you're taking money away from the poor districts and poor kids are going to be hurt if you have middle class districts actually give people choices. I want to put the choices in the lowest income sectors of the society. I think it'll help those people the most.
1: You know, everybody needs school choice. Everybody deserves school choice. But to your point, you know, we have a vast majority population, low income and middle income, that can't afford another option. You know, they don't have thousands of dollars a year for private school tuition per child. And so allowing taxpayers who care about kids to donate to the scholarship granting organization, but get all of their money back, and it doesn't cost the state anything, it's going to be a new day. So far, we have 30 states that have opted in. And again, this doesn't even take effect until next January. And all the state has to do is say, we want to be a part of this. Now, for states that don't opt in, taxpayers can still donate, but they'll be donating to students in other states to receive scholarships. So that's not going to sit well politically when those states, you know, double down and say, well, we're going to have nothing to do with school choice and all of the money's going to benefit kids in neighboring states. So I think that 30 is going to continue to rise here this year. But in the future, you know, a couple years into this, parents are going to demand this. Voters will follow. And 50 governors in due time who won't be able to say, you know, we're going to prevent this, in essence, like free money for our state's children to benefit. So really excited about it.
0: I have a hard time believing that this isn't a partisan divide in terms of which states have and have not adopted it. But I need to ask, is the opposition largely on partisan lines?
1: Well, you know, there's always that pressure of the teacher unions that have this misplaced priority, and they give so much of the teacher union dues to help one political party get elected, and then in turn, that buys them power. But what we've seen is a Democrat governor in Colorado, Governor Jared Polis, very early he came out and, quote, said, I would be crazy not to opt into this program. Saw last week, New York Governor Kathy Hochul, she opted into this program. And so those front runners there of saying, you know, I don't have any rationale for not opting into this. It's not going to cost us anything. It's only going to benefit children in our state. I think more and more will follow. Now, on the Republican side, all those governors have opted in. But more and more Democrats will opt in. We've also got Kansas, Kentucky, where the strong Republican legislators were able to override governor's vetoes of this. And so we're just seeing, you know, even when the state isn't in Republican hands at the governorship, that they are opting in. And, you know, like I said, in due time, they're not going to be able to hold out for this taxpayer money going to help children.
0: Well, how much do you, what does it say about how dark your soul is to have to hate an orange man so much that you would punish kids in your own state from being able to be helped? The irrationality of the other side on this, and we saw it in COVID, we saw, I mean, the teachers' unions are powerful. They do some pretty heinous things, including not represent the voices of many of the teachers that are in their memberships that are forced to be in there that don't want to be in there. But it's just, it's really a commentary on how far amiss educational unions are, because the goal should be, how much can we help the kid?
1: Absolutely. You know, and parents are getting wise. They're learning more and more about what these NAEP scores are, our National Assessment of Education Progress Exam scores, known as our nation's report card.
0: Right.
1: Parents are seeing, while my kid might be coming home with A's and B's, actually the school is failing. And so that A and B is really just gaslighting parents. Or they see their child's test scores on these national and state tests and realize, okay, my child is not learning. This is not working, despite, you know, what the school is claiming that, you know, they're excellent, they're doing a fabulous job, or what the state superintendents say. Like, no, we have a national crisis in education. More and more parents recognize it, and they see that there is a better way through private schools, homeschools, micro schools, charter schools. They want out, and more political leaders are saying, yes, that makes sense. Let's open this up into the free market. Let the byproducts be accountability. Let's increase quality. You know, free markets always drive down costs for innovation. All these things education desperately needs. So more and more people are getting on board with this.
0: Dr. Carrie Ingram of the Discovery Institute. She's also a senior fellow at Independent Women. We appreciate all that you're doing. Thank you for spending some time with us.
1: Thanks, Kevin. My pleasure.
0: You got it. Kevin McCullough coming back from Times Square. It's that Kevin Show.

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1: With SRN News, I'm Bob Agnew in Washington. Secretary of State Marco Rubio is calling on NATO allies to help push back against Iran's plan to charge a toll to ships passing through the Strait of Hormuz. He told a gathering in Sweden.
2: Plan B is, what if Iran refuses to open the straits? What if Iran decides, we refuse to open the straits, we're going to own the straits, and we're going to charge tolls for it? Okay, at that point, something has to be done about it. And I would argue that there are countries represented here today that are more deeply impacted by this than even the United States.
1: Rubio says even as negotiations continue to reopen the strait and to get Iran to drop its nuclear weapons ambitions, there does in fact have to be what he calls a plan B. Tulsi Gabbard has resigned as President Trump's Director of National Intelligence. She says she needs to step away as her husband battles a rare form of bone cancer. It's been a winning session for investors today on Wall Street. The Dow right now is up by 433 points. This is SRN News.
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6: All right, welcome back. Kevin McCullough, glad to have you with us. Coming up at the end of the show, I've got some thoughts on something that happened last night that I just want to make sure that I say, because I've been thinking it all year. And it's one of those things where I've complained so badly about some of the things that have gone so wrong, particularly in culture, particularly in entertainment, particularly in the music arena, that something happened last night that was incredible as it was happening, and then the end result was just as incredible. And I'll bring some clarity to all that coming up. I do want to say that we cannot get 162 kids to Christian camp this year without your help. And you're going to hear me wax eloquent about this in the days to come. My friend Tom Tradup is on with me today. I am so grateful for so much that happened in my life because of the ability to go to a Christian camp, to be able to be taught about what understanding Jesus is, who he was and what he accomplished and what his will is for me and all the rest of that. That's a big part of it. But in addition to that, this idea that the relationships I made, the moments of study that I had, just not learn biblical passages or read verses, but then to sit in God's beauty and God's nature and reflect upon what that meant in the world around me, and to see the beauty of his setting sun, to see the beauty of his creation, the beautiful lake and forest and trees and stuff that I, you know, growing up in the suburbs, I wasn't a stranger to nature, but it wasn't what I lived in. And if that's true for me, friend, I just have to tell you, if it's true for me, it is doubly true for the kids that Angel Tree is trying to help. Because they are growing up many times in an almost incarceration existence themselves. Yeah, it's their parent that has committed the crime and is behind bars. But growing up in public housing, growing up in rundown neighborhoods, growing up in buildings with no air conditioning, growing up with just an existence that almost excludes nature to some degree, to then have the chance to get on a bus and drive to the country and see grass and blue sky and stars at night. There are literally kids that have gone to Angel Tree Camp who never saw stars before their first night of camp in their whole life. This is one of those things where I just hope you catch the vision for it. And we just have, real quickly, dozens of people that say, you know what, I can sponsor 1, 2, 3, 5 kids at camp. And I want to do that and jump right in right now. $1,000 would take care of a week of camp for 5 children. For about $1,000, I can send my kids away to sleepaway camp. One of them. I can send one of my kids away for a week of sleepaway camp for about $1,000. For $1,000 to Angel Tree, you could help maybe a brother and sister or an entire family of kids or maybe 2 families of kids have a week of camp that they would not have otherwise. And the best part of all of it is that they're going to be discipled by counselors who are not only Christians, who are not only Christian counselors who want to help children, but that are children that came out of their, some of their same backgrounds. Some of the counselors are kids that started out going to Angel Tree Camp, had their lives changed, became believers, dedicated their lives to Jesus, and are now participating with Angel Tree to help the next generation of kids come to know him. I just think it's an amazing thing, and I just want everybody to be involved and to help us get as many of these kids. 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
8: News this hour from Town Hall. I'm Ron Tibb. The Trump administration announced it's sending 5,000 more troops to Poland, a reversal of an earlier order withdrawing 5,000 troops to Europe. Swedish Foreign Minister Maria Malmer-Sinergard says Europe and Sweden must be able to rely on their own military strength after the announcement.
9: Well, it is confusing, indeed, and not always easy to navigate. I guess you feel the same as I do. But we need to continue to focus on what we do and not what everyone else says. So we need to continue to invest in our own defense and our own capabilities.
8: A march was held in Kyiv to oppose the government's bill on missing Ukrainian soldiers.
10: Hundreds of Ukrainians have marched through Kyiv demanding that the government veto a bill on missing soldiers. The protesters gathered to oppose Bill number 13646, which addresses the legal status of missing persons. Mariana Yatsilenko, who took part in the march, said families came out so the missing are not equated with the dead. Officials say more than 90,000 people are listed as missing in Ukraine's Unified Registry of Persons who disappeared under special circumstances. I'm Lawrence Brooks.
8: Tulsi Gabbard has resigned as President Trump's Director of National Intelligence, saying she needed to leave office as her husband battles cancer. She is the 4th cabinet member to depart during Trump's second term, all of them women. In her resignation letter, which she posted on social media, she said she told the president she would leave her job on June 30th. President Trump has overseen the White House swearing-in of the new Federal Reserve chair. The president says he'd like Kevin Warsh's help in stimulating the economy, even as the nation's central bank would remain independent. President Trump spent months criticizing Jerome Powell for being reluctant to cut interest rates. news and analysis at townhall.com.
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8: Here's one competition where the athletes don't have to worry about being tested for drugs.
12: The Enhanced Games, featuring 50 athletes who will compete in track, swimming, and weightlifting, is set for Sunday in Las Vegas. There are no restrictions on what kinds of performance enhancers these athletes can take, though organizers say they are holding them to strict medical safety protocols. There are prizes of $250,000 for winners and up to $1 million for some world record breakers. Bob Agnew reporting.
8: The Associated Press has learned that officials at the FDA were blindsided by a recent policy change allowing more electronic cigarettes and nicotine pouches to hit the U.S. market. The new guideline breaks with long-standing FDA policy requiring nicotine products to undergo scientific review before launching. The policy was published just days before the former FDA Commissioner Marty Makary resigned under pressure from vaping lobbyists. News at townhall.com. Local governments and private sector groups around the country are using alternatives to traditional asphalt parking lots in order to beat the heat and curb water runoff. Correspondent Rich Thomason explains.
13: Dozens of cities and private entities have transitioned to lots made differently and are even changing policy to eliminate city parking minimums. Asphalt industry representatives caution that parking lot owners should carefully consider the durability of any non-asphalt alternative. Among the alternatives, porous concrete panels and areas with native plants and recycled materials to make the lots cooler and less prone to flooding. Rich Thomason reporting.
8: Waymo has suspended driverless car services in Atlanta and Texas after one of its vehicles was stranded by flooding during heavy rains that will likely also hinder a large swath of the country over the holiday weekend. You'll find more on these stories at townhall.com. I'm Ron Taylor.
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0: 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It's Kevin McCullough, Monday through Friday, on That Kevin Show. And now, from the Connors and Sullivan Broadcast Studios, the man who is not what he wants to be, but is way grateful that he's not who he used to be, here's
1: welcome back to Times Square. Kevin McCullough, That Kevin Show. Always glad to have you with us and always grateful for the opportunity to make an impact. You've been hearing me talk in just the last few days, maybe for the first time, about my memories as a young kid that just loved summer. Yes, I wasn't in school. That was a big part of it. But getting to go to a Christian camp where I made friends and learned about God and discovered things I had never even dreamed of discovering before, all made those summers so magical and just came to life. I never wanted them to end. That's basically the concept behind what our friends at Angel Tree Camps are doing. And here to discuss is my colleague from Salem Media, Tom Tradup, who gets to kind of advocate for different ministries that we do. And Tom, you and I, from the first moment we heard of what Angel Tree was doing, immediately understood the power of it. Because if you've ever gone through one of those summer situations where you've gone to a camp, especially a Christian camp, you walk away just a completely different person.
2: It's totally true, Kevin. And thank you for having me. I grew up in upstate New York and one of the Finger Lakes, Skaneateles Lake, once the home of Hillary Clinton when she was allegedly our senator, was on the shores of Skaneateles Lake. They had a huge Catholic youth organization, CYO camp, called Lourdes Camp. And my grandmother owned a cottage not far from there. And even though I wasn't Catholic and I wasn't part of their camp, they would allow me to come over and participate in the activities with the kids. There was horseback riding and swimming and archery and the kinds of things you get to do in the fresh air. But the reason that this is such a special campaign is because we're dealing with exclusively children who have a mom or dad in prison, as you mentioned. And a lot of them are in, it sounds like a stereotype, but it's true. They are in, trapped in hot cities, in bad neighborhoods, gangs, drugs nearby, maybe with a caregiver who isn't terribly happy that they're there, but they're taking care of the child. And so here's an opportunity for somebody to donate a few dollars and to literally transform a kid's life by sending them to an Angel Tree camp. They get in the fresh air and they have Christian fellowship. And it is, having been there myself with some of our other hosts on Salem, it is a life-changing experience for these kids.
1: I know that as a dad, and my kids have just gotten to the age where they've been going to camps in recent years, but I know that as I watch them leave and come back, I understand the effervescent joy that they describe everything that they did. And they want to tell me, like, when they walk in, they're like, "Dad, on day one, when we got there, when we went to register, you know, we had our first orange soda pop." And then they just, like, walk me through, like, every second of the day. Part of that is because the memories are so potent that are being imprinted on them that they just, like I said, they don't want it to end. They want it to live forever. And I think for Angel Tree kids, you were telling me off air yesterday that these kids kind of come in with a certain expectation, very nervous, not knowing if there's going to be anybody else like them. And they walk away with almost identical feelings as my own kids. Explain how that works.
2: Well, little McCulloughs are little versions of you. They are already gregarious and happy and outgoing kids, and they just want to go have the experience. A lot of these children, unfortunately, because of the stigma that's attached with, we call them the silent victims of crime, mm-hmm. because they didn't do anything wrong. Mom or dad, or in some cases both, are in prison for something they did, but the children didn't do anything. But other kids in their schools or in their neighborhoods tease them, "Ha ha, mom or dad is in prison and jailbird," and all that kind of thing. So when they get a chance to go to camp, they don't know sometimes that every other one of the kids at the Angel Tree camp also has a parent in prison. So the first day they walk in, as you said, with their head down low and, I hope nobody finds out about my parents. And about halfway through the day, one of the other kids will sidle up to them and say, how long is your dad in for? And he goes, what do you mean? Well, and my pop robbed a bank or whatever he did. And pretty soon, it doesn't take long, they find out every other child in the camp has a parent in prison. That opens them up. By dinner time, they've shared hot dogs and beans, and they're having a good time running around. And on Tuesday, it's horseback riding, and on Wednesday, it's swimming. And by Friday, these once sort of, shy children who were afraid to talk to anybody, you have to literally peel them off the counselors to get them back onto the bus to go home. It's such a wonderful experience. And during all that, they're learning the gospel. They're being given Christian fellowship. Some of them are hearing about Jesus for the very first time. And that's the kind of investment that when somebody ponies up $200 or whatever they can afford, that's what it takes to send a child to Angel Tree Camp for a week of fresh air and Christian fellowship. I can't think of a better way to invest $200.
1: Yeah, no, I think you're totally right. And friends, if you think if you question whether or not that's a deal, I just want you to know when we're looking at sleepaway camps for kids in the tri-state area, you're talking about $500 at the bare minimum to maybe $1,000, maybe $1,500 for the week for the kids to go to some of these camps. And it's not any slight against any of those camps. They're all Christian camps doing a great job. That's the beauty of what we can do through redemption, and hopefully it has a spiritual benefit, obviously, for the family, but it has a societal benefit. So you're actually improving, you're doing something tangible for the world around you. And for those of you that are always like, oh, Kev, you're feeding kids on, you know, foreign planets and stuff. Well, no, we're not. But in this case, we're definitely not. We are helping children right here in the U.S. that would otherwise be overlooked, forgotten, and probably ignored for most of the summer. This is going to give them an experience like they have never even dreamed of. They don't even know what to dream about because they've never experienced anything like it, and it will be something that they will never, never forget. Let me give you that phone number one more time. It's 888-206-2794, 888-206-2794. You can also just go to thatkevinshow.com and just click the Angel Tree banner at the top of the homepage. It's a beautiful banner with a kid's face, big smiling face on it. I saw it yesterday for the first time. Check that out, thatkevinshow.com. Click the banner at the top of the page, or 888-206-2794. And let me just give you this personal note as we wrap up our time with Tom for now. You can do a lot of things with your time and your resources this year. You can kvetch about bad prices, and you can complain about all the things that you're miserable about. But if you've listened to me for any length of time at all, you know that one of the ways I say that we end up changing the joy factor in our own life is to think outward and to think gospel. And as we do that for these children, we are going to bring joy to them, but we're going to bring joy to ourselves. And God is going to express his pleasure over you because of that. I just want you to know that. I just want you to know the joy you're going to bring to a child and the joy that you're going to bring to your own heart. Don't turn it down. Embrace it. Lean into it. 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
3: 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U.S. doctors warn of a potentially bad year for Lyme disease with an unusually high number of tick bites already reported. The CDC issued an early advisory to the public, as May is usually when tick bites are already spiking, and it's already started. 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

0: Times Square. It's Kevin McCullough, That Kevin Show. Everything that you need from the show at thatkevinshow.com. 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I'm very excited. You've heard me begin to talk about the upcoming education summit for a group called Turning Point Education, and I want to give you a website right up front, Turning Point ED, all one word. Turning Point TED is another way you could say it, but turningpointed.com will give you the all you need to know behind what we're going to talk about. But why is the Turning Point organization hosting an education summit? Here to discuss is Dr. Hutz Hertzberg, who is the chief education officer for TPA, Turning Point Academy. And Hutz, it's good to see you in person. We have lots of mutual friends, and we've been around each other in different places and just never met before, but we did today. So thanks for being on.
1: Well, thank you so much. It's great to be with you, Kevin. Thank you for the opportunity.
0: When we talk about education, I think one of the things, and you can't talk about Turning Point without talking about Charlie and kind of his vision. I think one of the things that I was always impressed by was that even though he stopped formal education in his life at one point in time, he never stopped learning. And in fact, education was part of his real legacy in terms of when he would go on college campuses and he would talk to kids and he would answer questions. He would push them, continue to learn, continue to grow, always be learning would be kind of an emphasis of his. And now Turning Point Education, which is one of these kind of finger organizations that have come off the main Turning Point spoke. I think of Turning Point as like a big wagon wheel, and they've got all these other things, faith and education and other stuff going on. But it is one of the main things that you guys are doing. What's the vision for it? Where did it come from? What's the story?
1: Yeah, great question, and you're 100% right. Turning Point Education is one of the major divisions of Turning Point USA. We have probably six or seven major divisions, and we're the K through 13 division of Turning Point USA. You know, the vision really lies with Charlie in this sense that, as you rightly said, Charlie is best known for going to college campuses. That's how Turning Point USA started, and Charlie's very last day on this planet was on a college campus. But so for about 12, 13 years, that's a big part of what Charlie Kirk did. But it wasn't the only thing that Charlie Kirk did by any means. We could talk about some of the other things. But one of the things that Charlie began to see, Kevin, very interestingly, was that in all of his interactions with college students, literally hundreds of campuses, thousands of students, he began to see what some of the rest of us were seeing, and that was this, that students were coming to college now already indoctrinated. It used to be that you went to college or university to get indoctrinated, but kids were coming because of what was taking place in high school, junior high, we would even say in grade school. And I was seeing that. I was in Christian higher education. I made the decision to go younger to be able to have greater influence, and that's actually, interestingly, how I got connected to Charlie. But other people were seeing that as well. I've got to tell you this, Dr. Robert George, a professor, Princeton University, a professional acquaintance, he was asked the question, Dr. George, in your 39 years of teaching at Princeton, this was a few years ago, what have you seen that is different in students today than when you first started four decades ago? And he said what I just said a few minutes ago, that he said 10, 12 years ago, I began to notice that kids were already coming indoctrinated to Princeton. And in the days prior to that, they would get indoctrinated at Princeton. So Charlie saw that. He was always seeing beyond the horizon. And so about 4 years ago, he started this division, which was then initially called Turning Point Academy. Our name now is Turning Point Education. We've kind of grown into that bigger name. And so that's what we're involved in, K through 13 education.
0: Well, I think it's so important, and I want to talk about some of the kind of granular components of this, because I cover education a lot, and there are a lot of good organizations doing a lot of good data farming on all this. I was just speaking with Dr. Carrie Ingram from the Discovery Institute and from the Independent Women's Forum just earlier today, and she was talking about the amount of dollars that have been reaped from taxpayers and sent to the Department of Education and what we've gotten basically for it, which amounts to a big fat zero. My point being this, that there's so many different components to what education has become and how it has kind of fallen apart, that I think we need an organization like Turning Point Education to come along and say, let's take a snapshot of the big picture, and then let's get under the hood and start changing hoses and changing out parts and belts and spark plugs and everything else. Because if we want this to work well, we've got to look at it holistically. And to that end, you've got your Educators Summit Courage in Our Convictions conference coming up June 16th through the 19th. Talk to me about how it addresses some of these granular issues.
1: Yes, absolutely. You know, you're 100% right. And one of the things, let me just say, is a precursor to your question. At Turning Point Education, we're committed not just to generic education and not even just good education. We're committed to Christian education.
0: Thank you.
1: And
0: I was going to emphasize that. But
1: Charlie was 100% supportive of that. And in fact, if he wasn't, I wouldn't be in the position that I am, because the power is not in education. Education can... You know, the old proverb is that they'll teach a thief to be able to steal better. You know, and so we're committed to Christian education. Charlie was 100% supportive of that. We're particularly partial to classical education, but our sphere of influence, because of Charlie, because of the Turning Point USA organization, cuts across all sectors, really, of education. And so this is our fifth annual Educators Summit. In our first four, we've roughly drawn about a third public school teachers and administrators, about a third Christian school teachers and private school teachers and administrators, and about a third homeschooling parents and educators, and then some school board members, pastors. And so we're cutting across really a broad swath of those that are in education. Again, that was part of the vision. We don't want to be just focused on homeschoolers or just focused on Christian schools. And I'm thankful that vision has been able to become reality in our experience.
0: What I would like to add to that is, as believers with a worldview that says that the gospel is for everybody, we have to be willing to kind of invade society with the gospel. The Reformed Christian calls it spherical sovereignty, where we look at it and we say, this is the sphere that I have influence with. How do I change the world today in the sphere that I have reached to? And it's nowhere more important than in education. So I'm glad to hear public school teachers make up a large swath of people that are interested in what you're talking about, because that tells me that some of those really good teachers that are in some of those really hard and challenging classrooms are wanting to get this right at the core of who they are as well. So that's encouraging to me.
1: Oh, the problem is multifaceted for sure. And we've seen that, and we could talk a lot about the problem, but we're trying to offer a solution. And so in Turning Point Education, we have four or five major areas of emphases. One is our Turning Point Education Educator Summit, which is what we're talking about right now. And this year we're going to be in suburban Chicago, just north of O'Hare Airport, beautiful resort, Marriott Lincolnshire Resort. And our theme this year is Courage in Our Convictions, Cultivating Clarity in the Chaos. Mm. And we feel more than ever, you know, now's an opportunity for us as Christians, but specifically as educators, to take a stand. And to say, here I stand, I can do no more, to do no other, to quote a famous theologian. And that's what we're trying to bring to this conference. So our speakers are just phenomenal speakers, many that you would know, of course, and many that your audience would know. But these are people that have not been chosen randomly. These are people that are willing to take a stand, to speak the truth in love, in our cultural moment right now. And we have found in our prior educator summits that it brings such encouragement and really courage to those that are attending, that they realize, hey, I'm not alone. There's other good people, smart people that believe and understand like I believe and are slugging it out in the public school or in the homeschooling arena. And they come away so encouraged, so equipped, and realize, hey, I now know hundreds of others that are doing the very same thing that I'm doing.
0: Dr. Hertzberg is my guest, and he is going to stay with me for another segment because there's more to discuss. But if you would like more information about this summit, and I would strongly encourage every person interested in improving education for our country and doing it from the Christian perspective to look into this, turningpointed.com. turningpointed.com is the website. 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They've gone to the effort of subsidizing the vast majority of the cost. Look into it, please. 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Kevin McCullough coming right back. Stay with us.
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3: With SRN News, I'm Ron Taylor. President Trump has overseen the White House swearing in of the new Federal Reserve chair. The president says he'd like Kevin Warsh's help in stimulating the economy, even as the nation's central bank would remain independent. President Trump has spent months criticizing Warsh's predecessor, Jerome Powell, for being reluctant to cut interest rates. Tulsi Gabbard has resigned as President Trump's director of national intelligence, saying she needed to leave office as her husband battles cancer. She is the fourth cabinet member to depart during Trump's second term, all of them women. In her resignation letter, which she posted on social media, Gabbard said she told the president she would leave her job June 30th. Aaron Lucas will serve as the acting director of national intelligence. SpaceX has launched its biggest, most powerful starship yet. The rocket blasted off from the southern tip of Texas yesterday, carrying 20 Mark Starlink satellites on a test flight extending halfway around the world. This is SRN News.
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1: Welcome back. Kevin McCullough, glad to have you with us. And so glad to have my guest, Dr. Tutz Hertzberg, with us, who is the Chief Education Officer for Turning Point Education, formerly Turning Point Academy. And if you would like any information about the upcoming Education Summit, and I love the name of this year's summit, it's right in front of me, Courage in Our Convictions, Cultivating Clarity in the Chaos. And if you've listened to my show for any length of time, you know one of the things that I rail about is how important clarity is. Clarity is more important than almost any other element of knowledge. To clearly understand

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2: Name that many of your listeners and viewers will know is Dr. George Barna. Dr. Barna's been around a long time, and he's been somewhat a lone wolf out there telling us how bad things were. And I remember hearing him in the 90s, thinking, George, it can't be as bad as you say it is. And I've come to realize that he was right.
3: Where was the lie?
2: yeah, exactly. And so he's going to be talking about biblical worldview. And, of course, his research is pretty well known in some quarters, maybe not by everybody, but that he says definitively that only 4% of Americans have a biblical worldview. And so he's going to talk about that as well as other things. He's actually going to be with us 3 days. And so we're very, very thankful that we have Dr. Barna for 3 days. But yeah, you mentioned some of the other names. Megan Bashan is a dear friend. We appreciate her writings. And then we have people like Erica Kirk, who is really an amazing woman in so many ways. And the fact that she's able to continue on, given all that has happened in her life, is just absolutely amazing. It's a testimony to God's grace. I was just with Erica yesterday in Phoenix, and her faith in the Lord is just incredible. And it's the only way that she can get through what she's going through right now. Riley Gaines is another very courageous woman who has stood up against some very powerful people to speak the truth. And so we have people like that. And then some people that your viewers and listeners would also know, like Dr. Erwin Lutzer, who is going as strong as ever. And he has just released another book, and he's going to be with us a couple of days. Pastor John Amachuku, some of your listeners will know that name. He's gone to school boards and spoken truth in the face of the terrible stuff that's happening in so many of these schools. I was with him when he came to Deerfield, Illinois. That was an amazing thing. But he does that around the country. He'll be speaking. And then we have a number of educational leaders. We have some college presidents that'll be speaking, and members of my team.
3: Elected officials that are joining you as well.
2: Yes, we have Congresswoman Mary Miller. Now, interestingly, she's one of the sole Republican conservative congresspeople from the state of Illinois, and she's become a dear friend. But let me tell you about Mary, because she was a farmer, and she had no desire to go into politics at all, but she was kind of tapped on the shoulder. So she left the farm, her children, grandchildren, they're all older now. And I was talking to one of my colleagues at Turning Point, and I was just telling him that Mary Miller is going to be with us. And I said, actually, Mary's probably the best thing that we have going in the state of Illinois in terms of government. And he said, he looked at me and he said, Hutz, Mary Miller is one of the best things that we have going in the United States.
3: Wow.
2: She is a godly woman that loves the Lord first and foremost. I can say that unequivocally. She is seeking to bring conservative values to Washington. She's on the Freedom Caucus. She's on the House Education Committee. She stood against the transgender movement when others would not, and took a lot of heat for it. And especially in our state, and they tried to redistrict her out of her office, but she's been able to stay. So you're right. She is one that's going to be with us, and she'll be speaking just before Erica speaks on that Friday.
3: That'll be great. So the dates are June 16th through the 19th, just outside of the city of Chicago, right by O'Hare Airport. Beautiful place to hold it, and it will be just a phenomenal time. Much of the cost is subsidized. The ticket is only $50. I think the rooms per night are only $70. Friends, make an effort to do this. If you're a home educator, if you're a Christian educator, if you're a public educator, if you're a charter school educator, whatever part of the education equation you are part of, you will be encouraged, and you will be challenged, and you will be made to think, and there will be takeaways that you will take back with you into what you're doing that will matter. And it matters because what you do impacts all those little brains of mush that sit in your classrooms and do the things that you give them instructions to do, even if you're a parent. And I say this all the time, Hutz, and people look at me sometimes like I'm a little bit crazy, but it's not the teacher's responsibility to see to it that our children are educated. So here's how you find out more. You go to turningpointed.com, turningpointed.com, turningpointed.com.

0: D.com. Huts, thanks for joining us. We'll talk to you again soon. Kevin McCullough coming right back from New York. Don't go away.
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5: 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U.S. doctors warn of a potentially bad year for Lyme disease with an unusually high number of tick bites already reported. The CDC issued an early advisory to the public as May is usually when tick bites are spiking and it's already started. 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

0: is That Kevin Show, thatkevinshow.com, and that's where you go to help a child find a Christian summer camp this year, Angel Tree Camp. And not just any kid. People have asked me, Kev, why is Angel Tree Camp so special? And I say, well, it's actually a really in-depth program. Because what happens is the Angel Tree children are suffering not because of choices that they made, but because of choices that their parents have made. Sometimes one or both of their parents happen to be incarcerated. And as they are in the prison and going through the prison fellowship program inside the prison, completing a Bible study program and doing some other things, they are given the opportunity to then nominate their child for a scholarship to go to a summer Christian camp. And you may say, well, of all the things in the world, why would they choose to do that? Because Prison Fellowship understands how important this camp experience can be in interrupting the recidivism cycle of not just the inmate, but their family. Kids that have parents in prison that don't have people that intervene actively in their life a lot of times end up going to prison themselves. So Angel Tree, from their Christmas gifting program to their Angel Tree camping program, they're all about intervening in the life of the child, especially while the parent's not able to be there, but kind of on behalf of the parent in many instances, where the parent has remorse, has sought redemption for what they've done. They've studied scripture. They've accepted Jesus. They've said, hey, I want to know more about this, and I want my child to know more about this. And that's how these children actually get nominated for these scholarships. Now, I have a list of names that still has about 150 children on it, and we want every one of them to receive a scholarship to go to Angel Tree Camp this summer. Here to discuss is Steve Collins, who's the senior program manager at Angel Tree Camping. He's got about 25 years of firsthand experience in Christian camp ministry. And Steve, I'm sure you've had the same conversation. How do you tell people the difference in Angel Tree Camp and the camps that you've worked at in the past?
1: Well, you know, there are some key things. We have in Angel Tree, we've got two types of partner camps. Some of them are more traditional camps, and so Angel Tree kids are able to attend a traditional camp environment. And then we have what we call focused camps, and these are camps that have a focus or an intention in reaching specifically Angel Tree kids or kids with incarcerated parents. And in those instances, the kids are able to get specialized programming at camp. So, you know, you've got the regular camp stuff, you know, the camp activities, the games, the s'mores, the archery, you know, the crafts, all these great things that we think of when we think of camp. But then at the same time, they're able to bring in speakers who can maybe have a history of incarceration or know what it's like, to have an incarcerated parent. And so they can relate to the kids in a very special way. And they can have discussion groups where the kids can open up about what it's like to have an incarcerated parent. And one of the most powerful things that we hear from parents who attend these camps is that my child learned that they're not the only one. A lot of these kids go around feeling like, I've got an incarcerated parent. I've got to keep that under wraps. I've got to, you know, keep that away from public knowledge, you know, because they feel, you know, a level of shame for whatever reason. And so when they go to an Angel Tree camp and they find out that all these kids have an incarcerated parent, it frees them to talk openly about how they feel. And when the kids feel that freedom to talk about it, then they're able to not only express their feelings, but they're then able to receive healing and growth and compassion from the camp staff and find out how, even though maybe I've got a separation from my biological parent, God is a father who loves me and he cares for me and he's present with me right now. And so it's a very special experience for those kids.
0: Well, we want to give that focused experience to the children whose names are on my list, because every one of them has an incarcerated parent. Every one of them wonders day to day, am I loved? Am I forgotten? Did my mom or dad forget about me when they went to prison? This is actually one of those really unique opportunities where when you give your gift, $200 to send a child to Angel Tree Camp, when you give that gift, it actually is done in the name of the parent. The parent is actually given some credit, if you will, for getting that kid to camp. from the standpoint that they're remembered and the child knows that that they were important enough to their mom or dad that they were nominated for this program. And by the way, they don't just hand out the opportunity. The mom or dad have gone through prison fellowships in prison program where they are studying scripture, they are listening to Bible teaching, they are being confronted with their own sin. Most of them come to faith in Jesus along the way, and as a result, their hearts are naturally overjoyed, and they want to share the gospel with their own children. Who wouldn't want to? I'm not in prison, and I've always wanted my kids to know Jesus. It's one of the most valuable things that you can help a child and a parent experience is for that child to come to faith. So that's kind of the context that all of this is kind of set against. And I really want you to understand, friends, that when you give your gift, you're completing the circle.
1: Absolutely, yeah. Yeah, these kids, they come away from that camp understanding that they're not forgotten, that, yeah, my parent does still remember me, still loves me, still wants me to have an experience like this. And then at the same time, they're coming away with some real tools for coping with this separation and how they can move forward in their lives and understand that, you know, at some point in the future, hopefully we'll be reunited with the incarcerated parent. But in the meantime, God is here with me and he's abiding with me and he's guiding me through this life and I'm not alone. And there are people like the people at this camp who care about me too. And they want to see me succeed in my life. And so we're bringing them into this new environment, giving them a really different experience, and then sending them home with some tools.
0: Friends, here's what you're doing. 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And I can't encourage you strongly enough to go to thatkevinshow.com, click the Angel Tree banner at the top of the page, thatkevinshow.com, and click the Angel Tree banner. It's got a little animation on it. You'll see it. It's very simple to find. Click that and give your best gift right now and help a child find Jesus this summer.
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0: From Focus Features and the producers of The Darkest Hour comes the new movie Pressure, the untold true story of D-Day. In the 72 hours leading up to the largest seaborne invasion in history, General Dwight D. Eisenhower faced an impossible decision that would determine the fate of the war as Allied forces prepared to land. Two massive storms converge over Normandy behind closed doors. With the clock ticking, General Eisenhower must decide, send 300,000 men into nature's unforgiving fury or delay and risk losing the war itself. There is no safe option, only consequences. On May 29th, experience a powerful and inspiring story of courage, sacrifice, and the mission that gave the free world hope. Starring Andrew Scott, Brendan Fraser, Carrie Condon, and Damian Lewis. Pressure is filled with thrilling tension from beginning to end, and without a doubt, it must be seen on the big screen. Pressure, the untold story of D-Day, rated PG-13. May be inappropriate for children under 13, only in theaters May 29th, with special engagements in Dolby Cinema.
3: With SRN News, I'm Bob Agnew in Washington. President Trump says the U.S. will be sending an additional 5,000 troops to Poland. That's confusing to some European leaders.
4: His announcement came just weeks after he had ordered the same number of troops to be pulled out of Europe. NATO officials were meeting in Helsingborg, Sweden, when they reacted to the news, including Swedish Foreign Minister Maria Malmer Stenergard.
5: Well, it is confusing, indeed, and not always easy to navigate.
4: NATO Secretary General Mark Rutte seemed pleased with the decision, and so too did Polish Foreign Minister Radosław Sikorski.
6: I want to thank the President and everybody who contributed to this decision.
4: Trump announced the deployment on Truth Social, citing strong ties with Polish President Karol Nawrocki. I'm Lawrence Brooks.
3: On Wall Street, near the close, the Dow Jones Industrial Average is up by 321 points. This is SRN News.
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2: 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It's that Kevin Show.
0: All right, welcome back. Kevin McCullough, final few minutes of this hour of that Kevin Show. And I want to say thank you to those of you that spend your entire week with us. We do, what is it, all these hours on the radio Monday through Friday, but we also are on Saturday and Sunday on the radio. And then we have the two-hour television show on the weekend. And some of you are with us for all of it all the time. And I just want to say thank you. If you have not yet signed up for our trip to Italy, you are going to kick yourself when we run out of seats. And I do not have this week's new updated availability yet, but we are getting closer and closer to selling that thing out. And I believe it's going to sell out. And friend, if you don't get to go, you're going to miss the beautiful Amalfi Coast. You're going to miss some of the most exquisite food you've ever eaten. And you're going to miss getting to know some really cool fellow like-minded people that, that I think you're just going to really wish you'd had a chance to get to know. So if you have not yet done so, please take a moment and go to italy2026.info, italy2026.info, and take a look at the itinerary and then sign up and come to Italy with us. You'll never get to do it with this group of people, with me specifically. And this is the exact trip I took last year with my family, and I'm looking forward to being your host. I'm looking forward to telling you some things about where we're going and what we've experienced and the like. But I've also got some backup. I've got Christine Nicholas, who is a tourism expert, and I've got Linda Perillo, who is an Italy expert, also scheduled to be with us, and also my lovely bride, who is a food expert. So we've just got expertise out the wazoo and back going with us to Italy. And if you've not yet done it, think about the beautiful carbonara we're going to have sitting seaside watching the sunset as Mount Vesuvius goes from a sunlit mountain to the little lights that perk on at night as the sun begins to go down from the Sorrento shore. In Italy, in Rome, we're going to see history. We're going to see some of the most beautiful works of art. The Sistine Chapel, if you have not seen the Sistine Chapel, the original frescoes that are still the same color now as when Michael the original artist put them up. And it's going to be so incredible. You have to come. You have to come, friend. Italy2026.info. Italy2026. Italy2026.info. And there are limited seats left. There were only, I believe, 16 left at the end of last week. And when we're sold out, we're sold out, and we're not adding any more buses or anything. So it's going to be an intimate group of about 40. It's going to be incredible. Italy2026.info, Italy2026.info. And you should come with us in September through October, September 29th through October 8th to Italy, because this summer you're going to help kids go to Angel Tree Camp. And for only $200, you're going to take one kid emotionally in a place that they live. It's terrible neighborhoods. It's housing developments. It's public housing. It's all these places where these kids have been exposed to crime and everything else. Their parents are in prison because of crime. They are trying to break the cycle in their family. Their parent in prison has requested the opportunity for their child to have a chance to go to a Christian camp and learn about Jesus. and make new friends and breathe fresh air, actual oxygen, as opposed to whatever's in the subway tunnel. Beautiful blue sky, stars, wonderful food. Food's a big part of camp. Friends, it's all going to make a difference. Here's the number, 888-206-2794, 888-206-2794, or you can go to thatkevinshow.com and click the Angel Tree banner at the top of the page, thatkevinshow.com, click the Angel Tree banner at the top of the page, or 888-206-2794, 888-206-2794. 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
3: News this hour from Town Hall. I'm Ron Taylor. President Trump was in New York State at a campaign event with Republican Congressman Mike Lawler last night. President Trump says Congressman Lawler pushed hard for boosting the deduction for state and local taxes, also known as SALT.
8: Mike Lawler's fantastic. He's fantastic. He is a fantastic. I call him Mr. Salt. He didn't stop. He wouldn't stop. He was driving us crazy. We have to get salt. We have to get salt back. And he got it back. And he's a terrific guy, and you're lucky to have him.
3: Lawler, up for re-election, said he will embrace President Trump to energize Republican voters. The human smuggling case in Tennessee involving Kilmar Abrego Garcia has been dismissed.
9: Abrego Garcia was mistakenly deported to El Salvador last year. It became an embarrassment for the Trump administration when the order was given to return Abrego Garcia to the U.S. He claimed the administration was vindictive, and the federal judge agreed. Abrego Garcia is a Salvadoran citizen with an American wife and child who has lived in Maryland for years. But he immigrated to the U.S. illegally as a teenager. The Justice Department vowed to appeal, calling the judge's order wrong and dangerous. I'm Ed Donahue.
3: About 40,000 people are under evacuation orders and schools have shut down in Southern California due to a hazardous chemical leak. Officials say a storage tank began leaking methyl methacrylate, a chemical used in making plastic parts. The tank overheated Thursday at an aerospace plastics facility in Garden Grove. Authorities say fentanyl and methamphetamine were found at a home where first responders became sick after answering a call about suspected overdoses in a rural New Mexico county. Three people who were found inside the house died. A fourth person who was in the house and one of the first responders are still being treated. News and analysis at townhall.com.
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3: President Trump is touting what he calls a major jobs milestone.
11: President Trump says 100% of net new jobs since 2025 have been created in the private sector as his administration seeks to root out unnecessary bureaucrats within the federal government. Speaking at the swearing-in of Kevin Warsh as the new Federal Reserve Chair, Mr. Trump said the administration cut excess government positions, adding that many former federal workers are now earning significantly more in private industry. John Scott reporting.
3: A 911 call obtained by the Associated Press reveals NASCAR driver Kyle Busch experienced shortness of breath, felt overheated, and was coughing up blood the day before he died at the age of 41. Busch was hospitalized with a severe illness 3 days before he was to compete in the Coca-Cola 600. He became unresponsive while testing in a Chevrolet racing simulator in Concord on Wednesday. Breaking news at townhall.com. Stocks ended the week on a strong note.
12: 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The S&P 500 rose 0.4% Friday. The Dow added 294 points. That's about 0.6%. The Nasdaq Composite rose 0.2%. Ross Stores, Workday, and Zoom Communications helped drive the market higher after reporting stronger profits than Wall Street expected. The gains for stocks came even as a survey showed that sentiment among households fell to a record low. The survey from the University of Michigan cited worries about inflation and high oil prices caused by the war with Iran. Seth Sutel, New York.
3: SpaceX has launched its biggest, most powerful Starship yet. The rocket blasted off from the southern tip of Texas yesterday, carrying 20 mock Starlink satellites on a test flight extending halfway around the world. It's the 12th test flight of the rocket that Elon Musk is building to get people to Mars one day. More on these stories at townhall.com.
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17: Larry Elder here, the sage from South Central, the prince of Pico Union, the czar of common sense, the great Eldersky, Don Lorenzo. Welcome to the program. No victocrats allowed because we've got a country to save. 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
22: T. 888-971-SAGE. 888-971-7243. I am Larry Elder. We are Salem News Channel. In the final hour, the last hour, we'll interview a Dwight Eisenhower historian and get his reaction to the film Pressure, which opens nationwide on May 29. It's about the 72 hours leading up to D-Day. How accurate is the film? Did Hollywood butcher it? President Trump says he's giving Iran time to respond to his latest peace proposal. Congressman Jim Jordan calls the Democrats bluff on their threat to pack the Supreme Court by asking a simple question. President Trump compliments the Republican candidate for L.A. mayor. Will that help or hurt Spencer Pratt? Speaking of the L.A. mayor, Mayor Bass says she needs to explore the idea of non-citizens being able to vote. Billionaire Jeff Bezos weighs in on proposals to tax the rich. Joy Behar says we're all going to die because of Trump's plan to lower drug prices with Trump RX. Dr. Oz gives a mic drop response. The chairman of the House Oversight Committee says Ilhan Omar is under investigation for possible connection to welfare fraud. All of that and more, 888-971-7243. And, of course, dissent is welcome. Let's start with Tulsi Gabbard, the director of national intelligence. She has now resigned today. Says she needs time as her husband is battling cancer. According to the Associated Press, her husband has been diagnosed with a rare form of bone cancer and, quote, faces major challenges in the coming weeks and months, close quote. She wrote in a letter, "At this time, I must step away from public service to be by his side and fully support him through this battle," close quote. Trump, on a social media post, said, quote, "Tulsi has done an incredible job, and we will miss her," close quote. According to the Associated Press, there have been grumblings that Gabbard would leave because she did not support the war against Iran. During hearings in March, she's very careful when asked whether she endorsed the war. Repeatedly, when asked that, said it's not her decision. It is President Trump's decision. And she is a veteran, and she had built her kind of political career on denouncing foreign wars that she thought were unnecessary. So that might very well be why she has left. I don't know. I do know this. either you believe Iran was close to getting a nuclear weapon or you don't. And if you do, please tell me what you would do about it. I want to play this again. This is Thomas Sowell, number 47.
1: Iran is getting nuclear weapons. And people don't seem to understand what that means. The Japanese were a lot, in 1945, were a lot tougher than we are today. And yet it took only two nuclear weapons to get them to surrender. So people are saying, you know, Iran may have only a couple of nuclear bombs. That's all they need. If they're willing to die and we're not, then there's nothing short of surrender.
5: So what do you think we should do about Iran?
1: Stop them from getting nuclear weapons.
5: And that would mean attacking them or
1: sure.
5: or acquiescing in an Israeli attack?
1: Yeah, I'm. It's sad that it's a question of acquiescing in an Israeli attack. There have been indications that Saudi Arabia would be quite willing to have Israeli planes fly over there at night and bomb Iran. And then, of course, larger protests with the United Nations in the morning. But the very fact that they have to fly over Iraq, fly around Iraq, because there are American fighter planes there who might shoot down the Israeli planes. I mean, it really does show where we've come.
5: You know, a lot of people recognize the threat of Iran, but you're actually one of the few people that I've talked to who really see it as a kind of, the term these days is existential threat to the United States. It really changes our existence.
1: Oh, absolutely. Going all the way back to the Ayatollah Khomeini, he said that his first loyalty is not to Iran, it's to Allah. And so if we can't deter them with the threat that we'll come in and destroy a whole lot of innocent Iranians, they don't care. I mean, you can't deter suicide bombers.
5: So deterrence worked. We're here at the Hoover Institution, which is home to a lot of people who were architects of the deterrence policy. Deterrence worked during the Cold War, but you don't think it will work today?
1: No, because you can't deter suicidal people. You either stop them or you don't stop them.
5: Do you think the administration is kind of distracted by what's going on the economic side and not paying enough attention to Iran? Or do you think there's something more basic going on?
1: No, I don't think they ever intended to do anything serious to stop Iran. What they are doing is a lot of charades at the United Nations, which follows a whole years. We've had all kinds of charades at the United Nations and at the League of Nations before that, for the very same purpose of giving the impression that you're doing something when you're not doing a thing.
22: Now, this was during the Obama administration, and Obama was negotiating the Iran deal. We've talked about this for a long time. The Iran deal did not at all address the Iranian ballistic missiles program. The Iran deal did not at all address the Iranian support for terror proxies around the world. And the Iran deal did not have what are called no-knock inspections, where you could inspect without giving them notice. And they were cheating. And you heard Thomas Sowell. Well, if Iran is getting a nuclear weapon, what do? Stop them from getting a nuclear weapon. You're one of the few people that would suggest we use military action. How else are you going to do it? Say, Mother, may I? Say, pretty please? Negotiate another deal? The pressure the president is under today is absolutely enormous. Depending upon how the polls word the question, as many as 70% of people oppose the war in Iran. I'd love to ask the people, and I've asked people who call the show, and they're angry. Assuming Iran is close to getting a nuclear bomb, and they admitted that they were, what is the alternative? What should we do? Kick the can down the road when they're even closer to getting a nuclear bomb? Have another North Korea where they use the bomb to threaten, to bully, to extract concessions? Please tell me what is the alternative. And regarding the Strait of Hormuz, we in America, we don't have a supply problem. The price of oil is a worldwide commodity, so when there is a disruption, it raises the price of oil, no matter where you get it out of. But the idea that we're going to run out of oil, we're not. all the more reason for NATO and our other allies to get involved in making sure the Strait of Hormuz is open. They're the ones who are affected far more than we are. Yet Donald Trump is perceived to be some sort of rogue person, some sort of irresponsible person. You have the Chancellor of Germany literally saying that Iran has humiliated America. Their Navy's been destroyed. Their Air Force has been destroyed. Two tiers of leadership dead. What they are depending upon is public opinion against Donald Trump. What they're depending upon is Trump derangement syndrome. What they're depending upon are these Democrats in Congress. They're talking about a resolution claiming that the Iranian war is unlawful. That's what they're counting on. Can you imagine how these negotiations would go if the Iranians knew that the American people were behind Donald Trump, supported the war, if the American people appreciated the gravity of threat that the Iranians posed, and therefore were backing the president in his desire to make sure that Iran never gets a nuclear weapon? A regime that has chanted death to America for 47 years and death to Israel for 47 years. A regime that has placed men, women, and children in harm's way in order to generate civilian casualties so they could then accuse Israel of genocide. Who are these people? And who are these people if they have a nuclear weapon? So the president should be applauded for what he's doing. Instead, he's being criticized, chastised, accused of being precipitous, accused of getting us in a war that we should not have gotten into. The man ran criticizing endless wars, forever wars. Ran talking about the Iraq war and Afghanistan war, which he thought were forever wars and misadventures. By the way, I did not. Still don't. But he did. So don't you think to violate what people call a campaign promise, which I thought was ill-advised in the first place, is something that he took very, very seriously? You're the president. You get these presidential daily briefs every single morning, threat assessment all around the world, and you're told that Iran is close to getting a nuke if they don't already have one, and you do nothing? And the president leaves office, and then a nuclear bomb goes off because Iran launched it? Then what? Then what would your opinion be about the Trump presidency? I'm Larry Elder.
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1: 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I am Larry Elder. We are Salem News Channel. Here we go again, another Memorial Day weekend. This is my week two, fifth day. Asking you to contribute to Prison Fellowship Angel Tree Camping. We are raising money to send kids who have a mom or a dad behind bars to a week of summer camp. Fresh air, horseback riding, all around other kids with a mom or dad in prison. Go to my website, LarryElder.com. You'll see the Angel Tree banner at the very top, or you can phone it. 888-206-2855. Here's the deal. Many of these kids are in neighborhoods with drugs and gangs. They've never been to a summer camp. Never. Never thought they would. Their mother or father behind bars signs them up. And then Prison Fellowship does the rest. Angel Tree volunteer Kristen tells us a week in the fresh air of Angel Tree Camp can literally transform their lives.
2: And just have people believe in them, and for them to be able to be a kid and not suffer for the crime that their parents are in prison for. 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That's what we're doing, is we're giving them the opportunity to be a kid and to look past their parents' label.
1: 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The rise of socialism on the part of the Democratic Party is a truly frightening phenomenon. Did you think you'd ever live in a country where nearly 50% of people below the age of 40 want a Democrat socialist to be the next president of the United States? Why? They attack capitalism while living in a prosperous country built by capitalism. They attack the free market system built in a country, living in a country that's built on the free market system. They resent wealthy people, most of whom didn't steal it, didn't inherit it, didn't marry it, didn't win it in a lottery. Most of them did it through hard work, providing a good or service that people are willing to pay for. And yet you have large numbers of young people embracing this foolish man named Zohran Mamdani, who, by the way, grew up in wealth. Father is a tenured professor at Columbia. Mother is a very successful filmmaker. They have this massive spread in Uganda and Africa, listed on Airbnb. You ought to go in there and check it out. I forget how many rooms, I mean, how many gardeners. And here he is attacking private property, and one time speculated about government ownership of private property, while his parents have this massive, massive spread that they're renting out. You gotta be kidding me. All these phony people. Elizabeth Warren opposes school choice, yet when a woman who supports school choice said, well, you send your kids to private school. No, I didn't. I send my kids to a public school. Well, one of them went to a very expensive private school. She lied. Barack Obama, when he was running for president, was interviewed by Charlie Gibson of ABC News. He said, Senator, you want to increase the capital gains. But history has shown when you increase the capital gains, you actually take in less money. Then why increase it? He said, well, it's a matter of fairness. You have to raise enough money in order for us to pay for the programs that we want to pay for. And he repeated, but Senator, when you increase the capital gains rate, you actually take in less money. Well, that may be true, that may not be true, said Obama. It depends on what's going on. And he proceeded to do just that. 3 years ago, Argentina elected a man named Javier Milei, new president. He is a libertarian, the only libertarian president in the Western Hemisphere. And he ran talking about government bloat and government ownership of means of production. So I went back, I looked at the reaction to his election by Paul Krugman. Paul Krugman is the economist, longtime columnist for the New York Times. In his headline, Do You Believe in Monetary Magic? And he just talks about how unlikely it is that Javier Milei will succeed in his economic agenda. So the old problem of budget deficits never go away. Inflation eventually came roaring back. And then he says at the end of the article, to quote Voltaire, which we do all too rarely in economics, certain words and ceremonies will effectually destroy a flock of sheep if administered with a sufficient portion of arsenic. End of quote. Right? This is an editorial opinion in the Washington Post, April 3, 2026, 3 years after Milei has taken office. Again, editorial, not an opinion piece. This is the official position of the newspaper, which has changed somewhat since Jeff Bezos bought it. Headline, New Data from Argentina Shows the Real Answer to Poverty. The poverty rate fell to 28% from 53% over 2 years. That's the headline. Quote, the share of Argentines living in poverty was 28% at the end of 2025. That's no small improvement. Since he entered office, one of the biggest criticisms of Milei's free market agenda has been that poverty figures remain stubbornly high. The national poverty rate peaked at 53% in the first half of 2024, but has been plunging ever since. Talked about slashing state subsidies, dramatically reducing the public sector payroll, created Argentina's first full year of fiscal surplus in 120 years. Inflation fell from 200% when he took office to 33% on the year back in February. Stunning. I'm Larry Elder. It would sure do me good.
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1: 888-971-SAGE, 888-971-7243. 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This is really about the mayor of New York, Sahran Mamdani, a self-described Democrat socialist. Elizabeth Warren, same thing. Here in L.A., 4 of the 15 members of City Council belong to the Democrat Socialists of America, including one who is running for mayor of Los Angeles.

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2: Or he willed it on the campaign trail against a bloated bureaucratic state. Is Mr. Mamdani listening? Is the socialist mayor of Seattle listening? You really think government ownership of the means of production is the way to prosperity? You really think punishing people who are producers is the way to prosperity? Have you read Atlas Shrugged? The Washington Post continues. That bet has paid off, as Argentina reported a 4.4% growth rate last year, recovering from a brief recession in 2024. Again, this is the Washington Post. They conclude with this, and for all you Democrat socialists out there, check out what's going on in Argentina, check out what's going on in California, where people are leaving, where the price of a home is twice that of the national average, where gas prices are higher than any of the other countries in America, including that of Hawaii, where they have to ship in the gas, where electricity prices are the highest in the lower 48. We have the largest gap between the rich and the poor, where the people who are leaving earn more than the people who are coming, which is going to affect the bottom line. We're running chronic deficits that are papered over with duct tape and wire. The last paragraph of this editorial in the Wall Street, in the Washington Post, which is why it's critical, because the Washington Post is left wing. Quote, Argentina's rapid transformation from nearly a century of socialism to a free market capitalism continues to prove the superiority of the latter. It is rare that we get to witness such a radical experiment in real time. It is no surprise, however, that it's working. End of quote. Dan is in Omaha, Nebraska. Dan, you're on the Larry Elder Show. Thank you so much for calling.
3: Hello again, Larry.
2: Hey, Dan, how are you?
3: Great. Hey, I was thinking the other day, and I finally figured out why they're having all the No Kings protests. They're celebrating the 250th anniversary.
2: And they don't realize it.
3: And if you remember, 250 years ago, George Washington led a No Kings rally and protest. And guess what?
2: Guess what?
3: We don't have a king.
2: We don't have a king and haven't had one for 250 years. That's a great point, Dan. I'm going to steal that and make a tweet out of it. Appreciate that. King George III. We rebelled against King George III. We haven't had a king ever in our 250 years. So Dan's argument is that these people are celebrating the fact that for 250 years we've not had a king, and they don't even realize it. Jeff Bezos, a billionaire, owner of Amazon, among other properties, was asked about the soak the rich plans by people like Zoran Mamdani, like people like the mayor of Seattle. We're going to talk about his reaction when we come back. 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
0: 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I am Larry Elder. We are Salem News Channel. 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This is billionaire Jeff Bezos, number 26.
8: I don't pay taxes. That's true. I pay billions of dollars in taxes. And it's a perfect, again, if people want me to pay more billions,
9: right,
8: then let's have that debate. But don't pretend, you know, that this, that that's going to solve the problem. You could double the taxes I pay, and it's not going to help that teacher in Queens. I promise you. This is, so you can't connect those two things, not logically. You know, there are more examples. Why is rent expensive? Why is rent so expensive? I recently saw somebody blamed it on Airbnb. Okay. Airbnb is not the cause of expensive rent. In fact, it's been almost... No, let me finish here. One sec. It's already been outlawed in New York City, and rents are still very high. So we know Airbnb isn't causing high rents. What's really causing high rent is government intervention.
0: Airbnb has been outlawed in New York City? You have your own property? You cannot Airbnb it out in New York City? Mom Dami wants to freeze the rent of 2 million New Yorkers. That's going to solve the problem? Where do they get these people? How delusional are these voters who vote for them? Look at America versus these large welfare states, including socialist states. In Europe, it's night and day our productivity, night and day our job creation, night and day our wealth. Why? Because of socialism? Because of government means of production? Because of layer upon layer upon layer of regulation? We have way too much regulation here. We're not nearly as regulated as countries in Europe, which explains the difference in prosperity. Don't you get that? My father said, I've never gotten a job from a poor person. Work hard, save, invest, live responsibly, and shockingly, you can get ahead in America. And the formula is pretty simple. Finish high school. Ideally one where when you graduate with your diploma, it really means you can read and write at levels of proficiency. Get a job. Keep the job. Don't quit the job till you get another job. Don't get married. Get married before you have a children. Before you have children. Don't have a child before the age of 20. Get married first. Avoid the criminal justice system. You will not be poor. And by the way, there are things like trains, buses, automobiles, where you can move to another area where your prospects are better, where it's cheaper to live. To sit around and whine about how much money somebody has. And by the way, all this fraud we're talking about, fraud in Ohio, fraud in California, fraud in Minnesota. What are these programs all about? They're programs designed to help the poor. Don't you think it would be more efficient? And don't you think we'd have less fraud if helping the poor was not a function of government, but a function of us? Same people that support food for the poor, same people that support things like Angel Tree. During the Great Depression, before all these New Deal programs, charitable contributions skyrocketed. After the New Deal programs, charitable contributions continued to rise, but not at the same rate, because people felt that government was taking care of it and they'd given at the office through their taxes. I've told you about the time I volunteered for 3 months, one summer, full-time, United Way. And I was struck by how efficient they were. Something like 85 to 90 cents on every dollar donated got down to the individual beneficiary. Because so many people were volunteering, including myself. And you don't give money to an organization if you feel it's being wasted. But if your money is being extracted from you out of taxes, you have no control over that. You can't say, I don't want that going in there anymore because I don't like the way they're running the organization. And there are organizations that look up nonprofits to find out how efficient they are, how much overhead there is, how much the executives running get paid? Every time we do a drive, I get letters from people that tell me they looked up Food for the Poor, they looked up Angel Tree, and they were impressed. How many government departments can't even perform an audit? The way they keep their books, we get a private sector person thrown in jail. That's how inefficient government is. Why? Because it's somebody else's money. Milton Friedman has talked about this. The most efficient is your own money on yourself. Second most efficient is your money on somebody you care about. Third is somebody's money on you, as when you have an expense account with your job. You can't go crazy, otherwise you get fired. The least productive, least efficient is somebody else's money on somebody else. And that's what government spending is. If the money is wasted, who cares? If the money is inefficient, who cares? If it's not producing the intended result, who cares? And that's how much money we are wasting. That wonderful book called Democracy in America, written by Alexis de Tocqueville, came to country, this new country called America, in the 1830s, and he was struck by how many mutual aid societies were set up to help people who were poor. We don't have nearly as many now because government is doing that job and doing it poorly. I'm Larry Elder.
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0: 888-971-SAGE, 888-971-7243. I am Larry Elder. We are Salem News Channel. So much to get to between now and the close of the program. Remember, in the final hour, we're going to talk to a historian about that amazing movie called Pressure. It's about the 72 hours leading up to D-Day and about how Dwight Eisenhower had to decide between two competing meteorologists about the weather. Did Hollywood get it right? We're going to talk to a Dwight Eisenhower historian about the film. Congressman Jim Jordan is calling the Democrats' bluff on their threat to pack the Supreme Court. He asked a very simple question to which they did not want to answer. President Trump compliments the GOP candidate for L.A. mayor. Will that help or hurt Spencer Pratt in Los Angeles, a city where only 15% of the registered voters are Republican? L.A. Mayor Karen Bass says we need to explore the idea of non-citizens being able to vote. And the Democrats have finally released their 2024 so-called autopsy about the election and why they lost. Why they lost all seven swing states. And a Democrat, well, he has his take on the autopsy that's just now been released. All of that and more. We were just now talking about the proposals by people like the mayor of Seattle, who said she didn't care if billionaires left her state after they passed a wealth tax. And then Starbucks left, and then she said, you know, maybe I should have been a little more understanding. Maybe I should have been a little more concerned about the impact of what I said when I said, don't let the door kiss you where the sun don't shine. Carl's Jr. began in 1971 as a hot dog cart on the corner of Florence and Central in an area of L.A. now called South Central. It's now a global chain. But one of its franchisees in the area where it was founded, he controls 59 outlets, has now filed for bankruptcy. You know what he blamed it on? The state's new $20 fast food minimum wage. The workers, by the way, also complained about violence in that area. So once again, you have another business leaving California, fast food business leaving California, because the Democrat-controlled legislature, in their infinite wisdom, decided to increase the minimum wage for fast food workers. Since then, one study has estimated 10,000 jobs were lost. 1,100 jobs were lost the day the bill got signed, when Pizza Hut laid off all of its drivers. Has any of these lawmakers said we were wrong? Have any of them apologized? Have any of them said, maybe we should repeal that? They have not. And prices have gone up around 9%. Greater automation now. Brain dead dumb. Every brain dead idea has been tried twice here in California. I'm Larry Elder.
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19: News this hour from Town Hall. I'm Ron Taylor. Tulsi Gabbard has resigned from the Trump administration.
20: Gabbard is resigning from her post as Director of National Intelligence to support her husband through his battle with, quote, an extremely rare form of bone cancer. Gabbard notified President Trump during a meeting in the Oval Office Friday. Her last day as ODNI is expected to be June 30th. In her formal resignation letter, Gabbard says she is, quote, deeply grateful for the trust you placed in me and for the opportunity to lead the office of the Director of the National Intelligence for the last year and a half. She said she has, quote, made significant progress at the ODNI, advancing unprecedented transparency and restoring integrity to the intelligence community. Bernie Bennett, Washington.
21: European nations reacted to President Trump's decision yesterday to send 5,000 troops to Poland.
22: His announcement came just weeks after he had ordered the same number of troops to be pulled out of Europe. NATO officials were meeting in Helsingborg, Sweden, when they reacted to the news, including Swedish Foreign Minister Maria Malmö Stenergard.
23: Well, it is confusing, indeed, and not always easy to navigate.
22: NATO Secretary General Mark Rutte seemed pleased with the decision, and so too did Polish Foreign Minister Radosław Sikorski.
24: I want to thank the President and everybody who contributed to this decision.
22: Trump announced the deployment on Truth Social, citing strong ties with Polish President Karol Nawrocki. I'm Lawrence Brooks.
21: Secretary of State Marco Rubio says slight progress has been made during talks with Iran. Rubio made the comment Friday as Pakistan's army chief traveled to Tehran in a renewed effort to mediate a peace deal. A fire and explosion at a Staten Island shipyard has killed one person and injured more than 30. Among those injured is a fire marshal in critical condition and a firefighter in serious condition. The FDNY originally responded to the incident around 3:30. Yesterday. News and analysis at townhall.com.
25: In his new movie, The Dragon's Prophecy, Dinesh D'Souza brings the new Middle East into focus with a message of perseverance, faith, and a shared global destiny.
26: Could the fate of the world, of humanity itself, be somehow tied to this place?
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28: Israel and Christians are coming together in a way they have never been before, since the Book of Acts.
25: But is this the end of Hamas and radical Islam? What does the Bible say?
28: We have to become fighters in the spirit for God. We don't accept what the enemy wants to do with our culture. We don't accept what he wants to do with the nation. If we keep fighting, we win.
25: Powerful, prophetic, a must-see movie based on Jonathan Cahn's international bestseller, The Dragon's Prophecy, combines history and scripture with faith, justice, and renewal. The Dragon's Prophecy, a new film by Dinesh D'Souza, now available on Amazon, YouTube, and iTunes.
21: The WNBA has warned one of its teams for failing to report an injury to a top star on time.
29: The WNBA has warned the Indiana Fever for not properly reporting an injury to star guard Caitlin Clark. The warning, confirmed to the Associated Press on Thursday, came a day after Clark was a late scratch because of a back injury. Clark missed Wednesday's 90-73 victory over Portland. The Fever disclosed Clark's injury less than 2 hours before tip-off. She had not been listed on Indiana's injury report a day earlier when she didn't practice. I'm Geth. Cool ball.
21: Authorities in northeastern Congo have banned funeral wakes and gatherings of more than 50 people to curb a rapidly spreading Ebola outbreak. The WHO says the outbreak poses a very high risk for Congo, with 82 cases and 7 deaths confirmed. The outbreak is believed to be larger, with 750 cases. More at townhall.com. A NASCAR driver's number is being temporarily retired after the icon's shocking death this week.
29: Richard Childress Racing is temporarily retiring Kyle Busch's number 8 Cup Series car, at least until the driver's 11-year-old son Brexton is ready to take over behind the wheel. RCR will run the number 33 car on Sunday night in the Coca-Cola 600 after the 41-year-old Busch died unexpectedly Thursday of unknown causes. Austin Hill will replace Busch in the driver's seat. Brexton Busch is already known for his racing exploits. He won the Tulsa Shootout Junior Sprint Championship to earn his first career Golden Driller last year. I'm Gethin Coolbaugh.
21: President Trump has called off plans to sign a new executive order on AI hours before an expected White House ceremony. He says he's worried the measure could dull America's edge on artificial intelligence technology. More on these stories at townhall.com. I'm Ron Taylor.
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6: Larry Elder here, the sage from South Central, the prince of Pico Union, the czar of common sense, the great Eldersky, Don Lorenzo. Welcome to the program. No Victor Crest allowed, because we've got a country to save. 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
0: 888-971-SAGE, 888-971-7243. I am Larry Elder. We are Salem News Channel. Tell that to Leon Spinks. Next hour, I'll be interviewing a historian. He's affiliated with the Dwight Eisenhower Museum in Abilene, Kansas, where the former president and former Supreme Allied Commander grew up. We're going to be talking about the new movie coming out May 29 called Pressure. It's an extraordinary film about the 72 hours leading up to D-Day and about the decision that the president had to make to determine whether to go based on the weather. And two meteorologists who gave him competing forecasts. He had to determine which one was right. Extraordinary film, extraordinary acting. Brandon Fraser plays the president. Took me a while to get used to him because he doesn't look like Eisenhower. But after a few minutes, you didn't care. Great acting, great script, great war footage, war scenes. It was really quite an extraordinary film. I predict a lot of Academy Award nominations for this film. Again, it opens up on May 29. I'll be talking to a historian about how accurate it is. As I'm watching this, I said to myself, did this really happen? Is that really how it was? And there was a long-standing rumor that the former president had an affair with his driver named Kay Summersby. And in the film, it did not show them having an affair. And I wondered whether or not they dodged that, or whether the assertion or speculation by many people over the years that there was an affair between the two was dismissed, and probably dismissed by the film. So I'm going to talk to the historian about all of this next hour. Stick around for that. The threat to pack the court, to add a bunch of members to the Supreme Court. This is what the Georgia Senator Raphael Warnock said, number 16.
30: So it would be irresponsible for us not to respond. The court has been reformed before. We certainly need ethics, a code of ethics. Let's try that. That'll be a good first step.
31: Well, there is currently a code, but it's not enforceable. Well, it seems like this is an early conversation.
30: That's the way to fix it. We need a code of ethics.
31: Okay.
30: And then there are a number of reforms on the table, term limits, expansion of the court. Wouldn't be the first time. I think given the crisis we're in, Simone, all of those things have to be on the table.
31: And you are willing to have, not just have those conversations, but that's a vote you're also willing to take.
30: Everything should be on the table.
0: Expansion of the court wouldn't be the first time. I could be wrong, but the Supreme Court has always been 9 people. It wouldn't be the first time. And regarding this, House Judiciary Chairman Jim Jordan had a very interesting question, number 37.
32: The chair recognizes the chairman of the full committee.
33: Just one quick question. I'm just curious what the panel thinks. Why don't we just add 4 justices now? 13 circuits, we need go to 9 to 13 as the ranking member of the full committee suggested at the start of the hearing. Why wouldn't we just add him now if we're going to add him? What do you think of that? We'll just go maybe go down the line.
4: The first rule of justice is what's good for the goose is good for the gander. I oppose doing that now just as I would oppose doing it under a different president.
33: No, that's where I'm at. Totally agree. But it seems to me if we're going to do it, and 13 is some important number that we got to get to based on the number of circuits, then we should, if we're going to do four, do it now. Mr. Bowie, would you support doing that, doing four? You said if Congress thinks it's the right thing to do, we should go for it. So if it's the right thing to do, can we go for it now?
10: Well, I agree with the principle. It's in your prerogative. You have the prerogative to determine how the Supreme Court works. The court did not descend from on high in its current form in the palace across the street. It's your job to determine what kind of court.
33: And you would have no problem with us doing it now.
10: Look, I disagree with many of the policies that come out of Congress right now, but I really have faith in your ability to live up to your office. And I think that you have the authority to determine what kind of justice we want to see in this country.
33: That's great. I think I know what Professor Ross and Mr. Scherer's answer is as well, which is where I'm at. But
11: yeah, I would oppose any expansion of the court.
33: Yeah, I'm there too.
0: That's an excellent question. Democrats believe the court should be expanded. All right, why don't we do it now? Why don't you let Donald Trump have four more Supreme Court appointments? Come on. Why wait for it? If it's good for America, Supreme Court should be expanded. Let's do it right now. While there is a Republican president, a Republican House, and a Republican Senate. Oh, you don't want to do it right now? You want to wait till he's gone? The two teenage shooters of the Islamic Center in San Diego murdered three people, were called motivated by right-wing rhetoric, pro-Trump MAGA guys. And the CNN law enforcement expert, John Miller, certainly implied that, number 18.
13: Well, these are kids, 17, 18 years old. One of them, as we're learning now, left what is in effect a suicide note, but we are told by law enforcement sources that it also had references to racial pride. It seems that based on the targeting and the fact that there was hate speech written on one of the weapons recovered, where the two young men took their own lives after escaping the scene of the shooting, that this fits into a pattern that we know fairly well. Writing hate speech on the weapon, leaving the notes, the target selection of a mosque, shooting at a landscaper at random during the getaway. Very similar to the New Zealand attack from 2019 by Brenton Tarrant, who in that case killed 51 people and shot 40 more, where he wrote hate speech all over the weapons. In the Buffalo case in 2022, Peyton Gendron, he wrote hate speech all over the weapons, even mentioning Brenton Tarrant. I wouldn't be surprised if you saw one or both of those names turn up in the writings in this case. This is developing into a hate crime that is probably going to be linked to an alt-right culture of white nationalism, white supremacy, and what they call the great replacement theory, where people act out violently, murderously, on the idea that immigrants from other countries, that people who weren't born here, that people who don't look like white Europeans are overtaking whites and their opportunities. And this is something that, ironically, wasn't even mentioned in the White House counterterrorism strategy that was released last week, right-wing violent extremism.
0: Okay, alt-right, right-wing violent extremism. See, here's the deal. We discussed this with Zach Creedman, the former data scientist with Thomson Reuters, who talked about most of this violence is attributed to right-wingers. Nothing to do with how right-wingers feel. Luigi Mangione, who murdered the CEO of that healthcare company, he's motivated by a lot of things politicians say. They believe health companies are ripping people off, that healthcare is a right. These people that purport to be right-wingers are espousing a philosophy that I don't know any right-winger embraces. In this manifesto, allegedly, they hated Jews, hated Muslims, hated gay people, hated trans people. They openly called for people to shoot Donald Trump and J.D. Vance. Does that sound like alt-right to you? One of the truthers, by the way, said he was left-wing, depending upon the definition, he said. Claimed to be a Christian. So they hated everybody. And one of them, both of them, openly called for the left to shoot Donald Trump and J.D. Vance. So what category do you put them in? Alt-right? White supremacists? Hated Jews? Hated gays? Hated trans? Hated blacks? And they wanted the left to shoot Donald Trump and J.D. Vance. So you tell me exactly what category you put this in if you want to call them right wing. Help me out here. Now, the mastermind behind the Feeding Our Future fraud scam in Minnesota sentenced to 41.5 years in prison. We're going to talk more about fraud when we come back. But let's hear a little bit of this. Number 28.
14: Breaking news. A Minnesota judge has just sentenced the mastermind behind the Feeding Our Future fraud scheme, Amy Bach. She just got more than 41 years in prison. The prosecution is asking for a 50-year sentence and her defense about 3 years. So that's somewhere in the middle that they got that, but closer to what, obviously, the prosecution...
0: Speaking of fraud, looks like Ilhan Omar is under investigation for possible links to the fraud in her state. I'm Larry Elder.
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1: 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I am Larry Elder. We are Salem News Channel. Here we go again. Another Memorial Day weekend. Before you head out, need you help me. We've got some great kids with a mom or dad behind bars. And Angel Tree will be able to send them to summer camp. Some of them have never gone to summer camp. Away from dangerous neighborhoods, gangs, and drugs. 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You'll see the Angel Tree banner at the very top. 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That's 888-206-2855. $200 sends a kid to camp for a week. 402 kids, 603 kids. 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
1: 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And if you don't see it, just turn off your ad blocker. Dave is in Philadelphia. Dave, you're on the Larry Elder Show. Thank you so much for calling.
3: Hey, Larry. How you doing?
1: I'm doing well, sir. How are you?
3: Good. I came up with a good idea. And I know you probably have able to bend the ear of President Trump every once in a while, but while our Navy's over in Iran, all that oil we should take, since they're responsible for wounding so many of our soldiers in Iraq with IEDs and, you know, the bomb that blew up in Beirut, you know, years ago, and all the Americans that have been maimed or killed by Iranian, you know, proxy money, we should take enough oil to buy everybody and the wounded warriors and tunnels to towers a home and take care of all our wounded people and pretty much I think we ought to keep enough oil also to pay for all the missiles we shot at them because, you know.
1: Dave, I like it. I like it a lot. They've done a lot of damage. Wounded a lot of people, killed a lot of people. Hundreds, thousands over the years. This is why, again, these people cannot get a nuclear bomb. And why Donald Trump should be praised instead of vilified for making this consequential decision, a decision that other presidents have put off, which made it even worse. This could have been dealt with a lot sooner and easier. We haven't talked to our friend who is from Persia and lives in Canada in a while. I wonder how he's feeling about how things are going. We'll connect with him again next week. The mayor's race is getting interesting here in L.A. President Trump made a comment about Spencer Pratt, number 29.
4: Spencer Pratt, do you see yourself in him at all, a former reality TV star?
5: No, I'd like to see him do well. He's a character. I don't know. I don't know him. I assume he probably supports me. Does he support me?
4: I think so.
5: Yeah, I heard he does. I heard he's a big MAGA person. He's doing well. I don't know. You have a rigged vote out there. That's the problem. The votes are rigged. You have a really rigged vote in California. You have all the mail-in ballots, everything else. Very hard to win because The elections are very dishonest. If we had Jesus Christ come down and count the votes, I would have won California because I do great with Hispanics. But it's a rigged vote. They send out 38 million votes. Nobody knows where they're going. Of course, the Democrats are against it. Disproportionately, Democrats get many more votes. Some get 8 votes. They get 8 cards. And Republicans have to call in, where's my card?
1: And speaking of Mayor Bats, he promised to do something about homelessness 3 years ago. Let's do a before and after, number 27.
6: What's your goal by the end of your first term in 2026? And what lessons do you think other cities can learn from what you've done?
7: Well, my goal would be really to end street homelessness.
1: And how has that turned out? Have you been to LA lately? Now she says, well, it's down 17%. 17%. We were talking earlier about the stupidity of the regulations that you're putting on the backs of people trying to earn money. This is the owner of a Piggly Wiggly thanking Donald Trump for rolling back Biden legislation that mandated he purchase a refrigerator or type of refrigerator he didn't feel he wanted or needed. Number 30.
8: 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On behalf of NGA, the Piggly Wiggly family, which operates, has about 250 stores in the Southeast. We want to thank President Trump for rolling this terrible Biden legislation back, because without it, there would have been a lot of independents out of business. And what people don't realize is it's just not a refrigerant change. It was a equipment change. And those equipment per store, you take a store, our stores run from 25 to 50,000 square feet. You could look for $800,000 to $1.5 million per store to do a change out. That would have
9: The new equipment would not be as good as the old equipment.
8: No, absolutely not.
9: It would be inferior equipment because you weren't able to use a refrigerant.
8: It was thrown together too fast. The technology's not there yet. It's just way too fast. That's the problem. Good idea, but it's terrible. So you would have had all these independents go out of business. You'd had independents out of business, and you would have seen grocery prices soar. That's what would have happened if this would have went through. President Trump, thank you very much on behalf of every independent United States. We cannot thank you enough for what you've done for us. Thank you so much.
1: And Trump talked about terminating these Biden regulations. Number 31.
9: Today is my honor to be discussing the taking of a very historic action to substantially lower costs for consumers, protect hundreds of thousands of jobs, and save Americans well over $2 billion a year by officially terminating the Biden administration's ridiculous regulations imposing costly requirements on refrigerators and air conditioners. It's ridiculous.
1: When we come back, the Republican candidate for Mayor Spencer Pratt explains why he is a Republican. And Mayor Bass talks about the idea of non-citizens being able to vote in Los Angeles.
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1: When you talked to Jake Tapper in 2023, you said that your goal was to end street homelessness in L.A. by 2026. Mm-hmm. It's now 2026.
2: And we haven't ended it.
1: We have not ended it, and we're not close to ending it. How are you so off?
2: Well, basically, when I said that, it was at the beginning of my term. I am very committed to achieving that goal. I didn't anticipate some of the bureaucratic barriers that I would experience, but I am prepared to take those on now.
1: But you promised that it would go away 100%, and it's only gone down about 17.6%.
2: Right.
1: So why should people trust you that you're going to be able to get to the 100%?
2: Because let me just tell you, for the first time, we've had a decrease at all. There was not a decrease before at all.
3: 888-971-SAGE, 888-971-7243. I am Larry Elder. We are Salem News Channel. Hey, but there's been a decrease. It may not be getting rid of street homelessness, as I promised, but we never had a decrease at all. So judge me on, grade me on the curve. Got a letter from R.

0: be brought up. Why are you a Republican?
1: Well, you want to break some news here?
0: Sure.
1: It's in my, you know, I've told this before, and this is the only time I've ever said this, so this is breaking news. Everyone's going to freak out. When I was a hated reality star,
0: yeah,
1: I got so many death threats. I had so much security and police, and what did they tell me to do? Get a gun. Mm. This is real. I know people don't like guns, but L.A. was dangerous if you're hated. So I got a gun. My wife got a gun. And then we needed CCWs. Mm. The only people that supported a CCW was the Republican. That was what I aligned with, my safety, my personal safety, my family's safety. I know people don't like guns, but when people are threatening your life and your own security is telling you you need to have home protection, train to, it's not like just I went to the, you know, go through the proper steps. That was my
0: impetus.
1: That's it.
0: Period. And that was it. And you felt like that party was more pro Second Amendment.
1: And I know that's a very hot button, but here's the thing. I'm also going to be the mayor that puts LAPD in front of every school to make schools safe from guns. Right now we have
0: enough officers to do that?
1: They, I talked to a very knowledgeable law enforcement. All you have to do is pick one patrol unit for, and you give them a nice pin that connects to that school, and that's their street. Yeah. So they add that one. So that's already part of mine, just because obviously I know people don't like guns, and we need to make everything, especially schools, safe. But that is where I connect to. And it's, and once you feel fear and it's real, you want to protect your family.
2: The current mayor of L.A. was asked about non-citizens being able to vote. Not too surprisingly, she's okay, warm to the idea. Give it some thought. Number 43.
3: Councilmember Hugo Soto-Martinez, who has endorsed you, he wants to explore ways to let non-citizens vote in city elections. I know that there are some cities that already do this, but you know, politics is all about timing. With Donald Trump in the White House, is this the right time for Los Angeles to go down this path?
4: Well, I think we need to explore it. Now, I've not seen exactly what he's calling for. I have a little familiarity of what happens in other cities. And, for example, some cities will allow people to vote in, like, city council and school board elections because they pay local taxes, but they are not necessarily undocumented. They might be here completely legally, but have not finished the citizenship process. So we'll wait and see.
2: If non-citizens were able to vote, and the majority would vote Republican, we wouldn't be having this conversation. Same thing with open borders. If illegal aliens coming through the southern border turn citizens, turn voter, would likely vote Republican, we wouldn't be having this conversation. It's all about Democrats changing the complexion of this country because they've lost the white vote since 1964. The way they win is by convincing, quote, people of color, close quote, that they're oppressed. And these SOBs over there, they wear the black hat and we wear the white hat. We come back. Brian Stelter, the media critic, says Stephen Colbert, who's now has signed off, became the voice of the Trump resistance. Exactly. We thought he was going to be a comedian and tell jokes. Larry Elder.
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0: 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Stephen Colbert has now signed off. Lost, what, $30 million a year? But it's all about Donald Trump not being able to take a joke. Brian Stelter is the media critic on CNN, and he talks about the evolution of Stephen Colbert as a host. 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
9: It's amazing to go back down the kind of the history timeline here and think about Colbert's 11 years on The Late Show, taking over from David Letterman in 2015. We went back and looked at the first episode. You know, some of his first guests were Jeb Bush and Bernie Sanders. It was the middle of the 2016 presidential primary cycle, and here's what Colbert had to say about that.
10: As The Late Show host, I have huge responsibilities. And even though I have Jeb Bush on the show later tonight, I promise you, just like the rest of the media, I will be covering all the presidential candidates who are Donald Trump.
9: You know, Colbert's show, that was 2015. Then in 2016, as the election was ramping up, he really struggled at first. He was on this much bigger stage, having moved over from Comedy Central. He didn't really know how to perform to the CBS audience. There was even talk about totally revamping the show. But then the 2016 election night was a turning point. His reaction to Trump's surprise victory, his appeals to the audience, you know, he became a voice of the Trump resistance, first during Trump's first term, now again in Trump 2.0.
0: Okay. He became a voice of the Trump resistance. He struggled at first, he said. So, he didn't find his footage until he became a Trump critic. And that's what made him successful, says Brian Stelter. Funny. I thought his job was to be funny and tell jokes. Number 45.
11: Do you get sensitive about the fact that people say he'll never take a serious controversy? Well, I have an answer to that. I said, now, tell me the last time that Jack Benny, Red Skelton, any comedian, used his show to do serious issues. That's not what I'm there for. Can't they see that?
12: But you're not...
11: Why do they think that just because you have a Tonight Show that you must deal in serious issues? That's a danger. It's a real danger. Once you start that, you start to get that self-important feeling that what you say has great import. And you know, strangely enough, you could use that show as a forum. You could sway people. And I don't think you should as an entertainer.
0: You could use that forum. You could sway people. And I don't think you should do that as an entertainer. Well, that's exactly what they've done. For the entirety of President Trump's career in office. Pound and pound and pound and pound. I'm not saying that they don't have a right to do that. But that's what they've done. I saw a calculation of the jokes that they told during the 2024 campaign. Hundreds of jokes against Donald Trump. Every now and then there might be a joke about Kamala Harris or about Joe Biden. Every now and then. But virtually every single joke was at the expense of Donald Trump. Speaking of Trump derangement syndrome, I give you Joy Behar, number 38.
13: And you know, I like Mark Cuban. I've always liked him, but this is a mistake. And once Trump puts his name on prescriptions, we're all going to die, okay?
14: Yeah.
0: Once Trump puts his name on prescriptions, we're all going to die. There was a hearing. Brandon Gill from Texas. We've interviewed him a few times. Sharp young man. He was questioning a witness, president and chief executive officer of the National Council of Nonprofits, number 32.
15: Are you a racist?
16: With all due respect, sir, I'm here to talk about the essential work that nonprofits do.
15: Excuse me, that's a very simple question. Yes or no question. Are you a racist?
16: I'm not a racist.
15: You're not a racist. Particularly interesting because according to one of your affiliate charities, under your nonprofit umbrella, denial of racism constitutes covert white supremacy. Are you a covert white supremacist?
16: Sir, I'm here to talk about the essential work that nonprofits
15: do. Are you a covert white supremacist?
16: Can I talk about the work that nonprofits do?
15: No, I'm asking you if you're a covert white supremacist, which according to one of your own organizations, again, denial of racism constitutes covert white supremacy. Would you like to answer the question?
16: I don't know what the question is.
15: So you refuse to answer whether you are a covert white supremacist.
16: I am here to talk about the essential work that nonprofits do. If you'd like to ask me a question.
15: I am utterly dumbfounded. You are on record right now, and you will not say that you are not a covert white supremacist?
16: I don't have a definition in front of me. I haven't looked at the definition. I'm not going to answer a question about my personal views. I'm here to talk about the work of nonprofit organizations.
15: I want to give you one more chance to do this. Are you a covert white supremacist?
16: Why are we so off track from the topic?
15: I'm asking you a very straightforward question.
16: I've heard your question. Thank you, sir.
15: And you're not going to answer whether you are a covert white supremacist.
16: I would like to answer questions about the work
15: this is,
16: of nonprofit
15: wow,
16: organizations.
15: Painful.
16: Thank you.
15: That is really, really astounding. I can answer very directly that I am not a covert white supremacist, and I imagine all of my colleagues can as well. I think you ought to reevaluate what you're doing in the nonprofit sector if you can't answer that in a straightforward way. That is astounding.
0: One of the affiliates she's associated with, if you deny that you're a racist, it means you're a covert white supremacist. Goodness. Ilhan Omar, not real happy about those calling for her deportation. for marrying her brother. Number 36.
14: Yeah, that this is just a made-up lie, because you do not investigate someone for 10 years and not come up with anything.
17: So then why do you think it's still being talked about?
14: Because these people are disgusting. They believe in weird, creepy things, mm-hmm. and that's why they want to believe in this weird...
17: And
14: that's all I will say.
17: No, definitely. Why do you think, I guess, that you're being targeted then?
14: It's because like, they're racist. They're xenophobic. I just happen to be Muslim, mm-hmm. and you're allowed to continue from there.
17: But, okay. Oh, okay. Understood.
14: Yeah, I mean, they're just disgusting, bigoted people, and that's, okay. that's all I got to say.
17: All right, thank
0: We come back. Chair of the Oversight Committee says she is going to be investigated. Now, ever been in a bad relationship? You know the kind, it just wears you down, you settle in, even though deep down you know this isn't how it's supposed to be. Well, that's what daily aches and pains can feel like. You stop expecting to feel good. 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

0: Now back to the sage, Larry Elder.
1: Hey, Larry, it's Jack from Wisconsin. You know, in about 3 years, you know what the hottest ticket in Washington, D.C. will be? The Trump Ballroom, without a doubt. I'm 80 years old. I just hope I can hang on long enough to go there and see it in person. Have a great holiday weekend. Bye.
2: You too. 888-971-SAGE, 888-971-7243. I am Larry Elder. We are Salem News Channel. Speaking of the Trump Ballroom, here is the Senate leader, Republican John Thune, about the $1 billion. Number 17.
3: Can we get an update on the ballroom funding? The $1 billion for the ballroom, is that going to make it through the bird bath? And what's your next step?
4: I think that, you know, the next step for us is to figure out what we can get 54 in the Senate, 218 for in the House. That's always the case on every reconciliation bill. And so you go through the parliamentary process, the birdbath, if you will, and figure out where that lands. But in the end, it's going to come down to what we have the votes to pass. And so we've had conversations, continue to have conversations with our colleagues here in the Senate and in the House and in the White House, for that matter, to make sure that we're all headed in the same direction on all these issues. But I think, as you know, the principal objective in this reconciliation bill is to ensure that ICE and CBP are funded, not only today, but for the foreseeable future, given the unwillingness of the Democrats to do anything to enforce the law in this country or to provide resources for our law enforcement efforts in this country. And that's why we are where we are today. And this reconciliation bill is not like any other that we've done before. It's all about what can you get 50 and 218 for.
2: The response to Joy Behar saying we're all going to be killed because of Trump RX. Here's Dr. Oz, number 39.
5: Unfortunately, we still have no medications for Trump derangement syndrome on TrumpRx.gov, but we're working on it.
2: Oversight Chair Comer says Ilhan Omar is under investigation, number 34.
6: You have not investigated anything. Here's her. Watch.
7: House Republicans looking into the net worth of you and your husband. Are you cooperating with that investigation and providing the documents?
8: There's nobody looking into anything. They're just saying those things to get interviews with you guys. There's nothing really happening.
7: They're saying it's a red flag.
8: He hasn't investigated anything. He hasn't done anything. He hasn't referred me to anybody. He's just saying that so he can get TV interviews because you guys will only talk to them if they say something about me.
6: Says you haven't investigated anything, Chairman. It's basically all for attention.
9: Yeah, she's delusional, and she knows better. She's trying to say she made a mistake on her financial disclosure form. No one makes a $30 million mistake on your financial disclosure form, especially if you don't have any assets. You know, if you're Donald Trump or some very wealthy person, $30 million might be a rounding error. But for someone who alleges now she has nothing, that's a pretty big rounding error. And it all stems around two basic things, the problem she has. First of all, she asked for an earmark for a project that was later proven
2: everybody,
9: to be...
2: Everybody, you enjoy your long holiday weekend. God bless. Don't forget, interview coming up. The movie, Pressure.
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0: News this hour from Town Hall. I'm Ron Taylor. The new chairman of the Federal Reserve was sworn in yesterday.
13: The new Fed chair, Kevin Warsh, sworn in at the White House by Supreme Court Justice Clarence Thomas. President Trump at the event telling reporters,
14: "Thankfully, unlike some of his predecessors, Kevin understands that when the economy is booming, it is that's a good thing. We don't have to go crazy. Just let it boom. We want it to boom."
13: Laura Winters reporting.
15: President Trump, from a toss-up congressional district in New York yesterday, began testing his midterm message that was ostensibly on the economy. The president says he's lived up to a key economic promise.
16: "I cut your taxes and cut the taxes on workers, families, small business who are the soul of this state, and I made special promises that I would save you thousands of dollars a year."
15: Thousands turned out yesterday in Havana for a state-organized rally in support of former Cuban president Raul Castro.
17: "Castro is about to turn 95 and is rarely seen in public, but he is believed to still wield significant power behind the scenes and retains the title of General of the Army. This week, Castro came back into the spotlight after..."

0: U.S. prosecutors unveiled an indictment accusing him of ordering the 1996 shootdown of civilian planes flown by Miami-based exiles.
1: The case reopens a tense chapter in the long history between Washington and Havana and puts one of the revolution's most enduring figures back at the center of it.
2: Correspondent Martin Silva Ray. Secretary of State Marco Rubio has arrived in India ahead of a meeting next week with his counterparts from India, Australia, and Japan, members of the Indo-Pacific Strategic Alliance known as the Quad. The visit comes as Washington is seeking to stabilize relations with India. News and analysis at townhall.com. I'm Ron Taylor.
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2: Cocoa prices are going down, and real chocolate is making a comeback.
4: Hershey is going back to the way things used to be. 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They're putting the cocoa back in, and others may follow suit, as a slump in bean prices since 2024 makes the traditional treats more profitable. A near 70% slide in cocoa futures from late 2024 promises lower shelf prices for consumers and a partial reversal away from chocolate alternatives made with too little cocoa to qualify as chocolate. I'm Bill Alexander.
2: SpaceX has launched its biggest, most powerful Starship yet. The rocket blasted off from the southern tip of Texas yesterday carrying 20 mock Starlink satellites on a test flight extending halfway around the world. It's the 12th test flight of the rocket that Elon Musk is building to get people to Mars one day. But first comes the moon and NASA's Artemis program. More at townhall.com. The design for President Trump's Washington Arch has been given the green light.
5: President Trump says there are
6: 59 of them in the world.
5: He's talking about
6: a triumphal arch. It's usually done for victories in war and things.
5: But Washington, D.C.?
6: We're the only important and major city that doesn't have one.
5: But the U.S. Commission of Fine Arts has now given final approval to the design. 250 feet tall from its base to a torch held aloft by a Lady Liberty-like figure on top, flanked by two gilded eagles, to be built on a traffic circle between the Lincoln Memorial and Arlington National Cemetery. A separate agency that oversees construction on federal land must still approve the plan. Ben Thomas, Washington.
2: The split between Wall Street and most households keeps growing wider. The S&P 500 added 0.4% Friday, the Dow 0.6%, the NASDAQ gained 0.2% at the closing bell. More on these stories at townhall.com.
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14: Welcome to What's Cooking today. I am your host, Michael Horn, on the nation's food, wine, travel, health, wealth, and entertainment show. It's our weekend edition of What's Cooking Today. Sydney Hubbard is here. We got a great group of guests. Who do we have, Sydney?
15: We have produce expert Robert Schuler from Melissa's Produce.
14: They're great. Now, he's got a Memorial Day barbecue essential broadcast for you. It'll carry you right on through the summer. Who else?
15: Dr. Elizabeth Chu with new report that reveals how some school districts are boosting math and reading scores.
14: Really? Are they doing their own barbecue skills, you think?
15: Maybe.
14: We'll find out. All right, we got a lot to talk about today. I don't know. I'm adjusting my levels here. Madison Hernandez is on the assignment. We're taking care of the business today. And so our first item of business is National Asparagus Day. Sydney, do you like asparagus?
15: Not a fan of asparagus, no.
14: Why not?
15: I don't like the texture, and it's kind of hard, and yeah, I'm just not a fan.
14: Not a fan of asparagus, huh?
15: No.
14: All right, so I love it. I love asparagus. I think it's one of the all-time greats. I like it raw. I like it blanched. I like it cooked. It's best in the spring. It's the perfect cookout veggie. And as I mentioned, you can do it many different ways. Pan-seared, fried, baked, grilled, full of nutrients for you, fiber, folate acid, vitamins A, C, and E. Asparagus has been around a while, dates back to the ancient Greek and Roman times, was introduced to North America by the European settlers back in the 1600s. Here's the deal. I didn't realize this was an actual item. They say it takes about 3 years for asparagus to go from seed to harvest, but the plants can produce for decades. So you're telling me if I plant a seed of asparagus for the asparagus plant, I don't get anything for 3 years? Are you kidding me? Is it like avocados? I don't know. I like to pour my coffee in the cup and drink it right away. What can I tell you? Anyway, there's a National Asparagus Festival in Oceana County, Michigan. Check it out. It's National Taffy Day. I'm not a huge fan of taffy. I'm not a huge fan of anything that sticks to your fingers, the roof of your mouth, your teeth. Common lore has it that in the 1800s at the Jersey Shore, there was a candy shop that got flooded. And soaked the shop's candy, including their taffy stock, with Atlantic salt water. So, kind of on a lark, the owner sold the candy as salt water taffy, and an American delicacy was born. Today, it is sold on boardwalks up and down the eastern seaboard of the United States. Are you kidding me? Guy gets flooded out, calls it salt water taffy, and next thing you know, some of these people are geniuses there on the Atlantic Boardwalk. Got an idea. Just listen to this one. Going to bring us in. You got it. Okay. Saltwater Taffy Day today. National Taffy Day. Here's another one. Don't Fry Day today. This I want you to protect your skin, emphasizing the safety with the motto, slip, slop, slap, wrap. Wear a shirt, apply SPF 30 sunscreen, put on a wide-brimmed hat, sunglasses. The day aims to reduce skin cancer rates by raising awareness about the dangers of UV exposure. Slip, slop, slap, wrap. You got it. And it's National Road Trip Day today. You've probably seen that by the increased traffic already. Today kicks off the summer travel season. The first notable U.S. road trip was in 1903. A guy named Horatio Nelson Jackson. I think he's still lost somewhere in Iowa. We'll find out more later in the show. Stay with us.
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0: Welcome back here to the What's Cooking Today show. I'm your horrible singer, Michael Horn. Melissa Hernandez is on assignment. So Sydney Hubbard has stepped in, and where are we headed in our first segment, Sydney?
1: We're headed over to produce expert Robert Schuller.
0: Give him a little bit bigger intro, can you? Please, a little bit, ladies and gentlemen. Here he is, produce expert extraordinaire, leading us into Memorial Day barbecue, Robert Schuller. That wakes them up a little bit, you see? Look around your seats there in our audience. There, you see that good produce? Thank you, Robert, for sending that over to us. How are you?
2: Hey, great. Thank you, Mike, for having me back on today.
0: Robert is one of the great friends of this show here today. You know who wants to have you on a show on a regular basis? Ron Say. He is apparently a foodie at heart and wants to do some features with you. So we'll talk about that.
2: Okay.
0: See if we can get that set up. Robert is, well, let me just say this. Memorial Day weekend, this is starting the unofficial summer grilling season. And while burgers, steaks grab the spotlight, getting the right produce can completely elevate your backyard barbecue, from Dutch potatoes, sweet grilling peppers, specialty pineapples, strawberries, unique watermelon varieties. So that's why we brought in produce expert Robert Schuller from Melissa's Produce, joining us with some fresh ideas. This isn't going to be your regular barbecue where we're talking about where the hot spots are in the grill. We're talking about things to start. Robert, when did you start with Melissa's Produce? Give us a little background.
2: I've been with Melissa's Produce and started my career straight out of college almost 30 years ago.
0: Wow. Wow.
2: Yeah, I've been with the same company all this time because I love what I do and I like talking about produce.
0: Robert's official director title is Director of Public Relations, but 30 years, you do a lot of things, and Robert Schuller now specializes in handling all public relations for food and trade consumer press. He puts on events, talks about great produce. He's been given the title of produce expert. Along the way, he's written book. He's been quoted in trade publications. He appears on shows like this, making regular appearances. More than 20,000 articles have been accredited to him to date, and we're going to talk about some of your cookbooks today, too, because you've got, we've talked about Hatch Peppers, but you got Melissa's great book of produce, Melissa's Everyday Cooking with Organic Produce, and Melissa's 50 Best Plants on the Planet. So let's talk about your house. When you do a Memorial Day barbecue, obviously you got some kind of meat thing going there. What are you adding to make it the extra special a day that it should be?
2: It's really all about the ingredients and how you can elevate your barbecue experience. Sure, you can roast russet potatoes on the barbecue. Mm. You know, do something very simple. You know, nothing that people will probably remember. But if you use the right ingredients, you know, as we start into the national barbecue season, which starts usually Memorial Day and usually goes through Labor Day, using the key ingredients, especially the produce. I mean, you know, meat speaks for itself, whether you do red meat, white meat, chicken, or, you know, maybe seafood. But it's those extra ingredients. I'm talking about, like, using baby Dutch yellow potatoes. You can use the yellow ones, you can use the red ones, you can use the blue ones, the little peewee ones. These are potatoes that are grown in Idaho, volcanic rich soils. They have an edible skin. They don't take as much cooking time than that, like, of a regular russet potato. They go great at a kebab, a skewer, or just grilled on the barbecue. And, you know, you don't, if it's going to be hot, you know, in certain parts of the United States, you know, here being in Southern California, you don't want to do cooking inside. You want to do the cooking outside, especially when you have your family and friends. So these ingredients are key, whether you use, you know, great tasting sweet onions, our Hatch sweet onion season just about to start, veggie sweet peppers. Instead of using bell peppers, you know, bell peppers are fine and cool, but that's so old school. Veggie sweet peppers, they look like little chili peppers. They're red, they're yellow, they're orange, they're super sweet, and wow, they add not only visually the color to your grill, but the taste. It doesn't taste greeny like a regular bell pepper. It is super sweet. It has, like, really no seeds. So you don't have to do a lot of work. You just have to buy the right ingredients.
0: I'm telling you, step back once, and we got to talk a little bit about Melissa's produce itself. Been around since 1984. Joe and Sharon Hernandez started this. Robert's worked there 30 years, and we talk about it because we know about it, but it is a little difficult to find in stores. You have to seek it out and look for the Melissa's. Go to a baseball stadium or a football stadium, you'll see signs up that say Melissa's. You got to go to a supermarket or ask the grocer, do you have Melissa's produce? Because here's the deal. Joe and Sharon and Robert and their staff seek out specialty items. Now, I've been to Idaho. I've watched them make vodka from potatoes. There's tons of potato fields over there. Here, when you look at Idaho, you're seeing these Melissa's baby Dutch potatoes that we're talking about. So, number one, I'm going to ask you, would you go to the Melissa's website first to find out where you get these products? Because once you taste them, everybody, you won't go back to anything else.
2: Yeah, in fact, thank you, Mike. The Dutch yellow potatoes is our signature item. Melissa's is known for baby potatoes. So that item is very, in particular, is very accessible in most supermarket retailers across the country. We do business in all 50 states and Canada. So in terms of Dutch yellow potatoes, even the reds, the blues, the peewee yellows, you can find them in most stores. So, yes, you're not going to find them in a huge display, but you're going to find them within its respective category. So if you go into the potato category, even though you see 90% it's russet potatoes, you're going to see all these other varieties that can make your instead of your ordinary barbecue, extraordinary.
0: Now, so on your barbecue, do you wrap them in tin foil? Do you lay them face down? How do you cook them?
2: Oh, the easiest thing is make sure your grill is cleaned. I like to use, when you heat up your grill, clean it off with a ball of tin foil, and then I just put them on straight up. I mean, some people like to spray some cooking spray so it doesn't stick as well to the grill, but they don't really stick too well. You can just throw them straight on. You know, the baby potatoes are about the size, a little bit bigger than a quarter, so they won't fall through the grates there. And, you know, you just want that nice char mark on each side of the potato, and you know it's going to be done and ready and enjoyable.
0: All right, Robert Schuler's in the house. We are talking about Melissa's produce. Can you stay with us one more segment?
2: Sure.
0: All right, we're going to say one more. Say, don't forget their website, melissas.com, M-E-L-I-S-S-A-S, melissas.com. Get into your supermarket. Ask, where are they? Where are these beautiful baby Dutch potatoes? And they'll direct you right over there. We'll take a break, come back with more. We're barbecuing Memorial Day, and we're going the extra inch to make it a perfect barbecue. Stay with us.
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0: 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Robert Schuler is here from Melissa's Produce, the number one produce place in the country, M-E-L-I-S-S-A-S, Melissa's.com. Check it out. Robert, you confuse me a little bit because you've written a book. I've tasted them. I've bought them. Melissa's Hatch Pepper Cookbook. You talked about Hatch, did you say sweet onions available also? Is that what it's called?
2: Yes. Annually, every year, Hatch, New Mexico produces the best chili pepper, but only during the months of August and September. But the crop before that crop are the sweet onions that become available just starting up this month. And we'll go through another
0: Love
2: one.
0: It.
2: So it's the season before the season. And as you know or not, the spring and early summertime, this is the time where you're going to see all these different varieties of sweet onions that are very seasonal. Vidalias, Walla Wallas. But Melissa's is known for its perfect sweet onions. And coming up in the next month and a half, 2 months, the Hatch sweet onions. So look for them at your local store.
0: Hatch sweet onions. I was at the Maui Onion Festival judging and became a fan. I can't wait to get my lips on these Hatch from New Mexico, Hatch sweet onions, coming up in the next month or so. And then you've got, you said the, what's the veggie pepper that you have that's available coming up?
2: They're available on a year-round basis, but they are a barbecue favorite. These are called veggie sweet peppers. They're basically mini bell peppers in the shape of a chili pepper. They're bright red, yellow, orange, so they make a very colorful display on the plate. But they're super sweet, unlike a regular bell pepper. They're not really sweet. They don't have the seeds and the bitter inner cavity. So you can cook them whole. You don't have to cut them up. They won't fall through the grills. You just pop them on just like you do the potatoes, or, you know, like if you're doing some great mushrooms, brown mushrooms, white mushrooms, portobello mushrooms. These are all grill-friendly veggies that are just going to upscale your barbecue weekend here this Memorial Day.
0: Upscale is the key word there. You're catching my drift here, everybody, I hope. Let's really turn it up a notch. Let's talk about berries. Let's talk about pineapple. What do you have with a fruit that's going to be the ultimate dessert?
2: Yes. Well, you can't just do, you know, to make your barbecue successful, just adding vegetables. You got to add some of the most spectacular tasting fruits of the season.
0: Wow.
2: And, yes, berries. This is a great time for berries. There's one in particular that I think is truly unique and delicious. It's the Melissa's well-known Harry's Berry Strawberries. 'Tis the season. The season started up in March, goes all the way through June. So you're going to be able to enjoy this beyond Memorial Day. These are grown in the Oxnard-Ventura area of Southern California coastline, where most strawberries for most of the United States are enjoyed. And they are an organic grower. They're the last of the growing of the seascape and the Camarosa varieties. So these are two varieties that were once really known. Mike, if you remember back in the 80s and 90s, we used to get strawberries in those little red punnets. And
0: yes,
2: you see these really bright strawberries, just, you know, so red. They not only are bright red on the inside, but when you bite them, they're red on the inside. And that is the red antioxidant intensity of this anthocyanin, which is a phytonutrient. It's just an overwhelming
0: Robert,
2: taste.
0: Are these the ones that when you bite them, they are so sweet, you swear that they were soaking them in sugar?
2: Yes.
0: That's
2: a seasonal variety. I mean, you're not going to go wrong with, you know, your typical strawberry out there. But if you are a strawberry connoisseur like me, look for the organic Harry's Berry strawberry.
0: Don't waste your time. Go to Harry's Berries for Melissa's. Real quick, pineapple. I know you got specialties on that. Do you grill those as well, too?
2: Yes, you can definitely put them on the grill, caramelize them, and serve them as a unique dessert. However, you know, making a fruit salad is kind of traditional, and, you know, pick it up a notch. You know, there's great golden pineapple. You're not going to go wrong with pineapple. But if you're looking for a variety that has low acidity, you know, it doesn't have that citrus bite, you know, that you would feel in your gums, and it's super sweet and unique, the Dole-grown Colada Royale pineapples are for you. They are a white flesh variety, super sweet. If you've never tasted a pineapple like this before. With that, also look for the pink pineapple.
0: All right, hold on. We're going to go an unprecedented third segment here because I can't take it. I got to get all the information down. Robert Schuler is in the house from Melissa's. It is our barbecue weekend special for Memorial Day in the summertime. Stay with us.
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14: 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A series brought to you by the Leadership Institute and Radio America.
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0: Bring on the music. I'm fired up here. It's a great weekend show. We're going to talk, we had for the last few weeks, we've had barbecue experts on talking about smoking and everything. Bring the music up there, Sydney. We got an expert on here talking about produce and making it extra special. Robert Schuler is here,

0: Robert, we had to interrupt you there before the break. You were just getting into talking about some adding some fruit and extra special things on the grill. Continue with what you were talking about, please.
1: Yes, I was talking about pink glow pineapple that you can also find in your store, brought to you by Melissa. The grower is Del Monte. They are known for growing their Costa Rican pineapples. This is a variety. It's pink on the inside. It has no acidity, so it's pure sweetness. That is another, you know, one of those attention getters to bring to your barbecue. But what is the most classic fruit at a barbecue, especially Memorial Day weekend there, Mike? It's watermelon.
0: That's what I was going to ask you about next. What do you have for us in watermelon? It's not a barbecue without having a nice old watermelon ready to go.
1: Yeah, we are heading into the peak of the season. May through Labor Day through September is the best time. They come out of California like so many watermelons at this time. Because of the weather is been warmer than usual, so warm is good for melons in general, but watermelon in particular. And you know, classic is the red pineapple. The red fleshed watermelon. However, did you know Melissa provides

0: guessing if it's got the name Melissa's on it, we can kind of toss that out the window and just pick the watermelon that we want to get. Am I right?
1: That would be the easy thing to do, but there are indicators. I get this question all the time.
0: All right, what's the indicators? Let's get the experts' indicators.
1: So this is what you're looking for. You're looking for a watermelon heavy for size. Because watermelons have a really good shelf life, they are picked weeks in advance. So you want to look one, if they're usually in the bin, they're all about the same size. You want to look for one that's heavy for size because it hasn't dehydrated. When it dehydrates, it weighs less and it's less sweet. So you want something that's heavy for size. Second, yes, you're looking for a spot because most watermelons are field grown. They have a spot on them, but you're not looking for a white spot. That's exactly where the watermelon laid on the ground. You're going to know it's ripe because it has a yellow, not a white spot. And the third, most important, a watermelon is ready. It detaches easily from the vine when it's ready to pick off. If the grower clipped the little stem,
0: yep.
1: You do not want one with a stem. Look for watermelons that have no stem, and now you know you're going to get a sweet one.
0: Well, you can see it was pulling away from there. That was really getting something different. So have we overlooked any vegetables that we can put on the grill?
1: Yes, of course. I mean, there's nothing more classic than putting tomatoes. And
0: come on. Tomatoes.
1: So many tomatoes. Yes, they go great on a whether you throw on. They cook very fast. So you got to put your potatoes and your onions and some of your more hearty vegetables, some of the squash, mushrooms and stuff like that. But at the very end, the last few minutes, throw on some cherry tomatoes. I love mini Marzano tomatoes. So they're the classic tomato from Italy. And they're almost more oval, you know, have a similar shape to a Roma tomato. They are classic tomatoes. But if you want to wow everyone, get some of those heirloom tomatoes, whether it's large size or the baby heirlooms. They come in red, yellow, orange, even green. And even though botanically it's a fruit, it is a great barbecue. It makes a great kebab with your onions, with your potatoes, asparagus, your little mini peppers, the veggie sweet peppers.
0: I've got one of those little baskets that you can open up and put veggies in there. Is that a good way to grill so you can keep them kind of there set up so they don't fall all over the place and at the same time flip them there on the grill at the same time?
1: Yes. Veggie grill is great because it keeps all the fruit in one section, you know, because on your barbecue, you're probably going to have some type of meat of some sort and stuff, and you can keep it very organized. If you don't have a barbecue grill, that's okay. You can use tin foil as well. So especially if you're cutting some of your vegetables down a little too small, you don't want them to fall through the grates, use a veggie grill basket, or you can do tinfoil.
0: You've written at least 7 cookbooks, if not more. 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
1: Definitely. The Melissa's great book of produce is an accompaniment of all varieties of produce in one book. 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
0: 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Welcome back here to What's Cooking Today, the nation's food, wine, travel, health, wealth, and entertainment show in our education segment today. There's a new report from Columbia University's Center for Public Research and Leadership highlighting, listen to this, how several school districts across the country are making some very measurable gains in reading and math proficiency. Education expert Dr. Elizabeth Chu is joining us on the show today to talk about the strategies that are driving these improvements. There's a new what they call REACH instructional framework and how other schools can apply these lessons to improve school outcomes. Dr. Elizabeth Chu, welcome to the show. Thanks for spending time with us.
2: Thanks so much for having me.
0: Tell us a little bit, what led to the All Systems Go project and what does it aim to achieve?
2: Yeah, well, I think like many listeners out there, one of the things that we noticed is that a lot of the news flooding us these days is news that's focused on what's not working. Yeah. And so at our center at Columbia, we wanted to take a look across the country and figure out if there are places that are doing things that should give us hope and optimism about the future for our schools and our kids. And so we looked at student outcome data from across the country and identified a number of bright spots districts where student learning and reading and or math was on the rise, and districts that were bucking the national trend of declining test scores. So once we identified about a dozen of those districts, we set out to better understand what was working in those bright spots. And the report from the project that we're releasing today provides a roadmap based on what's happening in those bright spots that other districts can follow so that they can see similar improvements. And we're just really excited to share some good news about what's actually working.
0: Exactly. All we hear is the bad news. What are the key findings? And by the way, we're talking to Dr. Elizabeth Chu about this new report revealing how school districts are boosting math and reading scores. What are some key findings on student achievement in reading and math?
2: Yeah, well, one of the things that I just think is really important to share is that the gains that we're seeing in these bright spots districts are quite notable, and they come from districts all across the country that are different in a number of ways. And so the featured districts that we include span from states like New Jersey, New York, North Carolina, South Carolina, Tennessee, Texas, Virginia, so districts across the country. And what we're seeing in those districts is that a number of them are seeing double-digit proficiency increases in reading and or math. and they're getting those double-digit increases by using a strategy that all starts with the adoption of high-quality curriculum to be put in place in all classrooms across their district.
0: Dr. Elizabeth Chu is with us. We're analyzing this new survey. What stood out to you most across these 12 district case studies?
2: Yes. Well, one of the things that I'll say is that across these bright spots, they are putting in place a set of practices that are fairly consistent. They've been tailored to their local context, but you can replicate these practices because there's some consistency in what these districts are doing. And we wanted to communicate those practices in a way that would make it easy for folks to start to think about what it might look like in their districts to do something similar. And so we've put out this REACH acronym, R-E-A-C-H, because these districts are reaching higher for their students. And it turns out what the districts are doing can be summarized by those five letters. So the R stands for resource. I already mentioned they started their journey by adopting high-quality shared curriculum to be used across all classrooms in a district. The E stands for equip. So that's the second move that these districts made. They realized adopting materials is not enough. You have to make sure that folks are ready to use them. And so they're providing the right training, the right collaborative learning practices, the right coaching practices to help people use the materials well. A is assess and adjust. So they're monitoring how kids are learning. They're monitoring how schools are implementing this strategy. They're monitoring how the district is doing overall, and they're adjusting so that teachers, schools, and districts, the district as a whole, they're doing more of what works and less of what doesn't. The C is for cohere. So they're not taking this sort of individual by individual, but they're getting all educators on the same page around this strategy, and they're making sure that all of the tools that they use work well together, too, so that your curriculum and your assessments work well. The H is the last one, and it's hardwire. And it's important to put in place the systems so that it makes the right thing the easy thing for folks to do when they show up at work each day. And so they're not depending on everyone acting like a superhero. They're saying, how can we build the systems to support people to do this work day in and day out? And so put it all together, these Bright Spots districts are reaching higher together. And they're putting in place the five elements of the REACH framework.
0: The REACH instructional framework. Dr. Elizabeth Chu is our education expert today. And within that REACH framework, what can other schools learn from it? And we got about 30 seconds.
2: Great. Well, I would say to take the first step by adopting a high-quality curriculum, but just view that as the first part of the journey and go on to equip, assess, adjust, cohere, and hardwire. And you can read more about the steps to take at the project's website, which starts with the word ITS. And the website is itsallsystemsgo.org. And on there, you'll see case studies, you'll see the report, and a good roadmap to get started in your home context.
0: 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Thank you, Dr. Elizabeth Chu.
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0: Let's round things out here. Welcome back to What's Cooking Today. I'm your host, Michael Horn. Sydney Hubbard is here with us. Got a regional barbecue. You know, it's probably one of the most beloved food traditions, and we're talking produce. Let's talk a little bit about meats for you. Caribbean barbacoa cooking methods, Native American traditions, African influences, those all started and over time were developed here in the United States. Now, around the country, Memphis is known for pulled pork, ribs, and dry ribs. Kansas City, famous for their sweet, thick sauces made with tomato and molasses. North Carolina, split. They have barbecue in two camps, the Eastern style with tangy vinegar sauce, the Western style with a ketchup-based red sauce. In Texas, it's brisket. It reigns supreme, especially in Central Texas, where beef is smoked low and slow over the oaked wood. South Texas reflects Mexican influences with the traditional barbacoa cooking techniques. Alabama stands out for their white barbecue sauce made with mayonnaise and vinegar. Kentucky, known for a barbecued mutton, and in California, it's the Santa Maria style region. They're tri-tipped, cooked over some red oak. So enjoy yourself getting your barbecue together. Also this weekend, summer travel coming up. We said we'd give you some facts. We continue to prioritize domestic travel, weekend getaways, milestone vacations. Tens of million travelers expected to take to the highways over peak weekends like this Memorial Day. It's a growing trend, but planning multiple vacations throughout the season seems to be the way to go. Destinations remain the clear favorite. Travelers like to opt to explore more of the United States instead of heading overseas. Holiday weekends remain still the busiest travel periods, like this Memorial Day coming up on the 4th, Labor Day, and more. Still more than half the travelers say they prefer to avoid peak holiday crowds altogether. So we're not slowing down. We are traveling out there. You traveling anywhere this weekend, Sydney?
10: No, I'm going to stay local.
0: Yeah, me too. Stay local and take it easy. Now, here's 10 must-haves for road trips real quick.
11: 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Extra water. 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Protect your eyes from the sun, especially on long drives. The emergency first aid kit, include in there tweezers, fingernail clippers, minor emergency things as well. Sunscreen, essential for sun protection, especially for arms exposed to sunlight. Snacks, they say pack a variety of individually packaged items, family size snacks for hydration and get it for energy. And then have a resealable bag, they're saying, useful for containing food odors and spills during travel. Diaper wipes, they're versatile, not only for diapers, but for cleaning needs, spills, unexpected messes, and entertainment. Bring along some podcasts. 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Have a great Memorial weekend. Be safe. We'll see you Tuesday. For executive producer Courtney Cadera, for Sydney Hubbard, I'm Michael Horn. Thank you so much for listening. Be safe. Get that produce out. And until we see you again, eat well, everybody.

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2: Breaking news at Town Hall. I'm Bob Agnew in Washington. The new chairman of the Federal Reserve was sworn in Friday, Kevin Warsh, to succeed Jerome Powell, as Laura Winters reports.
3: The new Fed chair, Kevin Warsh, sworn in at the White House by Supreme Court Justice Clarence Thomas. President Trump at the event telling reporters,
4: "Thankfully, unlike some of his predecessors, Kevin understands that when the economy is booming, it is that's a good thing. We don't have to go crazy. Just let it boom. We want it to boom."
3: Laura Winters reporting.
2: Correspondent Jennifer King, meanwhile, has a report on developments in that deadly drug overdose case in New Mexico.
5: Authorities say fentanyl and methamphetamine were found at a house where New Mexico responders got sick after answering an overdose call. Steve McLaughlin is the chief medical officer for University of New Mexico Hospital.
6: When someone's exposed to an opioid or like fentanyl, initially they will often become drowsy. They can actually become unconscious. And then we see their breathing slow down and that they can, in fact, stop breathing.
5: Mika and Georgia Rascon were identified as two of the three people in the house who died. A fourth person who was unresponsive and one of the responders who became sick were still hospitalized as of Friday. Mountaineer Mayor Peter Nieto says authorities were called to the house by a worried co-worker of one of the victims. The investigation is still ongoing. I'm Jennifer King.
2: Tulsi Gabbard resigns from the administration.
7: Gabbard is resigning from her post as Director of National Intelligence to support her husband through his battle with, quote, an extremely rare form of bone cancer. Gabbard notified President Trump during a meeting in the Oval Office Friday. Her last day as ODNI is expected to be June 30th. In her formal resignation letter, Gabbard says she is, quote, deeply grateful for the trust you placed in me and for the opportunity to lead the Office of the Director of the National Intelligence for the last year and a half. She said she has, quote, made significant progress at the ODNI, advancing unprecedented transparency and restoring integrity to the intelligence community.
2: More on these stories at townhall.com.
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9: 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A near 70% slide in cocoa futures from late 2024 promises lower shelf prices for consumers and a partial reversal away from chocolate alternatives made with too little cocoa to qualify as chocolate. I'm Bill Alexander.
2: When World Cup play gets underway next month, Mexico will become the first country ever to host the event three times. Mexico set to co-host World Cup along with the U.S. and Canada from June 11th through July 19th. The once every 4 years event is the biggest in all of sports. You'll find breaking news and analysis at townhall.com. The human smuggling case involving Kilmer Abrego Garcia has been dismissed.
10: Abrego Garcia was mistakenly deported to El Salvador last year. It became an embarrassment for the Trump administration when the order was given to return Abrego Garcia to the U.S. He claimed the administration was vindictive, and the federal judge agreed. Abrego Garcia is a Salvadoran citizen with an American wife and child who has lived in Maryland for years. But he immigrated to the U.S. illegally as a teenager. The Justice Department vowed to appeal, calling the judge's order wrong and dangerous. I'm Ed Donahue.
2: A day after Caitlin Clark was a late scratch because of a back injury, the Indiana Fever received a warning from the WNBA for not reporting the injury promptly. Clark missed Wednesday's victory over Portland. The Fever disclosed Clark's injury less than 2 hours before tip-off. You'll find more of these stories at townhall.com.
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16: Welcome to What's Cooking today. I am your host, Michael Horn, on the nation's food, wine, travel, health, wealth, and entertainment show. Corey Marino co-hosting with us this week. Corey, how are you, first off? Having a good day?
17: Having a good day. How about you?
16: No, I'm good, and we got a good lineup here of guests. Who do we have?
17: We got Amy Vidak and Lindsay Silberman teaching us how small business owners are redefining business travel.
16: Yeah, we're talking a lot about travel these days. We're talking a lot about business to help the businesses going. How about combining them? We'll let you know. Who else?
17: And then we have James Hall, the founder of and winemaker of Patson Hall.
16: Oh, yeah. James owned it, was co-owner, and bought it back. It's a great story. One of the great iconic wineries and winemakers. Patson Hall, P-A-T-Z-H-A-L-L. Good Chardonnay, good Pinot Noir. Amy Vidak and of Capital One is, we mentioned, going to be here today. Lindsay Silberman is of the Hotel Lobby Candle, and we'll find out what that's all about as well, too. So should be a good program now. Now, on our calendar, a lot of things going on. First, it's support the Dodgers take the Padres in their first head-to-head series. What happened there, Corey? What went going on in that series over there? I believe the Dodgers came out on top, if I'm not mistaken. 2-1. So that's good news. Corey still can't believe it. Corey? Okay, he's coming back. All right, Chardonnay Day is going on today, too. Celebrated the Thursday before Memorial Day. I don't know why, but it started just over a decade ago, focusing on the renowned Chardonnay wine, which is a favorite among winemakers. And I like Chardonnay if it's not overly oaked. I do like it oaked, though. I don't like it just in stainless steel. And so it's got a refined taste. It's very versatile. It's I didn't realize this. It's a cross between Pinot Noir and Gouais Blanc grapes. And we'll find out a little bit about that maybe from James Hall today. That's good. I didn't realize that there was that cross contamination there creating the Chardonnay. So we'll check that out. It's based on the climate and the terroir where they are growing. That's how you get different styles of Chardonnay. And it's a really one of the most popular white wines in the wine business. Now, also today, Eat More Fruits and Vegetables Day. This is a big one. A lot of people signed up for this. Let me take a look at the sheet. Okay, Meryl Schindler's on it, I see. Good. Ron Say signed up for it. Thank goodness. Rabbi Barkley's on the list. Thank very goodness. And who else do we have? Oh, Larry Van Alst. Very good. He and I both need to eat more veggies. It highlights the importance of incorporating fresh produce into your diet for overall health. You know, Larry eats a lot of that Matheson Hotel over there and up in Northern California. Dustin Vallette makes some great meals. And he gets together, Larry does, with Mike Haney. And, well, they do shows out of there, and I think we broadcast them. At least that's what I'm told. That serves as a reminder amidst concerns about rising obesity and lifestyle diseases in the United States. So are we hearing music in the background? There we go. Now we're coming up. The origins of the fruit and vegetable cultivation date back thousands of years, and modern emphasis on the consumption stems from the need to combat unhealthy eating habits. That's why we've got Eat More Fruits and Vegetables today. Nutritious choices, that's what you want to make. 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We'll take a break, come back with more, grab a banana, and we'll see you on the other side.
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21: We have Ami Vidak and Lindsay Silverman, and they're going to teach us how small business owners are redefining business travel.
16: All right, Ami Vidak and Lindsay Silverman, welcome to the broadcast. This is a big day today for Lindsay Silverman. She's the founder of Hotel Lobby Candle, and for her, she says a work trip is rarely just work. It's a product launch in a new city because a Saturday spent walking the neighborhood is important and the client stretches the day for her family. Now, also then, Ami Vidak is here. She's a small business cards executive at Capital One, and she, along with Lindsay, are going to discuss what entrepreneurs are prioritizing when flexibility matters most and how to fight financial tools that make the trip easier. Ami, Lindsay, welcome to the broadcast.
22: Thank you so much. Excited to be here. Thank you.
16: Lindsay, we got to start with you first. You're the founder of the Hotel Lobby Candle. So this is a luxury home fragrance. Is that what it is? Give us the background. What are we talking about here?
0: Yeah, so it is a home fragrance brand that was started by me and my husband during COVID in 2020. And I just was always really inspired by the idea of how scents really have the ability to transport you somewhere, whether it's a hotel you've been to before or a destination you've been to before. And so we started the company in 2020. We're now 5.5 years into the business. We've grown a lot, and it's an exciting time to be an entrepreneur and small business owner.
16: You were inspired, I read a little bit about you, by the scents of five-star hotels. Where did you pick up those scents? What were you talking about?
0: Well, prior to starting my company, I was a journalist, and I got to travel all over the world writing about luxury hotels, and I was often traveling and just would be at a place and think, wow, this smells so amazing. I'd love my own home to smell this way, and so that sort of was the impetus behind the idea, and then when COVID happened and we were missing travel, I decided to make it happen.
16: And now you've incorporated that into your business travel. So how has your approach changed to business travel as your business has grown?
0: Yeah, I think as the business has grown, I've definitely gotten more savvy when it comes to business travel. I think I used to just feel like I had to rush into a place and then immediately rush out to get back to the office. And now I think, you know, there's a lot to be gained from sticking around for a little bit and sort of intermingling your personal life and your work life, maybe adding on a day before the trip or at the end to really like soak in the city that you're in and take advantage of being able to work from anywhere.
16: Ami Vidag is the vice president at Capital One, and there she leads small business acquisitions for business cards and payments, and she's responsible for driving growth through data-driven marketing, product innovation, customer-centric strategy. She's got the numbers for us. Ami, what are some of the most valuable moments that happen outside of meetings when you travel to a meeting?
0: Yeah, it's really interesting because when we talk to our customers, which we do a lot of talking to our customers to understand what the pain points are and how they run their businesses, but what we're hearing a lot of is that one of the major benefits of actually traveling to meet versus doing something virtually or over Zoom is that you get these moments after the conference room, so after the meeting itself actually happens. There might be an extension of that meeting, but it's much more casual. It's happening over a drink or over dinner that night, or even an event or going to a museum or taking a stroll around the city. And that is really fueling the relationships. If you're going to meet a customer or a vendor or a potential business partner, the casual conversation that happens actually spurs things like new ideas, maybe expands your network in some way, and fundamentally just builds trust between two people who are looking to get into business together. And that trust and that relationship becomes the foundation of future business growth for those entrepreneurs.
16: You know, we heard about, we've talked this week about stress and getting away for a 2 or 3 day getaway, but a lot of people still have to run their business. So how do business owners, Ami, make the most of their time when they travel? You're on a business trip, but you still have time to enjoy yourself and do a little getaway.
0: Yeah, well, for entrepreneurs and business owners in particular, the lines between work and life are really blurry. And so there's not these strict boundaries. And so a trip that you're taking for business or for work ends up being an opportunity to explore a new city or go to a new place, maybe even bring your family along. And so what we're finding is that business owners are really combining work travel with personal travel, and they're doing this thing you're talking about, which is extending their trips, which is creating really rich experiences for themselves and their families. And we're really focused on enabling those experiences, both on the business side and the personal side, through helping make things like booking your travel really easy. We offer perks like lounge access or elevated hotel stays to make the experience better. And then for business owners in particular who have to, at the end of the trip, they have to come back and they have to reconcile all of their expenses to close the books. We have integrated expense management for business owners so that we make that process really easy. The idea being a business owner is on this trip because they want to focus on their business and make the most of that experience. If they're tacking on personal travel, they want to rest and recharge.
16: Yep.
0: Business owners already have so much to worry about, and so we're just trying to make that entire process as easy as possible. Ease and simplicity are kind of tenets there.
1: And just to tack on to what Ami was saying, I think, you know, I often am thinking about travel and how to just make my life easier. Like, as a founder, every decision I make comes down to, is this going to make my day easier or harder? And I have a VentureX business card. It's what I use, and it's honestly made my travel in particular really seamless, really easy. It's also nice that I can earn rewards and then put those rewards and miles like toward future purchases or future travel. So I'm all about, you know, working smarter, not harder.
16: Lindsay Silberman, founder of the Hotel Lobby Candle. And so the entrepreneurs are moving away from quick in and out trips, maybe extending, but they're keeping track of everything that happens on their business card. Am I right about that? It's got a whole a record of what you did, what was business, what was fun. It makes it easier, right?
1: I was going to say, for me, absolutely. I think, you know, I use the card when I'm, you know, taking my colleagues out to dinner or
16: yep.
1: having a possible, like, new business meeting, and then knowing that I can earn rewards and miles and then put those toward upgrading myself on my next trip.
16: All right, let's get some more information here from Ami Vidak. She is the executive at Capital One in charge of small business cards. Where do we get more information? This sounds like just the thing every small business needs to consolidate. Where do we go?
0: Yeah, so you can visit our website, CapitalOne.com/businesscards. 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
16: 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BUSINESSCARDS. Check it out. Ami, Lindsay, thanks so much for being with us. I'm ready to take a trip to meet you guys and open up a credit card just to see you. Thanks so much for being with us.
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0: travel, health, wealth, and entertainment show. I'm your host, Michael Horn, along with Corey Marino. We're eating more fruits and vegetables today. It's Chardonnay Day, and it's International Tea Day. Now, I have imported in some tea to the studio. It's kind of a apple cinnamon tea. Corey, you a big tea fan?
1: Nope.
0: You don't like any tea whatsoever?
1: Not really. I don't like tea nor coffee.
0: So those are gone from your vocabulary?
1: Not my vocabulary, just my stomach.
0: Okay. All right. Well, it kind of kills our day here today, but it does unite tea enthusiasts worldwide, honoring their favorite heritage and promoting sustainable tea production. This holiday only originated in 2005 because tea producing countries like Sri Lanka and Kenya pushed for this to happen in the United Nations. Projections indicate an increase in tea drinkers globally. Except here on our program. It's noted that India and China account for a significant portion of tea lovers. And the legend, and there's a story behind it, the legend has it that many years ago, Emperor Qin Hung of China discovered tea accidentally.
2: Uh-oh!
0: Yep. He apparently, Emperor Qin Hung was relaxing and... I guess he had some hot water, and in 2737 BCE, he was drinking water under a camellia sinensis tree when the wind gusted up and blew a few leaves into his water. And the rest is history. We have a tea available there for you. That's from the uh-oh file here on the What's Cooking Day Today show. And it, by the way, tea is supposedly good for you. Besides its taste, it has nutritional benefits, antioxidants, reduces the risk of a heart attack and stroke, weight loss, and boosts your immune system. Green tea in particular is praised for its health benefits over black tea. Corey, do you like iced tea at all?
1: Sometimes.
0: Yeah.
1: With a lot of sweetener in it, so it doesn't really help.
0: It's good. So when you got to take you to lunch, you know, you and I told you about a bad lunch that I had the other day. And I take you to lunch. What's your beverage of choice to start the day off when the guy says, what can I bring you?
1: It depends. So for water, most of the time, breakfast, I'll do like an apple juice or an orange juice.
0: That's good.
1: And then lunch, I'll probably still do a juice. And then dinner, either a cocktail or a soda.
0: Well, there you go. Martini?
1: No. Like, I don't know. I usually, like, depends on what kind of dinner, but I like a vodka strawberry lemonade.
0: Interesting. Okay. You're an interesting man. Most interesting man in the world. He's back, and we got him here on the show. Whew, boy. All right. What else we got here for you? Let's go... dig down the list of stories here. We can find them. We got James Hall coming up. I told you about that. That'll be good. So we put that over here in this file. And here's a great news story of the day. I don't know. We may not have time for it, but what the heck? It's just Corey and myself and you, and we thought we'd invite you in to talk about the mystery third spice shaker that once sat beside salt and pepper. Now, this may be shocking. If you've got little kids around, you may want to tell them to run off and look at some more screen time on that they already do now. But before there were modern table settings and the familiar salt and pepper duo, many households used, count them, uno, dos, tres. That's 1, 2, 3 shakers as part of their traditional 5-piece sets. Which is confusing to me, because if they were 3-set shakers, why were they 5-piece sets? I'm not following that.
1: I don't know where the set 2 other pieces are.
0: Yeah, I don't either. And maybe somebody gave somebody a gift and it was a 5-piece set and there were only 3. Any idea what the third piece was, Corey?
1: Sugar.
0: No, but that might be one of the missing ones. Historians believe that the mysterious third shaker most commonly held mustard powder based on newspaper ads and redefining differences from the late 1800s and 1900s, and frequently listed salt, pepper, and mustard together. How about that? So you could add, yep, a mustard to whatever you wanted to. Mustard powder could be sprinkled directly onto a food mixed with water or vinegar to create a fresh sauce, and the exact contents remain debated, with theories ranging from sugar and paprika to cinnamon, nutmeg, red pepper flakes, and even powdered sugar. Boy, that's, so I think you got the fourth one, though. I think sugar could be a good one there. Maybe powdered cream back at 1 BC. And I've been there, too. We'll take a break, come back with more. Is What's Cooking Today.
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0: welcome back here to What's Cooking Today, the nation's food, wine, travel, health, wealth, and entertainment show. In our food and wine segment today, we've got a good one. Where are we headed, Corey Marino?
1: We have James Hall, the founder and winemaker of Patson Hall.
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2: Hey, thanks for having me on. Looking forward to it.
0: Hey, we love you, my man. You and Donald Patz, many years ago, tell us the story. You were working together, was it at Florist Springs Winery? Where did you guys first meet?
2: Yeah, that's right. I was the assistant winemaker, and Donald was the national sales manager. And we met over the shift wine at the end of the day, and we became friends and started hanging out together, tasting wines. And we decided on one crazy night where we were in our cups that we were going to start making wine together. And it was as simple as that. We were going to have a little side hustle, and we were going to make a couple hundred cases of wine and try out some of these crazy ideas we had. And lo and behold, here we are 38 years later.
0: I'm telling you. And before we move on, whatever happened to Florist Springs? Is that winery still around?
2: Well, it is. It's sold. The estate sold to a prominent Bordeaux producer, and the brand recently just sold to John Charles Boisset.
0: Whoa, okay. So John Charles has it. That's good, because I love Florist Springs. I love that family that ran it.
2: Yeah, the Comas family.
0: Story one day, he named different wines after when they were going to name the new Pope. He had the Holy Smoke Vineyard because they could see smoke coming up. And of course, he had his Holy Smoke. He had the Out of Sight Vineyard that was just out of sight on Highway 129. And then I think he had the Wild Boar Vineyard, which is an interesting, crazy story when someone was shooting boars on a neighbor's ranch. But we digress here. Let's get crazy stuff happens. What were your ideas when you say you had ideas of the wine industry? What were some of the things you wanted to do?
2: I've been traveling to Burgundy, and I'd seen how they were making wines in Burgundy. It was all about thin slicing, terroir, finding these very, very special nooks and crannies, and then using ancient winemaking techniques, barrel fermentation with native yeast, very cold cellars that had slow aging, full malolactic fermentation on Chardonnay, and then bottling the wines.

0: One nation under God. 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
2: Family-owned vineyards, many of them I've been working with for decades. And key to the portfolio is cool climate, low-yielding vineyards that actually require malolactic and do well with the barrel fermentation. So nothing new, but in 1985 in Napa, it was seen as very, very risky. And why are you taking chances when you can just make Cabernet? And
3: everything old is new again, my friend. We're talking to James Hall, founder and winemaker at Patson Hall. You and Don Hall sold it. It was around. I was sad. And in 2024, you decided to buy it back. That's a big deal. Yeah. How'd you do it?
2: Yeah. Well, in 2016, St. Michelle Wine Estates in Washington came to us with an unsolicited offer. And we cut a really good deal. We were at a critical point in the winery. We had to hire more staff. We had to particularly expand our sales team. You know, there was no more low-hanging fruit. We were going to have to, you know, develop a battle-tested national sales team to go penetrate their markets. And, you know, that's a big undertaking for sure, very expensive. And St. Michelle at the time had 250 national salespeople. They sold the Antinori Italian portfolio. They had all their Washington wines, but most importantly, they had a brand in Napa called Stag's Leap Wine Cellars.
3: Yes.
2: The famous winner of the Paris tasting.
3: Judgment
2: and I
3: Paris,
2: thought, wow. Yeah. A chance to have my wine sold, you know, next to an iconic Napa producer, you know, the Antinori's, you know, the wine merchants to the Medici, 600 years old. And most importantly, it removed risk of the next phase of our company and growing it. So I insisted that I have creative control over the wines. They were very happy to give that to me. They bought me $2 million worth of new equipment. They didn't require me to do a bunch of road work. It was all very optional. So I wrote a terrific contract, and I made some of the best wines in my career with them. And when COVID came, all the checks cleared. We kept all of our employees. We would have gone out of business in COVID. We were too highly leveraged, and 70% of our accounts nationally stopped buying wine during COVID. They just closed or, you know, were restricted. And
3: yep.
2: So that would have done us in. So the St. Michelle years are, you know, were actually very, very good for us. But Washington went through a very brutal descaling where their core wines, which were $10 Cabernets, awesome mm-hmm. value, really good wines, you know, that category decayed very rapidly. And they had to sell the company. They sold it to a private equity company. What does private equity do? They take assets and they sell them off and retain the core product. So they sold Stag's Leap Wine Cellars to the Antinori's. The Antinori's were very eager to gain control. And in the process, that went all of our administration, HR, wine club, sales, finance. And so I was pretty clear that they were going to sell Patson Hall.
3: All right, hang on. We got more to the story. Interesting stuff here from our buddy James Hall, founder and winemaker and owner again of Patson Hall. We'll be back.
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0: here today. I'm your host, Michael Horn. What's cooking today? James Hall is here, founder and winemaker of Patson Hall Winery. He and Donald Hall got together, purchased their own winery after working at Four Springs, later sold it. They were able to grow during that time business, and then all of a sudden, they're facing another problem in the wine business. Looks like things are going to get sold again. So you get together and you buy it yourself and bring the winery back under original control, correct?
1: Yes, that's right. So in March of 24, I purchased it back with two additional partners, it was really a unexpected opportunity for me. I feel like a dog that caught the car, you know, kept me up a lot. And it was like, oh my God, I can't believe that this is an opportunity. It never crossed my mind that that was the case. You know, when I sold the winery originally in 2016, you know, it took me a couple of years to get over it.
0: And it took us a couple of years to get over it. We had tastings there.
1: I don't have enough money to get in a bidding war for this thing, you know. I'm going to get blown out of the water. But lo and behold, they took our offer, and here I am back in the saddle. So I feel very, very fortunate to have, you know, paddled through that white water.
0: Well, I got to interrupt you a little bit because you mentioned, hey, we don't have enough money to buy our own vineyards. So you didn't have your own vineyards. One of the founding philosophies was to use the very best grapes of other people. In fact, if you visit Patson Hall, I don't know if it's still on the wall, you'll see pictures from vineyards of famous people, famous wine growers all around. You still do that, don't you? You got the Chenoweths in there. Who do you have supplying?
1: The Hides,
0: the Pozzonis. You got the Pozzonis?
1: Yep, exactly. So a lot of California all-stars.
0: Those are big names when it comes to Pinot and Chardonnay, big names.
1: Yes. And I had a very definite plan for working with these people. I wanted very thin slices of their best vineyards. I wanted to help them grow their grapes, and I was going to pay them top dollar. I typically do not negotiate these deals based on price. I negotiate them on quality. And so if they can produce the grapes that that I want, I'm going to make a single vineyard wine. I'm going to use my years of winemaking experience and the very best barrels and put their name on the label. My Burgundy friends think I'm crazy for putting another family's name on the label of our family winery, but it really is a true partnership. Almost all of the grape buyers I work with now have their own wineries, which I'm very happy about. Now they are walking a mile in my moccasins. They see, you know, what it takes. Many of them started as grape farmers, and now they're true vignerons. You know, they are growing wine.
0: These are truly outstanding wines, and you know, they always the winemakers always put themselves in the background, saying, "Well, it starts in the vineyard." That's true. But you had the best of both worlds. You had the greatest growers supplying you grapes under your direction, and you crafting wines. Both your names are on there. A lot of people can't find a bottle of Pozzoni because it sells out every year. You may run into some luck if you go to Patson Hall and get some Pozzoni Pinot Noir put together by you.
1: Yes, it is available on our website, patshall.com. It sells out quickly, but we do ship nationally where it's legal.
0: It does sell out quickly. One other side note here that I don't think I ever talked to you about. You're the son of an English professor. How did that help you out in the wine business?
1: Well, I can't say the words on national radio, but let's put it this way. It allowed me to tell a good story.
0: There you go.
1: I grew up in a family of book readers. I had four older sisters. For years, I could not get a word in edgewise. So when I finally got the opportunity to take the mic, I realized I actually had a lot to say. but what really, my father entertained a fair bit. And it was a very exciting, you know, to have these literary people over for dinner. But they had wine. And I was fascinated by how people's attitude and how the stories changed, you know, when they're standing around having a glass of wine. In the beginning, that was very different than the last glass of wine before they left.
0: That's really great.
1: But what really, really changed my attitude about wine was going into restaurant service. I started in restaurants at 14. My dad gave me the "you're old enough to work" speech. And I ended up as a waiter in fine dining. And it became clear to me that people that ordered wine had a better time. You know, they were laughing more, they had better jokes, they spent more money, and it was like, wow, I really like wine. It changes people's attitudes, and that's one of the reasons I got interested in producing it. I thought it was a great way to help people enjoy life.
0: You went to the University of Santa Cruz, met your wife there, Ann.
1: At a wine tasting.
0: What was that?
1: I said I met her at a wine tasting.
0: There you go. And wine changes everything, I'm telling you. And we're bringing it back here, too. Hang on, I got a couple more questions I got to ask you here, because it is Chardonnay Day today. You produce some of the greatest Chardonnay, some of the greatest Pinot Noir. So when we come back, more with James Hall of Patson Hall Winery. Stay with us here on What's Cooking Today.
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0: Fun here talking to James Hall, owner, operator, winemaker at Patson Hall Winery. So it's a short segment here, James, but I wasn't always a huge Chardonnay fan. I liked some, I didn't like some. Sometimes I thought I liked un-oaked Chardonnay, but my mouth would pucker up like this when I'd have it. And there was an old a program that they used to have, a Chardonnay symposium. I wish they would bring that back. And I went around tasting, happened to stop at Fox and Canyon. Dick, one of the Fox and boys, was there, and I tasted his Chardonnay. I said, I really like this. And he says, well, he said, you like oak, but you like lightly oaked Chardonnay. And the bell chimed in my head. And so help us out. When we're looking for a great Chardonnay, in your estimation, what are we looking for? 18 months in oak, 12? I know it depends on our own taste, but what do you say?
1: Well, it is very much individual taste, and Chardonnay is the most diverse of all the grape varietals. You can find it, I mean, it's in Champagne, it's in Chablis, so it goes from very mineral, almost no to no oak, very almost severe wines, all the way to very rich, heavy, oaked, buttery style. And so I encourage people to try a bunch of different wines.
0: Yep.
1: And if you find a brand you like, think about the components that you find interesting. Is it really fruity? Is it a real rich, slightly sweet wine? Does it have a lot of oak, or very little oak? And then you can cross-reference that to other brands and explore. I mean, for me, one of the most fun things about wine is discovering new brands, new regions,
0: all the
1: new
0: time
1: winemakers,
0: right? All
1: and,
0: the time.
1: Yeah,
0: it's amazing.
1: It's an adventure. And
0: let me ask you this: Chardonnay. I read today a cross between Pinot Noir and Gouais Blanc. Gouais. Is that the two varietals, and that's what created the Chardonnay?
1: You know, this is a really fun story. So in the old days in Burgundy, they would plant it's called Gouais Blanc.
0: Gouais Blanc.
1: And it was a very, very large cluster and produced huge yields, which was, a big deal for the wine folks. And they'd plant it next to Pinot Noir, which is very small yields. And so typically the aristocrats and the people with money would drink red wine and Pinot Noir, and the people that didn't have money and the peasants would drink white wine. And so the wines were not aged. They were produced and immediately consumed. Well, Gouais Blanc was such a prolific producer that it would often rot if the weather was bad. And so Louis the 14th outlawed Gouais Blanc and demanded that it all be pulled up because it was upsetting the wine market by flooding it with all this bad wine every once in a while.
0: And we got about a minute left here.
1: Meanwhile, Gouais Blanc and Pinot Noir had combined and produced a new variety that's called Chardonnay.
0: So I love
1: technically,
0: it.
1: Chardonnay is a bastard grape. It's made
0: it.
1: From Pinot Noir and Gouais Blanc.
0: Love that story. We'll end it there. We got to have you back so we can talk Pinot Noir, another one of my favorites, and you got some of the best. Where do we get your wines? Is there a wine list? How do we get it?
1: Well, we're 80% sold in restaurants and independent retail. You can get it on our website, PatzHall.com. 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
0: Go to their tasting room, too. They really have a great tasting. Pat's Hall, PatzHall, PatzHall.com. James Hall, we love you. Thanks for taking some extra time with us today and telling us some great stories.
1: Hope to see you at a wine tasting.
0: Yes, I hope to see you soon. That's our show. 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
11: Breaking news at Town Hall. I'm Bob Agnew in Washington. Poland's foreign secretary says he appreciates President Trump's decision to deploy an additional 5,000 U.S. troops to his country.
12: I want to thank President Trump for his announcement that rotation, the presence of American troops in Poland will be maintained more or less at previous level.
11: There's Poland's foreign secretary, Radoslaw Sikorski. Meanwhile, a Ukrainian drone attack has caused a fire at a Russian oil terminal. Russia's Astra News outlet reported that Ukrainian drone struck the Shakaris oil terminal. That's a key site for Russian state-controlled pipelines. President Trump is touting what he calls a major jobs milestone in this country. When we get more from correspondent John Scott.
13: President Trump says 100% of net new jobs since 2025 have been created in the private sector as his administration seeks to root out unnecessary bureaucrats within the federal government. Speaking at the swearing-in of Kevin Warsh as the new Federal Reserve Chair, Mr. Trump said the administration cut excess government positions, adding that many former federal workers are now earning significantly more in private industry. John Scott reporting.
11: A quote by Donald Trump after his 2024 New York conviction still resonates with family and supporters. Here's correspondent Laura Winters.
14: Eric Trump telling reporters his father stayed upbeat after the 2024 conviction in the Stormy Daniels case, saying, "We're going to win this all," meaning both the legal fights and a return to the White House. Eric says that optimism left a lasting impression with his family and Americans and underscores the failure of prosecutors who tried to end his father's political career.
11: In that report from correspondent Laura Winters, Eric Trump says that that confident promise made at the time should haunt the prosecutors who thought otherwise. More from townhall.com.
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11: The NCAA is gaining momentum toward approving an age window for athlete eligibility.
16: The NCAA's Division I cabinet has discussed possible implementation of an age-based eligibility model should it be approved and signaled it would consider voting on it at its meeting next month. The age-based eligibility model would give athletes a window of 5 years to compete in Division I, starting immediately after their high school graduation or their 19th birthday, whichever comes first. It would also eliminate waivers for extended eligibility except for pregnancy, religious missions, or active duty military service.
11: That is Gethin Kulbaugh reporting. Thousands of Cubans gathered on Friday before the U.S. Embassy in Havana to protest a U.S. decision to indict former leader Raul Castro. That's over the downing of two civilian airplanes 30 years ago. The pro-government demonstration began shortly after sunrise on Havana's waterfront. Breaking news at townhall.com. SpaceX has launched its biggest, most powerful Starship so far. The rocket blasted off from the southern tip of Texas on Friday, carrying 20 mock Starlink satellites on a test flight extending halfway around the world. Nothing was recovered as planned. It's the 12th test flight of the rocket that Elon Musk is building to get people to Mars eventually. About 40,000 people are under evacuation orders and schools have shut down in Southern California due to a hazardous chemical leak. Officials say a storage tank began leaking methyl methacrylate. That's a chemical used in making plastic parts. The tank overheated on Thursday. President Trump has overseen the White House swearing in of the new Federal Reserve chair. The president said Friday he'd like to see Kevin Warsh's help in stimulating the economy, even as the president also emphasized the nation's central bank will remain independent. You'll find more on these stories at townhall.com.
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0: Welcome to What's Cooking today. I am your host, Michael Horn, on the nation's food, wine, travel, health, wealth, and entertainment show. We call the program What's Cooking Today. Madison Hernandez is on assignment. Our co-host is the incredible Corey Marino. Corey, how are you?
27: Doing well. How are you?
0: All right. Anything going on in the sports world we should be knowing about?
27: Dodgers lost against the Padres, yeah. So that's not great. But it was 1-0, so it wasn't a horrible game. It was a pitcher's duel. Spurs beat the OK City Thunder, and SGA won his back-to-back MVPs.
0: Wow, that's pretty big news on the basketball world, isn't it?
27: It is, it is.
0: Does OKC, have they met their match?
27: It's hard. Wembanyama's 7-4, and it's insane what he can do defensively to alter shots. Everybody who's played 23 years of their lives shooting basketball and then having to shoot an extra foot up is just, it's insane.
0: My neck hurts just watching TV.
27: Exactly.
0: Who's on our big show today?
27: All right, we're starting off with Mastering Your Health with Dr. Jeff Barkey, America's real doctor, and he's going to help us understand the hantavirus and the fear behind the headlines.
0: Who else?
27: And then we got Emmy Award winner Gary Sinise, honoring America's heroes at the National Memorial Day concert.
0: They do this concert every year. I'm excited to be talking to Gary Sinise about it. Who else?
27: And then finally we got Mariota Ezeri, and they're giving us the inside skinny on the FIFA World Cup fan experience.
0: I hope the LA can pull it off.
27: Well, I mean, I think it's going to be a struggle for all of them, like New York and all those. They're all the infrastructures. It's going to be a crazy busy time. So if I can't be pressing the buttons on those World Cup days, you know it's because traffic is gridlocked.
0: We'll be right back here at the Broadcast Center. All right, Dr. Jeff Barkey, Mastering Your Health. Today we're going to talk about the hantavirus. We're going to look into the World Cup. We're going to look into the big Memorial Day concert. Other things we'll be talking about here on the show today. National Family Doctor Day. This is a time to recognize your family doctor, unless he's pilfered money and spent it frauding somebody. Otherwise, enjoy your family doctor. Family doctors play an important role in long-term personalized health care, and this day honors the contribution family physicians and care teams around the world have given, highlighting advancements of family medicine. We've had one doctor in the family, one name, the father, the son, and hopefully they'll continue later on in my life with the Holy Spirit. I'll be feeling okay. This all started back with the first Doctor's Day in Georgia in 1934. It's Devil's Food Cake Day today. Do you like a good Devil's Food Cake, Corey?
27: Yeah, I do.
0: I like angel food cake, depending
27: like
0: on what kind of icing
27: better,
0: is on there.
27: I do like devil food cake.
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0: spray the whipped cream for at least
1: for me, I'll tell you right now. That's the one. Guy can make his banana split all he wants to. They're all delicious, but today honors the rich, ultra-chocolatey dessert loved by chocolate fans everywhere. Unlike regular chocolate cake, the Devil's Food Cake, as I mentioned, uses cocoa powder, extra baking soda, and often boiling water or coffee to create a darker color, a fluffier texture, deeper chocolate flavor, and the name is believed to contrast with the lighter Angel Food Cake. Now, I do like Angel Food Cake, especially if they hollow it out and put, like berries and things in there. That's pretty good. Dr. Barkey, are you a Devil's Food Cake or an Angel Food Cake guy?
2: That's a great question. Neither. I mean, it depends on how it's made. They both taste delicious, of course, but it depends on the ingredients. And, of course, I'm not sure that either of those are particularly healthy with all the sugar that's in it.
1: Yeah.
2: And the flour and, whatever.
1: Yeah, the sugar.
2: If I'm gonna indulge, is it like Angel Food Cake Day or something? Is it like a Hallmark holiday?
1: It is Chocolate Devil's Food Cake Day today.
2: Got it. I'd just rather go big and have a Hostess Ding Dong. That's what I'd rather have.
1: Oh, no, I'd have to have, if I get a chance to get some Devil's Food Cake, stop, you can have my ding-dong right there. That's all yours. All right, we're mastering your health with America's doctor, Dr. Jeff Barkey. His website, rxforliberty.com. We started last week and didn't get very far, and so we're going to try to see if we can understand the Hantavirus and the real risk behind it. Well, what's so scary about this Hantavirus, Dr. Barkey? And did we lose Dr. Barkey? Oh, boy. Oh, just when I had him. Just when I had the good doctor in here. You know, and this is the problem. People are not getting the information on what is the Hantavirus. There's the fear behind the headlines. It happens on a cruise ship, that people are trapped at sea. They won't let them off. You think to yourself, what if I was on there? What if that was my cruise? What if I was there? And then you hear, well, it's not caused. You can't pass it from person to person. It's from rat poop. Well, who likes to hang around rat poop? And how do you get it then if it's connected with rat poop? It's like, don't they clear these seaworthy creatures, these ships of rats, for God's sakes? Give me a break. I don't know. Maybe I'll just do the segment myself. I started it last week. Might as well finish it off. So, do we have Dr. Barkey? Okay. We should start him maybe 15 minutes before the show. It'd probably be a good idea there. The Hantavirus is rare. It's not a widespread public threat. It's primarily linked, as I just mentioned, to rodent exposure in specific environments. It doesn't spread casually like flu or cold-style viruses. Simple prevention steps dramatically lower the risk. Awareness and practical precautions matter much more than panic. So understanding it helps you understand the fear behind the headlines. And that's the real deal. Once you understand the disease, you can handle what the real risk is going to be. So, I don't know, what would you do? I knew a guy that was, when they had the outbreak of COVID, and that poor guy that owns radio stations up in Southern California and Santa Clarita Valley was stuck on board the ship. I thought, what am I going to do if I can't get off? Dr. Barkey, tell me a little bit, what exactly is the Hantavirus and how do people typically get exposed?
2: It's rat poop and rodent poop. So there's about, I don't know, 50, 100 cases of Hantavirus every single year. Of course, you never hear about it until it's on a cruise ship and CNN picks it up and they start scaring everybody about Hantavirus. It's not that big of a deal. It's a family of viruses. They're RNA viruses. And if you want to know what that means, is COVID was an RNA virus. Now, what that means to me when I hear that is the path to treat, if you get it, and it's extraordinarily rare, and you shouldn't spend more than about 15 seconds worrying about it. But if you were to get hantavirus, the same way we would treat COVID should be available for hantavirus, meaning you could use ivermectin and hydroxychloroquine, and in the vast majority of cases, people with intact immune systems recover just fine. You've got an incredible God-given immune system that's very, very powerful. So you catch it by breathing in the aerosolized dust that has rodent droppings and urine and saliva in it. So you might think of clearing out an old garage that's just filled with garbage and dust and so forth, where there's been rodents living in there, and you're cleaning it out, you're aerosolizing the dust and so forth. By the way, this would be one of the proper uses of a mask.
1: Yes.
2: To prevent that dust from breathing in that dust that might contain hantavirus. Sweeping up, vacuuming up mouse droppings, which would then aerosolize the particles. And very, very rarely, if a rat or mouse bit you, would be the cause. As it relates to the cruise ship, apparently one of the passengers on the cruise ship at one of the stops got off and was bird watching or whatever, and decided to go to this dump where they were dumping trash and so forth to go bird watching there. Who knows why? The birds, I guess, were feasting off the remnants of the dump. And obviously in that dump, there are all kinds of rats and mice and rodents that were living there. And that was the exposure of this particular person. So can you die from it? Sure. But you can also die from a car accident, from drinking too much, from drowning. Look up how many people drowned in the United States. It's huge. We're going to ban swimming pools? Of course not. So we need to put things in perspective. Catching and dying from hantavirus is extraordinarily rare. And so I would not waste much time at all worrying about this, other than when you watch TV and it's on the news and the cruise ship has landed here and there was 15 Americans that got off and there was one case of hantavirus discovered in the United States. There's more. It's like 50 to 100 cases of hantavirus every year in the United States. So don't worry about it. Be prepared, not scared. Be prepared, not scared. How would you prepare? Well, I can't tell you what to do, but what I do, I've got a bottle of ivermectin that I stash, that I have in my office, in my house, that I travel with, not for hantavirus, for other reasons, but I believe it would be an effective treatment if you were to come down
1: Hang
2: with
1: on,
2: the
1: we'll
2: virus.
1: Hang on, we'll continue straight ahead right after this.
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2: Yes, I have ivermectin tablets. 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The problem is horse ivermectin or pet ivermectin contains additional ingredients. 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They flavor it apple for the horses. There's polysorbate 80, and there are other ingredients in it that I wouldn't want to take. You know, I mean, if it was an emergency, I guess you could. But I can never, as a licensed physician, recommend that you take an animal product.
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2: Also,
1: you get... It was designed for humans, am I right?
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1: our guy there in Corona Del Mar.
2: 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I always have a bottle of ivermectin. I'm going on a cruise next month for Father's Day with my family. I'll have my ivermectin with me just in case. A few other things that I take with me, kind of a travel kit.
1: Amazing.
2: So we talked about hantavirus. I would yawn and fall asleep about hantavirus. There's nothing here to see, nothing to worry about. Should ignore the media hype about this. It's just not a risk.
1: But the key word is fear. That old coot, Dr. Fauci, who should be brought up on charges, every time somebody mentions ivermectin, I still get creeps about it, going like, oh, Dr. Barkey just mentioned ivermectin. They're putting it in. These guys are mailing it out to you. They're advertising it on the radio, as you mentioned. The Wellness Center is using this now. This is something that was invented for people. You don't have to have your argument over there, oh, it's only used for pets. No, it was invented for people. So fear, I think, is also the big problem with hantavirus. Am I right? The news media getting involved in the thing?
2: Fear is the primary concern about hantavirus, not the disease itself. It just is simply nothing that you should be worried about. You've got nothing better to do than to watch TV and be frightened, then by all means. But there's far more important things that you should be scared about than hantavirus. And so it'll be in the media for a while longer, and the news will continue to follow, and the cruise ship folks, et cetera. And I just, boy, it's a lot of energy to worry about things simply are not at risk, but that's kind of what we do, unfortunately.
1: And it's amazing, the news media, what were there, like 10 cases or 11 or something like that, and why do they pick up on it and just pick at it like it's some major catastrophe?
2: Yeah, they do, because, you know, the old expression of media, if it bleeds, it leads. And that's exactly what is going on. And because it's related to a cruise ship, and, you know, people from time to time get sick on cruise ships, not with hantavirus, but other viruses that are foodborne. It's a great narrative to lead with in the news, and it's something for them to talk about when there's nothing else to talk about. So I think that's why they do it.
1: And there, here's the difference, and that's why Dr. Barkey does a show here each week. There's a big difference between being informed and being fearful. That, I think, is the key, Dr. Barkey.
2: 100%. And that's what we try to do here, Mike, is teach people about how to master their own health, teach them how to take care of themselves, teach them about things that they should be looking at and avoiding. I want patients, I want our audience to be the best that they can be so they can serve whatever God's purpose is in their life, and they can disconnect from the traditional healthcare system, which unfortunately often causes harm. It's said that the third leading cause of death in the United States is medical error. So I want patients to be aware of what's going on so they can make the best decisions that they possibly can.
1: And how can we evaluate the health headlines a little more critically?
2: I think the best way is listen to our program, so we can teach people how to evaluate what's going on. 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
1: that's
2: about
1: his website.
2: That come from God.
1: That's Dr. Barkey's website as well. 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

0: maestro, play the guitar. Welcome back here to What's Cooking Today, the nation's food, wine, travel, health, wealth, and entertainment show. Let me just gush for one second. There's a lot of great people in this world and in a lot of different walks of life doing different things. People get amazed with actors. They go like, oh, wow, that's an actor over there. Yeah, it's a guy that has studied to become the role. The great actors like William Shatner, Gary Sinise, if you knew them and then you watch a movie where they're in it and you don't and you forget it's them, they are the consummate actor. Once they step out of that light, they're involved in projects, just like you and I, taking care of family and everything. And the great Emmy Award winners we're talking about is Gary Sinise. We don't talk to you enough, Gary. Coming up on May 24th, this Sunday, the National Memorial Day Concert. Welcome to the broadcast. Thanks for taking time to be with us.
1: Oh, thanks so much for having me. Good to be with you.
0: It's always good to have you. Tell us about this year's, this is a big deal. It's the 250th anniversary of our country. So who's hosting? What's happening? What's different?
1: What a fantastic year. There's just some great anniversaries, not the least of which is the anniversary of our founding. So we're going to definitely be doing a segment backed up by the National Symphony Orchestra on the 250th. Joe Mantegna will be co-hosting with me as usual. We have a great group of actors. Noah Wiley will be there. Mary McCormick will be back. I mean, we just have a great group of people that will be performing. We're doing segments not only on the 250th anniversary of the founding of our country, but we're there. And it's also the 85th anniversary of the attack on Pearl Harbor. And so we're focusing on our World War II veterans, of course, and that significant event in our nation's history. We will have World War II veterans on stage with us.
0: Wow.
1: And at that point, like we did last year, we had them, we're going to honor our World War II veterans as long as they can travel and be a part of this this concert. We're going to be doing that. And this year, like last year during the World War II segment, the National Symphony Orchestra will be playing a piece written by my son, Max Sinise, called The Rise. It's a very patriotic piece. Yeah, it's a beautiful patriotic piece. And my son used to come with me to the National Memorial Day concert when I would host with Joe. And I think he just fell in love with it and wanted to write something very patriotic.
0: That's great.
1: There's also a 25-year anniversary, of course, of the attack on September

0: One nation under God. Here's Franklin Graham.
1: I'm inviting you to join with us and to pray for America. Pray that we as individuals and as a nation turn to the God of our fathers, the God of the Bible.
0: As we approach America's 250th, join Franklin in praying for our nation every day. 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
3: Oh, bet.
2: So we want to beat that. We want to beat our record and have twice as many people tune in this year. So please tune in Sunday night. It's going to be a great concert.
3: 250th anniversary of the United States live from the U.S. Capitol. 85th anniversary of the attack on Pearl Harbor. A tribute to the Vietnam vets. Gold Star family tributes. 25th anniversary of September 11, 2001. Honoring World War II vets. Let me ask you, Gary, a personal question, if I may. Do you have one of those 250 hats?
2: I don't.
3: I popped and bought one. We need to get you one. They're very nicely embroidered.
2: I'd like to get one.
3: Yes. We're going to get you one. We're going to send it over to your office. Let me tell you that. That's going to be great.
2: Fantastic.
3: That's going to be our deal here today. And I know you got to go soon. What does this mean to you personally? I know you got your foundation, but this is a really big deal when you say you want everybody to tune in and make this the biggest and best concert ever.
2: Yeah, this is our national day of remembrance for the sacrifices that have been made over the 250 years to keep us safe and free. And millions have given their lives in service to our country, or parts of their bodies, and families have given up loved ones. This is our day on national television where we get to remember and honor that service. It's an important day for our country. We can never take for granted the sacrifices that are made in service to our country to keep us free, and people are doing that every single day somewhere in the world. It's a difficult world out there, and we have to have a strong defense, and I'm grateful to the people that have chosen to put on the uniform. I have many family members that have done that, and I don't ever want to forget them, and this is a great opportunity for us to remember and honor them.
3: I'll tell you, this is a really big deal, and the fact that there's so much crap going on in the news these days, this is a chance to watch a show, give back, get inspired, listen to the music, let your heart get filled. I see you even got Alan Jackson performing there. I thought he retired.
2: Well, we're actually doing a segment with Alan Jackson that was recorded prior.
3: Great.
2: He won't actually be there live, but it's a tremendous song that he wrote after September 11th and the attack on our country. And it was so good that they want to repeat it again.
3: Okay, it's from the U.S. Capitol, PBS, Sunday, May 24th, 8 p.m. Eastern Time. Might be live on the West Coast, it says, and Central Time, so we'll check that out. Gary Sinise, where can we get more information?
2: Yep, go to pbs.org.
3: Thanks so much for being with us.
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0: Welcome back here to What's Cooking Today, the nation's food, wine, travel, health, wealth, and entertainment show. I'm your host, Michael Horn, along with Corey Marino. Corey, who's hitting up here in our next segment?
1: We have Mariota Ezeri, and we're getting the inside skinny on the FIFA World Cup fan experience.
0: This is a big deal, the FIFA World Cup. People are going nuts. Excitement building. What an exciting show we've had today. 250th anniversary of the United States. Now this FIFA World Cup 2026 kicking off this June. The anticipation nuts around the matches, but fans are going to experience the tournaments both in host cities and from home. So joining us today is Mariota Ezeri, and she is VP and Global Head of Creative Details at Visa, and she's here to talk to us about how we can tap in to a new campaign designed to connect the action on the field with the real real-time fan engagement. Mariota, welcome to the broadcast.
2: Thank you so much for having me.
0: Yeah, that's good. Where are you hanging, calling from today? Are you live somewhere?
2: I am in Los Angeles.
0: Oh,
2: but I'm here.
0: I'm love that you're here too. Mariota is the VP and Global Head of Creative Visa, and in my copy here it says you can tap in. Sounds to me like we have a new feature on Visa called Tap In. Am I correct?
2: Yes, that's what our whole campaign is about. It's really about making it easier for fans to be a part of the excitement that surrounds the FIFA World Cup. We know that our fans want to be closer to the action more than ever. They don't just want to be watching the FIFA World Cup. They want to be experiencing it in real time. And that's the goal of our whole campaign.
0: It's kind of a platform, from what I heard, designed to connect what's happening on the field with real-time fan engagement. Give me an example of how it works.
2: Well, first of all, it doesn't matter if you are watching from the stadium, if you're in a sports bar, if you're in your home, even if you're in your car. We know that fans want to feel connected. And our Visa Tap In campaign was inspired by truly the simple and easy way of tapping a Visa card. But not only that, in the game of football, there is a beautifully simple tap and goal. It's a simple goal that is scored in close range in the game. And what we want people to do is pay attention to the tournament, watch the games, and when a tap and goal is scored, that's your opportunity to tap into our campaign and have the ability to win some really incredible big prizes.
0: Like what? This is good. What can we win?
2: First of all, it's extremely simple. You just have to be an eligible Visa cardholder. You sign up at Visa.com to tap into score. And we've got over 1,000 prizes across all three host countries. And they range from signed collectibles, Visa merch. There's FIFA match tickets to go to stadiums. And then we've got a grand prize of a trip for two to the final. So throughout the tournament, we'll be dropping these prizes. So it really is one that you just keep on tuning in. And it's a really fun way for fans to feel connected to the excitement and the energy that surrounds the World Cup.
0: So I have a Visa card. This will work with any Visa card. Is that correct if I sign up?
2: That's correct. Any Visa card.
0: I love this. 1,000 prize opportunities, collectibles, merchandise, tickets, and a lot more. And there's a lot of people supporting this, small businesses, organizations. Tell me about the people that are also participating with you.
2: Is that this World Cup's going to be bringing massive economic activity to communities across the U.S., Canada, and Mexico. And it's really going to be supporting those local restaurants, those shops, and those small business owners in host cities. And so we're extending our Tap In campaign beyond football into what we're calling the Tap Into Impact. It includes a $600,000 commitment to supporting organizations that help small businesses grow, and that's what's so important. It's about creating meaningful impact on and off the pitch.
0: So we're going to be watching these games. When there's a tap-in goal, that's when we spring to life, right?
2: bring you spring to life. You watch our social channels, you engage in the content, and you see what we're going to drop. Every time there's a tap and go, we'll drop something.
0: That's great. And where can we get more information before all this starts? Where do we go to your website?
2: Visa.com, and also our Instagram channel and TikTok channel, all of it lives there. It's constantly updated. There's lots to entertain you, and it will continue all the way through to the tournament.
0: So it's at Visa.com to get the general rules, and then their Instagram channel and so much more. Anybody can participate. Is there an age limit?
2: I actually don't know the age limit. I think it's all on Visa.com. You'll be able to understand.
0: Are you going to some of the matches, Aya?
2: I am, actually. I'm very lucky to be going to the one here in SoFi Stadium in L.A. It's America versus Paraguay.
0: That's a good one, Mariota. Maybe you might want a plus one, Mariota. Essery, Corey and I are making ourselves available just in case you need somebody there to help you out. It's the World Cup 2026, the FIFA World Cup, and insider look at the fan experience. 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Follow them also on Instagram and get set up and get ready to go. It's happening soon. Mariota, thanks so much for being with us.
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0: companion, Corey Marino. Corey, here's a good one for you. This is a new study for those of you bums that are listening to our show out there and are very lazy. It's you can tell them you're part of a study. A viral story shows that a teenager was refusing to shower for 10 days because they say it was part of a pheromone maxing trend, claiming that avoiding hygiene boosts your natural pheromones and attractiveness. Attractiveness. His mother said the smell became so overwhelming, even that the family dog reacted negatively. Now, the teen said he insisted he didn't stink. He believed in the online theory. The idea is tied to looks maxing, a social media trend involving extreme methods to improve appearance, but experts say there's no specific support for the claim. Skipping showers, by the way, actually leads to bacteria and odor buildup. So,
1: yeah.
0: That's number one. All right, what else do we got here? We've had a couple of these stories, I think, already. We did the Disney Park one with the guests, didn't we? With the kids, Disney World, people getting frustrated over line tactics where they leave a kid in line and then they all run off and run to one more ride and then come back and get in front of the people and they all get ticked off. It's going to be an altercation, let me tell you. Disney better get going on that. Don't they have those fast pass things that have the time on it anyway?
2: No, they don't have, like, they still have the fast passes, but it's called something different, and now you got to pay for it.
0: I think Disney likes to charge for everything.
2: Yeah, I remember back in the day when you used to go just up to the machine, and it printed out your number with the time, and then you came back at that time, and it was free, and you couldn't do as many as, like, all at the same time.
0: Remember those days.
2: Well. And then they wanted more money.
0: Now you get stuck behind some guy that's gone 10 days without showering. That'll clear some road for you. There. This story was out, too, the indoor grilling. They say the smaller and more tender cuts of meat are the ideal choices, according to McCormick Spice Brand and their expert there, Max Greb, for grilling. Steaks, pork chops, fish fillets, excellent options for indoor grilling, especially when cooked on a grill pan. Cast iron cookware with ridges is recommended for achieving flavorful grill marks. Larger cuts of meat are better suited for outdoor grilling, you think?
2: Just a little bit of a smoke factor there.
0: Exactly. A little bit of a problem there. So get those larger cuts outdoor. Indoor grilling equipment and kitchen space, they say, may be limited. So smaller cuts cook more evenly. Finally, do you like steak and eggs, Corey?
2: I do like steak and eggs.
0: Well, the history is it started in 19th century Australia with a thriving beef industry and made its way onto restaurant menus. It was a national dish in the 20s. Popularity waned during World War II due to rationing, leading Australians to switch to lamb.
2: Oh, I like lamb, too.
0: Yeah, lamb and eggs. American troops stationed in Australia picked up on the dish and introduced it to the U.S., where it became a dinner classic, lamb and eggs. I like the good steak and eggs. That's good. It's also a pre-flight ritual for American astronauts. That's our show. If you miss anything, please log on to our website, whatscookingtoday.com. 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Podcasts available wherever podcasts are. 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Say, find my podcast. They'll say which one. You say, what's cooking today? How do they get the app, Corey?
2: You dial #250. It's a phone call. 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
0: For our executive producer, Courtney Cadera, for Corey Marino, I'm Michael Horn. Thanks for listening. Have a great day. Until tomorrow, eat well, everybody.
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4: Breaking news at Town Hall. I'm Bob Agnew in Washington. President Trump this week said the U.S. will be sending an additional 5,000 troops to Poland, stirring confusion following weeks of changing statements from the administration about reducing, not increasing, the American military footprint in Europe, Swedish Foreign Minister Maria Malmer-Stenegard.
5: Well, it is confusing, indeed, and not always easy to navigate. I guess you feel the same as I do. But we need to continue to focus on what we do and not what everyone else says. So we need to continue to invest in our own defense and our own capabilities.
4: Meantime, the White House is pointing fingers over a failed uprising in Iran while warning tensions in the region remain dangerously high.
6: President Trump says Iranian citizens couldn't rise up during Operation Epic Fury because Iraqi Kurds held back U.S.-supplied weapons. The president also blasting ongoing ceasefire talks with Iran as weak and unserious, dismissing proposals as garbage. Meanwhile, U.S. and Israeli forces are on high alert amid concerns Iran could restart military action.
4: That is Laura Winters reporting. President Trump is touting what he calls a major jobs milestone. He says 100% of net new jobs since 2025 have been created in the private sector. NASCAR driver's number? Retired.
7: Richard Childress Racing is temporarily retiring Kyle Busch's number 8 Cup Series car, at least until the driver's 11-year-old son Brexton is ready to take over behind the wheel. RCR will run the number 33 car on Sunday night in the Coca-Cola 600 after the 41-year-old Busch died unexpectedly Thursday of unknown causes. Austin Hill will replace Busch in the driver's seat. Brexton Busch is already known for his racing exploits. He won the Tulsa Shootout Junior Sprint Championship to earn his first career Golden Driller last year. I'm Geffen.
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10: 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You're listening to Garden Talk here on KCBQ and KPRZ. I'm Ken Anderson, along with John Clements. George has got the day off today, and we will be here for the next hour talking to you about all kinds of stuff going on in your yard and garden. 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Good morning, John.
11: Good morning, Ken.
10: How are you?
11: I'm doing very well. How about you?
10: I am doing quite well, thank you. It's Friday, so it's nice.
11: Yes, Fridays are always good.
10: Going into the weekend. Let's see. We do have classes today in San Diego. It's going to be How to Grow Dragon Fruit with Alan Ridley at 9 o'clock. And in Poway, we don't have a class today. It's Memorial Day weekend. That came up fast. Mm. So there'll be no class today in Poway, but there will be a class in San Diego at 9 o'clock, How to Grow Dragon Fruit with Alan Ridley. So if you're interested in growing dragon fruit, that would be a good one to stop into and see. They're pretty easy to grow. Mm-hmm. I mean, it's really just finding the space, a sunny space for it and letting them go. They're couple of different trellis options that you can use. Mm-hmm. I've seen people just plant them along a fence line too.
11: Sure.
10: And just let it grow along a fence.
11: Do you remember back when Rancho Soledad Nursery had two locations, and the one that was on Yost Drive,
10: yeah,
11: PB
10: in Pacific Beach, yeah, right in the middle of, yep, right in the middle of Mount Soledad.
11: Yes, yeah. Right. It was, hence the name.
10: Yeah,
11: and they had dragon fruit everywhere.
10: I vaguely remember that. Now
11: growing
10: that
11: up the palm
10: it.
11: Trees and trellises, and it was just running wild all,
10: yeah,
11: over the place.
10: I had one in my side yard for a long time, and I think it was just a piece of one that somehow made it to the house, and I just threw it in the side yard, and it rooted in, and it started climbing up my cedar fence. Mm-hmm. And it covered a fairly, it wasn't real thick, real deep, but it covered a fairly good size spot on the fence, but never bloomed. Mm-hmm. I could never get it to bloom, so it,
11: well,
10: not there anymore.
11: Yeah, I think people forget that they will grow that way. And my friend Nan Sturman has one growing on the side of her garage and guest house that's up a two-story height now.
10: Wow.
11: And, you know, and so, yeah, they're pretty amazing.
10: Yeah.
11: They don't have to be grown on a typical trellis.
10: No, very, very easy to grow. Getting them to flower and fruit, that might be a little tougher. That's where Alan's going to come in, and he's going to tell you how to take care of that.
11: He's very good at it.
10: Yes, he is. Let's see. Some interesting thing I was looking over, I was snooping around, and I found a list of some plants that you don't want to plant together.
11: Hmm.
10: And which is, some of it makes sense, and some of it I just thought was kind of interesting. The first one to me is a no-brainer. Drought tolerant plants and moisture loving plants.
11: Isn't that the truth?
10: Yeah. that's pretty simple right there. You don't do that. And that kind of goes along with the way you set up sprinkler systems too. You don't mm-hmm. want to use the same sprinkler system for a bunch of different plants that have different water requirements.
11: Right.
10: You just pay attention to where it's going and set them up accordingly. But yeah, don't plant.
11: Yeah.
10: Don't plant your drought tolerant plants with your moisture loving plants.
11: The big technical word we use for that, hydrozoning.
10: There you go.
11: You know, don't put things together with different water needs. And I just did an irrigation project for an orchard where the people planted citrus,
10: mm-hmm.
11: pomegranates, figs, and then tropical fruits all on one line.
10: Yeah, that's and not going to work
11: not,
10: out very well.
11: That's such a good idea.
10: No.
11: Those have very, very different water needs.
10: Exactly. Exactly. Now, this one I thought was interesting, and I don't necessarily agree with this. So don't plant gardenias with just about anything. And it's best to avoid planting gardenias next to anything else. This is because while these flowers are gorgeous, they are known for chronic diseases. If one gets sick, all of them will get sick and die. It's best to plant gardenias on their own. I don't believe that. I have one gardenia in my yard, and it's right in the middle of a planter with a bunch of other stuff, and it's fine. I mean, mm-hmm. it, especially the grafted ones, they're
11: oh gonna, sure
10: they're,
11: on Thunbergia
10: on yeah. Thunbergia rootstock, but it, yeah, they'll get scale. Mm-hmm. Scale's about the biggest one. Oh, thrips. I've never seen a gardenia flower that doesn't have a thrip in it.
11: Right.
10: And they don't cause a lot of damage, but if you open up a gardenia flower, mm-hmm. I can pretty much guarantee you there's going to be some thrips in it.
11: Yeah.
10: But as far as planting them with anything else, as long as it has similar water requirements, I wouldn't be concerned about it.
11: No,
10: I don't think that's going to be an issue.
11: I don't think they vector in any way, shape, or form. The one issue I see a lot, because where do people tend to plant gardenias around here? Typically courtyards or little enclosed area, they tend to get spider mites a lot.
10: Yeah.
11: In enclosed, if it's not good air circulation. Mm-hmm. But otherwise, I don't think they're a problem at all.
10: No, I don't necessarily agree with that. This one I thought was interesting. Garlic with other vegetables, which I was always under the impression that that was a good companion planting.
11: That's what I've heard too.
10: Yeah.
11: So I do find garlic difficult to grow. I
10: really?
11: Yeah. It's not been the easiest for me.
10: You know, that make, I've, I've been successful and I've been unsuccessful in the past. I've had really good success with it without doing too much to it. But the last time I planted it, it started to grow. And now that you mention it, I never harvested it and it disappeared.
11: It just kind of went away for me too.
10: I don't know what happened. But according to this article, it says, while garlic can elevate your favorite dish, it rarely does the same for other plants in your garden. Garlic builds up sulfur in the soil, and that will stunt the growth of your legumes, beans, and peas, along with other leafy greens such as parsley. Garlic is best planted in an area alone or only with other sulfur-tolerant plants.
11: Doesn't apply for us here.
10: I wouldn't think so.
11: I put sulfur on things.
10: I was going to say that's a pH issue there. Yeah. And if anything, we could use a little bit more. And sulfur is acidic. If anything, we could use a little more acid in the soil around.
11: This is why a lot of times things that people read on the internet don't always apply for us here. We're very different than the rest of the country.
10: Yeah. Now this was an oddball one. Knockout roses and Annabelle hydrangeas. Why you would plant roses and hydrangeas together in the first place is beyond me. I don't know why you would do that. Because hydrangeas typically do better in a filtered sunlight situation.
11: High water.
10: Roses, we're going to want more sun.
11: Yeah.
10: So
11: I love knockout roses, by the way.
10: It's a good rose.
11: It's a very good rose.
10: Yeah. So according to this article, those knockout roses and Annabelle hydrangeas look gorgeous next to each other in a bouquet, but they're not an optimal choice to plant adjacently, according to Sarah Downing, who I'm not sure who she is. Aesthetic goals and ecological.
11: Tell us something we don't know, Sarah.
10: Aesthetic goals and ecological context are both critical to selecting plants that share a space. First, plants should be similar in many ways. The type of soil they like to grow in, their USDA hardiness zone. There's not much in this. To me, it's hydrangeas and roses. They just don't. There's no reason to do that.
11: Sure.
10: I don't think you're. If you plant hydrangeas where the roses are going to thrive, the hydrangeas are not. Yeah. If you do it the opposite way, the hydrangeas are going to look good and the roses.
11: To get lost in the weeds a little bit on this. Be careful about Proteaceae things. So if you've got that in a general garden bed where you've been pumping on the Miracle-Gro and the Triple 15 and all that, don't put your Proteaceae plants there.
10: Yeah.
11: Because they don't like phosphorus, and phosphorus is very difficult to get out of the soil. It takes a long time for that to get cycled out. So that would be one caveat. I've had people ask, can I have transition from an avocado grove to a Proteaceae farm?
10: Mm-hmm.
11: No, not really. That because they pumped so much Triple 15 on these avocado groves. So it's more, I think, those kind of issues and not necessarily companion plants.
10: Yeah, I would say you're probably right there. But with the Proteaceae, that's definitely something you want to watch out for, because you're not going to want it in an area and I am guilty of doing it myself. As a matter of fact, I did it just the other weekend, just going out and throwing handfuls of Triple 15 around the yard to get things moving, and you're not going to want to do that around Proteaceae. My pincushions and my King Protea did not get that. They're both in containers, so I did not do that to them. Some of that is just common sense stuff. The garlic one. Yeah, I hadn't really thought that much about the garlic one. Yeah, you're right. Sometimes it's hit or miss.
11: My friends that grow garlic very, very successfully are really into it. Mm-hmm. And they go out and they're measuring the soil temperature with a thermometer. And I just think, that's a lot of trouble for something I can go buy at the grocery store.
10: That's way too much trouble. That kind of brings up the Farmer Roy principle too. Mm-hmm. Plant the stuff that you can't get at the grocery store.
11: There you go.
10: That you can grow plant the stuff that you can't get at the grocery store that you can grow yourself. And save the potatoes although George is a huge fan of growing his own potatoes. Don't plant russet potatoes.
11: Right.
10: Plant the Russian purple or the
11: French fingerlings.
10: The unusual ones.
11: The red Lasota. That's a good one. Yeah.
10: Yeah. But, leave the common stuff for the grocery store.
11: Right.
10: Melly got some, I don't, I think she got them at North Park Produce. They had Romano beans, which she had.
11: Those are good.
10: She hasn't gotten them in the past, but she got them this time because she has said that finding good, fresh green beans recently has been very difficult. Mm-hmm. The ones that are in the store just look terrible.
11: Yeah, they're very thin, dry.
10: Thin, dry, yeah, yeah. Mildewy, rusty, mm-hmm. just wilted, just not good at all. But she found Romano beans. These were huge. They're like a foot long.
11: Wow.
10: They're flat, but they're super crisp, and mm-hmm. they have a really good green bean flavor to them when they're sauteed. So if you see fresh Romano beans out there, do yourself a favor
11: and
10: give them a try. 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I'm Ken Anderson along with John Clements. George's got the day off. We're going to take a quick break, and we'll be back with more right after this.
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10: And we're back. More Garden Talk here on KCBQ and KPRZ. I'm Ken Anderson, along with John Clements. George has the day off. Was doing some research online, came up with a very interesting timeline. It's a short history of insecticides, something we should all be aware of, and at least insecticide use. And starts out in 1900s. Insecticides had been used for thousands of years. Some of the earliest forms of these persisted into the 19th century. The use of powdered chrysanthemum, which is basically the base for pyrethrin.
11: Pyrethrins.
10: Yeah, for pyrethrins. And then 1930 to 1940, they started coming up with more sophisticated compounds, organochlorines, organophosphates. And in 1874 was when DDT was first originated, and that became a phenomenal broad spectrum pesticide for many, many years. As a matter of fact, before the show started, you and I were talking, and Byron Gear, who worked for us for a long, long time, back in the 60s and 70s, he was a big fan of DDT, and he was also an extraordinary orchid grower. But I remember him telling me that he thought that from a technical standpoint, that DDT was probably the best pesticide that had ever been produced. It had a lot of collateral issues mm-hmm. with it that led to its demise for good reason. But as far as effectiveness is concerned, there really was, I don't think there's anything that has been on the market since that could control pests the way that mm-hmm. the way that DDT did. And I was telling you that my wife grew up in Florida in the 1960s, and she remembers in the summertime the DDT trucks would come through the neighborhood, and they would fog the entire neighborhood with DDT to control mosquitoes. And she said that was huge fun for the kids in the neighborhood. They would go out and chase the DDT truck, almost like an ice cream truck, and dance around in the fog behind the truck. So,
11: well, when we were kids, they had the Eskimo Pie Man would come through the neighborhood.
10: Oh, yeah.
11: You know, and you'd hear the music. They could just have a little tune with the DDT truck.
10: And,
11: Gosh.
10: That
11: was how things have changed.
10: Yes, they have.
11: But it really was effective, and especially for mosquitoes. And then the issue is, well, what do you do to control mosquitoes now? I mean, now they have some BT derivatives like that.
10: Yeah. Oh, well, and and that was one of the biggest control, like you mentioned, mosquitoes, mm-hmm. and controlling mosquitoes and controlling malaria.
11: Yes.
10: It was in subtropical countries. It was huge. Of what the changes that it made in mm-hmm. keeping malaria in check, because it was so effective at controlling mosquitoes.
11: Yeah.
10: Let's see, in the 1970s to the 1990s, refinement of pyrethrins came into effect, and synthetic pyrethroids. Mm-hmm. The names escape me off the top of my head, but
11: yeah.
10: But there are a few. Cyfluthrin, I think,
11: is
10: synthetic pyrethroid.
11: You know,
10: and that one's still available.
11: And those are, you know, as a person who sprays things, I want things with minimal damage to mammals, including I as a mammal.
10: Yes. Yeah.
11: I as a mammal really want to put something that is going to cause the least collateral damage for folks. And I hate to kill bugs even. But sometimes we have to do what we have to do.
10: Yeah. Organophosphates, chlorpyrifos, which was Dersban.
11: Oh, yeah.
10: But extremely effective.
11: Very effective.
10: But not a nice thing to be playing around with.
11: Right.
10: So that was banned. I remember when that was banned. Diazinon was another one that was banned. I think about the only organophosphate that I can think of that is still on the market. I'd have to look and see if acephate is considered an organophosphate.
11: I think it is. And it's still available.
10: Malathion.
11: Yeah.
10: Which is actually, you know, malathion gets, I personally think malathion gets a bad rap. Mm-hmm. If you use it properly, it's incredibly safe to use, but it smells terrible. Mm-hmm. But then again, acephate doesn't smell great either. Mm-hmm. All the organophosphates have that. They have that organophosphate smell to them.
11: Very pungent.
10: When you look at the toxicity of malathion, it's extremely low as far as mammals are concerned.
11: Mm-hmm.
10: I think the LD50 on malathion, on 100% malathion, is around 1500. Mm-hmm. I think so. That toxicity, even though the number's high, that means mm-hmm. it's a low toxicity.
11: Mm-hmm.
10: But the only malathion you can get on the market is 50%.
11: Right.
10: And then when you dilute it down, it's usually, I think the maximum dilution rate is 2 teaspoons per gallon of water. Mm-hmm. So it drops it way. You could, not advocating it, but you could probably drink it without drink diluted malathion without a problem. We had some friends that had pets, and they to control fleas, and they used to spray their interior of their house with malathion to control fleas.
11: Wow.
10: I wouldn't do that. I mean, for a number of reasons, the smell for one thing, but it's a very, very effective, very, very effective control.
11: Well, the fleas in San Diego, when I was growing up, We had dogs, and you'd walk through the house and wear white socks, and you'd have 50 fleas all over your
10: legs.
11: They
10: were terrible.
11: Yeah, terrible. Yeah,
10: terrible. But we haven't had that. We have not had I have not had a flea problem at my house in probably 30 years.
11: Mm-hmm.
10: And I was talking to Jamie Ogle one time, and he's the head of Lloyd's Pest Control here in San Diego. And we were at a luncheon one time, and we were talking about it. And he said that it was the introduction accidentally,
11: yeah.
10: of Argentine,
11: ants eat the eggs.
10: They yeah. eat the eggs and the larva. Yeah. And yeah. that made perfect sense to me. That mm-hmm. that's, so it was a almost a natural control.
11: Yeah.
10: But he said the amount of treatments that they do for fleas anymore, he said, is minimal.
11: Yeah.
10: But I remember when flea bombs.
11: Oh, gosh.
10: The yes. aerosol flea bombs.
11: Yeah.
10: And you'd.
11: We bombed our house all the time, like once a month, just yeah. playing on it.
10: Yeah. yeah. And all the collateral damage they mm-hmm. would do when you would fill your house with this, with the aerosol insecticide, and it got into your pilot light and your water heater and your house mm-hmm. exploded. So, mm-hmm.
11: yeah. you know, reading old diaries of pioneer people here in San Diego to hear how bad the fleas were. We have no idea how bad it was. Yeah. The first teacher at the Mason Street School would write to her relatives back east in tears and just say, I am being eaten alive by fleas.
10: Yeah. I remember they were a problem when we were kids. You know, flea collar. All of our yeah. pets had flea collars yeah. on them to try to keep it under control. I remember we used to flea dip our cats in in liquid 7. We would dilute down liquid 7 and dip the cats in it to control fleas. And at that time, 7 was Carbaryl.
11: Right.
10: That's,
11: you can't get that anymore. You
10: can't even get it anymore. Yeah. But we were dunking our cats in it. We were dusting yeah. our dogs with the powder.
11: Oh, yeah.
10: It was a very effective control, but yeah, you can't get it anymore.
11: People used to go to Mexico to get the super powerful sheep dip. You know, I mean, it's like, here we had all these nasty chemicals and they were going to Mexico for the really bad stuff.
10: Yeah.
11: And then, you know, give Fido a bath in that.
10: Yeah.
11: And, you know, up north at Camp Pendleton, there's one of the gates there. It's Las Pulgas Gate. Mm-hmm. That was actually named after a Spanish land grant and it was called Rancho de las Pulgas. It means flea ranch.
10: Oh, really?
11: Yeah. So Las Pulgas in Spanish means the fleas. So that's how bad fleas were.
10: You know, speaking of the Las Pulgas Gate, and I never went up to see it, but one of our former employees, who's sadly since passed away, he was one of the managers at our San Diego's, or Dale Kolakowski.
11: Mm-hmm.
10: He was the manager of Stallings Ranch Nursery mm-hmm. in Encinitas before they went out of business. One of the best unusual plant nurseries in San Diego for its time. I loved going to Stallings. They always had something incredible there. But Dale worked for us for a long, long time. And he told me a story. He said that during the flower field season, he said that I'm guessing it was the Frazee family, mm-hmm. Edwin Frazee's family, who ran the flower fields in Carlsbad for decades.
11: Mm-hmm.
10: They leased property from the Marine Corps. And if you went in the springtime to the Las Pulgas Gate and asked to go see the flower fields at the Las Pulgas Gate, the sentries would let you in. And mm-hmm. just inside the gate, not visible from the freeway, were acres mm. of flower fields
11: mm.
10: and nobody went there because nobody knew they were there.
11: Wow.
10: But I don't know. I've got to think that's
11: thing of
10: that's
11: the past.
10: No longer.
11: Used to raise tomatoes on part yeah. of Pendleton too.
10: Yeah. yeah. That stretch
11: yeah.
10: From the Santa Margarita River up
11: yeah.
10: On the west side of 5.
11: That's right.
10: That was all tomatoes for,
11: yeah.
10: for years and years and years. Yeah. And they haven't, I don't think they've had tomatoes grown there in over 25 years.
11: Oh,
10: now.
11: At least.
10: Yeah. It's been yeah. a long time. But I always wanted to go check that out. So mm-hmm. I don't know if that's I'm not sure if that's an urban legend or.
11: I believe it was true.
10: But, I mean, you know, if Dale went and saw yeah. it, I'm assuming that it did happen. Wow. So, yeah, that was that would have been interesting to see.
11: Yeah.
10: Because the flower fields now are just. Mm-hmm. Just a remnant of what they used to be.
11: Tiny sliver.
10: Yeah. I have my grandparents used to go up to the flower fields all the time in the 40s and 50s. And I have photographs of them standing in the fields. And what we have now is nothing compared to what it was like back then.
11: Yep.
10: It was absolutely, absolutely amazing.
11: In Encinitas, there were whole fields of freesias too.
10: And, that's right.
11: Yeah, and the smell would be so intoxicatingly beautiful.
10: Yeah.
11: It was a paradise back here, Ken. Step into the Wayback Machine with John and Ken.
10: It was something else. And, you know, talking about the freesias, that's something I want to talk about. But we need to take a quick break. You're listening to Garden Talk here on KCBQ and KPRZ. We'll be back with more right after this.
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13: Welcome back to Garden Talk by Walter Anderson Nursery. 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
10: And we're back with more Garden Talk here on KCBQ and KPRZ. I'm Ken Anderson along with John Clements. George has got the day off. And as we were talking about field-growing freesias in San Diego back in the day, and I remember this goes back a long time. I was having lunch with Paul Leckie III one time, and it was right about the time that they had just put Encinitas Ranch Golf Course in, and which I think the Eckies gave that land to the city of Encinitas, if I'm not mistaken, for the golf course. But he was telling me that there was a plot of land on the east side of the golf course and the west side of the Botanic Garden that the family still owned. And they would lease that property out to cut flower growers. And I think that might've been one of the fields where they were growing, freesias. Pretty sure he said they were growing freesias in that area, but I think we were talking about it during the break. I think that's all gone now.
11: Oh, it's all long gone. And there was an area of South Carlsbad, North Encinitas, that used to be some freesia growing areas up there too, long ago. And remember Charles Ledgerwood, right there on 101 in Carlsbad.
10: He was the Clivia grower, was
11: it? Well, he was the one who had the seed store.
10: The seed, okay.
11: Charles Ledgerwood. Okay. We used to be such a gardening and agricultural capital.
10: There was some neat stuff. I know I'm pretty sure it was off of Birmingham Drive. We would go up. There was a grower up there, Tuttle Farms.
11: Oh, sure.
10: Keith Tuttle. It's now a self-storage facility. Ugh. But Tuttle grew the most spectacular cyclamen you've ever seen. Mm. They were absolutely gorgeous plants, and when they were in bloom during the season, we would go up and we would buy those. We would buy those things by the truckload and bring them back to, it was before we opened this store. We would bring them back to San Diego. And they were absolutely spectacular. And one of the things that I remember, they grew all of their cyclamen in terracotta pots, just a plain terracotta pot, a 6-inch terracotta pot. And I absolutely hated dealing with them because you would come back and you'd have to unsleeve them. And the pots were just completely coated with green moss. So they were totally slimy and hard and slippery and hard to handle. And you would just get a mess after you unsleeved an entire truckload of these cyclamen. But they were absolutely gorgeous. And now I look back on it, you could probably sell those pots without the cyclamen in it for a good amount of money. Yeah. I remember, what was the company that they got really popular in the late 90s, early 2000s, Smith & Hawken.
11: Oh, yeah.
10: Smith & Hawken used to sell pre-mossed terracotta pots. You could buy an empty terracotta pot that had already been used and had the moss on the outside of it. And we must have, over the years of bringing those cyclamen in, we must have gone through tens of thousands of those things. I mean, because it was literally a truckload at a time. And as you walked into our San Diego store, the tables were just full of cyclamen. They grew cyclamen better than anybody else I've ever seen grow cyclamen. They were absolutely spectacular. That's a really neat plant. It's a really pretty plant, not just from the color, the flowers that you get, but the foliage on them is just exquisite too.
11: They're beautiful.
10: That tessellated foliage, and the miniature ones, for some reason, the big ones not so much, but the miniature ones, when you can find them, are actually pretty fragrant. But the big ones, for some reason, don't have much fragrance.
11: Well, you know, my favorite pots for growing orchids are terracotta orchid pots with the little
10: with the
11: notches
10: slots inside.
11: In them.
10: Yeah,
11: I love them because they breathe so well.
10: The air circulation.
11: Yeah, air circulation is so good for the roots.
10: Yeah, they in the 80s, there was an orchid grower up in Los Angeles, Ray Rands.
11: Oh yeah.
10: He came up with the air cone pots and it's a square plastic pot. It's got fairly large slots on the side for drainage, but the trick to his pot was there was an inverted cone up the middle of the plant that had slots in it. So it brought air circulation into the center of the root ball. We used to sell a lot. I think we still get them from time to time. I think Ray has long since passed away. But Byron Gear was one of the ones that got us to bring the air cone pots in because he used them for his Paphiopedilum collection. They worked extremely well. That was a interesting times
11: I was just sharing with somebody, gosh, I think it was on Facebook. Byron Gear and I and Ernie Chu. At the
10: zoo. I remember Ernie.
11: Remember Ernie? So this is, 40 years ago.
10: A long time ago.
11: This would be 1978-ish, 77, 78. We were kind of the first ones putting orchids in trees at the zoo. And Byron would say, we can just strap these and put them up in the jacarandas, make sure they get a little spray of water. And those were fun times for me, you know?
10: Yeah. Ernie was the head horticulturalist at the zoo for a long, long time.
11: Yeah.
10: And actually I think I met Ernie through Byron.
11: Yes, through Byron, probably.
10: That's
11: how I met him.
10: We went to a dinner at the zoo and Ernie was the guest speaker. And Byron introduced me to him. Really nice guy.
11: Yeah, he's very,
10: very
11: nice.
10: Knowledgeable guy. And then after he retired, the next guy
11: was Charles Coburn?
10: Coburn.
11: Chuck Coburn.
10: It was Chuck Coburn.
11: Yeah.
10: And I remember I met him. I don't even remember how we got acquainted. But he took me to lunch at Albert's. Right after they had built
11: the gorillas
10: Albert's.
11: Are.
10: At the restaurant there. But Chuck was a he.

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2: Hey, yeah.
3: The sparkless water fantasy.
2: Mm-hmm.
3: I could still smell the sparkless water fantasy when you would walk into that auditorium.
2: The chlorinated water.
3: High humidity. I had a friend of mine that worked there when we were in high school. As a matter of fact, he was a mechanic on the hydroplanes when they had the hydroplane tours over by the bucket ride. And you could get on the hydroplane and they would take you out on a tour of Mission Bay. But I remember him telling me that the sparkless water fantasy, he says that was the most rat infested building.
2: Gosh.
3: On the property. I don't know what's in there now. The building is still there, I believe, but I don't know what's in there now. But I always love the sparkless water fantasy.
2: You know, there was a very high level of very good horticulture in San Diego back then. I mean, and the zoo's still fabulous. I like it more as a plant repository than even for the animals, but it's the parks were gorgeous. Presidio Park was a gem, and it looks like it's been abandoned. And,
3: it was looking pretty rough the last time I was up there. You and Melanie and I were talking about it before we started the show. We went to an event, an after hours event at the Safari Park on Tuesday, and we go every year when they have it. It's a members event, and it was actually the least crowded that I've ever seen the Safari Park. And one of the people we were talking to while we were waiting for the tram was telling us that when it's overcast, he said their attendance drops off dramatically when it's overcast. So there's a pro tip for you. If you want to go to the wild animal park, pick a day when it's when it's kind of cool and overcast, and you'll have a much better experience and more animals come out.
2: Sure.
3: When it's cooler.
2: It was the same way at the Botanic Garden. If we had a really heavy, foggy, cloudy day, it was like a snow day. No, you know, it's like, oh my goodness, it's overcast. Nobody would come out.
3: Yeah. But the thing to see at the Wild Animal Park now is Elephant Valley.
2: Mm.
3: As far as I'm concerned, that is the most spectacular thing to see at the Wild Animal Park now. They pulled out all the stops when they did that, and it is absolutely beautiful. So walk down through that valley, you have elephants on both sides of you as you go through. They have an elephant encounter where it's kind of like the gorilla encounter at the zoo, where you walk into this little cave and then they have big glass panels and the elephants will come right up to the right up to the glass. But you walk down through the valley, and then at the bottom of the valley there's this big natural amphitheater that's there, and they have a stage, and there's a restaurant and some food. It's stunning. I highly recommend going to check it out because it is really amazing. You know, it's funny. Speaking of elephants, I remember as a kid when you could go to the children's zoo at the San Diego Zoo, and you could feed you could even feed the elephants. They had the baby elephants at the children's zoo.
2: Yeah.
3: And then they had the big, you could go over to the big elephants and they would sell you peanuts, and you could feed the peanuts to the elephants. You'd hold your hand out with a peanut in it, and they'd stick their nose over and grab it with that little finger that's at the end of their nose and eat it. But yeah, it was some different times.
2: It was
3: very, very, very interesting. You're listening to Garden Talk here on KCBQ and KPRZ. I'm Ken Anderson along with John Clements. George has got the day off. We'll be back with more right after this.
4: There's more Garden Talk on the way.
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4: And we're back with more Garden Talk here on KCBQ and KPRZ. I'm Ken Anderson along with John Clements. George has got the day off today. We're going to circle back a little bit. We're talking about we're talking about pesticides and the golden age of pesticides, the 1940s through the 1960s. And this was a list of some of the ones that they had at the time. Organochlorines compounds were celebrated after World War II for their immediate effectiveness, but were later heavily restricted or banned due to their tendency to linger in soil and magnify in the food chain, which is not a good thing. DDT, we had talked about DDT, was the defining pesticide of the mid-20th century, widely used for agriculture and mosquito control, was banned in 1972. I remember when that was going on. That was about the time. I think that was about the time that we started really looking at how we were treating the environment.
5: Yes. Earth Day was born, I think, in 72.
4: Earth Day.
5: Yeah.
4: And I think that was the main theme of the Spokane World's Fair in 1974. And I remember my dad took my sister and I to that because my grandmother, my maternal grandmother, lived in Ellensburg in central Washington. And so we drove up there for the summer and my mom stayed with her. And then my dad and my sister and I went to the World's Fair. And I remember the American Pavilion at the World's Fair at that time was, there was the first IMAX movie I ever saw. And the movie was Man Belongs to the Earth. And it was really interesting. And I think that whole fair was basically a reclamation project in downtown Spokane. And it rejuvenated a big part of downtown Spokane. It was built on an island in the middle of a river. I don't know what river that is that runs through
5: Spokane. I think it's the Spokane River.
4: Is it the Spokane River? Yeah. But it was on the fair was on an island in the middle of the river. I think it's all now a park. That was very, very interesting. It was about the time that we really started paying attention to what we were doing. But yeah, DDT was developed in the 1940s. Chlordane, which we had mentioned, introduced in 1945, largely phased out in the U.S. in the 1970s. Although I remember it even in the, I think it was still available even into the 80s.
5: Oh yeah, I used to use it.
4: It was
5: used to be able to.
4: That was some tough. It was fully banned for all uses in 1988 due to high persistence and toxicity to aquatic life. Dieldrin, that's not one that I'm familiar with, it introduced in 1948, was canceled in the 70s and 80s for a number of different reasons. Heptachlor, which I remember hearing about, but. I don't remember if it was very popular at that time. It was banned
5: on a homeowner
4: 1980s.
5: Basis, I think.
4: Yeah. Lindane, I do remember Lindane. Yeah. That was a borer spray.
5: Right. And it worked great.
4: It was outstanding stuff. Was widely used to treat seeds and timber and livestock. But unfortunately it accumulates in the food chain and was restricted in the 2000s and eliminated globally under the Stockholm Convention.
5: Wow. Kelthane was another one.
4: That was a miticide.
5: A miticide similar to that. And it worked like a charm for red spider mites, two spot mites. But they began to develop resistance quite a bit. And then that was gone.
4: Kelthane, Saigon was another one that was out there.
5: You know, Kelthane is still for lice treatments for kids. You know, I had four kids and then 16 grandkids. You know, you get all these you have that many kids, you're going to get sent home a notice.
4: Gonna happen.
5: Some kids got lice in the classroom, and then they say, look for lice on your kids' heads, and they still have Kelthane shampoo.
4: I didn't know that.
5: Yeah. That, treat your kid like a dog and get him sheep dipped. You know?
4: Have to remember that. This was kind of an interesting article. Indoor plant trends of the 1940s. They were influenced by World War II and the Great Depression. Many people seeking to create a sense of comfort and security in their homes. Houseplants were seen as an affordable way to add a touch of greenery to the home and create a sense of nature in indoor spaces. Here's some of the plants that were popular in the 1940s. Boston fern, perennial favorite. Absolutely.
5: And they used to
4: beautiful plant.
5: They used to sell for a ton of money too.
4: Yeah.
5: I can remember in the early 70s, a Boston fern would be $10, which was, that was a lot of money back then.
4: Yeah.
5: So they weren't easy to propagate. They didn't have tissue culture.
4: They didn't have tissue culture back then. Yeah. Philodendrons, that has seen a resurgence in popularity. Mm-hmm. You and I were talking about your Birkin philodendron.
5: Yeah.
4: During COVID, philodendron, all houseplant collecting went absolutely stupid crazy during COVID. People were paying insane.
5: Oh, $200 for little 6-inch pots and things.
4: Insane amounts
5: of constellations, money. Remember? And Birkin was one. There were a lot. Philodendron squamigera was very expensive.
4: Yeah. Oh, we used to sell everything that we could get, and it was hard to get.
5: Yeah.
4: And then it's just like the tulips. It was a bubble.
5: Yeah.
4: And the houseplant bubble burst, and
5: it did.
4: The rare stuff is still expensive, but the rest of the stuff just became pedestrian, and it's commonly available.
5: Yeah.
4: So you can get some neat stuff for far less than what
5: people, 20, 30 bucks,
4: what it was selling for. Chinese evergreen, aglaonema, still a popular plant.
5: Yeah.
4: You still see them out there. Jade plants, which I've never thought of those much as an indoor plant.
5: Minnesota and Iowa, places like that, they'll do them. And, you know, people would come from the Midwest to the Botanic Garden, we'd have some 40-50-year-old jade plants, and they'd lose their minds. They thought that was the coolest plant in the whole place, because that'd be $1,000 in St. Paul. You know, it's like,
4: I guess you can't. It's harder to grow them back there
5: because
4: they have to be grown indoors because they're not going to survive the winter. And rubber plant or Ficus elastica, still a popular plant.
5: Yeah.
4: You see. Actually, it used to be Ficus elastica or Ficus decora, just a regular rubber tree plant.
5: Right.
4: Those were very popular for a long time.
5: Yeah.
4: But now you're starting to see some interesting cultivars. Mm-hmm. And actually, a lot more Ficus in general. Mm-hmm. You have the aleis. Back then, I remember the first time we got a variegated, what's the triangle ficus? Is it
5: triangularis?
4: Triangularis.
5: Yeah.
4: Variegated ficus triangularis. Yeah. We got those aren't
5: easy to grow either.
4: No, it's not an easy one to grow. But that was a spectacular plant and a really unusual plant. And then I don't even know where we came up with it, but we had a variegated ficus bengalensis.
5: Oh, nice.
4: Years and years and years ago, before they were ever even popular. And it's actually in my backyard now. It's huge. Absolutely huge tree. But now you're starting to see, Ficus audrey.
5: Right.
4: It's a variegated bengalensis.
5: Yeah.
4: And it's a neat plant.
5: That is very nice.
4: I think that's also one of the strangler figs.
5: It is. Yeah.
4: Bengalensis
5: definitely
4: is one of the strangler figs. And
5: they make great houseplants.
4: Yeah, it's a really nice one. Ficus palmeri.
5: Mm-hmm.
4: There's Ficus palmeri, and then there's another one that's just like palmeri.
5: Yeah.
4: One of them has white veins on the foliage, and the other one has pinkish red veins.
5: Yeah, the little rock figs.
4: Yeah.
5: Name escapes me right now.
4: I can't I can't think of what the other one is. There in Elephant Valley, they have a couple of specimens of those planted in the ground. And they're probably about, I want to say about 6 or 8 feet tall and about 10 feet across. Wow. I don't know where they came up with these things.
5: Yeah.
4: Because this is...
5: Those are choice, rare plants.
4: Yeah, that's not something that... That's not something that they went to a nursery and bought and put in the ground. So they've been,
5: it's probably been around 80, 90 years to get one that
4: big. Working on those for a long time. And one of my favorite ficus is Ficus religiosa.
5: Oh yeah.
4: Really, really beautiful plant. Mm-hmm. Very unique foliage to it. Sacred, sacred in the Hindu faith. We were in, gosh, I guess it's about six years ago. We were down in Key West on vacation with our son Blake, and we were just walking through a side street off of Duval, which is the main street in downtown Key West. And there was Ficus bengalensis growing, or not bengalensis, religiosa, growing in the cracks of the sidewalk next to a building. And there was no other Ficus religiosa anywhere nearby. So it had to grow from seed, but I have no idea how it got there. But it was about, it was literally in the crack between the sidewalk and the wall of a building.
5: Mm.
4: And it was probably about 3 feet tall. And it was just thriving down there.
5: Mm.
4: But ficus became very, very popular.
5: Well, that ficus tree was the tree that the Buddha sat under and gained enlightenment.
4: And that's
5: hence the sacredness. Yeah.
4: And I don't know if you remember or not, at our, when our store was on Rosecrans, we had an enormous rubber tree out towards the back of the store. It was insanely huge. I remember as a kid, and that was where we had our garden classes. We had benches set up under the tree, and we had the classes under there. I remember the tree being big because I was one of the people that helped my dad cut it down when my dad and my grandfather decided they needed the space more than they needed the tree. But I have no idea how long that tree had been there, but it was gigantic when I was little. Ficus had become very, very popular at that time. And one of the other things that I had seen, it's not in this particular article, but it was after World War II, tropical plants became very popular. And a lot of that was because of our servicemen that had served in the South Pacific.
5: And Hawaii and
4: all over the Pacific, and saw a lot. And that also boosted the tiki culture.
5: Yes.
4: The Polynesian. Yep. Polynesian culture.
5: That was huge in San Diego in the late 50s, early 60s. And, you know, some of my earliest memories are the thick, thick Venetian blinds and anthuriums inside people's houses.
4: Yeah.
5: You know?
4: Very
5: iconic.
4: Yeah. I remember I had some photographs. My grandparents took my dad to Hawaii in 1954 on the Lurline, the Matson liner. And when they came home, they threw a Hawaii party and everybody dressed in aloha shirts and flowers. It was pretty spectacular. You've been listening to Garden Talk here on KCBQ and KPRZ. I'm Ken Anderson along with John Clements. George is off today. We will be back next week with another hour of Garden Talk. Have a great weekend, everybody. We'll talk to you soon.
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9: Breaking news at Town Hall. I'm Bob Agnew in Washington. NATO reaction, stun and surprise after President Trump decided this week to send 5,000 more troops to Poland.
10: His announcement came just weeks after he had ordered the same number of troops to be pulled out of Europe. NATO officials were meeting in Helsingborg, Sweden when they reacted to the news, including Swedish Foreign Minister Maria Malmö Stenergard.
11: Well, it is confusing indeed, and not always easy to navigate.
10: NATO Secretary General Mark Rutte seemed pleased with the decision, and so too did Polish Foreign Minister Radosław Sikorski.
12: I want to thank the President and everybody who contributed to this decision.
10: Trump announced the deployment on Truth Social, citing strong ties with Polish President Karol Nawrocki. I'm Lawrence Brooks.
9: President Trump is touting what he calls a major jobs milestone, the president noting yesterday at the White House that 100% of net new jobs since 2025 have been created in the private sector as his administration seeks to root out unnecessary bureaucracy within the federal government. Speaking at the swearing-in of Kevin Warsh as the new Federal Reserve Chairman, Mr. Trump said the administration cut excess government positions, and some of those workers, he says, are finding even better jobs in the private sector. Tulsi Gabbard, meanwhile, has resigned from the administration. Here's correspondent Bernie Bennett.
13: Gabbard is resigning from her post as Director of National Intelligence to support her husband through his battle with, quote, an extremely rare form of bone cancer. Gabbard notified President Trump during a meeting in the Oval Office Friday. Her last day as ODNI is expected to be June 30th. In her formal resignation letter, Gabbard says she is, quote, deeply grateful for the trust you placed in me and for the opportunity to lead the office of the Director of the National Intelligence for the last year and a half. She said she has, quote, made significant progress at the ODNI, advancing unprecedented transparency and restoring integrity to the intelligence community. Bernie Bennett, Washington.
9: More on these stories at townhall.com.
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16: All right, folks, welcome to Auto Talk Radio this morning. Here we are live again, at least currently live. Tell you what, appreciate y'all joining us this morning. Real quick, as we're, and I'll tell you what, it's been a busy week, a lot of automotive stuff going on. As far as that goes, good thing. Things and bad things. Unfortunately, this week we lost Mr. Kyle Busch, one NASCAR driver. Really good guy. Was great with the racing sport and all that. And left us too young. He's 41. So unfortunate to hear. Thoughts and prayers go out to him and his family. Or to his family, actually. And yeah, you just never know. So very unfortunate. thing. So the racing world will be reeling from that for a while, I'm sure. In lighter news, we've got all kinds of other automotive things going on. Now it seems fuel still at a high, as you know, as far as that goes. Hopefully we'll finish up with this thing going on in the Middle East, and then we can get fuel prices back down. So that's the plan, because everybody likes to be out there driving their hoopty, for sure. So doing those things. Yeah, Brendan ran off somewhere. We lost our producer. He ran away. Sometimes he's got to go take a nap just to rest up. We were just talking about, you said you worked on an F-350 with train horns on it, you were telling me, Christian?
17: Yeah, I had this 2008 F-350 come in for a used car inspection, oil service, and ended up turning into fixing the oil leak, which ended up being the glow plugs. During my checks, I had to honk the horn, ended up being train horns. So it kind of got everyone in the shop at first, and then I used it a little later to get someone intentionally.
16: Those things are loud. I wonder if the guy that bought that thing that brought it in knew that it had train horns on it.
17: I think he did, because...
16: probably the reason he bought it.
17: Well, that F-350 also, because I had to quote out for a DPF system, catalytic converter, and a whole exhaust system with all the sensors.
16: Uh-huh.
17: Because
16: somebody removed it?
17: It was straight piped, yeah.
16: Oh, was it from out of state?
17: I don't know if it was from out of state, but it was registered 2027 California, so I don't know where he got it smogged at, but
16: someplace
17: he knew.
16: Illegally.
17: Yeah.
16: Someplace you're not supposed to smog it. Shouldn't be smogging that thing. Well, we did not smog it, because we don't do that, so we do smog, just not illegally. And obviously, how'd they have it around the DEF system? Was the light on?
17: No, the light wasn't on. I think they had, based on the monstrosity of the sensors and wiring harness they had wrapped up there, it looked like they had something that deleted it and canceled it out. So,
16: not good. Not good. Those cause problems in the future for sure, as far as that goes. So, don't want to be doing that to your cars, as far as that goes. I think we do see a diesel. We used to see a lot of diesels come in that had things routed around and bypassed, for better yet, or what we call deletes, where they have some of them. Sometimes there's software out there for that stuff, but it's still illegal, and you should not be doing it, as far as that goes. Yeah, it's good stuff. You don't be doing those things to your car. It's expensive to put them back the other way, trust me. Ford just had another big recall, 1.7 million vehicles over software issues impacting rear view camera. I've seen a lot of rear view camera issues lately, so so if your rear view camera's not looking, make sure you use your mirror and look behind you. But that's a safety issue.
17: Yeah,
16: they say those cameras have saved a lot of small children and pets from being run over. So that's a good thing. We don't want to make sure your camera's working. So if you're one of those 1.7 million vehicles that has a camera issue, you should get your vehicle in and get the software replaced on it. Today we're talking about all things automotive, of course, and you can call us here at 1-888-344-1170. That's 888-344-1170. And we're happy to talk to you about anything automotive related. Brendan will answer the phone, won't you? Oh, you're back. There you are.
18: Yeah, I was looking for some technological equipment. Couldn't find it, so
16: gotcha.
18: Got the next best thing. Then.
16: Oh, well, technologically, I don't have a pen in here either. So,
18: do you need one?
16: One of those. Yes, I will eventually.
18: All right, I'll pass it on.
16: I like to make notes as we go, so whenever we get a chance,
18: yeah,
16: as
18: no
16: far
18: problem.
16: As that goes. Yeah. Yep. So, anyway, talking about fix that car or trade it in, I'll tell you what, these days, replacing a vehicle is quite expensive. I think we were just talking last time the average car cost is $47,000 for the average car cost to purchase a new car across the nation. That's a bit of money. So as far as that goes,
17: unless you want to get the $20,000 base truck, the slate.
16: Yeah, it's not out yet, though.
17: You know, I started looking into that a little bit more. It's owned by Jeff Bezos.
16: Oh yeah, yeah, I think it is. Yeah, so he wants to. He wants to have his own car.
18: I was going to say
16: you're going to buy one, Brendan, aren't you?
18: You know, to say I'm not interested still, at least. I'm not saying I'm going to buy it, but to try it out just to see what everything is. Now, again, I am skeptical because, again, early reviews of the Slate truck have been kind of, you know, at best, you know. But at the same time, does it still spark my interest? Of course, of course. The other thing I did want to mention, too, is that other car manufacturers have stated before, too, or at least they're advertising the fact that all their cars are going to be a lot more cheaper down the road. So we're talking like Ford, who's advertising $27,000 or $37,000 truck, all electric SUV truck, or not SUV truck, but
16: what model is that?
18: No, it's an all. They shut down the F-150 Lightning
16: because
18: not only
16: that.
18: Was it poor sales, but they said it was down to. They thought more specifically it was about the cost.
17: It was
18: they said
17: too expensive.
18: So they were looking into shutting down that factory and then redoing the factory into making a completely brand new model of a vehicle. So as for what that is or what that entails, I'm not sure. I do know that they're advertising that it's not going to be up for anything until 2030. They're just still in the whole prototype and advertising phase, if I remember correctly. So it's going to be so far down the road. But again, going back to like your concern about how much vehicles are costing, yes, that's just for this year. I definitely know that with our technological advances and how well the auto industry has been doing the past few years, I won't be surprised when the prices go down a lot more in the upcoming years, for sure.
16: So what they say about the F-150 is the all-electric Ford F-150 Lightning is dead.
18: Yes.
16: A 700-mile replacement is coming, that's what they say. And the latest major pivot for Ford, the next generation F-150 Lightning gets a new longer-range powertrain. Taking a page from the Ram playbook, Ford says it will make the next generation of its F-150 Lightning pickup an extended range hybrid. Well, hybrid, that makes sense. That's a great answer there. I knew that's what they were going to do. Doing so, the pure electric Lightning, as we currently know, is dead. Already ceased production. Ford is using their rogue plan to make F-Series with internal combustion engines now and what was originally intended to be a temporary move. We know the permanent move is to shift an extended range electric vehicle, a hybrid known as an EREV, where the gas engine acts solely as a generator. It will eventually be built in Dearborn, but Ford is not providing timing on when it will be able to be purchased. So, I guess Stellantis did this with the Ram, so as far as that goes. But, yep, good stuff. So, Stellantis is killing a bunch of vehicles too. So, things are always changing. Ram's making plans a compact U.S. pickup, a rival to the Ford Maverick little pickup truck. So, there's all kinds of interesting stuff they're doing out there. Good stuff. Free gas? No, an EV campaign for holiday weekend. What do you do when your electric car runs out of electric someplace? Not good stuff. So, anyway. So today we're talking about fixing your car or trading it in and multiple other things as far as that goes. Anything, like I stated, automotive related, 1-888-344-1170. That's 888-344-1170. Anything automotive related, as we're happy to talk to you about it as far as that goes. Boy, I tell you what, there's a lot of stuff out there. Just this week, I was watching, Kay had a Dodge truck that he was aligning, and the adjuster collars were jammed up. So as far as that goes, Scott was showing me, Dorman has these amazing, the way the dealer wanted to fix these trucks was half nuts on them. So the Dorman came up with a new adjuster sleeve for these that is pretty good, high quality stuff. And I was looking at him, really really nice setup as far as that goes, and we purchased a couple of them. The technical service bulletins, these guys came out with this is a notable exception on a 800,000 Ram trucks from 213 to 18, the big ones, 3/4 ton and up. Manufacturers suffered a little problem on the line. The drag link adjusting sleeves were of an unconventional design, using jam nuts to lock adjustments in place. Later, it was discovered that the jam nuts could loosen, which would obviously allow the adjuster to rotate and potentially cause a loss of steering control. That's a pretty heavy place to be in. So, perspective, the official, there's a Ram recall for that. It was pretty good. They're recommended checking a vehicle with a feeler gauge to ensure the jam nuts are not to move, then the cranking the adjuster with a wrench to certain they would still not budge. But we would, in the name of safety, Dorman designed a new adjuster sleeve for those. So
17: yeah, because one of Dodge's recalls, the way that they said to fix that was to weld the drag link, actually.
16: Yeah, I know. I saw that, too. What a terrible idea. It's hard to adjust the alignment again on it properly in the steering wheel. So when you do that, if you have an issue.
17: As long as you miss all the curbs, you should be fine, right?
16: Well, if you don't have to do it, that's exactly right. So all good stuff. But, yeah, that was just one of their ways to fix things. Sometimes on these recalls, manufacturers come up with some crazy things. They do, for sure, as far as that goes.
18: My recall for my Rogue is still because of the key fob.
16: Still watching it?
18: Yeah, well, I'm hoping there's a different fix, but I don't think it's coming.
16: What is it? Stop using the key?
18: No. Turn in the Rogue and just get a new car.
16: Turn in the Rogue, get another car.
18: No.
16: Has your Rogue gone rogue?
18: Well, I told you the story off the air, but I'll say it on the air too in just a second. But my key fob got recalled because it has a tendency, apparently, while driving to loosen, and then it causes something to happen. So their solution is just to put a permanent screw, so that way the actual key part of the key fob just sticks up and it just keeps poking into my pocket constantly, if that's the case.
16: Oh,
18: so,
16: man.
18: I know. That's
16: so that thing's
18: problem.
16: Fixed now. It doesn't flip in and out anymore?
18: No, it does. I still have that. They said you don't have to do it if you don't want to. I was like, oh, well, I don't want to do it then. Yeah.
16: Yeah.
18: So.
16: Yeah.
18: But yeah, going back to the story now, I was just driving around this week, and then all of a sudden my oil light came on, and it says it's time for an oil change. And I'm like, oh,
16: not your oil light, your service recommendation light.
18: Okay,
16: when you say oil light means the car ran out of oil, that'd be really bad.
18: Let me rephrase then. My service recommendation light came on, and so I called up your location in El Cajon, and I asked for the records because I thought I still had till 100,000. I'm at 98,000. They said, No, your Rogue got serviced at 92,000. So I was like, oh, great. So I'll be scheduling an appointment with
16: you guys
18: on Tuesday.
16: You're probably confusing it with your other vehicle.
18: With the Elantra, probably, yeah.
16: Yeah,
18: so
16: as far as that goes.
18: I thought I turned in the for both services around the same time of 95,000 for both, but apparently not. So I will be scheduling an appointment with you guys today and making it on Tuesday. So
16: you better check your wife's car, too.
18: I will, but I'm very...
16: Oh, you're driving it today. That's a Hyundai, right?
18: Yeah.
16: Hyundai.
18: Yeah. I'm very certain that one's fine, so...
16: Oh, there you go. All right, well, it's good stuff. Boy, I tell you what, La Mesa RV, those RVs are super expensive, the van life. I have a really nice Dodge one. You know what, Brendan? We should get you into that thing. I got it for sale. Heck of a deal. 50-some thousand miles on it. It's the Winnebago Travolta. It's really nice. You could take a little Rusty camping.
18: I remember, you were talking about how the lady was not paying attention to the service of that vehicle at all. Is that right? Is that
16: we
18: the
16: put
18: one
16: a brand new
18: up?
16: Motor in it. Yeah, she overheated it. It a radiator failed, and she kept driving and destroyed the motor. So it's got a new radiator. It's got a Chrysler motor in it that has a 3-year, 100,000-mile nationwide warranty. You would look really good camping in that. You could go to take the family everywhere. It's got it full kitchen, bathroom, everything, man.
18: Do you remember, I want to say, when you sold the vehicle to Bodie, I want to say, you were talking about that you put in this specific kind of engine.
16: Jasper.
18: Uh-huh. So do they make RV engines too, Jasper? Or no?
16: They do.
18: Oh, okay.
16: Well, this is a Dodge Ram van.
17: Yeah, so yeah. ProMaster van.
16: Yeah, it's a ProMaster van that Winnebago takes and turns into a motorhome, a Winnebago Travato, which is top-of-the-line camper van. This thing sells for $180,000 new.
18: Woo!
16: Yep.
18: Okay.
16: Yep. got this one sale for $65 with a 3-year, 100,000-mile warranty on the motor and a really nice vehicle inside, man. Super clean, super great. So I'm thinking you and Rusty would really have a good time camping.
18: I'll even throw
16: in a fishing pole.
18: I was going to say, I think my wife would like that too, but unfortunately, I would also say that she right now is...
16: Will not let you buy it.
18: Yeah, in that mood, I will say.
16: She's in the not buying mood
18: not
16: right now.
18: Not buying mood, yes.
16: Well, that does happen for sure. That's one of those things, you know. So just keep bugging her, and pretty soon you'll have a motorhome.
18: Keep bugging her?
16: Yeah.
18: That's all I heard. Just keep bugging her.
16: And pretty soon you'll have a motorhome. Tell her all the things you could do with a motorhome, Brendan. You know, we could take Rusty camping. You know, you could just keep up with that. It'll be all good. So one of those things. All right. 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Water pump failure. 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Casting failure during injection molding is another. The molding results in thinner sections. The application of heat to these thinner areas can lead to engine cracks. 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All right, folks, you're listening to Auto Talk Radio on The Answer San Diego, 1170 and 96.1 FM. We're going to take our first break. 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
16: All right, folks, welcome back to Auto Talk Radio. I want to remind you, Auto Talk Radio is brought to you by the West Automotive Group, which consists of West Escondido Automotive and Transmission up at 2200 Auto Parkway in Escondido. 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All there for your listening pleasure. Hey, did you see our numbers on the podcast?
18: I can look it up very quickly right now.
16: Well, now I know what it is because they sent me an email.
18: Oh, okay.
16: Yeah, it's up 105%.
18: That's fantastic.
16: So we have the most downloads, I think, as far as that goes. Yeah, there you go, Dave Stahl. I got more downloads than you do, buddy.
18: Take that, Dave.
16: Take that, Dave.
18: Except
16: Stahl.
18: For that 1 week where Dave Stahl brought in Tony Hawk.
16: Was that highly downloaded?
18: And that had over 2,500 downloads that 1 week alone.
16: Oh, did it?
18: But to be fair, that's Tony Hawk. So.
16: Well, he draws a crowd.
18: He does. Yeah,
16: I get it.
18: A local San Diego boy, so we got to shout out him every so often.
16: He does commercials for that vitamins that help your knees and stuff.
18: He does, yeah. I can't imagine why, though.
16: All good stuff. Yeah. So,
18: hey, I got two car shows if you want me to read them.
16: Sure,
18: super
16: go
18: quick.
16: With it.
18: Okay, so first up, out in Fallbrook, the Fallbrook Vintage Car Club is having their 59th annual car show in downtown Fallbrook. The proceeds from the show benefit local Fallbrook nonprofit organizations. Yeah. That is going to be, I think it's today. Let me double check the date. Yeah, no, tomorrow, actually. That's going to be tomorrow from 10 a.m. to 3 p.m. Free show for everyone to go to, but in terms of getting your vehicle there, again, the proceeds help out local organizations there. And then the Santee Street Fair and Craft Beer Festival is today, and once again, their car show also does the same thing. It's supporting local nonprofit organizations of Santee. That's going to be over at Trolley Square today. $25 for your car show entry for your car.
16: But not a bad deal.
18: No, it's free to the public. It's their first annual classic car show, too. So that is today. I think during the entire Santee Street Fair, that's how long the car show is. So
16: really?
18: Yeah. I want to say it's going to start probably at 11, if I remember correctly. So, but make sure you show up early because they have limited spots to show up there. So go check out those two car shows. It's Memorial Day weekend, so not only do you get to look forward to the IndyCar tomorrow, the IndyCar race, but you also get to look forward to some great classic cars to look around during that time, too.
16: You do. So all good stuff as far as that goes. Hey, somebody called me the other day and were asking me about, they were looking for a locking gas cap for their vehicle. And I said, tell me exactly what you got going on. They said, well, I need a locking gas cap. They have a removable gas cap on their vehicle. A lot of vehicles nowadays have the flapper, but and I told him, I said, well, check out Motorrad because they have some of the best OEM locking gas caps as far as that goes. And what that means to me is cars typically don't come with locking gas caps that came with gas caps previously, but Motorrad's locking gas caps are made to the same specification of the manufacturers, but with the lock added. So because gas caps with EVAP are a big problem, and some of the aftermarket ones are not great quality, but Motorrad makes some amazing gas caps. So check them out, Motorrad, if you're looking for a locking gas cap for your vehicle. Really good stuff as far as that goes. Well, so that's all the car shows for the weekend.
18: That's correct.
16: I figured it'd be a busier weekend. It's the Indy 500 this weekend, though.
18: I think that's the main reason is the Indy 500's going on, so therefore... if you are going to do a car show, it would either be today or on Monday, one of the two. So, but either way, really cool car shows to go check out here in San Diego, obviously.
16: Nice.
18: So today's topic, how to make your vehicle last 200,000 miles.
16: Yeah, or fix that car or trade it in. How many miles do you use to get on a vehicle before you get rid of it?
18: For me, I would. I was automatically just thinking, oh, if it's around the 120,000, boom,
16: it's not even broken. Sort of
18: exactly. You told me about how you made your last vehicle.
16: The F-250 made it 400 plus.
18: 400,000 miles.
16: Well, then I sold it to a guy that drove it back to Missouri.
18: Wow.
16: He flew out here and bought it. He did.
18: Because I was going to ask you, I'm looking at some of these Reddit stories of these guys bragging about how long they've made their cars and vehicles last. One guy is talking about his 1999 Toyota Corolla, and he's like, I have 540,000 miles left or driven on it, and it's still working just fine still.
16: Uh-huh. So
18: some of these cars, I'm just like, really? Like, that's impressive. One guy's bragging about how he has nearly 800,000 miles. On his vehicle, and that's insane.
16: That's a lot. What kind of car is it?
18: I'm gonna find it one more time because I was just scrolling through to quickly find it. But he was bragging about it on this Reddit post. Now, how much do I believe it? That's another story. But you know,
17: well, anything is highly possible. A vehicle is as good as its owner. So as long as you put in the correct preventative maintenance and everything into it, then it can last that long.
18: Yeah, I've gone to the San Diego Automotive Museum where they have a car that drove, gosh, I want to say it was just above a million miles, I want to say, on it. And the guy was actually living in the vehicle and everything, too, as well. He's taken really, really well, good care of that vehicle, and he turned it into the museum, and it's on display. I think it's a permanent display, too, right next to the library if you go in there. So go check that out. It's
16: San Diego Auto Museum is amazing. Yeah, get down there and check it out for sure in Balboa Park. If you got, especially today, they're probably open for the weekend today, this week, aren't they?
18: I would assume so, except for Memorial Day, obviously.
16: Yeah,
18: and besides, they're closed on Mondays all the time anyway. So
16: correct.
18: And I just found it. It was a 1987 Honda CRX. They said they have over 800,000 miles on it. So
16: wow. How many motors, transmissions?
18: Right. I don't know. It just said, he just follows up his comment saying, if you do all the normal maintenance when it should be done, if not early, then it's highly possible. There are still some high dollar repairs, but given the mileage, it's not that bad. Issue I am starting to find now is finding OEM parts for my vehicle.
16: Yeah, what year was it?
18: 1987.
16: Oh, yeah. It's time to retire that bad boy. The thing is, you know, you can drive a car and get 500,000 miles out of a car. I've seen plenty of cars go that far, especially Toyotas, Hondas, Fords, Chevys. But he is right. Doing the maintenance will keep that vehicle on the road for you and keep it in great working order as far as that goes. That's what we're all about. So,
18: the other one, the guy has a Volkswagen at 450,000. He says he's trying. This one's, he doesn't see on it, actually. I see that this other guy said my 2004 is only at 240,000, so I'm trying to reach just to your 450,000. But he said something about I'm having an issue with the factory clutch. That's what he's saying in his
16: comment. That's on a Volkswagen?
18: But that's a completely different car. Yeah, it's still a Volkswagen. It's the exact same vehicle, too. But it's a different comment than the other guy who said, I have it at 450,000. So the other guy has it at 240,000 currently.
16: Well, yeah, it's still good mileage. I always tell people, you should be able to get 200,000 miles out of a car easy. Easy. So all you got to do is a little taken care of and maintenance. And if you drive and keep a car 200,000 miles, each one you buy, you'll save thousands of dollars over a lifetime of replacing a car. These people that replace cars every 4 to 5 years, you're spending a lot of money and wasting a lot of money as far as that goes. So, you know, unless you just like to get rid of them, then... I'll tell you what, some people just need the shiny new thing.
18: It's true.
16: Are you the shiny new thing kind of guy, Brendan?
18: I mean, I sort of am. I get really enticed with the technology there in the newer cars. I can admit that, too, for sure.
16: Christian's a shiny old thing. He likes S10s, S10 Blazers, S10 pickup trucks.
17: They're nice little vehicles. I don't know.
16: He's always buying S10s. What are you driving right now, an S10 Blazer?
17: Yeah, I got an S10 Blazer, ZR2 edition.
16: There you go. Cute little off-roading vehicle.
18: I'm reading this comment here. There's a guy named Irv Gordon.
16: Of course his name's Irv.
18: Oh, yeah. He had a 1966 Volvo 1800S, and it reportedly went over 3 million miles of driving. And it only stopped because...
16: What year was it? 66?
18: 1966, yeah.
16: Yeah. Well, and back then, they last a long time. You could also fix the motors pretty easy.
18: True. And then he only stopped because, unfortunately, he had some health issues, and he later did pass away. So,
16: oh, sorry, Irv.
18: I bet the car is in a museum taking well
16: Or it's sitting someplace rusting away. Things not. Falling off of it.
18: That's a historic thing. 3 million miles on a vehicle. That's
17: pretty
18: impressive.
17: Crazy.
16: Unless Irv was buried in it. You don't know. Could have been. Don't be over there laughing, Brendan. I heard that. You never know. Maybe he's spending the rest of his... well, it wouldn't be life. That'd be over. But the rest of his days inside that car. You never know. So there was a movie about that where they buried a used car salesman in a big old Cadillac. So probably not the best idea.
17: It's probably about the same price as a casket.
16: It probably is. And if you love the car, then you get to spend eternity with it. Not such a bad thing. So, but if you're going to spend eternity with a car, you want to make sure that... it's a beautiful car for you. So.
18: Heck, I've seen a movie where a car gets crushed and then it gets reformed again. It's called Christine, and I don't want to have that.
16: Oh, that's a scary movie. That's a scary movie. That ranks right up there with Cujo.
18: Oh, yeah.
16: Remember that movie? They're stuck in a car and they can't get out because the dog is... It's like a St. Bernard or something.
18: That's right. And that's
16: rabies.
18: And that from that point on, I knew I was never going to get a St. Bernard or a Rottweiler.
16: Did they scare you?
18: Yeah.
16: Oh.
18: I always think of, oh, man, Cujo's just deep down inside that dog somehow. I know it. I just know it.
16: Only you. Only you, man. So all good stuff. But, yeah, so that's what we're talking about today. If you have any car stories of cars that you've had for a long time, boy, we'd love to hear them. 1-888-344-1170. That's 888-344-1170 as far as that goes.
18: My family's 1997 Plymouth Voyager made it to all the way up to 197,000 miles.
16: Now, I know that was your... Didn't you learn to drive in that car or something?
18: I sure did.
16: I remember you telling that story.
18: We had to scrap that car, unfortunately, because...
16: That's good mileage, though, to get out of a Voyager.
18: We're getting close with the...
16: It went on a voyage.
18: It truly did. We're getting close with the... Is it a 2003 or 2008 Dodge Dakota?
16: How many miles?
18: That one's at 197.
16: Yeah, officially. You could probably get 300 out of that bad boy.
18: Yeah, my dad's pushing it for that. And he said, let alone 200,000 was his absolute limit, because he had a Ford Explorer back in the day from the 80s. He made it reach all the way to 200,000 before he sold it to... my last babysitter that I had back in the day. So
16: your dad prescribes to what I say, and that is to get at least 200,000 miles out of a car. You tell him when you see him, you know how much money you've saved, Pop?
18: I will mention that to him. He's a very smart man.
16: Very smart man.
18: I like to think I got some of his intelligence. But
16: Well, we're hoping for you. 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All right, folks, we're going to take our last break here. Just remember, 1-888-344-1170. 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We'll be right back after these messages.

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8: All right, folks, welcome back to Auto Talk Radio. I was just reading about Audi was hit with a class action lawsuit over its water pump issues in the E8 839 V6 engines. Plaintiffs claim Audi knew about the alleged cooling system defect for years while owners were left paying massive out-of-pocket repair costs. Audi has had a few things to cheer about lately, from excitement over the recent reveal of the interior of the new Q9, the brand's debut season in Formula One. But not everything regarding the four-ringed brand is rosy these days, as a class action lawsuit has recently been filed against the German automaker over the engines found in a swath of past models. Well, I'll tell you what, most of them were 18 to 24 that motor was used, and almost every single A4, A5, S5, S5, RS5, SQ5, A6, A7, A8, Q8, RS5 Sportback, A6, S6, S7, Q7, A8E Quattro, and SQ5 Sportback. Boy, that's a lot of different models. As far as that goes, I remember the water pump concerns with those. I don't know if that where that's going to go.
9: I had
8: though.
9: The water pump concern for the 1.9 liter and the VW, because Audi makes that water pump as well.
8: Yeah. Well, they.
9: It's kind of a weird design. I just did my first one the other day, but I seen Kalani do a few of them. It has this little weird cylinder that has O-rings on both sides, and you got to line it up just perfect when sliding it up to the block to get this thing lined up. But if you have it crooked in any way, it's going to leak.
8: Oh, yeah. Well, it's not. You need to make sure you install it properly. That's the rule.
9: I slapped it in the first try, so.
8: There you go. See? But it all comes down to actually paying attention. If you pay attention, then it goes well.
9: You got one little inspection hole directly over top of it where you could see if it's lined up straight or not.
8: Yep. Well, and a lot of these cooling system component failures, like water pumps, are because truly of the fact that not changing out the antifreeze, as far as that goes. So,
9: yep. So
8: make sure that we always recommend keeping your cooling system good and clean. If we extended life coolant, we always recommend 3 years, 50,000 miles. If you change it out in that time period, you help keep that cooling system clean. You leave that thing to 5 years, 100,000 miles, you usually have issues. So.
9: Yeah, because like a lot of coolant, like it doesn't change color or something, but it does dilute in the same way.
8: It does, and it picks up contaminants. And also, coolant's used for lubrication for the bearings on water pumps, the seals on water pumps, and several other things. So make sure you change out that coolant for sure. 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
0: 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We use the heck out of a lot of their cleaners and things. CRC makes a lot of great chemicals, so can't go wrong with that. Make sure, and like I said, check them out at crcindustries.com. Good stuff there as far as that goes. Let's see. So trade the car in or buy a new one, get 200,000 miles out of it. Consumer Reports online surveys have identified 6,700 readers with vehicles over 200,000 miles or more. That's why we're talking about this. The vehicles are a gamut of different makes and models, including a Honda Civic. Talked a little bit about Civics with 227,000 miles on it. A Lexus LS400, an old school, a 90, 320,000 miles on it. I've seen those Lexus get a lot of mileage. And a family's Ford Ranger, 488,000 miles on it. When comparing the cost of buying and keeping a car for 225,000 miles over 15 years to buying into financial and identical make and model, found the same savings could be more than the original price of the vehicle over time. They say that you could potentially save over $20,000 if properly maintained over 15 years with your vehicle, as far as that goes. That's a lot of money.
2: That's a whole slate truck.
0: Yeah, well, it is. Well, and they say in over a lifetime, if you did that with every vehicle, you could save $250,000. Can you imagine?
2: What a good investment.
0: That's a down payment on a house.
2: What a good investment, yeah.
0: That's a down payment on a house. That's a good down payment on a house, right?
2: Beautiful down payment.
0: So you could drive your 250,000-mile hoopty right up to your house that you put a big old down payment on.
2: Absolutely.
0: So, yeah, saving yourself money in the long run. Good ways to do it, as far as that goes. So, nothing wrong with that. All right, let's grab Bruce real quick in Carlsbad. He's got a question on his Lincoln. Are you there, Bruce?
3: Yes, I am.
0: How are you doing today, sir?
3: Not too bad so far.
0: All right.
3: I'll know this afternoon. I'm waiting for happy hour, but...
0: Yeah, it'll be dirty martini time, huh?
3: Right. I have an 06 Lincoln, just turned, it's not even 62,000. And the dial speedometer let go a while back, and I took it to a shop, and they had it for a day, and they couldn't figure anything out, and they said, that's a computer, too expensive.
0: They sure it wasn't in the instrument cluster? Sometimes the clusters on those have some issues internally.
3: Yeah, well, that's what they were telling me.
0: Oh, gotcha.
3: Everything else in the instrument cluster works. I have the center electronic speedometer.
0: Yeah.
3: But you can't read that in the daytime too good, you know?
0: Oh, yeah, it's hard, especially with the sun. Yep, you're right. It gets hard. How many miles did you say is on this 2006 Lincoln?
3: It's just under 62,000.
0: Oh, it's very, probably well taken care of. You keep it garaged?
3: No, I
0: gotcha.
3: Used to, but then all my kids just said he's using the free storage.
0: That happens sometimes. That happens sometimes. Good.
3: I run a lot of miles. I checked the miles last 7 months. I drove 500 miles.
0: Oh, you don't drive a whole lot with her then. She can last you. That car can last you a long time.
3: It has. It has a great little car.
0: Did you buy it brand new?
3: I bought it second. We had 15,000 on it.
0: Oh, so pretty close. Just barely broke in, huh?
3: Right.
0: Yep. Good deal as far as that goes. How long has the speedometer not worked?
3: Oh, about a year.
0: Gotcha.
3: It started fluctuating up and down and going crazy.
0: Yeah.
3: And then when I stopped, turned the key off, it would go up and down, and then it would stop.
0: Yeah, sometimes those clusters, the circuit board just for the speedometer has a problem. That's why everything else works, and then it fails. But the odometer still works in that, right?
3: Yes.
0: Okay.
3: Yep, everything works.
0: Yeah, well.
4: It definitely sounds internal for that.
3: As far as, warnings and all that stuff. You know, that's all of them now.
0: Yep, yep. Yeah, on some of those, instead of replacing them with the new clusters, because the clusters are expensive, we have a guy, we take them out and disassemble them. He actually fixes the circuit boards on them sometimes. So if it's doable, which is a lot cheaper and get you back on the road with that thing working properly. Not having a speedometer can kind of be a pain, especially if you're driving on the freeway and that. But then again, you can see the other one sometimes, you said, and you only drive about, you said you put 500 miles on it within that's about all you do in a year, right?
3: Yeah, maybe a little more.
0: Yep. So could be one of those things you don't worry about also. Just keep driving her.
3: Curious when they said that, you know, they were stymied. They didn't tell me no ballpark figure or if it was a computer or what. And I'm saying it's a dial thermometer. That's electronic too.
0: You know? Yeah, yeah. So it's a pulse. It's electronic also. Yeah.
3: Oh, okay.
0: It is, yeah. So, and on that 2006, I believe, for sure, we did away with speedometer cables years ago. Almost all of that is electronically driven, even though it is a sweep dial.
3: Okay. Right. I figured I'd give you guys a head scratcher over the weekend.
0: You got it. Well, you got it. Always great to talk to you. Thanks for listening, Bruce, and we appreciate your call there. Keep driving, right. Keep driving that Lincoln, all right?
3: Every week.
0: You got it, sir. Take care now.
3: All right.
0: Have a great Memorial Day.
3: Thank you.
0: Uh-huh. Bye-bye. So, great questions. We do, sometimes on those older cars, it's better to fix them than it. You probably couldn't even buy a new cluster right now for that age car. It's over 20 years old, so.
4: Nope, that'd be an eBay find.
0: Yeah, they don't, yep.
4: And even then, most of the time, those things still have the same problem when you plug them in.
0: Yep. Well, that's why,
4: we just get them rebuilt.
0: Rebuild them is a better way to go with that for sure. When you're dealing with those, items there.
2: So, is there like a thing where factories will say, "Okay, we're stopping on doing this part now officially"? Is it
0: most new car manufacturers? Anything over 10 years, they start to kind of go away from a lot. You have to find. I mean, it just depends. Depends on. Certain things that there's a lot of call for, they'll keep making them and selling them,
2: right,
0: as far as that goes. But a lot of specialty stuff like that, nah, it's hard to find. Like instrument clusters, they don't it's not the same anymore on the car. So, you know, it's over 20 years old. I guarantee you that part is what we call obsolete as far as that goes. So manufacturers figured out they'd stop making parts because they really prefer that you buy another car.
4: Yep.
0: Not that you, instead of fixing your car all the way, they are not big proponents of you driving your car 250,000 miles at all. So what do? They sell cars, right, Brendan?
2: That's right.
0: Yep. So
4: they tell you to do oil changes every 10,000.
0: That's why when you bought a Rogue, they tried to sell you two, so you had a spare. Brendan doesn't like it when I pick on his cars. But we're keeping that car good running, aren't we, Brendan?
2: That's right. That's right.
0: It's trucking right along. Which car is Rusty's favorite car?
2: Oh, the Rogue, obviously.
0: Yeah, he likes the SUV kind of style, huh?
2: He just has more fun in there, I would say. There's a lot more leg room for him to kick around and dance to all the songs that he wants to hear all the time.
0: Is he 6 foot tall yet?
2: He's getting out there for sure. My gosh, the height on this kid is just towering over most of the other kids. I don't know where the height comes from.
0: He's a pretty active little feller, huh?
2: Oh, yes. Can't get that guy to stop.
0: He only stops when he falls asleep, and then he stops where he falls asleep in motion, probably.
2: That's right. That's right.
0: Pretty close.
2: So I might have missed it here because I was dealing with that phone call earlier. Would you say that, for the most part, like four-cylinder engines are the ones that usually last the longest compared to others, or honestly, again?
0: Not necessarily.
2: Okay.
0: There's different manufacturers. You know, it really all comes down to maintaining your vehicle and taking care of it. And I find it funny because somebody had made a statement to me like, I don't understand why you guys recommend these services and things. And my comment was, look, we follow the manufacturer's recommendations on service and vehicles for sure and make these suggestions. And for good reason, because doing those things, you really can't extend the life of your vehicle for sure. So my suggestion is keep that vehicle serviced good. You can drive it 200,000 plus miles and you will save a ton of money. And servicing your vehicle does really help prevent major breakdowns as far as that goes. Don't be the guy that, like you guys said, watching the videos, that drove your car so far on oil that it ran out, and it also turned to gum. So when you take the drain plug out, it just comes out like molasses. That's never good, right?
2: No, not at all.
0: Never good, never good. So all that. So let's try to keep that car good and keep it running clean as always. So as far as that goes. All right. Where are we at, Brandon?
2: We're literally 1 minute on the dot now.
0: Oh, look at that. We burned up the whole day pretty quick and stuff.
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0: Yep. Well, as always, Brendan, we appreciate you turning the dials and flipping the switches over there in the producer booth. Christian, thanks for joining this morning and talking about cars as we always do. He was all happy about the truck he worked on with the train horns on it that he scared a lot Porter with. Made him jump right out of his skin.
4: Yep, sure did.
0: Poor young feller. It's a good thing he's got a good heart and he's a young guy. Otherwise, he would have had a heart attack. But those things are loud. Super cool. So great car stuff. San Diego and everybody else out there, hey, man, keep the rubber side down and the shiny side up. Be safe Memorial Day weekend. Remember, we're giving thanks to all the great people that have made this a free nation, all our military folks that gave their life for this. So San Diego, everybody, be safe. Get your hoopty out. Have a nice day and have a great weekend. 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
16: Breaking news at Town Hall. I'm Bob Agnew in Washington. The new chairman of the Federal Reserve was sworn in on Friday.
17: The new Fed chair, Kevin Warsh, sworn in at the White House by Supreme Court Justice Clarence Thomas. President Trump at the event telling reporters,
18: "Thankfully, unlike some of his predecessors, Kevin understands that when the economy is booming, it is that's a good thing. We don't have to go crazy. Just let it boom. We want it to boom."
17: Laura Winters reporting.
16: Correspondent Jennifer King has an update for us on developments in that deadly overdose case in New Mexico.
19: Authorities say fentanyl and methamphetamine were found at a house where New Mexico responders got sick after answering an overdose call. Steve McLaughlin is the chief medical officer for University of New Mexico Hospital.
20: When someone's exposed to an opioid or like fentanyl, initially they will often become drowsy. They can actually become unconscious. And then we see their breathing slow down and that they can, in fact, stop breathing.
19: Mika and Georgia Rascon were identified as two of the three people in the house who died. A fourth person who was unresponsive and one of the responders who became sick were still hospitalized as of Friday. Mountaineer Mayor Peter Nieto says authorities were called to the house by a worried co-worker of one of the victims. The investigation is still ongoing. I'm Jennifer King.
16: And another winning session to end the week on Wall Street on Friday. Ross Stores, Workday, and Zoom Communications had better than expected earnings, and that drove prices up. Tulsi Gabbard has resigned from the administration.
21: Gabbard is resigning from her post as Director of National Intelligence to support her husband through his battle with, quote, an extremely rare form of bone cancer. Gabbard notified President Trump during a meeting in the Oval Office Friday. Her last day as ODNI is expected to be June 30th. In her formal resignation letter, Gabbard says she is, quote, deeply grateful for the trust you placed in me and for the opportunity to lead the office of the Director of the National Intelligence for the last year and a half.
16: And that report from correspondent Bernie Bennett. More on these stories at townhall.com.
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16: Cocoa prices are going down, and real chocolate, it's making a comeback.
23: Hershey is going back to the way things used to be. No more smaller bars, extra wafers, and chocolate alternatives. They're putting the cocoa back in, and others may follow suit, as a slump in bean prices since 2024 makes the traditional treats more profitable. A near 70% slide in cocoa futures from late 2024 promises lower shelf prices for consumers and a partial reversal away from chocolate alternatives made with too little cocoa to qualify as chocolate. I'm Bill Alexander.
16: When World Cup play gets underway next month, Mexico will become the first country ever to host the event three times. Mexico is set to co-host the World Cup between June 11th and July 19th. The once every 4 years event is the biggest in all of sports, and soccer is by far the most popular sport in Mexico. You'll find breaking news and analysis at townhall.com. The human smuggling case involving Kilmar Abrego Garcia has been dismissed.
24: Abrego Garcia was mistakenly deported to El Salvador last year. It became an embarrassment for the Trump administration when the order was given to return Abrego Garcia to the U.S. He claimed the administration was vindictive, and the federal judge agreed. Abrego Garcia is a Salvadoran citizen with an American wife and child who has lived in Maryland for years, but he immigrated to the U.S. illegally as a teenager.
16: That is Mike Donahue reporting. A day after Caitlin Clark was a late scratch because of a back injury, the Indiana Fever received a warning from the WNBA for not reporting the injury sooner. The Fever disclosed Clark's injury less than 2 hours before tip-off. The WNBA requires teams to list players who are injured on a report by 5 p.m. the night before the game is played. More on these stories at townhall.com.
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27: 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There you can listen to really great past shows. I believe we have over 680 podcast episodes, and you could read some fantastic articles, including a few on what we're going to be highlighting today. So make sure you go and check that out. I'm thrilled about our show today as we're going to cover the Mineral Reset Book, an essential guide to replenishing your body and restoring your health. For those of you who are regular listeners, that special returning guest is Caroline Allen. She is a health survivor, mineral expert, and educator on a mission to redefine how we think about cellular health. After a high-pressure career in tech left her physically and mentally depleted, her healing journey led to the discovery of plant-based minerals and their powerful role in restoring the body's natural balance. Her experience sparked deep research into human psychology and the science of humic and fulvic substances. Today, as the co-founder and CEO of Beam Minerals, Caroline, affectionately known as the Mineral Geek, shares the life-changing knowledge with clarity, science, and heart, empowering others to take charge of their wellness at the cellular level. We can also add author to the bio. I think we need to update it, Caroline, because you just released your book, The Mineral Reset Book. And she's here with us today to tell us all about why she wrote the book and what you as a consumer can benefit from. Caroline, always so fun to be together. Thank you for agreeing to join me on the show.
0: Thanks for having me back. I love being on the show with you.
27: Oh, it's so fun. I learn so much every time you come on. And again, listeners, if you're a new radio listener, please go and listen to our past podcast that we did with Caroline Allen on the importance of minerals. Now, Caroline, it's interesting. You know, you started in tech. You had a high pressure job. You know, what kind of led you down the path to learn about the importance of minerals?
0: You know, what led me down this path was a health crisis. About 10 years ago, I was in very ill health, flatlined adrenals, bad inflammation in my gut, in my mouth, recurring sinus infections, didn't sleep at night, had terrible brain fog. And a friend of mine introduced me to something called plant-based minerals. They're called humic and fulvic. And I started taking them, and they were liquids. They were really easy to take because they tasted like water. I took them every day. And over the space of 8 or 9 months, so it didn't happen right away, though some changes started right away, but the bigger ones, like the inflammation issues, went away over the space of 8 or 9 months. And, you know, if only one thing had changed, I probably wouldn't have done all the research that I did, but all of them changed, and I got really curious.
27: And I love your mind. You can tell you're a little type A in some areas, which I appreciate, because it really led you down wanting to know the where, what, when, and why. And I mean, I remember you sharing with me on past shows that you couldn't even get a dental cleaning because of how much inflammatory response was in your body, that it was just painful and bleeding. And you don't experience that now.
0: I have amazing mouth health now. I mean, my dentist's always like, I wish everybody had mouths like this.
27: I love that. And it's great because you can see yourself, I'm sure, how you've changed in that decade, the 10 years, and really your physical health. I know you work out. You are the vision of great health. You're aging so well. Do you attribute that to finding these really great humic and fulvic plant-based minerals?
0: You know, I totally do. When I first started taking minerals, I was just entering perimenopause. And so all the other chronic health issues really cropped up when I went into perimenopause and then into menopause. But here I am, a postmenopausal woman, and I have no problem keeping muscle mass on. I sleep through the night every night. I don't have any digestion or elimination issues. I don't have brain fog. I don't get sick, knock on wood. I really say it's because my body has the fuel it needs.
27: I think so many people are quoting things on the other side of that. I have brain fog. I'm not sleeping well. I'm gaining weight. Postmenopause is a nightmare. You know, all of these things that we're coming up against in our life. And that's why I think it was so brilliant that you took the time and the labor of love of writing the Mineral Reset book. Did you ever think you were going to be an author, or was this something that kind of just sprung up?
0: Well, I always wanted to be an author, but I thought I'd write a sci-fi book, which I might. I'll write a sci-fi book about minerals being like, I don't know, the overlord or something.
27: Yeah, I think people would love it. I mean, because that's the one good thing about once they start taking minerals. And that's why I highly encourage people to go and listen to our past episodes. I'll get you some numbers when we come back from the break. I'm really excited to talk about the book today and some additional information. Listeners, please go to this website. 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
5: 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Again, having a wonderful conversation with a very good friend of the show, Caroline Allen. Again, she's here. She has recently became an author and written the book, The Mineral Reset Book. 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Caroline, I appreciate you so much because you're one of those people who kind of walk the walk and talk the talk. Obviously, you know what it's like to not have good health. And then you find something that is a little bit out of your realm at the time, not working in the health industry. You become so good at it, you're coined the mineral geek. Then it leads you to the path of writing this wonderful book. But what was the motivation in writing the book, The Mineral Reset? Tell us a little bit more about that, because it was daunting. It's not easy to write a book.
6: No, it isn't. It was a 4-year journey, actually, for me. You know, what inspired me to write the book was, as I did all of the study about minerals, once they had changed my life, taking minerals had changed my life, I wanted to know why. And I did all of this deep study, and I realized it's a very technical and complex conversation. And I started to, you know, at dinner parties and, you know, in the grocery store line and wherever, I started telling people about minerals, and about the 15th word in, their eyes would glaze over and they'd be like, oh God, would this woman please stop talking, you know? And so I realized early on that I was going to have to find ways to talk about the subject that I find absolutely scintillating in a way that was really relevant to the people listening, to create stories and metaphors to help them understand very complex scientific information in ways that they could have a picture in their mind and walk away with something where they just thought, wow, that makes sense. So I spent literally 10 years. I would go to all sorts of trade shows and all, and I would just talk to people, and I kept talking, and I'd try out this story and I'd try out this thing. And when people leaned in, I'd go, oh, remember that one. And when their eyes glazed over, I go, forget that one, you know? And at a certain point, it hit me that, you know, we had at that point developed this company called Beam Minerals, where we were bringing the products that had helped me with my health to the world. But I realized they were such a paradigm shift from all of the mineral supplement tools that are out there in the just in your health food aisle, that we were going to need to explain it. And it's kind of a long story. It's not one you can have in 5 minutes. You know, you can maybe give somebody something to think about in 5 minutes. But I really wanted to lay out the whole framework for people so they'd walk away and go, oh my God, why did I never know this before?
5: And I think you have done a great job doing that, even in before the book, in your education and the way that you communicate with people and actually take the time to listen and learn a little bit about them. I mean, that is a very big task, especially for someone who's a co-founder and a CEO and an author. You know, we get really busy in our regular life, but that human connection seems to always be important to you. And I'm very prideful for you for that. Now, in the book, I want to highlight in the Mineral Reset book, basically, you shared some stories. I mean, that's kind of how it started, like people struggling with some situations in their health journey, and you felt it important to include them in the book. Why was that important? And do you have any that you remember that you can maybe share with the audience today?
6: Sure. You know, in the beginning of the book, I kind of go through a little iteration of different people, you know, starting with a woman in her 50s. She's taken really good care of herself, but suddenly she started to feel like things just going downhill. She went to the doctor. The doctor said, all your tests are normal. And she's just like getting ready to just give up and go, okay, this is the way I'm on that steep decline. And that's just the way life is. Another one is a woman who's in her 40s. She's had 3 children under the age of 15. She runs around all day doing the laundry, making sure there's food in the fridge, driving kids to all their different sporting events, and she's exhausted. But what's really concerning her is that her temper, she started to have a really bad temper and have anxiety. And she's like, whoa, what is going on? Again, she goes to the doctor, everything's fine, according to the doctor. And they say, well, maybe you just need antidepressants, you know. Mm-hmm. And then there's the young 34-year-old woman she does great. You know, she runs a jiu-jitsu studio. She's in great shape. But once a month, she's like curled on a ball on her couch with menstrual cramps and pain. You know, and then there's the, you know, 65-year-old bicycle guy. And he's like, you know, super... not a pro athlete, but semi-pro athlete. And he struggles so bad every night with cramping, you know. Yeah. And then there's the, you know, 6-year-old child who is dealing with, you know, she used to be a great, happy, go lucky child. And suddenly she's just cranky all the time. She says her legs ache, you know, all these things. But what is the one thing that's true about all of these people? They all show up with different symptoms, but they are all dealing with mineral deficiency, like chronic deep depletion. It shows up in every different person in a different way. And it's so prevalent that the World Health Organization coined the term the hidden hunger, which basically is what people feel when they are mineral depleted over a long period of time. It sends you to the fridge at night, like after you ate a big meal and you're like, oh, I just need that one thing, you know, or in the afternoon, you're reaching for the sugar, you know, or the salty, crunchy snack. These are signs of mineral deficiency.
5: I wanted to kind of get into where we were talking about depletion, because I think there's a lot of things that people don't really correlate a mineral depletion to, one being like hair loss, lack of sleep, you know, many of the other things that you mentioned. But you share a lot about mineral depletion throughout the book. Please share with the listeners a couple of signs or symptoms that maybe they can be aware of if they've never heard you before or they haven't read the book.
6: Yeah. Well, what I want people to first understand is that minerals are foundational to your body. They are involved in every single biosynthesis process in your body, involved in all cognition, and they are also involved in the energy generation capacity of your body. If you have all of the fuel, the mineral fuel that you need, your body generates like 1200 watts of electricity a day, which is like enough to plug in your toaster and blender. You know, it's a fair amount of electricity. But if you don't have the fuel for that energy generation, and that fuel is minerals, also amino acids, which many amino acids you already have in your body, all the minerals have to come from the outside. Now, the thing is, it's not just like there is a phenomenal amount of energy generation happening in your body at every moment, and to generate that 1200 watts. So when you can't generate enough of that energy, your body has to pick and choose. And so it says, well, hair, that's not really important or critical. So people start losing their hair. Or the body says, well, I have enough energy to engage this muscle, but I don't have enough energy to release it. And what do you end up with? A cramp. Mm-hmm. Or let's say you end up with, you have some gut problems and, you know, you just can't get rid of them because your body can't generate enough energy to do all of the elimination and detoxification work required to clear that inflammation. Or in your brain, in one single neuron, you have upwards of 2 million mitochondria, which are the energy generating units that utilize the minerals. So if you don't have minerals in your body, and it's not just one or two, it's like 18 of them, your brain gets foggy very quickly. You end up with ADHD. You end up with that problem of not being able to get your thoughts together. Remember, it hits your memory. It can create depression, anxiety. So anxiety is really big because your cells don't have enough fuel, so they constantly send message to your nervous system saying, we don't have what we need here. We don't have what we need here. We don't have what we need here. And literally that ongoing chronic message raises your cortisol levels, your stress levels in your body, and creates anxiety, can create depression, can create panic, all sorts of different things.
5: And it makes me think about when you were speaking about the importance of minerals and the deficiencies people are facing. What about women who are currently pregnant? If they're void in minerals and then they, you know, are so blessed to have a child, is their baby then born deficient in these certain minerals? I mean, zinc alone does 300 different processes throughout the body.
6: So first of all, you know, your baby is a terrible word, but it's a parasite.
5: Yeah.
6: Your baby growing in you, your body will totally take care of that baby first. The nutrients that you take in, they go to that baby. And this is why when I was so ill at that time, I'd had two sons. I had started out mineral depleted. Then I grew two babies inside of me. And then I breastfed them and they got all the nutrients. They were fine. Until they started eating regular food. Because our food just doesn't have enough minerals, and especially kids get hit with this because their bodies require huge amounts of minerals because they're growing and their cognition, all of the different things. So getting a full spectrum of minerals into your children is also extremely important. Women after childbirth, even, you know, a lot of the fertility issues, it's a, you know, a huge steep incline that's happening with infertility. And I say a lot of that is because women are so mineral depleted, young women.
5: Yeah. And I wonder if a lot of the postpartum issues are really a part of that, or if they are mineral depletion. So again, people, you can learn more out there. All you have to do is go to this website, mineralresetbook.com. We'll be right back after the break.
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5: 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Caroline, again, I appreciate you taking the time. I know how busy you are, but again, we hear so much about vitamins each and every day. We're running blood tests on vitamin D levels and different things, but no one is ever checking their minerals. And I think this has gotten us into some very bad predicaments. So it's important to do educational programs like this. Now, in the book, The Mineral Reset Book, you highlight the Mineral Replenish Program within that book. What does that include? If you could just give us like a screenshot of that, that would be great.
6: Sure. You know, what I wanted to do with the book was not only provide information, but I also wanted to provide a path for people to get replenished. 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And then I created a program called the Mineral Reset Program. Follow it on your own in the book itself. There's a workbook at the back. If you do the audio version, you get to download a workbook as well. But I'm also going to be walking people through that starting May 30th. If you want to find out about that, you could go to mineralresetbook.com/bookinar. We call it a bookinar.
5: I love it.
6: And it's going to be a really fantastic 5-session program. It'll be interactive. You'll get to interact directly with me. We'll really take you through the process. It's a process of understanding your body as an ecosystem, understanding the inputs and their effects on your system, and how to adjust those inputs, not in a huge complex way, but in a simple way so that you can start feeling better sooner.
5: Yeah. And it's so different than anything I've ever seen. I have to just be honest. I have been in the industry almost 30 years. I've seen a lot of webinars. I've seen a lot of different things. This is so much different because people are actually being involved. It's a very communal event. And I love that you've broken it down into 5 sessions. So tell me how it works. So people go and they purchase the book, and then you're offering the book in our series with 5 sessions. It's a virtual event. Is that free, or do they just buy the book and get that included? Tell us a little bit more about that, Caroline.
6: Yeah, what's really cool is when you buy the book, we're going to send it to you. So you wouldn't buy it on Amazon. You're going to buy it from mineralresetbook.com. You're going to get a little personal letter from me. You're going to get a separate document. We call it the side effects of reading the Mineral Reset. So it's a great piece you can give to a friend. If you don't want to explain what the book is about, you go just say, here, read this. It's yours. And it's easy to look through. It's great for, you know, doctor's offices, you know, the magazines in doctor's offices.
5: Yeah, for sure.
6: And then I'm also providing 2 tickets to this bookinar, and they're, you know, $197 value each. But for each person who purchases a book, you get 2 free tickets, one for yourself and one for a friend. And the idea is to, you know, find a friend who's really struggling, kind of given up hope on feeling better, is really struggling, and just say, hey, I've got the ticket for you.
5: Oh, that's so awesome. And what a wonderful thing to do with your friends or family, to be able to learn alongside one another. I always figure whether I'm exercising, whether I'm changing something up, I always try to buddy up to keep me honest. And I think a lot of other people out there do. So what a wonderful opportunity. Again, when you buy the book, you would want to buy it at mineralresetbook.com to be able to get into that book and our listeners. And we'll go ahead and link that on our weekly highlight page at foreveryoungradio.com. It's interesting because people start to feel better. And when they start to feel better, they almost come out of this cocoon. I think for so long, when you're not feeling yourself, you're not sleeping, our hair's on fire, you're getting kids here, you're volunteering, you're working a job, you know, the days kind of can be a little daunting and long. And then I feel like when I introduce Beam Minerals, because it's different than the normal pill or the sugary electrolyte systems that can be found out there as well. But I will tell you that that's the number one thing people say, Kelly, I have more energy. Like, I feel like, what was I doing in my life before? I can fit so much in the day now where I'm almost bored in the evenings. Like, do you get that ever about the energy component?
6: That is the most ubiquitous comment, is that people send in a thing, say, oh my gosh, I finally have energy. It's and to feel the clouds break and clear and feel your mind come in back into clarity, back from that fog, is such a relief.
7: Yeah. Absolutely. And I think that's the whole thing. And I mean, it happened to you. You were going to the doctor and said you were fine. I think a lot of people hear that out there. So it's really, you know, when you start getting that same type of narrative and you're not getting any relief or results, it's time to look a little deeper, as you did, Caroline. And here we are a decade later. And so many people's lives are being changed for the positive just by not only your education, but your wonderful company.

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2: It goes on like that. You know, each one of these side effects will help you really grasp the main point, which is there is nothing wrong with you. You are just underfueled. And if you can get the fuel, the minerals back into your body, so much more can be possible for you. And it's not because you're not rich enough or strong enough or smart enough to, you know, find the right solution. It's really simple. Your body just needs more fuel.
3: The body operates on what you give it. So if you're giving it the right stuff, it can, you know, we see people. I even want to reference Clay Donahue, who's a regular on the show. We did a fun show with him as an endurance athlete and just talking about, he recently ran the LA Marathon. Before we started, I shared with you, I gave him some B minerals. I will send you the picture. He chugged it during the marathon and he's like, wow, what is that stuff? It's really so different than the way people, especially athletes or, you know, even people who play pickleball multiple times a week, you have to get hydration in. And that's where I love B minerals. Even though we're highlighting the book today, it's what can I do for cramping? I've tried all the old wives' tales of a scoop of mustard and all this other stuff. It's not working. And then all of a sudden you give them B minerals and they're like, I haven't had a cramp since. Mm-hmm. So it obviously shows that deficiency. And I think another weird component for people is they're like, no, I take minerals. I take zinc once a day. You had alluded to there's 18 different minerals. So instead of buying 18 different products and, you know, wasting time and wondering if they're poorly absorbed, that's why I always like to recommend B minerals, because you're getting the full set within one serving. Is that accurate?
2: It absolutely is. And again, that's another reason I wrote the book, because I wanted to dispel all the misunderstandings about this idea of going and buying, you know, 10 bottles of pills and trying to get your minerals in that way. 90% of those things that you take in pill form ends up in the toilet.
3: Yeah. And everybody, I think, is becoming very mindful of that when they see neon green. I don't think it's supposed to be that color. So again, these little tried and true things that we've learned along the way of being health educators and then really leaning on the highly researched. That was another thing I really loved about the Mineral Reset book. It is very researched in the back. You can go to the back, you can find different situations, but it's also very interactive. If you have stress and, you know, you constantly hear, hey, you need to lower your stress, which is a lot easier to do when you're not stressed, ironically, but you can go ahead and track your log, the stressor log, kind of know what's triggering you, what you're deficient in, what you're void in, and then take a minute for yourself to be able to decipher that information to make some changes. We have to run out to the break, but we're going to be back with one more great segment. Again, if you'd like to learn more about how to purchase the book or attend the bookinar, very easy to do so. You can go to foreveryoungradio.com and hit the weekly highlight page. Right back after the break.
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3: 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There you can listen to over 680 podcasts. And if you're really enjoying our conversation about minerals, Caroline and I did a really great show in January, coined the Mineral Depletion Show, kind of showing with you some of the things that we're coming up against in our daily life, whether it be environmental stressors, the foods we're eating, our foods void in minerals, what is leading to that depletion. And that is episode 658. So go and check out 658. We'll go ahead and link it so you can learn a little bit more. Now, Caroline, again, I'm so excited that when you come on the show and we get to have these wonderful conversations, because I think it's very eye-opening. I think people don't know a lot about minerals. They don't know about things like that they should be worried about, like heavy metals. They're not sure about what minerals they should be taking. So being able to have things within this book to give them a roadmap is so incredibly helpful, because they can actually have the ammunition they need to take action.
4: Yeah, you know, I really wanted to create a book that wasn't so technical and hard to read that people couldn't access the information. And I had so many important things to impart. And my structural editor was incredibly helpful to me, because she'd come back and she'd go, "I don't understand it, you know, try it." So what was really cool is that I have very simple language that I use, but all of the descriptions and things were also taken in front of very scientific people, so that I could say, can I say it this way? Does this hold integrity with the original scientific language? And many things I had to change, but it all is actually correct. So there's a couple sections in there that I think are really useful to people. One is I have a section about heavy metals, because heavy metals is out there in the world and there's a lot of fear about them, as you know, they are potentially very negative, but there's a lot of misunderstandings about heavy metals. First of all, one of the things about heavy metals is, as an example, zinc is a heavy metal. And lots of people take zinc, right? And in fact, what happened during the pandemic is people took too much zinc and they ended up with zinc toxicity. Like all the minerals work together and they create all of the structure in the universe. So every mineral on Earth, whether it's a heavy metal or a beneficial mineral that your body uses, they are all existing on the Earth and you can't get away from them. You dig down 5 feet and get some dirt that isn't getting acid rain and it's going to have heavy metals in it. So You grow a vegetable, grow broccoli, grow your kale, it's going to have some level of heavy metals in it. Okay, so you cannot get away from them. The thing people don't understand about heavy metals is they are not all the same. So There are organic heavy metals and there are inorganic heavy metals. Inorganic heavy metals are the kinds of things that come from mining effluent or from making silicon chips or from, you know, these kinds of heavy metals. They're not bound to a carbon molecule and they are in many cases substantially more toxic than their organic counterparts. So this is one, that's the first level of knowledge. So as an example, arsenic, inorganic arsenic is extremely toxic. And that's the one that is, you know, related to Prop 65. And the reason Prop 65 was created was not for organic substances. It was for the inorganic heavy metals and things like, and other toxins. That's the first recognition. Organic arsenic is very, very low toxicity. So not saying you should have it, you know, eat it all regularly, but it's very low toxicity. The other piece about, you know, something like some of the natural substances like what we use in our product called humic. Humic, because it's a mineral complex, it has 70 plus minerals in it, and some of those are heavy metals. But here's the interesting thing about that molecule. The heavy metals that are part of that molecule, they are chemically attached to the molecule and they have no valence. We call it valence, which means they have no ability to come free and roam around in your body. Cool thing is instead, the humic molecule acts like a magnet, grabbing and gathering heavy metals to it, so that they can ultimately be eliminated for your system, which is why it's one of the best tools for the remediation of lead, absolutely used in the remediation of heavy metals. So there's a lot of misunderstandings. You can't just look at a product and say, oh, it's got heavy metals in it, it's bad, because, you know, take a breath, go outside and take a breath and you're taking in heavy metals. We're going to learn more over the years. You know, we're kind of at the beginning stages, like when we were years ago learning about the gut microbiome. Nobody even knew what the heck was in there and what's happening in there. And now there's a lot of just the regular person on the street has some knowledge or has even heard the word gut microbiome. So we have to start opening up the box and looking in it and helping people to understand so that they can know, you know, if I'm drinking this water, I'm fine. You know, you know, when are heavy metals an issue? And so then that's the other piece, like why are heavy metals problematic in your system? Well, one of the reasons is because they take up the receptor sites for beneficial minerals in your system. So your body needs to uptake magnesium, but instead, you know, a heavy metal molecule is taking up that receptor site. So then you don't get the benefit of the magnesium. Those are the kinds of things. And I kind of lay it out in the book in very simple language so people can begin to get a sense. It's not super in-depth scientific thing. You know, it's just a few pages, but it begins to help you understand.
3: Absolutely. I mean, the way you've laid out the book is so consumer friendly, really breaking it down for people to better understand, you know, what's going on. What are different issues that could be correlated to mineral deficiency or not getting adequate levels? And I think that is so important. I think once you educate people and they're like, gosh, that's what it could be about. That's huge. You know, and you talk a little bit about mineral testing within the book. I know that you put some in there. I think there's actually a way if people want to go to mineralresetbook.com, you can actually do a scan whether once you buy the book and you can check your mineral score within the book. I think that was on page 3. So right out the gate, you're encouraging people to know their numbers and check out things. What would you like to add to that?
4: Yeah, I mean, what I did was I created a simple mineral deficiency quiz. So it's not a test, it's just a quiz. And the idea is if you answer those questions, then we're going to send you kind of a general report. You're going to get a score, and then we're going to give you a general report saying, you know, you're doing fine, you know, just keep doing what you're doing, you know, and we'll give you some pointers, and we give you some additional information to help you, kind of some relevant information for the symptoms that you mentioned and different things like that. So the idea is to give you directly information that's going to help you on your replenishment journey and to help you understand where you are in the continuum of, you know, replenishment or deep depletion. You know, where are you?
3: I don't care if I give it to somebody who's 26 years old, a competitive athlete, or I give it to someone in their 80s, they all are touting the same thing. So obviously, whether you're 26 or 80 years old, you're having some mineral issues and deficiencies out there because, again, it's not, we hear so much about vitamins. And I mean, vitamins are great. We need them. But without the use of minerals, you're not going to absorb a lot of those vitamins that you're taking because you're missing that very important equation of having balanced minerals. Would you agree with that, Caroline?
4: Yes. And in fact, the utilization of those vitamins in your system requires minerals.
3: Yeah. See, bingo, you know? So it's like, once people put those two together, it's like, man, maybe I've been going down the wrong path of trying to take like 30, 40 vitamins a day, and I'm still not sleeping and I'm still not feeling well. That's a big indication, in my opinion, that you might want to check out, you know, and get yourself the Mineral Reset book and get back on the path and, you know, learn from someone who's already been in your situation, has done the work, has done the education to be able to be a bright light in this world so other people don't have to deal with that. So again, Caroline, congrats on writing such an easy to follow book. I know it's going to help so many people that have been looking for answers when it comes to their health. Just a big pat on the back.
4: Thank you. Thank you so much.
3: Absolutely, listeners. And if you want to be part of that bookinar, I already got my dates. I signed up on the website yesterday. You'll get a follow-up email telling you which dates those 5 sessions are available. They're starting on May 30th. All you have to do is go and purchase your copy of the book. MineralResetBook.com is the website. Again, MineralResetBook.com. We've also linked all this from our weekly highlight page. So you can learn more if you're working out right now and you can write the information down. No big deal. Just hit foreveryoungradio.com. While you're there, go and read some of the past articles that we've posted in addition on the website, highlighting minerals and the importance of them as written by our good friends at Beam Minerals. 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Again, I hope you have a happy and healthy week, and we'll catch you next time right here on Forever Young.

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2: Breaking news at Town Hall. I'm Bob Ackman with Washington. Poland's foreign secretary says he appreciates President Trump's decision to deploy an additional 5,000 U.S. troops to his country.
3: I want to thank President Trump for his announcement that rotation, the presence of American troops in Poland will be maintained more or less at previous level.
2: The Polish Foreign Minister, Radoslaw Sikorski, that reverses earlier comments from the White House that troops would be drawn down in that part of the world. A Ukrainian drone attack has caused a fire at a Russian oil terminal. Russia's Astra News outlet reporting that Ukrainian drones struck in the Shashkaris oil terminal. That's a key site for Russian state-controlled pipelines. President Trump began testing his midterm message on Friday when he told a crowd in New York he's lived up to a key economic promise he made.
4: I cut your taxes, cut the taxes on workers, families, small business who are the soul of this state, and I made special promises that I would save you thousands of dollars a year.
2: And the president was in Suffern, New York, on the stump for Congressman Mike Lawler, who has pushed hard for boosting the deduction for state and local taxes.
4: Mike Lawler's fantastic. He's fantastic. He is a fantastic. I call him Mr. Salt.
2: And the president touting what he calls a major jobs milestone.
5: President Trump says 100% of net new jobs since 2025 have been created in the private sector as his administration seeks to root out unnecessary bureaucrats within the federal government. Speaking at the swearing-in of Kevin Warsh as the new Federal Reserve Chair, Mr. Trump said the administration cut excess government positions, adding that many former federal workers are now earning significantly more in private industry. John Scott reporting.
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9: 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I am your host, Steve Summers, and I've got to tell you, we have got a fascinating show for you today. Now, if you're like most people, you may have noticed that when you hit 50, you kind of hit the wall. You know, between your joints, the heart, the brain, your eyes, your energy, you name it. Now, when you hit 50, you have to pay attention to your health. We all know that. So whether you're 40 or 50, or say in your 60s or 70s, or even older for that matter, our guest today says he's discovered something that you can unlock the key to feeling better at any age. This is exciting. What is it? What are we talking about? Why do you need to know about this? Well, stay tuned. Dr. Neil Levin is on the line here. Dr. Neil Levin is a chiropractor. He's a nutritionist. He's a longtime advisor for Purity Products. Welcome, Dr. Levin. So great to have you back on the show today. This is a big story, isn't it?
10: Oh, absolutely, Steve. And let's cut right to the chase here. That discovery you talked about at the top there, it's krill oil, because krill oil is simply amazing for us. It's great for the heart, great for the joints, fantastic for the brain, for the eyes. I mean, I have people coming into my clinic every single day, and they want to feel better. I mean, they want to feel physically better, stronger. They want their joints to feel comfortable, but they want to stay mentally sharp. They want to keep that brain thinking like it did when they were younger. They want to protect themselves from coronary heart disease and maintain those flexible, healthy, youthful arteries for wonderful circulation. Hey, Steve, they want to boost their energy. And
9: absolutely,
10: you know, why not? I mean, we deserve it, and that's what we're going to be talking about here today with this Krill Omega 50 Plus, which is the cutting edge combination, Steve, of krill oil, which is so fabulous for us, but we've infused the krill oil. Now, this is so important. We've infused the krill oil with the high omega-3 concentrated fish oil. You need to do that when you're dealing with krill, because krill just isn't high enough in omega-3. So many other important parameters and virtues, but you got to get that high omega-3 fish oil in there, and we've done that. So this is now the best of both worlds, but we didn't stop there. For the 50-plussers, we've added some vitamin D. We doubled the antioxidant power, and Steve, we actually increased the amount of krill by 67%. So this now becomes the finest omega-3 nutrient in the world, as far as I'm concerned.
9: This is very, very exciting. This krill oil sensation, I mean, it is all over the news, Dr. Neil Levin. Great studies are out there. Many experts are declaring that krill oil is better than fish oil. So give us this lowdown on this krill omega 50 plus formula.
10: Right, Steve. You know, if I told you that there's this one tiny pill that benefits the joints and the brain and memory, mood, coronary heart disease, wonderful for the arteries, makes your hair shine, great for the skin. I mean, what would you say to that?
9: Hey, where can I get this stuff?
10: Right, and we have it. It's Krill Omega 50 Plus, and we're going to give it to everybody for free today. And that's really cool, because Purity wants everybody to try this, because they know they're going to see a huge difference. But get this, on top of that, for the first 1,000 people that call today, we're giving away a second gift, because I just demanded this. You know, when we're dealing with the 50-plussers, and hey, you know, if you're 40 and you feel like your energy is low, this is for you also. But for people 50 and over, we're also giving away free B12 energy melts.

0: demanded this because, hey, as we're getting a little older, we don't absorb that B12 as well, and I want you to feel the benefits from this Krill Omega 50 Plus. So I'm going to jack up those B12 levels for you today as well. You know, what a value proposition.
1: You know, when it comes to your health, it really is a win-win. This is amazing. I heard you say that this can actually reduce the risk of coronary heart disease. When you hear that, whose ears don't perk up after that? How exactly does that work anyway?
0: Right. Well, Krill Omega 50 Plus, remember, this is the combination of krill oil with the high omega-3, highly concentrated fish oil. So it's much higher in omega-3s than most krill oil formulas would be. So when we're dealing with the high omega-3 fish oil, we're talking about support for the HDL cholesterol, healthy, youthful, flexible arteries. That's so great for the circulation, heart muscle strength, platelet activity, red blood cells that stay nice and soft and flexible so they can work their way through those little capillaries. Oh, what about triglycerides? That becomes so important. So this Krill Omega 50 Plus supports the heart in so many ways. And, you know, the bottom line is we need to think about this because as we're getting a little older, 50 plus, maybe mid-40s, certainly 60s and 70s, it's decision time. I mean, you know your body's not working the way it did when you were in your 30s.
1: Exactly.
0: The energy might not be there. You need to make a decision. Are you going to take it laying down and just let yourself get old? Or are you going to do something about it? Are you going to stay physically active? Are you going to do the things you need to stay healthy? And getting these omega-3s, the krill oil, the vitamin D, the antioxidants make such a difference. This is a game changer for anybody in that 50-plus age group.
1: Doc, this is absolutely great information. I know that omega-3s are best known for their cardiovascular benefits, and they're certainly also known as brain food. Now, we've discussed this in some of the past shows. If you would, touch on the brain benefits for our listeners listening out there today, and tell us why you say that supplementing with omega-3s isn't just a good idea for the brain, but an absolute necessity.
0: Oh, this is such an important point that you're bringing up. Absolutely. For brain health, we must get these omega-3s back in there. You know, when you think about omega-3s and you think about brain health and memory and mood and feeling sharp, you really want to single out the DHA component. That's the docosahexaenoic acid. You know what, Steve? Your brain is 60% fat by weight. And of that, 25% needs to be DHA. You know what I use an analogy in my practice? People understand calcium and bone health, right? If you don't have calcium in your diet and you don't supplement with calcium, your bones are going to get brittle and weak. That's right. What happens to bones. Bones need calcium for their normal strength and structure. Now, with the brain, it's the same. DHA for normal structure. We use this for one brain neuron to communicate with another, to build out the brain, the serotonin, the dopamine, all the feel-good neurotransmitters. So must have it, must get it back in there. So important. And with this Krill Omega 50 Plus, we've increased the level of DHA because we've put the concentrated omega-3s in there. Now, with Krill Omega 50 Plus, you're going to get 130 milligrams of DHA per serving, Steve.
1: Wow.
0: The leading brand of krill oil, you're going to get 24.
1: Excellent.
0: 24 in the leading brand, you're going to get 130 with Krill Omega 50 Plus. That's why this is so incredible for the brain.
1: This is absolutely exciting. I got to tell you, though, during the last Krill show that we did together, you totally shocked me, Doc. I remember this specifically. You said that.
0: Tell me, I'm right on the edge of my seat. What did I say?
1: You said, and I remember, that the studies show that krill oil improves joint comfort in just 7 days. Now, if the benefits of the brain and the heart didn't perk my ears up, that certainly would. If you would, touch on the study and tell us how this works.
0: Right. That was a great study. In fact, that's the reason I started taking krill oil about 5-6 years ago. A pilot study, double-blind, placebo-controlled, exactly what you want to see out of the Journal of the American College of Nutrition. Now, participants got 300 milligrams of krill oil or placebo. Now, remember, in Krill Omega 50 Plus, we're giving you even more. We're giving you 500 milligrams of krill oil, so even more potent. But the participants in the study that got the krill oil got some amazing joint benefits, Steve. Get this. In just 7 days, and you remember this from the last show, but in just 7 days, they were 28% more comfortable. That's a jaw dropper. When I read that, I immediately went out and bought my first bottle of krill oil. But after 30 days, they were 38% more comfortable. The researchers didn't stop there. They looked at flexibility of the joints. They looked at function of the joints. All improved. And I call this the krill oil advantage. So if you're out there and you're taking fish oil, well, fish oil is great. I mean, fish oil is in here. It's so important, but you're not going to get the same joint advantages just on krill. You're not going to experience this joint comfort benefit that we get specifically from the krill. And remember, in Krill Omega 50 Plus, we've jacked up the levels of the krill 67% more. So in terms of dosage, fantastic.
1: That's big. That is absolutely big. Hey, I was on the website, and the testimonials on the Krill Omega 50 Plus, they're incredible. I mean, people obviously love this product. I'd like to share a couple of my favorites here.
0: Sure, sure.
1: Believer writes in, she's a female age 45 to 54 from Georgia. She rates it 5 out of 5 stars. She writes, this has helped. Less grind on my knees when climbing up the steps. Beneficial to my overall health, both physically and mentally. I just feel better, is what she said. Also, Safety Susan, age 55 to 64 from Sacramento, California. She writes to 5 out of 5 stars. I was a little worried about fishy aftertaste. However, I have not burped it even once. She goes, I like it better than regular fish oil. The capsule size is smaller and it's easy to swallow. This is big. The capsule size being smaller.
0: You know, and I'm really glad you picked that one out because Safety Suzanne picks out a very important point there. I don't think we've really harped on this enough because people have trouble swallowing those huge horse pills, you know, those huge omega-3 pills. These are tiny. So this is why this is such a breakthrough. These capsules are so small and easy to swallow. Anybody can easily swallow them. But at the same time, we've increased the dosage of krill by 67%. We've boosted the antioxidant power. The vitamin D is in there. We supercharged the whole thing with the high omega-3, highly concentrated fish oil. It's so important for the heart. So yeah, Safety Suzanne, she really nailed it there. I want to read one more. This one in front of me, Blessed. She's in the 55 to 64 age bracket, Fort Worth, Texas, 5 out of 5 stars. She writes, I was experiencing brain fog. I couldn't remember things at work. Felt I was slowing down mentally. Purity was offering a free bottle. I've been taking it for a year, and I swear by it. I have experienced a difference in my brain and body. Good for you, Blessed. You know
1: Excellent.
0: What? I'm not surprised at these testimonials at all because, again, I take this product myself. Mm-hmm. It's fabulous. My patients love the Krill Omega 50 Plus. They feel it in their joints. They feel it in their brain. They feel it in their energy, their circulation. They just feel better. That's what everybody tells me when they get in this Krill Omega 50 Plus.
1: Now, Dr. Neil Levin, talk for a minute, if you would, about the B12 Energy Melts, too. This is really
0: right.
1: an exciting addition.
0: So important.
1: You gave these away in our last Krill show as well, and the feedback has been absolutely overwhelming. People simply love the energy, the pep, the vigor they feel when they have their B12 levels restored with these. And now Purity's going to do it again. So 2 free bottles here today for the listeners. Tell us about this.
0: Yeah, remember, first of all the listeners today that pick up the phone and call are going to get a free bottle of this Krill Omega 50 Plus. Amazing. But now the B12 Energy Melts, why are they here? I said to Purity, I said, guys, we're dealing with the 50 plusers here. Even people of 45, 50, 60, 70, they're having more trouble absorbing the B12. And B12 is critical. You think B12, think energy. If your energy is low and you're in your 50s or 60s, I mean, it may be a B12 issue. B12 helps the body to make red blood cells. 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So important for energy. B12 helps us to burn carbohydrates and turn them into energy. 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The first thing you notice is energy. 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
1: 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Now, Doc, I've seen these ads where they say that krill oil is 48 times stronger than fish oil. Is that true? Does that make any sense?
0: Well, you know, obviously these are the krill guys talking, right?
1: Right.
0: But you could look at it both ways. Let's get into krill in just a moment. But first, let's pat the fish oil guys on the shoulder because, you know, you could say that the fish oil is better and stronger. But we're talking about the concentrated high omega-3 fish oil here because it's higher in the omega-3s, the EPA and DHA that are so important for the heart, the brain, the memory, mood, your eyes, your skin, your hair, your nails. So in one sense, you could say, well, the fish oil is better. But in another sense, I have to hand it to the krill guys because in terms of antioxidant power, krill oil is extraordinary. And it's because there's a molecule in krill oil that's naturally occurring called astaxanthin. And this astaxanthin, Steve, this is one of the most powerful antioxidants we've ever discovered. Steve, by one measure of antioxidant activity, it's 6,000 times stronger than vitamin C.
1: Wow.
0: So amazing antioxidant power in the krill. And now, as we're getting older, 50-plussers like myself, I'm 52, and we don't make as many antioxidants naturally. Our antioxidant systems are kind of slowing down, and at the same time, we're producing more free radicals naturally. This is why we call it Krill Omega 50 Plus, extra antioxidant power and extra krill. Remember, 500 milligrams of krill instead of 300, that's 67% more, plus the vitamin D, so important for us, and this is just incredible value. I have folks, they were going out and they were getting the krill separately and the fish oil separately, the antioxidant. You could spend $75 doing that.
1: No kidding.
0: You're getting it all for free today. This is the best of both worlds, this combination product with the krill and the fish oil. It's not one being better than the other. They're both great, and this is the best of both worlds.
1: You know, thank God for Purity products. I'm serious. Seriously, because when you think about where our food supply has gone and where we are today, we have to have something that allows us to feel better as we age, to age gracefully. It's amazing to me as we talk
0: and
1: about
0: that's why I love the way that Purity gives away the free bottles. Because, you know, people can be skeptical.
1: Sure.
0: They should be skeptical. But now they can be skeptical and they say, okay, you know what? This sounds pretty important. I'm going to give this a go. It's only going to cost me $6.95. And they get it and they try it out. And what they start to see, because it doesn't take long, remember that joint study, 7 days, 28% more comfortable. What they start to see is, hey, I'm more comfortable. I feel better. They notice their energy is better. And they realize, hey, you know what? This is important. And they tell their friends and they tell their relatives and they tell their loved ones. And Purity's been doing business this way for, I don't know, 20 years now. And, you know, this is a great testimonial by Gracie. 5 out of 5 stars, she writes, it works. I feel a difference in my joints after only 1 week. Also, you have the nicest staff. That's what
1: Gracie
0: writes. You have the nicest staff. People are going to appreciate working with Purity. They're a fantastic company. They put their money where their mouth is. They give out free bottles, and you try it, and you're like, wow, this is great stuff. Thank God for Purity.
1: Let's talk about the heart health for a moment. It's probably the single greatest concern that people face as they age. So anything that we can do to boost heart health becomes really a top priority. You know this, I know this, and those folks out there know this as well. And I know you mentioned earlier that omega-3s literally lower our risk of coronary heart disease. Do I have that correct? Because that's a big statement.
0: You know, absolutely. I mean, protecting the heart, this is what put omega-3s on the map back in the 70s. Dr. Dierberg discovered, you know, how protective they were for the Eskimos.
1: Right.
0: But bottom line is, omega-3s protect our heart in so many ways. They promote a smooth, rhythmical heartbeat, important for the body's normal inflammatory response in the heart muscle, inside the arteries and veins. They promote those youthful, flexible arteries, so important for circulation. They promote healthy blood platelet activity, healthy red blood cell activity. They support a healthy blood pressure. That's very important. Triglycerides. So they do so much for the heart. So simply amazing cardiovascular protection with these omega-3s.
1: Doc, this study you sent me on this omega-3s and the memory is amazing. It seems that the participants taking omega-3s had some pretty incredible benefits here. When you talk about memory, that is something that kind of slips as we get older. Tell us more about this, would you?
0: Right. This was a great study because what they did here was very interesting. This out of the journal Neurology, and what they did is they checked the omega-3 level in the red blood cells of women, 1,000 women, older women. So this is a big study, 1,000 women. Mm-hmm. But then again, 8 years later, and the women were on average 78 years old at this point, they did MRI scans of the women's brains. And what they found, Steve, this is so amazing. They found that the brain volume for the women that had more omega-3s in their red blood cells, mm-hmm. the women that had more omega-3s in their red blood cells, they had higher brain volume. They were actually maintaining more of the youthful size of the brain. Their brains were bigger. You could see it plainly in the MRI measurements. That's really
1: great.
0: Cool. But not only that, there's a very important part of the brain known as the hippocampus, a very important part of the brain that facilitates learning, facilitates memory. And there was greater brain volume in the hippocampus for people that had more omega-3s in their red blood cells. That's how you can really measure how much omega-3 someone's taking in. So if you take omega-3s, you will raise your omega-3 index. We know this. It's a fact. You take omega-3s, you raise that. So you want to have more omega-3s in your bloodstream. Very important. That's how it infuses into all the cell membranes, into mm-hmm. the joints, into the brain, etc. So take the krill omega 50 plus. You get the krill oil, 67% more krill oil. So fantastic for the joints. You get the high omega 3 fish oil, vitamin D in there as well, astaxanthin for extra antioxidant power, and protect that brain, protect your memory, facilitate that quick, that youthful thinking that's so fun to have. When you feel sharp, when you feel like your brain is working great, you have that brain energy, it's more fun. It's more fun to be in a conversation. You feel better. You wake out of bed. You have that energy. You feel mentally alert. You feel alive. That's the way I want to feel. That's the way young people feel. That's why we put this in this krill omega 50 plus. We want people to feel younger. We want people to maintain their youthful vigor and attitude. And that's what this krill omega 50 plus is all about.
1: All right. I got to tell you, Dr. Levin, I take the krill omega 50 plus. And one of the things that I absolutely love about the pill is that it's so small. I mean, it's so easy to take and so much better than trying to swallow one of those omega-3 horse pills, you know, the bigger ones. Anyone can take these with ease, and that's what's great about it. Tell us, how did you supercharge this formula while at the same time shrinking the capsule size? How do you do that?
0: Right. It's so amazing. This is really a breakthrough, Stephen. I mean, for those of you that are picturing this huge omega-3 pill, it's not like that. These are tiny. Anybody can swallow these. And now with our lemon lock flavor system, which I didn't even talk about before, you open the bottle up, Steve, it smells like lemon. We lock in the freshness. Again, extra antioxidant protection, extra krill oil, high omega-3 fish oil, supercharging the amount of omega-3s in there, vitamin D. What a value here. 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So an incredible value, and here's what I want you to do. Pick up the phone pretty quick, because believe it or not, 1,000 sounds like a lot, but it's not, Steve. On bigger radio stations, they move fast.
1: Right,
0: so
1: right.
0: Call soon. 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Everybody's getting that. Don't worry. You're definitely going to get that. But if you're one of the first 1,000 callers, then you get the free B12 Energy Melt. So, no, we need to talk about that one more time, but I want you to get that, too, and I demand this because this is Krill Omega 50 Plus. Hey, if you're in your 40s and you feel run down, it's great for you, too, but 50s, 60s, 70s, folks in that age, age bracket, they're not absorbing the B12 as well because they're losing some of the intrinsic factors in the GI tract that are responsible for absorbing the B12. So now you put the B12 energy melt on your tongue, tastes delicious, and it just gets in there and boosts up those levels of B12. What do you feel when you boost your level of B12? If you had been low, you feel more energy because B12 helps make the red blood cells, carry oxygen to the tissues, helps burn your carbs for energy, great for the hair, skin, and nails, great for so many things. Steve, be one of the first 1,000 callers. 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
13: With SRA News, I'm Bob Agnew in Washington. Poland's foreign secretary says he appreciates President Trump's decision to deploy an additional 5,000 U.S. troops to his country.
14: I want to thank President Trump for his announcement that rotation, the presence of American troops in Poland will be maintained more or less at previous level.
13: It's Poland's Foreign Minister Radoslaw Sikorski. A Ukrainian drone attack has caused a fire at a Russian oil terminal. Russia's Astra News outlet reported that Ukrainian drone struck the Shishkaris oil terminal. It's a key site for Russian state-controlled pipelines. It was another winning session to end the week on Friday. In fact, now stocks have had 8 weeks of wins. Rostor's Workday and Zoom Communications helped drive the market higher with their better-than-expected earnings reports. This is SRN News.
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17: Well, all right. We're simply going to talk about the most popular products, their pros and cons, and why people like them.
16: Okay, then. 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Specifically, let's talk about gold coins.
17: Okay. People like gold coins because they are tangible, portable, and highly liquid store of value that provides security against inflation and economic turmoil. Coins offer certified, government-backed purity, making them easier to verify and sell globally more than gold bars. Coins also come in smaller denominations besides the most popular 1 ounce size. There are 1/2, 1/4, and 1/10 ounce sizes, and sometimes 1/20 and 1/5 ounce coins.
16: Yeah, and gold coins are minted by sovereign governments, such as the United States Mint and the Royal Canadian Mint as examples. They're ensuring recognized quality, weight, and authenticity.
17: Coins are popular also because they offer a high-quality government-produced vehicle to own gold that is often very aesthetic and tied to history, either by the design on the coin or the artist of the design.
16: And the American Gold Eagle is the most popular gold coin to buy in the United States. It's recognized for its high liquidity, legal tender status, and 22-karat durability. It features Augustus St. Gaudens Lady Liberty on the front of the coin, also called the obverse. The ever-popular design of the American Gold Eagle coin is the same one they used on the old $20 double gold eagle coins back in the day.
17: Yes, the modern Gold Eagle debuted in 1986 with the same design as the old $20 gold double eagle from the early 20th century. Sculptor Augustus St. Gaudens designed the $20 coin at the request of President Theodore Roosevelt, who wanted to beautify U.S. coinage in the early part of the 20th century. St. Gaudens' design of Lady Liberty striding forward, holding a torch in one hand and an olive branch in the other, reflects the grandeur and power of the United States. St. Gaudens' design was introduced in 1907 and is widely regarded as one of the most beautiful coins ever minted.
16: And a benefit of coins is that they have legal tender status with face value attached. For example, the American 1 ounce American Gold Eagle has a legal tender of $50. So you could legally spend an American Gold Eagle at a store for $50, although you'd never do this. However, this aspect appeals to coin collectors and investors alike.
17: Gold coins are popular also because of their collectability and government backing. Government-issued gold coins offer instant recognizability, facilitating the ease of their liquidity when you need to sell.
16: So what do we think are the top five best gold coins in the U.S.?
17: Best-selling?
16: Best-selling, yeah, sorry.
17: I think it changes over the years depending on what is available. The American Gold Eagle is number one.
16: I agree.
17: Then the American Gold Buffalo, also from the U.S. Mint, is number two. But the Gold Buffalo wasn't introduced until 2006. Then I would say number three is the Canadian Gold Maple Leaf, and then the South African Krugerrand. Before the American Gold Eagle was introduced in 1986, the South African Krugerrand dominated the gold coin market. Introduced in 1967, more Krugerrands have been minted and sold than any other modern gold bullion coin. By the 1980s, it accounted for 90% of the global coin market. This inspired the U.S. to mint the American Gold Eagle. Today, the Krugerrand remains the most successful gold bullion coin ever minted, with over 50 million ounces produced as of 2018. Most of these coins were minted in the 1970s and early 1980s to meet the demand from Americans seeking to protect their assets against inflation.
16: Krugerrands are a good choice for buyers seeking affordable gold bullion coins. They typically have a significantly lower premium than Gold Eagles. And in 1985, Congress passed a law prohibiting the sale of Krugerrands in the U.S. because of the South African government's apartheid policies. By then, an estimated 22 million had already been imported. And the ban did not affect the trading of Krugerrands already here in the United States. Then in 1994, Congress lifted the import ban, and Krugerrands were again made available for sale in the U.S. However, during its absence, Gold Eagles captured the American gold bullion coin market. Despite this, Krugerrands are still popular today, and thousands of them are traded daily.
17: Okay, so the Krugerrand I suggested as number four. The fifth best-selling gold coin, I would say, is the Australian gold kangaroo. And then I would say the sixth best-selling coin is the Austrian gold Philharmonic, and then the British gold Britannia as number seven.
16: And I do want to note that all the coins mentioned, except for the Gold Eagle and Krugerrands, are 24-karat or 4/9 fine, pure gold, without an alloy. There are many investors who prefer gold coins, and although the Gold Eagle and Krugerrand are 22-karat with alloy for durability, when they're melted, they still yield 1 troy ounce of pure gold.
17: Another note, when purchasing gold coins for a physical precious metals IRA, only pure gold coins are acceptable, except for the American Gold Eagle. It is an exception. We have a separate episode on precious metals IRAs. So for more information, you can find it on our YouTube channel by searching CMIGS in the YouTube search bar.
16: All right, let's touch on a few more of the other coins you mentioned. The Australian gold kangaroo, the Austrian gold Philharmonic, and the British gold Britannia are all 24-karat gold coins. and have very low premiums compared to the American Gold Eagle and Gold Buffalo coins. These are excellent choices when wanting to purchase National Mint coins at low premiums. Pure gold coins are very popular with investors.
17: I think many prefer pure 24-karat or 4/9 fine gold coins primarily for investment purposes because their value is tied directly to the spot price of gold and easy to track without confusion, unlike alloyed coins, which require calculating the gold content. But I also think pure gold coins are popular because of cultural preference and the simple beauty of the color of pure gold. Many pure gold coins have built-in anti-counterfeiting features that a trained eye can easily identify. And while alloyed gold coins, like the 22-karat Gold Eagles, are more durable and resistant to scratches, there are also many investors who generally prefer 24-karat purity for long-term storage.
16: Yes, but the exception, as noted, is the American Gold Eagles. It is the best-selling and most popular one-ounce gold coin in the world, with over 22 million troy ounces sold since 1986. Now, let's mention a bit about fractional coins.
17: Most fractional mint gold coins also have fractional sizes. Most common sizes are 1/2 ounce, 1/4 ounce, and 1/10 ounce, with some mints producing 1/20 and 1/5 ounce coins. When considering fractional coins for investment, buy fractional coins you are comfortable with. It is easy to understand.

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3: 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Maple leafs are packaged in a soft plastic similar to a vacuum pack system, so their packaging takes up more storage space.
2: Okay, well, let's move on to gold bars. 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If you're looking for long-term wealth preservation, gold bars are a good choice. They follow the spot price of gold very closely because of their lower premiums, making investment calculations easier. Most gold bars are produced by private refiners, and there are several. So, pricing can be competitive, and because the gold bar design is usually minimal, production costs are less compared to that of coins.
3: Larger gold bars, such as a 10-ounce or kilo gold bar, are stackable and take up less space in a safe or a vault, making them easy to store. Depending on the investment amount, I have seen where choosing a lower premium product has yielded investors additional gold for the same investment amount.
2: Yeah, larger bars do require larger initial investments. And of course, when selling a larger bar, you got to sell it all. This is one reason why 1-ounce gold bars are popular. Investors can acquire them a few at a time, stack them, sell them as needed. The same can be done with coins. Some national mints, such as the Royal Canadian Mint, produce a 1-ounce gold bar. And the Australian Perth Mint even produces 1-ounce gold bars with legal tender attached. But most 1-ounce gold bars are from private refiners, and there are many well-known private refiners around the world.
3: Fractional bars or gram-sized bars exist. But just as with fractional gold coins, the smaller the piece, the more labor-intensive it is to produce, and thus the higher the premium or cost above spot gold.
2: Yeah, fractional gold bars come in sizes of 20 grams, 10 grams, 5 grams, and 1 gram. And honestly, gram gold bars are not as popular as fractional gold coins because in the U.S., we just aren't used to the metric system, and there's a bit more calculation required when trying to quickly determine the value of a gold bar in grams.
3: Additionally, while all fractional gold has higher premiums than 1-ounce pieces, fractional coins generally hold better value than very small gram bars, such as the 1 gram or 5 gram. But investors with very limited capital may choose a 1 gram or 5 gram bar to get started, though they often pay higher premiums. While fractional gram bars are a valid entry point, the 1/10-ounce American Gold Eagle remains the dominant fractional product in the U.S. market.
2: Okay, so what do you think? Coin versus bars? Have we come to any conclusions?
3: Well, for portfolios in gold under $25,000, 70% in coins is often recommended. For portfolios over $100,000, 70% in large bars is typical. However, whatever your portfolio size, when you can buy coins or bars at a very low premium or perhaps at spot, always buy the better value when you can get it.
2: Agreed. Now, let's talk about silver products, and let's discuss what's available, what is best price, and why people choose one product over another.
3: Let's start with a staple, the 100-ounce silver bar. 100-ounce silver bars gained industry standard status in the early 1970s, with Engelhard bars, which were produced as early as the 1960s. These bars are popular because they allow investors to store high levels of wealth in a smaller space compared to thousands of 1-ounce silver coins.
2: Yeah, in the early 1970s, inflation surged, prompting investors to seek protection by purchasing silver. Silver is one of the two reliable hedges against inflation, and the other, of course, being gold. However, before January 1st, 1975, it was illegal for investors to own gold. More information on this subject is available on our episode about the gold standard on YouTube or this station's website podcast section.
3: Small refiners began producing 3/9 fine silver.

0: products to meet the growing demand for silver. By the mid-1970s, demand had significantly increased, leading Engelhard, a prominent precious metals refiner, to start manufacturing. Engelhard's 100-ounce silver bars quickly became popular, and shortly afterward, Johnson Matthey, another esteemed precious metals refiner, began pouring 100-ounce silver bullion bars.
1: Just as a note, most 100-ounce silver bars are 3/9 fine or 99.9% pure. However, the Royal Canadian Mint does produce a 4/9 fine silver bar, but there's minimal impact on investment value there between 3/9 and 4/9 fine silver bars. Both are considered high quality and commonly used in the bullion market, but 4/9 fine bars may incur a slightly higher premium because of the additional refining. Both types are investment grade silver and are IRA eligible. 100-ounce silver bars have some of the lowest premiums over spot. This primary advantage is the cost effectiveness of the bar, since they typically have lower premiums than smaller silver products. This makes them an ideal option for those seeking to maximize holdings and minimize premiums. They're also uniform in shape, they're easy to stack and store, and easy to handle, weighing just under 7 pounds each.
0: Let's discuss 10-ounce silver bars. 10-ounce, 3/9 fine silver bullion bars were popular with silver bullion investors when my dad opened for business in Phoenix, Arizona in 1973. Today, 10-ounce silver bars remain investor favorites because they are a way to own silver bullion with features of a 100-ounce silver bullion bar and features of 1-ounce silver rounds. Being flat and uniform, 10-ounce silver bars stack and store neatly.
1: Yeah, investors prefer 10-ounce silver bars because they offer superior balance of lower premium over spot price, high portability, and ease of storage compared to 1-ounce coins or rounds. They're ideal for building substantial long-term holdings while remaining liquid enough to sell easily as needed. Premiums for 10-ounce silver bars are more than 100-ounce silver bars, but generally less than 1-ounce silver coins or rounds.
0: 10-ounce silver bars are ideal for dollar cost averaging. Investors can regularly purchase 10-ounce bars as they are able because of their accessible price point. These bars are also struck and cast to 3/9 or 4/9 fine purity, depending on the refiner.
1: Yeah, and 10-ounce bars are often chosen by both new and experienced investors and silver stackers.
0: What is a silver stacker?
1: Well, interesting. A silver stacker is an investor who buys and accumulates physical silver, primarily coins, rounds, and bars, as a long-term investment or hobby as a hedge against economic instability. Stacking involves buying silver and storing it, often in organized physical stacks.
0: 100-ounce and 10-ounce silver bars are the most common sizes and very popular. But I would like to mention that there are 50-ounce silver bars and 20 and 25-ounce silver bars available. These usually have a higher premium because they are not commonly produced. However, a couple of mentions should include kilo-size silver bars and 1-ounce ingot bars of silver, which are commonly produced. 1-ounce ingots, or simply 1-ounce silver bars, are popular, but premiums are higher than the same 1-ounce silver round counterpart, which I'll talk about in a minute.
1: Okay, kilo silver bars can sometimes be obtained at premiums close to those of 100-ounce silver bars. A kilo is 32.15 troy ounces of silver, an unusual size for the U.S., which is not familiar with the metric system, but kilos are smaller, weigh less, and are easier to handle, move, and store than 100-ounce silver bars, and their price point is lower to get in.
0: Yes, now let's move to silver coins. The term coin implies that the piece is legal tender and produced by a national mint, as most national mint items have a legal tender value.
1: Yeah, the most and best-selling silver coin in the U.S. is, of course, the 1-ounce American Silver Eagle produced by the U.S. Mint. It is also recognized as the most popular silver bullion coin in the entire world.
0: Its immense popularity is driven by high liquidity, worldwide recognition, and legal tender status, one U.S. dollar, as the official silver bullion coin of the U.S. government, guaranteeing its weight, content, and purity. But I also think its popularity is connected to its beautiful and historic design and the Silver Eagle's mint quality. The U.S. Mint produces some of the most beautiful currency in the world.
1: Agreed. The Walking Liberty design was created by Adolph A. Weinmann and was used on the U.S. half dollars from 1916 to 1947. The design features a full-length figure of Lady Liberty walking toward a sunrise, draped in the American flag. She holds a laurel and oak branches, symbolizing civil and military glory. This iconic design, praised for its beauty, is currently used on the American Silver Eagles today.
0: Weinman was an American sculptor. He studied a bit under Augustus St. Gaudens and is most remembered for his Walking Liberty design on the half dollar and for his Mercury dime design.
1: Okay, Shannon, we're getting off topic again, so let's get back to coins and talk about other one-ounce legal tender coins. Now, government-issued legal tender coins appeal to silver investors and collectors. Some other popular choices when purchasing silver include the one-ounce silver Canadian maple leaf. This coin is 4/9 fine and a popular choice because of its purity, legal tender, and considerably lower cost above spot silver than the silver eagle.
0: There are additional 1-ounce National Mint legal tender coins available for investment and with even lower premiums than the silver maple leaf. Premiums are always affected by supply and demand and government markup, but excellent 1-ounce choices to consider include the silver version of the Krugerrand, the Australian silver kangaroo, Britain's silver Britannia, and the Austrian silver Philharmonic, all pure silver coins.
1: And coins are popular because of purity and trust. Government-produced coins guarantee weight and quality. Coins also offer liquidity because they're government-issued. However, coins will have higher premium or cost above spot price. They'll have a higher cost above spot price than the 1-ounce privately minted silver rounds, which we'll talk about next.
0: Privately minted silver rounds are not government-issued coins. Because of this, they are often priced closer to the spot price of silver. Buying privately minted rounds can be an enjoyable way to invest in silver, providing an affordable option with endless unique designs from various minting refiners. If you can think of a design, it's probably already been minted. Well-known and popular privately minted examples include the Engelhard Prospector and the Buffalo Silver Round.
1: Many private refiners have created their own rendition of the ever-popular Buffalo Nickel design, featuring a strong native profile on the obverse and the American Bison on the reverse.
0: The iconic Buffalo Nickel by another notable sculptor, James Earl Fraser, reminds people of American frontier history.
1: As you mentioned, 1-ounce privately minted silver round designs are numerous. Some are very artistic and more form than function, and some are produced simply to serve as a vehicle for owning silver. A round refers to a non-coin, non-legal tender item. Silver rounds are a more affordable way to own silver than coins because of lower premiums. And those produced by well-known private refiners are just as liquid as coins when selling.
0: I did mention earlier that 1-ounce silver bars, often referred to as ingots, cost more than 1-ounce silver rounds, and that is simply because of production costs. Although there are production costs. For rounds, there is a machine that sorts and sifts 1-ounce silver rounds to help sorting, but there is not a similar machine to help sort the 1-ounce silver bar, and therefore bars require more labor.
1: Yeah.
0: So, we've had another episode with a lot of information, and for more information on products and the market, we encourage you to visit our website, cmigs.com. 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
12: Breaking news at Town Hall. I'm Bob Agnew in Washington. President Trump caused some confusion among European leaders this week when he announced the U.S. will be sending 5,000 troops to Poland, not drawing them down like he's been suggesting over the past few weeks.
13: Well, it is confusing indeed, and not always easy to navigate. I guess you feel the same as I do. But we need to continue to focus on what we do.
12: That is Swedish Foreign Minister Maria Malmer Sternegad. Meanwhile, the White House is pointing some fingers over a failed uprising in Iran while warning tensions in the region remain dangerously high.
14: President Trump says Iranian citizens couldn't rise up during Operation Epic Fury because Iraqi Kurds held back U.S.-supplied weapons. The president also blasting ongoing ceasefire talks with Iran as weak and unserious, dismissing proposals as garbage. Meanwhile, U.S. and Israeli forces are on high alert amid concerns Iran could restart military action.
15: That is correspondent Laura Winters. New change to a longstanding immigration policy.
16: The Trump administration is forcing foreigners in the United States to apply for a green card from abroad. The new policy requires foreigners in the United States to leave and apply for a green card from their home country. U.S. Citizenship and Immigration Services says the policy returns to the original intent of the law. Critics argue it disrupts long-standing practices and could separate families. The process could take years, causing significant disruptions for applicants. Paya Panjwani, Washington.
15: President Trump is touting what he calls a major jobs milestone. He said yesterday at the White House that 100% of net new jobs since 2025 have been created in the private sector as his administration seeks to root out unnecessary bureaucrats within the federal government. He says many of those former workers have found better jobs in the private sector. More from townhall.com.
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15: A NASCAR driver's number is being temporarily retired after the icon's shocking death this week.
19: Richard Childress Racing is temporarily retiring Kyle Busch's number 8 Cup Series car, at least until the driver's 11-year-old son Brexton is ready to take over behind the wheel. RCR will run the number 33 car on Sunday night in the Coca-Cola 600 after the 41-year-old Busch died unexpectedly Thursday of unknown causes. Austin Hill will replace Busch in the driver's seat. Brexton Busch is already known for his racing exploits. He won the Tulsa Shootout Junior Sprint Championship to earn his first career Golden Driller last year. I'm Gethin Coolball.
15: A 911 call obtained by the Associated Press reveals NASCAR driver Kyle Busch experienced shortness of breath, felt overheated, and was coughing up blood the day before he died at the age of 41 this week. He was hospitalized with what's simply being called a severe illness. Breaking news at townhall.com. In Havana, thousands turned out Friday for a state-organized rally in support of former Cuban President Raul Castro.
20: Castro is about to turn 95 and is rarely seen in public, but he is believed to still wield significant power behind the scenes and retains the title of General of the Army. This week, Castro came back into the spotlight after U.S. prosecutors unveiled an indictment accusing him of ordering the 1996 shootdown of civilian planes flown by Miami-based exiles. The case reopens a tense chapter in the long history between Washington and Havana and puts one of the revolution's most enduring figures back at the center of it.
15: The U.S. stock market closed out its eighth consecutive winning week on Friday, leading the way. Ross Stores, Workday, and Zoom Communications, they helped to drive the market higher after reporting stronger than expected profits. More on these stories at Town Hall.
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26: 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Good morning. Thanks for tuning in here. Start your day the right way with O'Connor and Company. All right, I'm going to let you know ahead of time that 3 hours from now... I'm doing math. 2 hours from now, leading off our 8 o'clock Eastern hour, we're going to be speaking with Senator Rick Scott of Florida. Now, obviously, as a senator from Florida, he is pretty pumped about the indictment of Raul Castro. The Castro brothers and communists in general are criminals. They're thugs. They're scum. And they've been horrible to the people of Cuba. And Raul Castro is now being indicted. We're going to get into all those details, but Senator Scott wants to comment on that, obviously. He's also not real happy about his colleagues in the Senate. They had a disastrous day yesterday where nothing got done. And really, things are set up right now in the U.S. Senate for nothing to get done for the rest of this year. Rick Scott doesn't care. He's going to be fine. But he is worried, I think, about Republicans going back to voters in November saying, hey, vote for us so we can continue not to do anything. Well, and also, maybe I'm naive, but I think Rick Scott is actually a little concerned about, you know, our country and the American people, and he'd like us to get more done. So we'll talk to Senator Scott about that coming up in that 8 o'clock hour Eastern time. Also, KT McFarland's going to join us in our second hour. And also, oh, I'm very excited about this. We talked to you about it last week. This guy who has bought up all these old Pizza Hut buildings and rejuvenated them and restored them to their 80s greatness. So you can go in and you can have the all-you-can-eat salad bar. You can get your pizza delivered to your table. You can get your pitcher of root beer poured into those glorious red plastic cups and eat on a red and white checkerboard tablecloth table and, you know, talk to your family to enjoy life again. That guy, his name is Tim Sparks, the guy who bought all those Pizza Huts with this vision of the glorious Reagan 80s that we can relive today. He's going to be joining us to talk about that and talk about how important it is for families to sit around a table and eat together, even if it is at a Pizza Hut instead of in your own dining room. All right, so that's what we're loaded up for here this morning. But let's get started with Cuba. Yesterday, the acting attorney general, I was going to call him the director of something, acting deputy. He was deputy attorney general. Now he's acting attorney general. It's hard to keep everybody's title straight, okay? Todd Blanche, the acting attorney general, laid out the details of the indictment for the world to hear. So now you'll hear it. Here's Todd Blanche.
27: Today, we are announcing an indictment charging Raul Castro and several others with conspiracy to kill U.S. nationals. Mr. Castro and the others are charged with additional crimes as well, including destruction of aircraft and 4 individual counts of murder. The indictment was returned by a grand jury sitting in this district in Miami on April 23rd, 2026, and was unsealed today. For nearly 30 years, the families of 4 murdered Americans have waited for justice. On February, this is a story all too familiar. On February 24th, 1996, 2 civilian aircraft operated by Brothers to the Rescue were shot down over international waters by military aircraft from Cuba. Four men were killed: Carlos Costa, Armando Alejandro Jr., Mario de la Peña, and Pablo Morales. They were unarmed civilians and were flying humanitarian missions for the rescue and protection of people fleeing oppression across the Florida Straits. As alleged in the indictment, Raul Castro and five co-defendants participated in a conspiracy that ended with Cuban military aircraft firing missiles at those civilian planes and killing four Americans. Those are the allegations returned by a federal grand jury. My message today is clear. The United States and President Trump does not and will not forget its citizens.
26: Yeah, it's this is a huge development, and here's the interesting thing, and I hope that you caught that little data point in the indictment as read out there by the acting attorney general. This incident happened in 1996. Everyone has known about this. I remember it when it was in the news. At the time, our president was Bill Clinton. He was running for re-election. He didn't want to get his hands dirty with stuff like this. He issued a stern statement and then left it at that. See, then his successor, the next Democrat to become president of the United States, Barack Obama, he knew all about this as well. Everybody has known about this. Barack Obama decided that he was going to open up Cuba and he was going to be, you know, like Nixon going to China, except the difference is Nixon understood that Mao Zedong was a commie thug murderer, and he didn't pretend that China and Mao and the Communist Party in Beijing were our friends. Barack Obama did. He opened up Cuba. And that guy, Raul Castro, who just got indicted, Barack Obama went to a baseball game with him. Shared a hot dog. It's not a euphemism. They actually both had some hot dogs together while they watched the baseball game. There's an iconic photograph of Raul Castro and Barack Obama at a press conference when Raul Castro is holding up Barack Obama's arm like he had just won a boxing match or something. Like, they're buds, they're friends. And of course, Obama strangely had a very odd limp wrist at that moment while the murderer, Raul Castro, was trying to hold up his arm for a photo op. It's a photo op, all right. It tells you everything you need to know about what happens when people like Barack Obama, who glorified and romanticized Castro and his brother, the murderer, both of them, Che Guevara, et cetera, et cetera. I mean, you know, Obama was the kind of guy who went to college in Occidental College, California, wearing a Che Guevara T-shirt, probably, or Harvard, for that matter. We won't know because they never released any, you know, official documents or transcripts from his time in college. Yes, now Raul Castro is indicted. Yes, President Trump said that we won't forget the lives of Americans murdered. And by the way, they've got some pretty good evidence against Raul Castro. They've got an 11-minute recording that lays out in detail exactly what Raul Castro did, ordering the murder of those Americans. And it's pretty damning considering it's a recording of Raul Castro himself saying those things, and talking about how he directed the MiG fighters to go and shoot them down. So what's going to happen? What's next? Well, obviously, the bigger prize right now for the American Trump administration with Cuba is to overthrow this government, to finally free the people of Cuba. And it just so happens that our Secretary of State is the son of Cuban refugees that fled that prison camp of an island. Here he was addressing the people of Cuba directly yesterday.
2: En un día como hoy, en 1902, la bandera cubana ondeó por primera vez sobre un país independiente. Pero sé que hoy ustedes...
26: I know you didn't tune into the wrong station. It's all in Spanish because, well, he speaks Spanish fluently. But I'll tell you briefly, it's a 5-minute statement. He said, on a day like today in 1902, the Cuban flag flew for the first time over an independent country. But I know that those of you who call Cuba your home are going through unimaginable hardships. Today, I want to share with you the truth about why you're suffering and tell you what we're offering to help you, not only to ease the current crisis, but also to build a better future. The reason you're forced to survive 22 hours a day without electricity is not because of an oil blockade by the United States. As you know better than anyone, you've been suffering blackouts for years. The real reason is that those who control your country have looted thousands of millions, but none of it has been used to help the people. And then he goes on to talk about the totalitarian communist regime of the Castros. And then he finishes by saying, President Trump offers a new path between the United States and a new Cuba. A new Cuba where you can open a bank or have a construction company. A new Cuba where you, not just the Communist Party, can own a television station or a newspaper. A new Cuba where you can complain about the system when it fails without fear of going to prison or being forced to leave your island. And a new Cuba where you have a real opportunity to elect those who govern your country and vote to replace them if you're not doing a good job. In the United States, we're ready to open a new chapter in the relationship between our people and our countries. And right now, the only thing standing in the way of a better future are those who control your country. He's speaking directly to the Cuban people, and that message will reach them. This is not Iran. This is an island 90 miles off the coast of Florida. Senator Rick Scott of Florida also had a statement yesterday. Here's the senator.
3: Well, Castro controls all the money, all right? They control all the money, so hopefully... Now the money's drying up because of what Trump has done, but if you look at the people of Cuba, they're willing to fight for their freedom. They've been doing it. Unfortunately, the Díaz Canal has been putting these peaceful protesters like Alexander in prison, and so hopefully now they're seeing that America will stand up for them, that they'll do it on their own. But if it takes something, we should not take anything off the table. I mean, the same thing happened to Maduro should happen to Raúl Castro. But I'm not going to get ahead of whatever the Trump administration wants to do.
26: What happened to Maduro should happen to Castro. In other words, if he doesn't surrender, if we can't apprehend him in some sort of law enforcement operation, then we need
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0: it's kind of a stereotype of talk radio. There's all they do is talk about the liberals and the Democrats and the socialists on the. Well, yeah, it's kind of a big conversation that we need to have. We feel, I believe, my colleagues and I feel, talk radio hosts, that we need to continually remind people about the political left in our country and around the world who continue to embrace socialist Marxist ideas. If we don't keep warning of the dangers of that ideology, well, something crazy might happen, like an avowed Marxist who wants the government to take control of various giant facets of our private industry and our lives might end up becoming the mayor of New York City, right? The leading candidates for president might be inspired by and educated, fueled by and propped up by an avowed communist in this country who actually celebrated his wedding honeymoon in Moscow during the Cold War when the Soviets were the bad guys. That's Bernie Sanders, of course, if you're not tracking with me. We need to keep reminding everyone that communism, whenever it is put in place in a government, ends up being an authoritarian, murderous regime. And there's one 90 miles off our coast. It's called Cuba. And the left constantly romanticizes these thugs. How many movies have there been about Fidel Castro? Oh, what a romantic journey it was as a revolutionary to free the people of Cuba. The people in Cuba have been in a prison camp for 70 years. That's the reality. And when these leftists who leave their college dorm rooms and end up running for office and even becoming president still think that Cuba is just this wonderful, great success story, so they go down and celebrate people like Raul Castro, knowing that he is a mass murderer, well, that's a problem for us Americans. It's a problem for we the people to watch our president go down and hang out with Raul Castro. And so I love the fact that the Trump administration, led by President Trump, yesterday announced this indictment on Raul Castro for murdering Americans, because that's who he is, and that's what he did. The president was asked about this yesterday. He had remarks. Here they are.
1: We have Cuba on our mind. Very important. Been a lot of problem for a lot of years. And this was a big, I think it was a very big moment for people that, not only Cuban Americans, but people that came from Cuba, that want to go back to Cuba, people that want to see their family in Cuba. I think this is a very big day, very important day.
0: An important day, and there's going to be some big days to follow, too, if you're reading the tea leaves here. Here is one of those Cuban refugees, a person who knows full well who Fidel and Raul Castro are and what his brothers and sisters and children back in Cuba are dealing with. This is Man on the Street in Miami. Oh, stand by. We'll get it in just a moment. But this was Fox News going down to the Little Havana quarter of Miami and talking to Cuban Americans who have fled that country and live here now and reacting to what happened yesterday. Here we go.
2: I do want to bring in Oscar Fernandez here with me. Hi. He left Cuba in 1961 when you were just 15 years old.
3: That is correct.
2: Tell me about what today means in the news of the indictment of Raul Castro.
3: It means some justice for the Cuban people. For 67 years, we have been ignored by everybody. The United Nations, the Organization of American States, the European Union, everybody. So we hope this is the beginning of the downfall of the Castro regime. Sorry, a little emotional. And we're ready to go back and help in the reconstruction of our country. With work, with money, with investment, and with love.
0: How about that? A refugee from a Latin American country fleeing to America to build a better life because of the communism he left behind, speaks perfect, beautiful, fluent English, has his act together, has a job. Seems like he's actually accumulated some amount of wealth based on the way he was dressed and the way he comported himself. And what did he say? We want to go back. We want to go back to our country and rebuild it and make it better. Don't you dare tell me conservatives are anti-immigrant. Don't you dare tell me conservatives are anti-Latino. Don't you dare even try to go there. And don't you ever take a back seat to anybody out there who says that they embrace refugees from other countries and welcome them to America and give them. No, we do too. But we also want them to better themselves, contribute to our country, and then have an eye set on going.
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0: Good morning from your nation's capital on our flagship station, WMAL, and all across the country. I'm Larry O'Connor. It's O'Connor and Company. And as you know, this little morning radio show I do every 3 hours for you, it's just, this is my side hustle. My real job, my day job, is I'm editor of townhall.com. I'm kidding. Obviously, this is my pride and joy. This show is, if anything, being editor at Town Hall is my side hustle. But either way, I wear a lot of hats throughout the day. And a source sent me a video yesterday that they had obtained and vetted, and then we vetted it as well, and it was absolutely genuine, 100%. This source delivered it to me and said, "You're not going to believe this." And I get the file, and it's a webinar of teachers union leaders from Minneapolis and Chicago and Los Angeles, and they're doing this whole web seminar from the teachers union. I'm like, well, this is going to be boring. It's going to be about, you know, phonics or, you know, new math versus old math, maybe, you know, emphasizing STEM classes in high school. How can we help graduate more people from underserved communities? Stuff like that, right? I was surprised when I looked at it. Here are a few highlights of what they were really talking about. Again, these are teachers and leaders for the teachers union. You know, whenever anybody makes any criticism of teachers unions or starts complaining about the power of teachers unions, you're always confronted. People get in your face and say, these are the only people who care about your children, and they sacrifice everything to get into the classroom, and they reach into their own pocket to buy office supplies so your kids could have scissors and crayons and paste. How dare you? How dare you? How dare you? And it's like, you know what? There are some great teachers out there, and you're not wrong. They do make great sacrifices. That's not who we're complaining about when we complain about the teachers union. These are the people we complain about. Let's go.
1: And I think, you know, no disrespect to folks sending postcards or rallies, but I do think people are getting a tiny bit burned out by some of these tactics, because it's very evident that our politicians and our elected leaders are not listening to us. So how do we make them listen, right? How do we get their attention? How do we say, well, we're going to be out here putting ourselves in harm's way, and you're going to be responsible for
2: about. You're going to need to stay organized so that you can easily be mobilized. You got to stay ready so you don't have to get ready. Every signal chat that you've been in, trust and believe there's going to be a sub chat that you're not involved in. And they probably talking about you. Okay. So be ready to start other chats that have something to do with something else. This one is about mutual aid. This one is about transportation. This one is about money. This one is about protection. This one is about an upstander training. You're going to have to be able to burn it if somebody gets arrested and start another one. And when we talk about trust, you got to think about...
3: I think they're setting the stage for some kind of military coup, whether it's calling for martial law or the Insurrection Act or not seating representatives if they lose in November. So it's going to mean that we've got to replicate some of the things we've seen our siblings do in other countries that are effective at challenging and defeating authoritarians that most Americans aren't comfortable with, because probably most people have been to a baseball game but not a protest, right? Let's be real. So we got to get them there.
2: And there's this grand arc through the uprising. We burned down an entire police precinct and did not rebuild it. I have taken 6 city streets and have not returned it. We don't say no justice, no peace. We say no justice, no streets. And I dare them to arrest me.
0: We have the exclusive story there at townhall.com, written up by Jeff Charles. Headline: Teachers Union Leaders Plan Violent Protests While School Children Can't Read. By the way, this was also first uncovered by the North American Values Institute. All right, let's bring in our guest to talk about this. She's this former spokesperson for Education Secretary Betsy DeVos, now the spokesperson for the Defense of Freedom Institute, and friend of this program, Angela Morabito, who is often sat in and co-hosted with me here. Good morning, Angela. Good to talk with you about this.
4: Good morning, Larry. It's great to be with you. And hey, congrats on going nationwide.
0: Thank you. I appreciate it. Listen, I was surprised when I saw this, but then I remembered all of the things that you and the folks at the Defense of Freedom Institute have been saying about what has happened to the teachers unions in this country. And then I wasn't surprised, because this is actually sort of standard fare now when you hear from these people.
4: Unfortunately, you're exactly right. I mean, this is what the teacher unions are. They're not there for the classroom teacher who's just trying to do her job. They're not there for students. They're not there for parents. When people tell you who they are, believe them, like the saying says, and these are people telling us that they want to oppose the rule of law. They are not concerned about students, and they're willing to get violent in order to do that.
0: Well, and when we see these protests, and the one woman who was talking about, we burned down a police precinct, they never build it back, I've taken over six city blocks, and that's Minneapolis. I know exactly what she's talking about, because that's what happened. The burned precinct that never got rebuilt was during the George Floyd riots. We've, of course, seen Minneapolis as ground zero in the anti-ICE protests, which have turned violent. Should we just assume that a bulk of the people who are out there are either members of the teachers' union or in some way organized by and affiliated with the teachers' union? These people who are taking to the streets are teachers and part of the teachers' union.
4: Yeah, I mean, we can definitely know this video is proof positive. The teacher unions are an animated force behind these protests. Look at what Randy Weingarten, the head of the AFT, is trying to do in Minneapolis itself. She's trying to bully Target into opposing ICE, and she's saying, our pension fund owns this much of your stock, so Target, if you don't step up and start to oppose ICE the way I do, says Randy Weingarten, there will be financial consequences. Now, she's gambling with teachers' retirement funds, and she's doing that to bully a major corporation, mafia style, into complying with her political will. So when you see these protests, know that teacher unions are backing them. They're sending their people. They're training their people to do these kinds of things. And that's not what teachers want. It's not productive.
0: No. Angela, I saw a stat the other day that it's at this point now, something like 99.5% of political donations from the teachers union all go to one political party. I mean, that's like money laundering, because the Democrats get all those campaign donations and then they get into power in various counties or cities or what have you. And then they negotiate better contracts for the teachers union, which is tax dollars that go right back to the union. And then it cycles right back to the Democrats. I mean, it's unmistakable what's going on here.
4: Exactly. And one of my colleagues at the Defense Freedom Institute actually wrote a report. It's called The Corrupt Bargain. And it's about exactly what you describe, how those collective bargaining agreements work. And in some cases, these unions even bargain in protections for teachers who are credibly accused of sexually abusing students.

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2: Really are foot soldiers. I mean, we saw in this video that they're, and heard it, that they're basically talking about tactics to take to the streets. Is that legal? Is that, I mean, obviously violence in the streets isn't legal, but this coordination that we see between political campaigns and political parties and a public union that gets tax dollars, it seems like there's a conflict of interest there.
3: There's absolutely a conflict of interest, but it is legal. I mean, I think the real difference between the teacher unions and the Democratic Party is only on paper. And in practice, they're one and the same. Huh. They are a political machine that is aimed at how can we get the maximum amount of money for the maximum amount of teachers while we get the least accountability. I mean, I was stunned in that video. Somebody, one of the union operatives says, we're going to be in harm's way. Teachers.
2: Yeah.
3: If you are listening to this, and I know so many of you are, why are you paying dues to an organization that is putting you in harm's way?
2: Yeah.
3: Why is a chunk of your paycheck going to people who don't care if you're safe, who don't care about helping you do your job, which is a hard and important one? They care about their own political goals. So teachers, walk away. You don't need this.
2: Angela, the good news is we still have a voice here. Whenever I see a politician running for school board, it's hard to research everybody running for school board, right? But I find out which candidate is backed by the union, and then I vote for the other candidate. That's basically where I've gotten. Angela, we the people also have another opportunity here to get our kids outside of the system, and that is to be able to exercise school choice. And I know you guys at DFI, you've been tracking some legislation out of the Big Beautiful Bill that actually allows parents to take advantage of some financial incentives to be able to choose with their feet and with their dollars to go to schools that are outside the public structure. Talk to me about that. And most importantly, the states who have opted in, because this is on a state-by-state basis.
3: Sure. So more than half of states have opted in to a federal scholarship tax credit. It was part of the One Big Beautiful Bill. And the way this tax credit works is everybody who files their taxes next year, you can get up to $1,700, a dollar for dollar credit if you donate to a scholarship granting organization. And these scholarship granting organizations will bundle up the money. The scholarships can be large, they can be small, they can be aimed at certain populations. There's a lot of freedom here. But all of that money goes toward helping families exercise school choice. So school choice has been on the march across the country, and next year it's going to absolutely explode. So I'm not surprised the teacher unions are scared. They've got competition. You cannot find me a union-controlled school district where things are going well, where student achievement is high and families are happy. So finally, families are going to have a way out through this tax credit. And most recently, we've seen even a very prominent blue state governor opt in, Kathy Hochul out of New York. So I hope this turns
2: that.
3: Up the heat on other blue state governors.
2: I saw that. Kathy Hochul, by the way, not coincidentally running for reelection this November. And she obviously saw that this would be politically advantageous. But also, oh, by the way, good for the people of New York. So, yes, in the same Kathy Hochul's or Amamdani, New York, you can now take advantage of these scholarships as well, the matching scholarships. That's great. Angela, thank you so much. Always great to talk with you. Appreciate you joining us.
3: Thanks
2: Angela,
3: so much for having me.
2: Angela Morabito, that's the Defense of Freedom Institute, and they do great, great work. 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
8: Yesterday, a video went viral on social media. It involved a car crash in Florida, and I want to share it with you because, I mean, well, listen, we love viral videos out of Florida because it usually involves Florida man with a lot of tattoos doing something crazy with a can of beer and a blowtorch in the back of a pickup. That's not what this viral video out of Florida is. No. This one is so illustrative of everything that you've been told about illegal immigration in this country by the media and by the political left, by Democrats, by those who don't want our immigration laws enforced. It lays out the truth about so many of the lies you've been told. Let me set it up for you here. A reporter from Real America's Voice, Ben Burkham, he's embedded with ICE. He's there. He's dressed as an ICE agent. What he's doing is getting footage of ICE operations in Florida arresting illegal immigrants, right? And then something happens. They're on the side of the road. They're arresting illegal immigrants in one of those ubiquitous, unmarked white vans full of illegal immigrants. ICE is making the arrest. And then on the other side of the highway, right there where their arrest is happening, a car crash happens. And then, well, here's what happened after that.
9: Crazy scene here, day two of the operation. We're over here picking up one illegal, driving this van. And then this ends up happening. This driver, slamming on his brakes, this guy hits him, but then this guy just happens to be illegal too. The density of the population of illegals in America, most Americans just can't comprehend it. I mean, literally, we're picking up this guy's an illegal driving, gets rear-ended by this guy, who's just on his way to work. Crazy.
10: Moral of the story is, don't come into America illegally. Don't drive without a license or insurance. You only have yourself to blame. You're in this country illegally. Don't blame ICE. Blame yourself.
8: All right, so that's Ben Burgum. Good job with the video. It is amazing. And this thing, you know, blew up yesterday. But I want to drill down here into so many things we can learn from this one little 40-second video that tells a story that is very different from what you hear from your elected officials and the apologists for illegal immigrants in this country. First of all, the ubiquity, the number of illegal immigrants. Just think about it. It does happen sometimes where if there's a police operation going on, someone's getting arrested, they've been pulled over, maybe there's a car accident and it's on the shoulder, as was the case here, that people start looking, they're not paying attention, they're, you know, looky-loos, I think you can call them, you know, train wreck, you drive by, you're not watching the road because you want to see what's going on. Don't do that, by the way. That's stupid. Just keep your eyes on the road. And then an accident happens. That's not uncommon. But what are the odds? I mean, really, and I do mean it. I'm not saying it rhetorically. What are the mathematical possibilities that as an illegal immigrant is being arrested by ICE, out of the thousands of cars that are driving by in the state of Florida on the highway, right across the lanes, there is a car accident involving another illegal immigrant? You see, those odds only work if you've got a hell of a lot of illegal immigrants. If there's only a handful, if it's not that big a deal, if it's such a small percentage, then that's like winning the lottery for that to happen. All right? That's number one. Number two, why do illegal immigrants have driver's license in this country? Well, I can take you back about 30 years ago. The Clinton administration pushed for this and states pushed for it. States like California and Florida and Texas. They told you that illegals are in the country, there's nothing you can do about it, and they're driving anyway, so let's get them driver's licenses. So at the very least, they know the rules of the road, they'll obey the rules of the road, they'll be better drivers, and now they'll be able to get insurance. Because we were told at the time that all these illegal immigrants who were driving recklessly and getting into accidents, well, they won't be able to help you because they're driving without a license and driving without insurance, so you're stuck holding the bag. Well, here we are 30 years later, and their driving has not gotten much better, as evidenced by this video, right? And by the way, the illegal immigrant was driving without a license anyway, so that's not working either. So why was there a push to get illegal immigrants' driver's license? Well, I mentioned it was in the 90s, and it was when Clinton was president. You know what else happened around that same time? A thing called the Motor Voter Bill, to make it easier for people to register to vote. So when you go to the DMV and get your driver's license, you can also then register to vote right then and there. I'm sure it's just a coincidence that at the exact same time they wanted to make it easier for people to register to vote when they get their driver's license, they also said, oh, by the way, we want illegal immigrants to get their driver's license. I'm sure that's just a coincidence, aren't you? So they've all got their driver's license now, although not all of them do. They're supposed to learn the rules of the road, although they're involved in a lot of accidents. They're supposed to have insurance, although I'm sure that they're not driving with insurance either. But at least they're registered to vote. And now if you try to keep them from registering to vote, you're called Jim Crow 3 or 4.0. I'm not sure what number we're up to at this point. Meanwhile, in the exact same day that this incident happened, we also had the story out of California. Department of Homeland Security confirmed to Bill Malusian at Fox News that a semi-truck driver arrested for killing two people in a hit-and-run near Sacramento, California, just earlier this week, was an Indian illegal alien who was caught and released at the Arizona border by the Biden administration in 2023. He was caught at the border, coming into the country illegally. He was released, and he wasn't just given a driver's license. He was given a commercial driver's license to drive a semi. Oh, and one other lesson. Have you ever been to India or to Mexico? Mexico City, maybe the Philippines. Have you ever been to a third world country and tried to drive? Have you seen how they drive?
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8: Breaking news at Town Hall. I'm Bob Agnew in Washington. NATO reaction this week to a surprise announcement from President Trump that he'll be sending 5,000 more troops to Poland.
14: His announcement came just weeks after he had ordered the same number of troops to be pulled out of Europe. NATO officials were meeting in Helsingborg, Sweden, when they reacted to the news, including Swedish Foreign Minister Maria Malmö Stenergard.
15: Well, it is confusing, indeed, and not always easy to navigate.
14: NATO Secretary General Mark Rutte seemed pleased with the decision, and so too did Polish Foreign Minister Radosław Sikorski.
16: I want to thank the President and everybody who contributed to this decision.
14: Trump announced the deployment on Truth Social, citing strong ties with Polish President Karol Nawrocki. I'm Lawrence Brooks.
8: President Trump is touting what he calls a major jobs milestone. The president said at the White House yesterday 100% of the net new jobs since 2025 have been created in the private sector as his administration seeks to root out unnecessary government spending. And he spoke at the swearing-in for Kevin Warsh as the new Federal Reserve Chairman at the White House. Tulsi Gabbard has resigned from the administration. More on that from correspondent Bernie Bennett.
17: Gabbard is resigning from her post as Director of National Intelligence to support her husband through his battle with, quote, an extremely rare form of bone cancer. Gabbard notified President Trump during a meeting in the Oval Office Friday. Her last day as ODNI is expected to be June 30th. In her formal resignation letter, Gabbard says she is, quote, deeply grateful for the trust you placed in me and for the opportunity to lead the office of the Director of the National Intelligence for the last year and a half.
8: That is Bernie Bennett reporting. On Wall Street, the U.S. stock market closed out its eighth consecutive winning week on Friday. Leading the way, Ross Stores, Workday, and Zoom Communications, all turning in stronger than expected profit reports. The Dow was up 294 points. 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
19: A controversial pro-steroid competition set to take place this weekend in Nevada. Here's correspondent Gethin Kulbaugh.
20: The Enhanced Games, featuring 50 athletes who will compete in track, swimming, and weightlifting, is set for Sunday in Las Vegas. There are no restrictions on what kind of performance enhancers these athletes can take, though organizers say they're holding them to strict medical protocols to ensure safety. There are prizes of $250,000 for winners and up to $1 million for some world record breakers. Among those to watch include 2022 100 meter sprint world champion Fred Curley. I'm Gethin Kulbaugh.
19: And when Mexico helps to host the World Cup starting next month, it will make history. It will become the first country ever to host the event for three separate times. One back in 1976, one in 1981, and now this year, along with the U.S. and Canada. This is townhall.com. Some confusion at the Food and Drug Administration this week over a new policy that breaks with past requirements for new nicotine products.
21: The Associated Press has learned officials at the FDA were blindsided by a recent policy change allowing more e-cigarettes and nicotine pouches to hit the U.S. market. The new vaping guidelines allow sales while products are under scientific review, but before they are authorized, and bypasses a federally required period for public comment and revisions. It happened just a few days before the resignation of former FDA Commissioner Marty McCary, who was under pressure from vaping lobbyists. At around the same time, the agency okayed new fruit-flavored vape products. Jennifer King, Washington.
19: President Trump yesterday oversaw the White House swearing in of the new Federal Reserve Chairman. The president said he'd like to see Kevin Warsh's help in stimulating the economy, but he also stresses that the nation's central bank will continue to remain independent. You'll find more on these stories at Town Hall.
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8: 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And in the Relief Factor studios, my name's Larry O'Connor. It's O'Connor and Company. Coming up in 30 minutes, KT McFarland, former national security advisor to many presidents, including President Trump's first term. We'll talk China. We'll talk Iran. We'll talk Russia. We'll talk Cuba. We'll talk Coast Guard and Naval Academy graduations and a whole lot more with KT McFarland. Also coming up in our next hour, join us there. We're going to speak with Senator Rick Scott about what's going on with Cuba. I know he's plugged in on that on behalf of his fellow Floridians, but also what's going on in the U.S. Senate and whether anything's going to get done between now and the election. We'll get into all of that with Senator Scott. But first, if you're on a road trip at all, or if you're driving in a new town, and I know that you've experienced what I've experienced, where you're driving, maybe you're hungry, you want to pull over, and you see that building with that roof, that unmistakable roof that only says all you can eat salad bar, pizza, and even better, root beer served by the pitcher, poured into those beautiful red plastic cups. You know the roof I'm talking about. It's the Pizza Hut roof. But too often you pull off and you say, okay, let's get some pizza. And it turns out that it's now like a Vietnamese restaurant or you know, a auto parts store or something, because all of these iconic Pizza Hut buildings, many of them, the franchises went under and new people came in. And what happened to my Pizza Hut? What happened to that Pizza Hut experience? Well, our next guest is becoming incredibly popular and everyone's talking about him because he felt that too. And he's decided to revive the Pizza Hut Classic. In fact, that's what they're calling it, Pizza Hut Classics. His name is Tim Sparks. He's president of Dalen Corporation out of Kansas. Tim, did you think this would blow up the way it has blown up over the past 2 weeks?
0: Thanks for having me on, Larry. No, absolutely not. for somebody like me, this is very surreal.
8: But
0: I appreciate it.
8: It seemed like you, so the idea is you're reviving all of those old classic Pizza Hut franchises. And by the way, Dalen Corporation, you guys, you've been in this business for years, right? You're a Pizza Hut guy. It's just that you have been doing Pizza Hut based on the new formula that Pizza Hut has put on for the buildings and for the menus and all of that jazz. It's a little bit more of a fast food experience rather than a sit down and dine in experience. Am I properly describing that?
0: Yeah. We Dalen is celebrating our 50th year this year, and one of our partners actually worked in Pizza Hut the very first day it opened. So Wow. We go all the way back to day one. And the iconic Red Roof, the iconic dine-in restaurant, I grew up in that, you know, with my family as a child before I ever knew I was going to be doing this for a living. So it's always been close to me in my heart. It's always where I felt, that, you know, the Pizza Hut came from, was that, you know, having these dining rooms where people could come in, get together, gather, and converse. So
8: yeah
0: we've been doing it for a few years now.
8: So I want to know what the pitch was like. Whose idea was it, and was it a tough sell? Were you the one? Did you say, "Hey, I've got an idea. Let's try this out"?
0: No, Pizza Hut originally brought it to us in around 2018. Asked if we wanted to be a test market, and we definitely jumped on it. Our first one was in Dahlonega, Georgia, and it took off right away. Again, if you Google Pizza Hut Dahlonega, Georgia, you're going to see all kinds of bloggers who have been visiting there for 5-6 years now. And I could tell it really resonated with the locals too. So we got after it pretty quick. So we've now remodeled 38 locations that are classics, and you know, we'll keep going. Right now, we've had some issues supplying the Tiffany lamps, but because of all this attention, we're getting suppliers reaching out to us, so we're going to be able to pick up production of those and get some more of these open quick.
8: Yeah, that's what I heard. Thank you. You beat me to the punch. Those iconic sort of lamps that hang over every table that sort of have that Tiffany stained glass look to them. Are you actually sourcing those from like original collectors, and there just aren't any left anymore?
0: Yeah, well, we've had a lot of people reach out. That is awesome, because they're willing to give up this lamp that they got, you know, many moons ago. So, but we need more than that to be able to do what our vision is.
8: Yeah.
0: So we're going to have somebody start to produce them again. And we're pretty excited that the attention made it possible that we were able to find some folks that are willing to do that for us.
8: So walk us through the experience now, if people aren't getting, and by the way, there's, you know, probably some Zoomers and some younger millennials who don't actually have the vivid memories that people of my generation, Generation X, have of these Pizza Huts. So when somebody walks into a Pizza Hut Classic right now, one of the 30-plus that you guys have rejuvenated, walk us through the experience.
0: Well, when you first come in, you'll see a plaque from our one of our founders, Dan Carney, who just talks about the history of how Pizza Hut started when they borrowed, him and his brother borrowed $600 from their mother. And they were going to Wichita State, and that's the beginning. And then as you walk in to the inside, you're going to see the red checkered tablecloths. We have they're electric candles. They're battery-operated candles now. We don't light them with matches like we did in the past. But and then, of course, the Tiffany lights, the green carpets, the red booths. Once you get into the dining room, you'll see our salad bar. And then
8: the salad bar. I love that salad bar. I love the hard-boiled eggs part. The crushed-up hard-boiled eggs in the salad bar was my favorite. And my mom would always get the beets, and I hated the beets. I like beets now, but at the time I hated the beets.
0: I totally understand. I was exactly the same way as a kid. So, and then it's great once you order, and you know we bring out your drinks, and everybody always gets excited that it's, you know, it's, oh my gosh, it's the red cups. And I think for you and I to bring our kids in, that, you know, they get to experience something that we experienced as children that meant a lot to us. And I mean, for me, it resonated for me so much as a child. I hope that it starts to resonate with, you know, the next generation.
8: Yeah, I heard you mention once, and I'd love for you to expand on this, that what you're witnessing now is when families come in and they sit down and they've got the experience of the salad bar. And yeah, and like I remember my dad would give me a couple of quarters, and that's where I first learned to play Pac-Man. And you've got the Pac-Mans there in the little area where the kids can play probably more than a quarter now. But you say, and then the pizza comes, and everyone has to run back to the table and eat the pizza, and nobody's looking on their phone. Nobody's, you know, if anything, they're only using Instagram to take a picture of themselves and share it with everybody.
0: Yeah, so when my wife and I go out to dinner, we actually make a conscious effort to look around, and it's stunning to me how many folks are out. I mean, they're out to dinner with their family or their friends, and they're all just staring at their phones, you know, and it's weird, but we notice in our classics, people tend to put those down, maybe because they're talking about the past, or maybe because they're looking at the artwork that talks about Book It and things like that. But it does tend to, you can't get rid of it entirely. And some people online have said we must be putting out blockers on the phone. We don't do anything like that.
8: But, although it's a thought, that would be very popular, Tim.
0: You know what? They should not have put that in the back of my head. But anyway, a lot of people come in and play and just, you know, I mean, there's different classics throughout the country. They're not all mine, but in ours, we do have the Pac-Man machine. We actually don't charge anything. You just get to play.
8: Wow. Oh, dude, I'm all over that. but how do you know whose turn it is next? Because the trick was you had to put your quarter on the council there.
0: Right.
8: To signal to everybody. I love the trust system back then. It was amazing. Tim, you talk like somebody who... this isn't just some sort of CEO executive play for you, and you're just trying to move on to the next gig, or sort of, you know, you'll be the CEO of Pepsi or something. You sound like Pizza Hut's in your blood. Like this is what you've always done. How did you start in this business?
0: I graduated from high school in upstate New York, and I had lived in Hawaii also. My father was in the service. And right after I graduated from high school, my sister still lived in Hawaii. I bought a one-way ticket. My sister bought me the one-way ticket. I flew out to Hawaii. She knew the assistant manager at Pizza Hut. So I started washing dishes at the Mapunapuna Pizza Hut on the island of Oahu 43 years ago.
8: No way. You were a dishwasher at Pizza Hut, and now that makes sense. That makes sense because you talk about this like it's your life, and that's exactly what a corporation would want in someone in your position. Well, then you can answer the burning question. Pineapple? You started in Hawaii, so pineapple? We're okay with that?
0: Absolutely. Ironically, you know, pepperoni is by far our biggest topping in the United States. It's not outside of the country, but in the United States it is. But in Hawaii, the second most popular topping was pineapple.
8: Amazing. You know, one other thing that always, so I grew up in Detroit, and so Domino's and Little Caesars was just sort of the regular neighborhood pizza joints. Domino's was takeout. Little Caesars had Little Caesars pizza parlors, very similar to the Pizza Hut thing. And then Pizza Hut blew up, and then what is it about that era? I want to say early 80s, mid 80s, where suddenly these pizza places just exploded nationwide, Pizza Hut and Little Caesars and Domino's.
0: Yeah, I don't know if you remember a chain called Shakey's.
8: Shakey's in Southern California. Yeah, you bet.
0: Yeah, and they had the piano player and all that. And so I think that, you know, I do believe, you know, the Carney brothers really were the ones that were behind pizza coming to America and starting that blow up, if you will. Mm-hmm. And then some other people saw the opportunities and they jumped in, like the Shakey's and the Donald's. Pizza wasn't a mainstay in our country up until, you know, 1958 when we opened. Then it started to spread throughout the country. And so by the time we got to the 80s, you know, for me anyway, that was my heyday. It was starting to really, really take off. I don't say this just because I sell pizza at Pizza. I'm telling you, I love pizza.
8: Yeah.
0: I've never gotten sick of pizza. I mean, I can eat it every day.
8: I'm suspicious of anyone who doesn't. Tim, real fast, I'm looking at 10 seconds. Music, do you play 80s music?
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8: This is a fun time of year if you love our country, and if you're listening to this program, I assume you love our country. Good morning, O'Connor and Company, and I love this week. I live in the Annapolis area, and my daughter went to the Naval Academy, and I talk about this often. Meredith, my wife, and I, we are what's called sponsor parents in the greater Annapolis area. Anybody who lives near one of our military academies, I really implore you to explore the idea of being a sponsor parent. What it is, well, basically the in the Naval Academy's example, the midshipmen there, when they have liberty on the weekends, they can come and basically crash at your house. You have a bed for them. You have a room for them. If your kids are grown up and out of the house, their bedrooms are still there. Open your home up to one of these midshipmen or one of the cadets at the Air Force or at West Point, and they will make your lives better. Well, one of the midshipmen that I sponsored, class of 2023, is now a Marine Corps officer. He's getting married this weekend in Virginia. Meredith and I are serving as the parents of the groom. He has a father. His mother's not in the picture. His father lives far away. We've sort of... he's adopted us in a way, and we've sort of co-adopted him unofficially, and we're so proud that Adrian Johnson is getting married this weekend. He won the brigades there at the Naval Academy. He's a great boxer. Anyway, it's been so enriching for us, and so we get excited this week because in Annapolis, it's the Naval Academy commencement ceremonies and the commissioning of those officers. West Point, I think, is next week, along with Air Force. Yesterday, Coast Guard Academy had their commencement ceremonies, and the President of the United States, they rotate who gets to go, whether it's Secretary of Navy, Secretary of the Army, Defense, or War Secretary, excuse me, Vice President, they all speak at these addresses. Last year, J.D. Vance, the Vice President, a Marine, he spoke at the Naval Academy. This week, tomorrow, it'll be the President of the United States. Yesterday, the president was at the Coast Guard commencement, and I want to share a little bit of what he had to say to the brand new Coast Guard officers.
9: Well, everyone has worked and studied hard. Some may have spent a little bit too much time at a place called Mr. G's. I don't know what Mr. G's is. I don't know what it is, but I don't like the sound of this. I'm not. Where am I going with this one? But we want you all to have a clean slate as you begin your careers. So, therefore, Mr. Superintendent, I hereby absolve all cadets who are on restriction for minor conduct infractions and even somewhat major infractions, effective immediately. Okay? You guys, you got away with murder. I was just in a good mood. I was in a very good mood to do that.
8: That's fantastic, and I hope he does that in Annapolis as well, in downtown Annapolis. Annapolis is known, you know, before it became the capital of Maryland and before it became the home of the Naval Academy, St. John's College was there back when Maryland was just a colony. George Washington's stepson ended up going to St. John's College to sort of clean up his act, but the sad thing is he got into some trouble, too, because Annapolis basically at that point was, well, it was a shipping town, and so with shipping towns comes pirates, pubs, and prostitutes. And much of Annapolis, well, I mean, there's no pirates anymore. Anyway, there's a couple of places in downtown Annapolis, DTA, the midshipmen refer to it as, that sounds a lot like Mr. G's there that the president was referring to near the Coast Guard Academy. That would be Acme and O'Brien's, probably, where most of the minor and some major infractions take place. Because they're college kids, and they're sailors. A little bit more of the president yesterday with the Coast Guard.
9: Come on, get up. Get up. I want to see this guy. I hate good-looking men. Hey, Matthew, that's great. Thank you very much. It's a great honor. We also have the only cadet who earned a perfect score on every single fitness test. Now we're talking fitness. Do you know who this is already? Wow, this guy must be something. I mean, I think we'll have to invite him up. I want to check it out. For the last four straight years, which they think may be an all-time record, congratulations to Thomas Roach. Thomas, get up here, please. I want to see. I want to check him out. Whoa. Uh-oh, he's... We're not going to fight with him. I'm not fighting him. I'm not... This is not UFC. Please understand that, Thomas. Look at this guy. Look at the muscles on this guy.
10: He's a wrestler.
9: Just hit him on the shoulder. Hurt my.
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8: It's 33 minutes after the hour. It's O'Connor and Company, live from your nation's capital, Washington, D.C. I'm Larry O'Connor. Yesterday, China, 1 week after hosting President Trump and that incredible American delegation of patriots from the cabinet, as well as titans of high-tech industry, right after a week of summit meetings between China and the president, China had another meeting, this time between Xi Jinping and Vladimir Putin of Russia. I always get nervous when these two are talking to each other. The president, though, did point out yesterday that this meeting didn't seem to have the same trappings that his meeting had. Here's the president commenting on it.
18: What do you make of President Xi meeting with Putin this week?
19: Well, he told me he was going to. I think it's good. I get along with both of them. But I think it's good. I don't know if the ceremony was quite as brilliant as mine. I watched. I think we topped him. Good team. But no, I get along with Putin. I get along with everybody, but your husband and a few others.
8: That was Jackie Henrik, the reporter from Fox News, who's engaged to Congressman Fitzpatrick, a Democrat from Pennsylvania, who's been a thorn in the side of the president on a lot of issues. All right, let's bring in KT McFarland, former Deputy National Security Advisor. You must love it when the president just sort of rolls like that. We outdid Putin there with our meeting and then jabs the reporter's fiance.
20: It's just so vintage Trump, but he has a point.
8: Yeah.
20: That the difference between the two meetings was pretty significant. Why? Because President Trump and President Xi met as equals, sort of as equals. I mean, President Trump would give you the argument. I think he's right that we're sort of more, we're a few notches ahead of China on the equal part. But the Russia-China meeting is a completely different thing. China is definitely the senior partner of that relationship. And Russia, in many ways, is going there as a supplicant. Because what does Russia want out of this? Russia is desperate for money. Russia wants to sell oil and LNG, liquefied natural gas, to China. And it's advocating to the Chinese, let's build this new Siberian pipeline, the second Siberian pipeline, and then you can don't have to worry about the Strait of Hormuz. You don't have to worry about the crazy Middle East. You can buy our stuff. And China wants to do it, but at a really, really, really reduced price. because China has access to American LNG, to LNG from other countries. So it wants it. There's going to be a tough negotiating deal, and Russia's going to basically pay for the privilege of selling whatever they can sell to China. But what China will really want back in return, not just a cheap price, but they'll want Russian access to the Arctic, which Russia has been very reluctant to give. You know, the next sort of geopolitical concentration is going to be who controls the Arctic, because the Arctic is not just a trade route between Asia, you know, over the top of the North Pole, trading from Asia to Europe to North America. It's also a strategic route. How do you defend each other? How do you defend from missiles from Russia and China? How do they defend against us? And so it's potentially a major raw materials area for exploitation. So China isn't an Arctic power. It doesn't cross the Arctic Circle, but it wants to be.
16: Yeah.
20: And so it's going to really, I think, the Chinese are going to have a tough bargain with Russia, wanting a lot of Russian access. Basically, Russia, sell us your position in the Arctic. And that's what this is really all about. It's all about the Arctic.
8: And that's why the president and his team have been so insistent on keeping Greenland in the conversation and Greenland on the table.
20: Absolutely. That's the whole Greenland conversation, is the Arctic.
8: KT, when I see Putin and Xi getting together and talking behind closed doors, I just assume that they're spending a lot of time figuring out how they can both mess with us, America, and make our lives miserable. Do you think they're intent on seeing the situation in Iran get resolved for their own economic purposes, or are they happy to see it sort of struggle and limp along here because they think it's harming Trump and ultimately America politically?
20: I think it cuts both ways. On one hand, they're happy to see it. Russia's happy to see it limp along, because as long as it limps along, oil prices are high and Russia makes money off of oil. That's its main and only source of income. China, slightly different, because China wants that strait open, because for now, China is desperately in need of energy, as I said in the beginning, whether it's Russian energy, whoever energy. And China gets a good significant percentage of its energy from the Gulf region. Now, it's not just oil. It's not just Iranian oil that China's not receiving right now. It's everybody's oil. Qatar, UAE, Saudi Arabia, Iraq, Iran, they're not getting any of that oil. And that oil probably, it makes up well more than half of their oil imports, and it probably is 15% of their total energy needs. So if all of a sudden your energy needs were cut by 15%, that's a significant hit for their own manufacturing, and not just manufacturing of things that we buy on Amazon, but manufacturing in the artificial intelligence world, because it requires so much energy. And China has many things, but what it doesn't have is oil and natural gas.
8: Let's continue the conversation here about Iran, and most specifically where things stand. The president made mention yesterday of how effective the blockade has been. I saw the 31st MEU through CENTCOM. It was announced the 31st MEU for the Marine Corps intercepted another Iranian vessel, sent them back home. It was a stunning video to watch, by the way. Obviously, we're still getting it done there, our military is, with regard to the blockade, but it doesn't seem to be compelling the Iranian negotiators to reach some kind of resolution here. At what point does that squeeze become irresistible and they'll actually cede control of the uranium and other and open up the strait? Or are we just leading to, is this just the president trying every possible exhaustive measure until ultimately he has to do what he ultimately has to do, which is continue the military strikes?
20: I think the latter. And here's why. You know, look, they've made it really clear. The IRGC is in charge, and they're not negotiating with anybody. They'd rather be martyrs. They'd rather see their entire country be blown apart than they would to concede their nuclear weapons. Now, so what's changed about this? In the last week or so, it's the involvement of the Gulf Arabs. So when President Trump 3 days ago said, I delayed my attack that was planned for Tuesday, I delayed it because the Gulf Arabs have requested it. And part of why they requested it is they don't want the war to get bigger. But the other part is that they're now major players in this. I mean, who would have thought that you would have the Saudis and Emiratis and Qatar, all these countries fighting with us, with Israel, against Iran. So I think that's a good thing that these guys are involved, because whatever military action goes forward, they have to be involved. And whatever peace prospects there are at the end of the war, they have to be involved. So that's the good thing. Now, Donald Trump needs this war to be over. He cannot continue to delay, postpone, et cetera, play the Iranian game, because gas prices aren't coming down while he's doing that, and he needs gas prices to come down, and he knows that.
8: Yeah, you know,
20: and so...
8: Yeah, and let me, can I jump in there? Because, KT, since we last spoke, there was a bit of a viral moment for the president as he was on the South Lawn heading to Marine One. He was asked, how much of America's financial situation do you take into consideration when negotiating with Iran? And he said, I don't consider it at all. My focus is making sure Iran doesn't have nukes. Is that the entirety of the situation? Frankly, I'm kind of okay with that, but you've been in these rooms with presidents and with secretaries of state and national security advisors. When they're negotiating with a hostile enemy while we're in the middle of combat, should they be taking domestic

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2: 14, 15 years now. And during the second Obama term, two major things happened. This Iran nuclear deal that you criticized and said was a disaster. And then the relationship being forged there by the Obama team and Raul Castro and the Castro regime in Cuba. Yesterday, the Trump administration, very different approach. They indicted Raul Castro. I'd love for you to comment on that and what's next for the U.S. in Cuba.
3: Raul Castro is 94 years old, and he's in poor health and apparently mental health as well. I'm not sure we're going to see him in handcuffs, you know, in Southern District of Manhattan. But it's the point of it and the principle of indicting him, because a lot of Cuban Americans feel extremely strongly that their whole lives were ruined by this man and that he did commit murder of their own family and loved ones. So I think that was a necessary precondition for the United States and the healing of that wound between Cuban Americans and Cuba. On the other hand, I think it's an indication that things are moving quite quickly in Cuba, that we will find a way. And the person that President Trump has delegated to dealing with Cuba is Cuban refugee family Marco Rubio, who talks on a fairly regular basis with the grandson of Raul Castro, Raulito. So I think there's a deal done. They're looking to how to invest. American money would go into investing in developing Cuba. The sanctions would be lifted. It's just the only people standing in the way, frankly, are a bunch of incompetent, corrupt, old, senior communist government officials who the people don't like and are really not, you know, they're just standing in the way. I think they get brushed aside quite quickly.
2: Just a minute left, KT. Oh, finish?
3: By the Cubans. I mean, brushed aside by the Cubans.
2: Just a minute left here, KT. We just played a little bit of the president's remarks at the Coast Guard commencement yesterday, and tomorrow will be the Naval Academy commissioning. You and I have something in common. Both our daughters commissioned out of the Naval Academy as Navy officers. So this week is always special. Are you going to be leaning forward a bit and watching the president's remarks tomorrow out of Annapolis?
3: What do you think, Larry? Aren't you?
2: Yes. Especially considering what our Navy and our Marines are involved in right now as we speak. They're the tip of the spear over in Iran.
3: And the Secretary of the Navy's son is graduating in that class.
2: Yes, we just had Hung Cao on the show yesterday to talk about it. Amazing moment. Nothing like
3: it. Country, isn't it?
2: It really is. KT, God bless you. Thanks for joining us. We'll talk next week.
3: Thank you. Go Navy.
2: Go Navy, indeed. So many people living with everyday pain think they're just stuck with it. It is what it is. And I want to tell you, I know what you feel. I do. I've been there. But it doesn't have to be like this. I want to tell you about George. George from Oregon. He wrote in to tell us about his Relief Factor story. George is a hardworking guy, spends 10 hours a day in a garbage truck. This is a tough job.
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7: I'm Larry O'Connor. Good morning. You know, my late friend and mentor, Andrew Breitbart, made famous the line that politics is downstream of culture. What he means by that is, well, I'll shorthand it for you. The issue of same-sex marriage was resolved not by the Supreme Court or by any vote of any state. It was resolved by Will and Grace becoming a number one sitcom in America's living room. See, Hollywood influences us. Hollywood influences how we view the world, Hollywood, or at least they attempt to, and oftentimes they're successful. But for political conservatives to ignore the culture, especially pop culture, films, television, music, to just ignore all of that and just focus on voting and legislation and winning elections, well, you're always going to lose. You got to have a conversation where everyone's talking. And that often is in the pop culture, movies, and sports, etc. So we try to stay plugged in to the entertainment world. That's why the slogan for our show is News, Politics, and Entertainment. We focus on entertainment, but we also, well, obviously, we want to try to entertain. All right, that brings us to filmmaker Christopher Nolan. And he's a great filmmaker. Some of his movies are seminal films, honestly. Interstellar, life-changing for a lot of people. The whole Dark Knight series, the reimagination of Batman, and the political and social commentary that he made in those films, phenomenal. Honestly, just some of the best stuff you've ever seen. Well, he's got a reinterpretation of Odyssey coming out, and it's getting a lot of attention for a lot of the wrong reasons. And Christopher Nolan himself is now doing quite a bit of publicity. And just this weekend, he gave 60 Minutes an interview. And he said something. Well, let's take a listen, and then we'll discuss. Here's Christopher Nolan.
8: You don't do email?
9: I do not. I never have.
8: And why not?
9: Oh, no interest.
8: Do you get letters? I mean, you postal letters with stamps on them?
9: I get a lot of printed emails where people are like, you got to take a look at this.
8: All right.
9: But no, I've just never been particularly interested in that as a form of communication.
8: No smartphone?
9: No, I've never had a smartphone. It's getting harder and harder.
8: Mm-hmm.
9: The return of the QR code has been quite tricky.
8: Ah.
9: QR code had sort of gone away, but COVID brought it back, and now it's kind of everywhere. And if you don't have a smartphone, you can't do much with a QR code. So I carry a flip phone when I travel.
8: Is this a way, and I don't mean this in a pejorative sense of any kind, actually in a very complimentary sense, is this a way of keeping the world at a appropriate distance and not letting it cave in on you like the rest of us do in the digital world?
9: I mean, I think it's more a thing of I haven't let the rest of the world cave in on me. I'm just living the same way that we all used to. So, you know, to me, it's just life is normal.
8: And I envy you deeply.
9: Most people do, which says something about where this has all gone, which is not good. You know, I feel very fortunate to not be wearing the digital shackles, you know, but such is life.
7: All right, I'll be honest. I'm torn on this. I sort of envy that, I guess. I mean, do you envy that idea of not ever having a smartphone ever again, just cutting it off? No more email. No email, even. And he's bragging about it. He seems rather proud of it. Although a lot of people are sort of calling BS on this whole thing. How can you be a modern-day filmmaker working in the Hollywood industry, dealing with all of the people involved in putting a movie on, and not have emails? And what's this? I get a lot of printed emails. How do you get them exactly? Oh, I get it. So your assistant directors and your production assistants and your staff, and he's got a big staff, they all have emails. They print them out and then walk them over to him. Oh, so he's pristine. He doesn't have to deal with emails because everyone else in his world has to. I mean, that's the follow-up question here. Okay, what if everybody who works on your film does the same thing? Can you make a movie that way in 2026? The answer is no. So is he really just an elitist here? He has staff who does that dirty work for him, and he can keep his hands clean and free to envision and imagine his next great opus, I suppose. Maybe that's why he's cast Elliot Page, apparently, as Helen of Troy, because he hasn't actually researched her and figured out that she's now transgender and not, you know. Well, listen, if you're not on the internet, you don't know this stuff, I guess. That said, I am a little jealous. Dave Rubin, great podcaster, seems to be a good guy. I've only met him once, but he famously takes August off. Every August, he unplugs. He goes tech-free. He doesn't do a podcast. He doesn't do anything. He just, well, I mean, he reads. He gets back to nature. He touches grass, and he doesn't touch a smartphone. I don't know. That sounds interesting. It sounds appealing. It also sounds completely unrealistic, and it sounds like somebody who can afford to take a month off of everything or has the kind of job where he only works 11 out of 12 months a year. I mean, listen, I get several weeks vacation, but I can't take them all at once. Hell, you guys drive me crazy if I take more than 1 week vacation off. By the way, warning, coming up late August, I'll be taking 2 weeks. But I haven't taken a day until then. My point is, not all of us have the ability, the luxury, the privilege. Can I use privilege in this context? The privilege to be able to unplug and go without a smartphone, go without email, go without any tech in our lives, and just, you know, raise chickens out in the pasture. By the way, even farmers need high tech and smartphones and things right now. That's what farming has turned into. Oh, one other thing. they're pushing all of these.
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14: News this hour from Town Hall, I'm Mary Rose. The new chairman of the Federal Reserve sworn in Friday, Kevin Warsh, set to succeed Jerome Powell. Laura Winters reports.
15: The new Fed chair, Kevin Warsh, sworn in at the White House by Supreme Court Justice Clarence Thomas. President Trump at the event telling reporters,
16: "Thankfully, unlike some of his predecessors, Kevin understands that when the economy is booming, it is that's a good thing. We don't have to go crazy. Just let it boom. We want it to boom."
15: Laura Winters reporting.
14: There are reports on developments in a deadly overdose case in New Mexico. Correspondent Jennifer King has the story.
17: Authorities say fentanyl and methamphetamine were found at a house where New Mexico responders got sick after answering an overdose call. Steve McLaughlin is the chief medical officer for University of New Mexico Hospital.
18: When someone's exposed to an opioid or like fentanyl, initially they will often become drowsy. They can actually become unconscious. And then we see their breathing slow down and that they can, in fact, stop breathing.
17: Mika and Georgia Rascon were identified as two of the three people in the house who died. A fourth person who was unresponsive and one of the responders who became sick were still hospitalized as of Friday. Mountaineer Mayor Peter Nieto says authorities were called to the house by a worried co-worker of one of the victims. The investigation is still ongoing. I'm Jennifer King.
14: Kyle Busch died after severe pneumonia progressed into sepsis, resulting in rapid and overwhelming associated complications. Dakota Hunter, vice president of Kyle Busch Company, said the family received the medical evaluation on Saturday. Busch, a two-time NASCAR champion, died at 41 on Thursday, a day after passing out in a Chevrolet simulator. Sepsis is considered a life-threatening medical emergency that occurs when the body has an extreme overactive response to an infection, causing the immune system to damage its own tissues and organs. More on these stories at Town Hall.
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14: The human smuggling case involving Kilmer Abrego Garcia has been dismissed.
22: Abrego Garcia was mistakenly deported to El Salvador last year. It became an embarrassment for the Trump administration when the order was given to return Abrego Garcia to the U.S. He claimed the administration was vindictive, and the federal judge agreed. Abrego Garcia is a Salvadoran citizen with an American wife and child who has lived in Maryland for years, but he immigrated to the U.S. illegally as a teenager. The Justice Department vowed to appeal, calling the judge's order wrong and dangerous. I'm Ed Donahue.
14: A day after Caitlin Clark was a late scratch because of a back injury, the Indiana Fever received a warning from the WNBA for not reporting the injury sooner. Clark missed Wednesday's 90-73 victory over Portland. The Fever disclosed Clark's injury less than 2 hours before tip-off. Breaking news, townhall.com. Cocoa prices are going down and real chocolate is making a comeback.
23: Hershey is going back to the way things used to be. No more smaller bars, extra wafers, and chocolate alternatives. They're putting the cocoa back in, and others may follow suit, as a slump in bean prices since 2024 makes the traditional treats more profitable. A near 70% slide in cocoa futures from late 2024 promises lower shelf prices for consumers and a partial reversal away from chocolate alternatives made with too little cocoa to qualify as chocolate. I'm Bill Alexander.
14: SpaceX's newest and biggest Starship will have to wait at least another day before launching on a test flight from Texas. The launch team got within a half minute Thursday evening of sending the mega rocket on a space skimming journey halfway around the world, but a series of last minute problems forced a delay. More on these stories at townhall.com.
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3: Welcome to the Allegiance Gold Show, folks. This is your host, Alex Sipkarian, co-founder of Allegiance Gold. Thank you for making us part of your weekend on this Memorial Day. What a beautiful weather we have down in Southern California. It's time like this where we take a step back and we remind ourselves why we pay so much in taxes, I guess. We got a lot to cover, folks. We're going to talk about, number one, what is going on with gold in the last week and so. How did the market react to President Trump's trip to China? And like always, I will drop some golden nuggets on how to buy gold like a pro. If this is the first time you're tuning in, get ready to grab a pen and paper, because there will be some numbers that you want to write down and make sure that you understand how that works. Let's start. There's an article that really caught my attention this week. It talks about how gold rises on weaker dollar, but rising oil and bond yields limit gains. Let me translate that to what that means in the short term. Folks, in the last couple of weeks, gold has been trading sideways. It's been a lot more stable. Why? Because on one hand, we still have this geopolitical tension. Are we on with Iran war? Are we still negotiating? Or what's going on there? Is Hormuz open? Is it closed? At the same time, we have the interest rates on the bonds increasing to a level that it's very much dangerous to the entire U.S. budget. This is exactly why President Trump has been pushing for lower interest rates. Now, last Friday, we had a new Fed chair come into the Federal Reserve. They're going to go ahead and decide what to do with the interest rates. Well, President Trump picked this individual to help us navigate through that phase. But I was reading the notes from the 12 members. A lot of these bankers are concerned about inflation. See, here's the thing. Some of you have lived during inflationary period of the 70s and 80s, and you remember what it felt like to pay a mortgage of about 15, 17%. Typically, here's what the Federal Reserve does. When inflation is increasing, they don't cut the interest rates. They do the opposite. They raise the interest rates, okay? Imagine how much more pressure that will put on our system when we raise the interest rates. So folks, when you think about where we are economically and how much of pressure we have from inflation, and then you read an article how Deutsche Bank, one of the large international banks, basically telling their clients, this is time for you to buy protection. This is time for you not to have everything in the market and have some gold. And at the same time, they're forecasting prices of oil at 8,000. You just have to take a step back and say, I wonder, what is it that they know that we don't? Because when the interest rate increases, the word affordability becomes a thing of the past. As it is, the American public is being impacted with this high expenses on the interest rates on their credit card, their mortgages. That's why President Trump is pushing to have lower interest rates. But in the meantime, we have this disconnect. Washington wants a lower interest rates. But the bond market is basically saying, hold on a second, I expect inflation to go up higher. Folks, what does that mean to you? It simply means that you have an opportunity for gold. This is exactly what gold did. Let me take you back to the year 2000, maybe 22. During that time, you probably saw some headlines, inflation at all-time high, 9.1% in the last 40 years, Bidenflation, Bidenomics. We lived through that period, folks. So what happened? Gold was watching. Gold was watching to the mispolicies that the government was doing. And then quietly, it did what it needed to. So when you hear that inflation is expected to go higher because the bond, the interest on the bond is much higher, it simply means that investors are concerned about the value of the dollar. They're concerned about inflation, and they better be compensated. That's why that is higher. But guess what? Right now, interest alone is costing our government over $1 trillion. See, you and I are paying for this. And this is why it's important for you to take a step back and stop the bleeding of your dollars against inflation. Have something that is solid, that not only protects and hedge, not only acts as an insurance, but it gives you that growth that you very much need. So on today's show, I'm going to break down some historical aspects of gold, of how, utilized the right way, not only can you use it as a down payment for a house, not only can you use it to pay off your mortgage or fund your retirement or take your wife or your partner to the trip you've always wanted, or maybe even fund the education for your grandkids or put something as a legacy, whatever it is, whatever that you dream about to do. Imagine if you have the resource to do that, especially when you see meaningful growth. I'm talking about meaningful growth, folks. I'm not talking about pennies on the dollar, about 2, 3, 4, 5%. I'm talking about meaningful seismic moves. Let me walk you through some time. Let me ask you if you remember where you were in 2007. Now, before you answer who the president was and that the iPhone was just recently unveiled and we were going through some changes, I need you to write down this number before you forget it. It's 855-510-4653. That's 855-510-4653. Call the good folks at Allegiance Gold. Tell them Alex sent me. I've been listening to the Alex show for the past few months. By the way, I get that a lot. People always call in. They say, hey, I've been listening to you, Alex. I know you work with Jennifer Horn. I know you work with Larry Elder. I know you work with Arif Halaby. Call in. Make an appointment. Come see us in person. Schedule a Zoom call. Let's have some coffee. And let's basically have this conversation that you've been avoiding about why gold and how to position yourself the right way. Now, with that being said, by the way, we have an upcoming event on June 7th on Sunday. This is the Second Opinion on Portfolio. We're going to have great speakers from Arif Halaby. Arif is basically hosting the event, and we're excited to be one of the guest speakers. Jennifer Horn will be there. Larry Elder will be there. By the way, all these individuals that I've named, they're clients of Allegiance Gold, and we have such a great relationship. We're really going to talk about portfolio allocation, percentages, whatever part in life you are, whether in your 40s, 50s, 60s, and 70s, how much of gold will actually make sense and why. So we're going to have an in-depth conversation, and I'm looking forward to seeing a lot of you there. Now, with that being said, let's go back to the year 2007, where George Bush was in the White House, the iPhone was just unveiled, and I remember, I don't know if you remember this, Netflix was basically mailing us DVDs in those red envelopes, and we had these kiosks that we used to drop them off there, another, the streaming provider. Back then, we didn't have any streaming, but we were seeing the shift away from Blockbuster to the streaming services. See, during all that time, and I know you remember some of these moments, gold was trading around, let's say, $600. Okay? Today, that same ounce of gold is way more than $600. Today, gold is at about $4,500. So let's look at the growth. If you take 600 to 4,500, that's almost 7.5 times growth. So imagine in the year 2007, you had invested, let's just say $100,000 in gold. And today, that $100,000 is $750,000. Wouldn't that be meaningful? See, if you had invested in the stock market in 2007, right before that correction, you would have gone through almost a 30, 40, 50% drop. And in order for you just to break even, you needed 100% return. Now, the point that I want to make is not that gold is entirely better than stocks. No. Every part of the portfolio has its purpose and its reason. But when you learn about the historical performances of gold, how really in specific time frame, not only outperformed the market, but it blew it out of the water. It blew it out of the water. So the mistake that I see a lot of people make is they sit in cash. Not only are they not making money, they're actually losing on the purchasing power. Because during that time frame, the value of the dollar has lost more than 50% of its value. Let me repeat that again. Gold has gone up 7.5 times, but the value of the dollar had dropped 50%. Let that sink in, folks. Look, I'm not here to scare you. Earlier this week, I had an interview with Newsmax, and we were talking about the inflation rate, and I was basically giving all the factual data points. And the anchor basically said, oh, wow, Alex, that's a lot of doom and gloom. I said, it's not a lot of doom and gloom. It's just the reality. It's the facts. That's why I'm here. I'm here to tell you the truth. And I'm here to basically inform you that the smartest money manager, these central banks, large institutions, governments, they're dumping U.S. dollars. I don't like the way that sounds when it comes out of my mouth, folks, because I'm America first, and I want to make sure that my dollar, our dollar, is the continuous reserve currency, that it maintains its buying power, that it stays strong. But the facts are the facts, because I know this, and I know you are in the same boat as I am. You might be the head of the household. You might be responsible for the financial payments, decisions. Maybe that burden is on your shoulder. And because of that burden, you have a responsibility. And that responsibility is people near you, the dearest to your heart, are depending on you to help them navigate. So the more you learn about money, the more you understand why is it that these large institutions are buying gold hand over fist. You see record tonnage after record tonnage. And the question you have to ask yourself is, why? What do they know that I don't know? Here's what they know, folks. The world is changing. You've heard historians talk about the Pax Americana, where we had full control from a world reserve currency. That right now is being challenged. And the more money goes away from the dollars, the weaker our currency is going to get. I'm seeing the entire financial plumbing of the world is changing. You have a lot of movement towards nationalism. Other countries used to have gold in the U.S. They're basically repatriating it. Let me explain to you what that means. During the first term of President Trump, one of the things that he wanted money to come back to the U.S. So a lot of these companies that basically had essentially money in Ireland and different European countries, he basically said, I'm going to allow you one time, bring that money in, and you're not going to pay a lot of hefty tax. So that way the money gets utilized again. See, the other countries are no longer trusting keeping their gold in the U.S., and they're no longer trusting the U.S. dollar. Do you see how that is a double ding on the value of the dollar and the confidence of the system itself? Now, why are they doing that? Because we are knocking on the doors of the $40 trillion in debt. And the deficit? Forget about it. No one's paying attention. And everyone is surprised that we got inflation right now. Inflation is not under control, folks. You know it. You feel it. Now, this war actually accelerated it and it just amplified it. We know that the oil prices are not going to stay high for such a long period of time. Yes, it's been about 3 months for the war, but at some point, the oil prices are going to come down. Why is it that the smart investors are repositioning into gold? Why shouldn't you do the same? And that's exactly where you have to start taking responsibility. I can give you all the best information. I can justify it with logic. I can talk about the emotional benefit of owning gold. None of that would matter if you don't take action. I want you to call the good folks at Allegiance Gold. 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That's 855-510-4653. And ask them about the promotion that's running for the next couple of weeks. I'll give you a sneak peek. By the way, if you don't like calling and speaking to someone, you can always visit mygoldreports.com. That's mygoldreport.com. 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And speaking of silver, we got our president. Our president is helping silver. How? Well, guess what? The government is going to invest about $2 billion in quantum computing. Let me break that down to what that simply means. Look, when I read the article, and the first thing I thought about, I said, okay, well, all these data centers require power, require connectivity. See, it's not a surprise that last September, the government labeled silver as critical metal. Critical, okay? Meaning, for the security of the nation, that is a critical metal, which means the government needs to have access to it. We're spending trillions of dollars on AI, folks. I read some reports that by 2040, we expect the unemployment number to be so high because a lot of the average position roles that people are doing could very well be replaced by AI. Okay, we're not even there yet. Let's think about the next 3 to 5 years. I think the pace that is happening, you got a lot of companies cutting jobs and utilizing more of that. Now, what does that mean? Well, if you've someone who has silver, you're going to benefit immensely. And you'll understand why Bank of America is forecasting silver from $150 to $300. It might seem an astronomical number for you, but just the other day I was sitting down with one of my friends who's a jeweler, and he said to me, Alex, I got to tell you something. This last 6 months, people are coming to me and they're asking for silver, silver, silver, silver. They can't afford gold as much. So he basically said to me that, Alex, hey, here's the alternative. People are looking for silver because they feel that it's cheap in comparison to gold. B, it has such an undervalued asset and it has that growth potential. So if you combine the industrial demand, the fact that our government is going to require a lot more of silver, and all these tech companies, they can't print silver, folks. They can't do reverse engineering and buy back their shares. You need it. It's required. It's indispensable. That's why we're seeing a lot more demand for silver. So like I said, if you have some sort of a 401k, an IRA, or a TSP, or 403b plan, and you want to invest in something that not only gives you the downside protection, that's the insurance with the upside. You know, the few things that I love about gold and silver, and I have real estate, I have some money in the market, and I'm not here to tell you that gold is the only way. By the way, you've heard me say this before. If anyone tells you that you should only be in one type of product, whether it's annuity, whether it's bonds, whether it's mutual funds, whether it's stocks, whether it's gold, folks, you got to have some flexibility and diversity. There's a reason why you have different buckets. So in case something goes wrong, you are not at the risk. Look, as a former banker, someone who's been in financial services for the past 25 years, I've been in metals for the past almost 10 years. I've never been excited as I've been in the last year, year and a half. The change in the industry, the change in demand, the growth, the pressure that we're seeing on the other side, you know, it used to be that people didn't like the government and they wanted to have some gold. People didn't like the direction of the value of the dollar and wanted gold. People didn't trust the market. People didn't trust the paper and wanted gold. But the last year and a half, we're seeing a different dynamic shift. Gold is beating these asset classes. It's moving up and it's forecasted to go up much, much higher. So at the beginning part of the show, I talked about how gold has been trading sideways. I'm here to tell you folks that this is the calm before the storm. Gold does that. It goes sideways, sideways, sideways, and then all of a sudden you see money piling in from bonds to institutional investors to central banks. And we are seeing that the fundamentals, the key drivers for higher prices of gold, remains not only intact, but even better. So again, think about it this way. Combine the security, the stability of gold, and take the growth trajectory of silver and add that to your portfolio, folks. Whether it's your personal savings, your IRA, or 401k, you ought to consider having some. And the good folks here at Allegiance Gold, they make it very, very simple. So if you're buying metals at home and you don't know how to store it, well, guess what? They've partnered up with a local American-made safe company, and they can help you get a safe. It'll be shipped to you. You can store it. You'll know it. It'll be fireproof, and you have that peace of mind that you have something you can depend on. At the same time, if you have your money exposed into paper, stocks, bonds, mutual funds, and you feel like the market is the way it's headed, is not aligned with your goals yet. You don't want, as you're getting closer, you don't want the market to take away from you. 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Silver is poised to grow. So the more you have it in your portfolio, the more growth you'll see. Stay tuned. We'll be back right after the break.

0: SRN News, I'm Mary Rose. The new chairman of the Federal Reserve sworn in Friday, Kevin Warsh, set to succeed Jerome Powell, Laura Winters reports.
1: The new Fed chair, Kevin Warsh, sworn in at the White House by Supreme Court Justice Clarence Thomas. President Trump at the event telling reporters,
2: "Thankfully, unlike some of his predecessors, Kevin understands that when the economy is booming, it is that's a good thing. We don't have to go crazy. Just let it boom. We want it to boom."
1: Laura Winters reporting.
0: The family of NASCAR legend Kyle Busch is revealing the cause of his sudden death. According to a family statement, Busch died Thursday from complications of severe pneumonia that developed into sepsis. Sepsis is a medical evaluation. They concluded that the 41-year-old passed away from rapid and overwhelming associated complications to sepsis. This is SRN News.
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8: 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One of the things I like about the folks at Allegiance Gold is that they not only make it so simple, they're full of integrity. And it all starts from the top. It all starts from having the right business practices. When you look at the accolades, an A-plus with the Better Business Bureau, a AAA with the Business Consumer Alliance, 4.9 stars from actual clients that share their experiences, over 300 raving reviews. The firm has over 7,000 clients. They've been in business for a decade, have seen different market conditions. You know, what I love about the firm is that they really understand what matters to the client. And it all starts by having the right set of rules. That's why right now, I really want to talk about a topic that is really unpopular, but I think it's very important for us to have that conversation. And the word that I want you to think about is boundaries. Look, growing up, I remember my parents had boundaries. And as I've been raising my kids, I have to have boundaries. I can't have them have cookies right before sleeping. I can't have them have sweets right before eating dinner. I can't have them play video games during weekday when they have homework. I can't have them wanting every toy and getting it. See, boundaries are so important because everything that we do in life, specifically when it comes to our money, our investments, our future, if we don't have any boundary, we're just going to go with the wind, so to speak. So the question that I really want to ask you is, are you handling your finances or are your finances handling you? Think about that for a second. Because I can assure you, for too many of us, the real honest answer is the second one. Because right now, the market grabs and holds and it doesn't let go. You might be buried in bills and debt, and you might be complaining about the cost of everything's going up, and you feel shackled to a system that's quietly working against you. See, most folks don't see it until it's too late. And this is the disruptive power that we're up against. Knowing what I know today, if I can go back 25 years ago, I would be putting more than half of my liquid investments in gold. I wouldn't even think about it twice. But I want to paint you a picture for a second before I give you the number. Imagine a battery. The battery is charging, is growing, is building up to be the super high level of stored energy. And when you finally take it out to use it, meaning to pay for the things that matter, maybe pay off your home, maybe take that vacation that you wanted, all that energy gets unleashed because it was stored properly. I use the word battery to entice your imagination, to have you think about a visual illustration of something that you can utilize. But you know I'm talking about gold. That's the missing piece. Instead of us just sitting in dollars that are getting devalued day after day, week after week, gold is sitting there and it's charging. It is time, folks. It is time for you to supercharge your retirement account. It is time for you to supercharge your brokerage account. It is time for you to supercharge your savings account. Because the opportunity that you have in gold right now, I've seen this playbook over and over and over again. Your favorite news anchor on the TV is not going to tell you this. Because what you are going to hear that gold right now had a little bit of a pullback. Gold right now is trading sideways. But historically, every time the people who bought this dip, the people that saw the sideways traded and they got into gold, they've been rewarded. Let me take you to 2008. I remember vividly Lehman Brothers collapsed. Okay, gold took a step back. Then all of a sudden between 2008 and 2011, bam, gold tripled. If you had invested $100,000 in gold then, you would have had $300,000. Let's just say you said, you know what? I want to play with the, I want to take my original capital. I want to give you that $300,000 in gold and give me $200,000, but I want to keep my original capital. Okay? I want to take the gain off and I want to just have enough gold. See, it's so simple to do that, folks. You know what bothers me? People put money in savings accounts. They get this 3% pennies on the dollar from the bank. They don't even use the money yet, but bam, they have to pay taxes on it because they gained interest. See, the system has been designed that the government is in cahoots with the banks. The banks are in cahoots with the insurance companies. They're all connected, folks. So the quicker you understand the system, the quicker it is that you say, I got to have something in gold. Let me take you back to the year 2020 during COVID. Gold was roughly about $2,000. Then all of a sudden, between April at the height of the COVID issue till August, we saw a little bit of a movement. And then all of a sudden, that pullback presented a story of an entry point. We're beginning to see the next chapter of gold, folks. And where we are right now, one of the world's most respected research firm that recently released their report, In Gold We Trust, they're basically saying this. This is the most dynamic and most explosive phase of this gold long-term bull market. 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
2: Noise by the headlines, the next shiny thing. Would you be forced to admit in a quiet moment that you've lost sight of the bigger picture when it comes to your finances? Do you spend your money without knowing where it goes? Or do you find ways to excuse some behaviors that you know are hurting your financial future? Look, if your answer is yes to any of these questions, then my friend, you and I need to keep on talking about this. Because you've lost sight. And if you don't take steps to correct it, it will ruin you. I'm not being dramatic, folks. I'm being honest. And honest friends will tell you the things that you need to hear, not want to hear. So let me make a suggestion. The first step is you got to gather your paperwork. You got to know where you stand. I had a client years ago. She said, "Alex, I don't even bother opening the mail when it comes to my retirement account. It's out of sight. It's out of mind." And then I said, "Just humor me for a second. Let's just open it. Let's just do some comparison." See, it took that subtle nudge for Kathy back then to look at her 401k statement, because she was always busy working, putting in hours, working more overtime, putting money away in 401k, getting a little bit of the match of the company. But she said to me, "Alex, I set this up years ago. The plan asked three questions. I answered it. And since then, it's just out of sight, out of mind." And I said, "Kathy, it's a big mistake. It's one thing for you to think like that when you're in your 30s and 40s. But now as you're in your 60s, we got to start thinking about the next phase. And we got to know exactly where we stand." So as soon as she did the comparison, she looked at the statement that I told her, "Look at the prior quarter versus this quarter. Do you see it going down, do you see it going up, or do you see it go sideways?" And when she saw the value of her account went down, that was the trigger. See, some of us need to take the first step to know where you stand. And when you realize it, and when you learn what you're hearing on the show, you're going to stop underestimating the danger of just doing nothing and keeping the status quo. Don't underestimate the problems that we're seeing right now, folks. This is why getting an opinion on your portfolio is crucial. 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Someone or something is making a decision. You're either going to make the decision for your account, or you're going to let the market make the decision for you. Look, when I'm well-informed, when I'm very confident about the decision that I'm going to make, I prefer making my own decision as opposed

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Before you make a purchase, you can go on the website and in real time see the prices. See, those two critical information matter, folks. Because now that you know how to properly evaluate and select the right dealer, you're not just going to visit the website. You're not just going to make a decision because you heard an advertisement spot. You're not just going to request information and say, okay, this is the dealer that I feel good about. Or I really like what I heard or what I've seen. Folks, take the step further and ask the right question. And this is why I love the folks at Allegiance Gold. There's no games, there's no gimmicks, full transparency. Not only do they have the pedigree, the experience and expertise, but every client matters. And you can tell with the reputation that that firm has built. That's why I suggest for you to do your diligence and make sure that you pick the right firm. Look at why Arif Halaby, look at why Jennifer Horn, look at why Larry Elder, and so many AM 870 listeners have chosen Allegiance Gold, despite the fact that there are so many different advertisements. Because at the end of the day, you want to end up with more bang for your buck. You want to get more ounces. So as the growth in silver is occurring, you will benefit more. Now, I always like to talk about this concept of the doctor a warning signal. You know, sometimes you go see a doctor and you hear them say, well, we caught it early. You're lucky. But you know when they say, we should have caught this sooner, they mean you're in trouble. See, before you make that selection, this is why we are basically telling you what the things no other dealer wants to say. All the dealers are going to tell you, go look at their BBB, go look at their review, look at the website, look at all that information. All of that is surface level. The real conversation is, how many ounces am I going to get and what product am I investing? So just like that doctor warning, right now, I want to give you the early warning that you want to catch it early. You don't want someone to say we should have done it before. And that's the same thing that I'm seeing in gold investments, folks, because the debt is only getting bigger. Inflation is only getting stickier. And if you act while it's still early, you will benefit in the future. That is the power of gold. It teaches you patience. You're not going to panic. You're going to get rewarded in future when the time is right. That's why I want you to make your appointment,
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Look, some of you have seen Sears, Kodak, Blockbuster, these blue chip companies kind of vanish or disappear or just become less relevant. I remember GE. That was like the standard of the highest American company that had every intel, every aspect of the economy, until it wasn't anymore. See, stop thinking that paper assets are safe. Currencies devaluate. 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Gold has been money for over 5,000 of years, folks. It has outlasted Rome. 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God bless. 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
4: News this hour from Town Hall. I'm Mary Rose. Poland's foreign secretary says he appreciates President Trump's decision to deploy an additional 5,000 U.S. troops to his country.
5: I want to thank President Trump for his announcement that rotation, the presence of American troops in Poland will be maintained more or less at previous level.
4: President Trump is touting what he calls a major jobs milestone.
6: President Trump says 100% of net new jobs since 2025 have been created in the private sector as his administration seeks to root out unnecessary bureaucrats within the federal government. Speaking at the swearing-in of Kevin Warsh as the new Federal Reserve Chair, Mr. Trump said the administration cut excess government positions, adding that many former federal workers are now earning significantly more in private industry. John Scott reporting.
4: President Trump began testing his midterm message on Friday, where he told a crowd in Suffern, New York, he's lived up to a key economic promise.
7: I cut your taxes and cut the taxes on workers, families, small business who are the soul of this state. And I made special promises that I would save you thousands of dollars a year.
4: President Trump says New York Congressman Mike Lawyer pushed hard for boosting the dedication for state and local taxes known as SALT.
7: Mike Lawler's fantastic. He's fantastic. He is a fantastic. I call him Mr. SALT. He didn't stop. He wouldn't stop. He was driving us crazy. We have to get SALT. We have to get SALT back. And he got it back, and he's a terrific guy, and you're lucky to have him.
4: Millions across the eastern U.S. are expected to get drenched this Memorial Day weekend. More on these stories at townhall.com.
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4: A quote by President Trump after his 2024 New York conviction still resonates. Correspondent Laura Winters reports.
5: Eric Trump telling reporters his father stayed upbeat after the 2024 conviction in the Stormy Daniels case, saying, "We're going to win this all," meaning both the legal fights and a return to the White House. Eric says that optimism left a lasting impression with his family and Americans and underscores the failure of prosecutors who tried to end his father's political career.
4: Eric Trump says that confident promise should haunt the prosecutors who thought otherwise. SpaceX has launched its biggest, most powerful Starship yet. The rocket blasted off from the southern tip of Texas on Friday, carrying 20 mock Starlink satellites on a test flight extending halfway around the world. It's the 12th test flight of the rocket that Elon Musk is building to get people to Mars one day. Breaking news and analysis at townhall.com. The NCAA is gaining momentum toward approving an age window for athlete eligibility.
6: The NCAA's Division I cabinet has discussed possible implementation of an age-based eligibility model should it be approved and signaled it would consider voting on it at its meeting next month. The age-based eligibility model would give athletes a window of 5 years to compete in Division I, starting immediately after their high school graduation or their 19th birthday, whichever comes first. It would also eliminate waivers for extended eligibility except for pregnancy, religious missions, or active duty military service. The model is similar to an idea included in an executive order by President Donald Trump on April 3rd. I'm Gethin Coolball.
4: Thousands of Cubans gathered on Friday before the U.S. Embassy in Havana to protest a U.S. decision to indict former President Raul Castro. More on these stories at townhall.com.
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11: Live from your nation's capital in Washington, D.C., on our flagship station, WMAL, in the Relief Factor Studios, it's O'Connor and Company. I'm Larry O'Connor. Happy to be heard nationwide now, all across our network. Thank you so much for tuning in. It's 8:07. On the East Coast, and we are joined right now, live from Capitol Hill, a good senator from Florida, Senator Rick Scott. Senator Scott, thanks so much for joining us. Appreciate it.
12: I like your intro. That's pretty neat.
11: Hey, I know. We've juiced things up a little bit here. I appreciate it. You're a man of culture and taste. Senator Scott, I want to first address what could be an absolute game changer here with regard to a lot of your constituents in Florida, of course, Cuban Americans, who have wanted the liberation of their brothers and sisters and family members in Cuba. Talk to me about how important it is, the indictment of Raul Castro.
12: This is a big deal. It's Independence Day yesterday in Cuba. And so for Raul Castro to get indicted was a big deal. I've been calling on his indictment for a long time. I want to thank the president. I want to thank Marco Rubio. I think all the things they're doing puts us in a situation where we actually have a real chance that we're going to see freedom and democracy in Cuba. It's important to Americans. 90 miles away, we've got a Russian spy station. As you know, Cubans just said they had 300 drones to attack us. Russia's their friend, all these things. So I think this is a big deal. And let me just show you a picture real quick. Yeah. This is the face. I don't know if you can see it. This is the face of the Castro regime. This is not a Holocaust survivor. This is a somebody that just got out of prison. His name is Alexander Diaz Rodriguez. He's 45 years old. He looks 80 because they starved him. They tortured him, and he's got cancer, and they didn't give him treatment. So that's the face of the Cuban regime. So this is a big opportunity. I'm excited for the people of Cuba that they're, I think only because of this president that we're going to see some opportunity for them.
11: For our radio audience not watching on Salem News Channel, we will push out this video so you can see this horrific picture. And you're right, it looks like a photograph from the Holocaust, from someone liberated from the Auschwitz camps, but it's in full color, obviously. It doesn't date back to the 40s. What do you say to some of your colleagues, and I mean Republican colleagues, Senator Scott, who are saying out loud now to President Trump, stop worrying about Cuba, stop worrying about China and tariffs, stop worrying about Iran and their nuclear ambitions. We just got to worry about the economy here. That they're basically criticizing the president for actually making a difference on the world stage.
12: Well, it's America first. I mean, let's take Iran for a second. I don't think any of us want to be killed by a nuclear weapon. Iran has been clear. They've been killing Americans, and they're going to, if they get a nuclear weapon, we're going to have a nuclear weapon go off in this country. So the president is taking care of us. With regard to Cuba, Cuba has caused a lot of the problems in Latin America, where now that they're, you know, Maduro and those people, they sent the gangs here to rape and kill our wives and our daughters and our granddaughters. And China is killing our kids with fentanyl. I mean, look, this is a president that gives a damn. So these people that push back, and especially these Democrats that go down, like these Democrats went down to defend the regime in Cuba with a guy, Hassan Piker, who wants me murdered, all capitalists in this country murdered. So the president is actually doing the right thing to protect American lives.
11: I was surprised, honestly, not shocked, but I was actually surprised that I didn't hear a lot of Democrats speak out yesterday about the Castro regime. They either said nothing or a couple of people were grumbling about us meddling over in Cuba's affairs. Senator Scott, what is it about the political left in America that has this soft spot for this regime?
12: I don't get it. It's like, I don't, first off, whatever Trump does, they're going to be on the opposite side. But yeah. What I don't get is, appeasement of Iran didn't work. Appeasement by Biden and Obama of Cuba didn't work. I mean, these regimes didn't get better. They didn't treat us better. They didn't treat their citizens better. They didn't protect American lives better. So appeasement of bullies never works. Appeasement of China is not going to work. First off, all of us have to do our part. Take an example, China. Stop buying their crap. No one builds a military, helps them build a military that wanted to defeat us, helps them send for more fentanyl to kill our kids, helps them steal more American jobs. So I think we have a president doing the right thing, and these Democrats and anybody that says, oh, I'm okay with terrible regimes that treat people like crap and kill and murder them around the world, guess what? Eventually they want to destroy our way of life. This is just a matter of time. They're going to come after us.
11: Senator Rick Scott of Florida is our guest. Senator Scott, you sound like a senator who supports the president's agenda, which, by the way, is a pretty popular agenda. It did pretty well when it was up for election in 2024. That was a clean sweep, and certainly in your state, he dominated. I'd love to get your insight into some of the other Republican senators who aren't quite as full-throated in their support of the administration. And even worse, a couple of your colleagues now who have maybe lost primaries or have decided not to run for a new term, they're actually voting with Democrats against the president at this point. What can be done about that?
12: Well, I think, first off, this is representative government. You need to be very vocal with your senators and your House members to say what you want them to do. I mean, I get unbelievable numbers of calls, and I expect that, and I want that. I want to know what the citizens of my state want. So I think, I want to get the Save America Act passed, right, to secure elections. I tell people, call your senators. Tell them it's important to you. You know, make people know what's important to you. So what I would do as a voter is I would let everybody know what your expectations are. Whether you voted for them or not, you should call. I try to, of course, get all the votes in Florida. But if you didn't vote for me, I still represent you. So I still like to hear what you care about.
11: I hear you. I do. And you're right. We need to let our senators know that. I guess the frustration here is your colleague, Senator John Thune, and he seems to be a really good man and a good senator. He's the majority leader, but he is the majority leader because voters have already voiced their opinion. They shouldn't have to pick up the phone. There is a Republican majority, and Mr. Thune is the leader of that majority instead of the minority because the voters said, we want you guys to move this agenda forward. So, is there a leadership challenge here in some way? I'm trying to be as judicious as I can with my words in actually enacting what the voters have already said by putting these senators in the place.
12: Well, first off, John Thune's a nice person. It's not easy to be a leader, right? I ran to be the leader, and I ran to make sure that we got the Trump agenda accomplished. If you're going to be in a leadership position, you're going to have to figure out how to get things accomplished. And so it's not easy. You've got to get 50 senators on the same page. And so you got to work your butt off any way you can to bring people together.
11: Is that work happening? Because it seems like, is this the case of the duck that's paddling really ferociously under the water, but you don't see it happening on the surface?
12: Oh, I think that we have to have a conversation. I'm responsible for Wednesday's lunch in the public Senate. And so what I bring in is I bring in speakers. I bring in people like Elon Musk and Jamie Dimon. And I brought in Ron Rogers just to teach people about what's going on, how high interest rates, how the economy is struggling, how debt is reaching back to people, how inflation is caused by massive government spending.
11: All right, we are having some trouble on the audio. Hopefully, I do want to ask you one last question, and it pertains to yesterday's what they call a voterama, trying to, again, leadership tried to wrangle all those cats, herd the cats, and you had a lot of Republicans going off the reservation. But this is the culmination of this process we've seen, where the Democrats have shut down the government 3 times in 12 months, absolutely unprecedented. The only compromise that was able to move this forward was to fund ICE and the Border Patrol in a reconciliation package. That's the process your body is going through right now, and it seemed like a bit of a mess yesterday. What happened?
12: Well, I think what I was told yesterday is some people had some events not here, because it's only going to be Republicans voting for this. Only Republicans care about ICE and CBP. So we got to get at least 50 Republicans to vote for it. What the Democrats will do, this will be happening tonight. If we were hoping it happened last night. It happened all night tonight. The Democrats will put up a whole bunch of
11: I am so sorry, Senator Scott. We got to jump in because we're having a huge audio distortion coming down the line from Capitol Hill there. I apologize because I really wanted to get that answer. I'm sorry. Thanks for joining us, though, Senator Scott. I really appreciate it. And thank you for your passion on the Cuban issue, for sure. And run for leadership again. Do it. You'll have more votes this time, I promise. Thank you, Senator Scott. All right. I'm sorry about that, but we cannot have a good conversation if one side is distorted like that. So we'll work on getting the senator back in. That's from the studios, I think, in the Senate building, right, in the Senate offices there on Capitol Hill. So there's something going on with the studio space they have. And listen, I don't think it's that much to ask for the leadership of the Republicans in the Senate after seeing that presidential election that just occurred in 2024 to all be in lockstep, shoulder to shoulder, in moving the president's agenda forward. It doesn't seem like it's a big ask. It doesn't seem like we should continue to pick up the phone and call and hector and email and tell the people that we just voted to be in the Senate majority that we expect them to act like the Senate majority. Maybe it is too much to ask. But the fact of the matter is, with the presidential election we just had and with the Senate election we just had and the one we're...
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11: Larry O'Connor live here in Washington, D.C. Nationwide, though, waking up the West Coast now as it's 22 minutes after the 5 o'clock hour there in Los Angeles and San Francisco. Good morning, Californians. Your primary is 12 days away. We've been covering it quite a bit here. Everyone in the country is watching what's going on in California. And so to that end, let's give you an update, most specifically on the most watched race, which isn't for California governor. It's actually for L.A. mayor because of political neophyte Spencer Pratt, whose home burned down. He can't rebuild it, and he's blaming, properly, the bureaucracy led by Democrats and Karen Bass in the city of Los Angeles. So he's also focusing quite a bit, by the way, on criminal vagrancy and the homeless plague that Democrats have created and not done anything about. If anything, they've encouraged more of it. So L.A. Mayor Karen Bass, giving a one-on-one with a political reporter, was asked about that, and here's what she said.
24: Tell me what you think about how homelessness is being talked about in the course of this campaign. And Spencer Pratt refers to people as zombies. There's a lot of conversation about kind of rounding people up. And I'm just curious, I mean, I know that you talk about this as a public health crisis, but it seems like Pratt is at least tapping into something visceral about how Angelenos are feeling about the homelessness crisis. And I'm curious what you feel like when you hear the word zombie being introduced into this conversation.
25: Well, again, I think it's the entertainment factor, and that's what I think he's doing. But I doubt that he knows, and many Angelenos know, that the fastest growing sector of the unhoused population are senior citizen women in their late 60s and 70s who have aged out of basically working in the service industry. No 401k, no pension, maybe Social Security, but Social Security is not going to support you. So I would be reluctant to call an 80-year-old woman a zombie. I don't think that her drug abuse led to her being on the street. I think it was economic factors. And then what I say to everybody is, sleep on the street for a couple of weeks and tell me that your mental health is the same as it was before you were unhoused.
11: That's frankly despicable. And by the way, Spencer Pratt is unhoused because of your lack of leadership. His house has been burnt down for years now, and he is incapable of rebuilding it because your city government won't let him. But that is despicable. But that's the heartstring that they try to pull on you. Oh, there, but for the grace of God, go you. Stop calling them what clearly is exactly what's happening. They do act like zombies, not because they're living on the street, but because lawlessness is allowed to transpire. This whole, oh, how does it make you feel to hear words like this? I'm not really interested in words. I'm interested in making the city livable again and enforcing the laws that are already on the books. President Trump was asked about Spencer Pratt yesterday, and he said something that might not help. Here's what President Trump said.
26: True, Spencer Pratt, do you see yourself in him at all, a former reality TV star?
27: No, I'd like to see him do well. He's a character. I don't know. I don't know him. I assume he probably supports me. Does he support me?
26: So?
27: I think so, yeah. I heard he does. I heard he's a big MAGA person. He's doing well.
11: Yeah, that's enough. That's enough. Honestly, as a former Angelino, I'm like, stop talking. Stop talking. Don't say he's a big MAGA person, because that's all the Democrats have against this guy. That said, Spencer Pratt, with his brilliant campaign ads and the strategy that he's putting forward, he sort of, what do they say, steered into the curve on this. He actually addressed that head on with his latest viral ad. Here it is.
28: This mayor race is really heating up. Who are you guys voting for?
29: Haven't decided.
28: Same. Haven't really been following it.
29: Same.
28: Same?
29: Same.
28: I'm not.
11: Dump that.
28: I'm not MAGA or anything, though.
11: Okay. Okay, let's keep it going. Sorry, we didn't get that out there. These guys standing around their barbecue, their grill, and they're just having a beer, and they keep saying the same thing. I'm not MAGA or anything. About a minute into it, they eventually say, yeah, I'm voting for Spencer Pratt. And then they all feel comfortable with each other again because there has been this psychological warfare against you that if you want normal again, if you want boys to stay in the boys' locker room and girls to stay in the girls' locker room, if you don't want drag queens performing at your kids' kindergarten class, if you want people to be rounded up off the street if they are drugged out or mentally incapacitated and they're defecating and leaving hypodermic needles in front of your kids' park, if you want things like that, there's something wrong with you, and you need to apologize for it or hide in the shadows. And Spencer Pratt is, well, he's addressing it head on. And this
0: Patrick was way behind on his IRS taxes.
1: 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The total amount ended up being somewhere just over $30,000. $30,000.
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11: I'm not a huge fan of Jeff Bezos, I'll be honest, although I do use his service. Yes, Amazon has become a big part of my life in many respects. It's undeniable. And I think that he deserves all of the money he's made off of it because he brings convenience and service to so many people. That said, I also think that he's a transactional tycoon who really just does whatever's in his best interest, which oftentimes means it's in the best interest of my country and my fellow American patriots, but, you know, sometimes not. And I think that he doesn't actually have any true values or principles that guide his political involvement. It's just, you know, cozying up to whoever's in power. At the moment, it happens to be Donald Trump. That's just my opinion. I could be wrong. I also know that he looks like Dr. Evil from the Austin Powers movies, and he's even got a rocket ship in a very unfortunate shape, if you know what I mean. That said, what a move, shooting his wife and all of her girlfriends up into space just to get a little bit of peace and quiet. And he took Gayle King and Katy Perry with her. That's pretty great because, you know, get her out of my hair for a minute. Katy Perry, one of our greatest living astronauts, Gayle King. Anyway, I tell you all of this about Jeff Bezos because something happened yesterday that might make one believe that he's maybe been red-pilled a bit. Maybe my assumptions about him have been wrong. Maybe he's actually based Bezos based on some of the answers he gave, just some of them, to a CNBC journalist who had a sit-down with him. Let's start with him addressing Alexandria Ocasio-Cortez's recent proclamation that nobody can actually become a billionaire just by selling things. You know, no, the only way you become a billionaire is by robbing it from other people and exploiting the working class and leveraging your capital against other people who need it. It's typical Marxist garbage that believe that there's just one pie that needs to be divided up equally amongst everybody. That's Marxism, but actually people who embrace and understand the incredible principles of free market recognize that that pie grows and grows and grows and grows based on technology, vision, entrepreneurship, and actually delivering things to people who want them, because the person who is growing that pie is then going to hire more people. And those people who now have jobs growing that pie, they're going to take part of the pie, too. That's how free market capitalism works. I don't even like the word capitalism. It was invented by communists to knock it down. It's just basic economic principles, and they always work, those basic economic principles. So if you want to learn about how an economy works, how to grow wealth, literally make money, and how to keep and save that money and grow it even bigger so that you can have a nice life, who are you going to listen to? Are you going to listen to the bartender who got an economics degree from a liberal arts college and her only great achievement in her life was defeating a Democrat congressman in a primary so that now she can sit in a congressional seat and never really be challenged? Or are you going to listen to a guy who made something out of nothing to become one of the richest people on the planet? I don't know about you, but if I'm getting financial advice, I'm talking to the rich guy with a rocket. Here's Jeff Bezos explaining things to AOC.
13: Let me ask you about the anger, because there seems to be anger, at least from certain political sides of this. And AOC recently said in a podcast, I'm just so curious how you think about this, says there's a certain level of wealth and accumulation that is unearned, she says. You can't earn $1 billion. Just can't earn that, she says. You can get market power, you can break rules, you can abuse labor laws, you can pay people less than what they're worth, but you can't earn that.
14: Yeah.
13: You, by the way, you've earned an extraordinary amount of money. You employ largest employer, if not one of them, in the whole country. When you read that, what do you think?
14: Well, it's not cracked on its face. Let me give you a simple example. Let's say you start a burger joint and you have 10 employees and you make a little bit of money.
13: Right.
14: Until you have, this is this one outlet. And by the way, these are the most delicious burgers in the world. People love your burgers, Andrew. And so then you open a second outlet.
13: Right.
14: And now you're making a little bit more money and you have 20 employees and you open a third outlet. By the time you've opened 1,000 outlets, you are a billionaire.
13: Right.
14: And by the way, this is a real life story. It happens all the time. It's In-N-Out Burger, it's, you know, Raising Cane's chicken. At what point did that money all of a sudden become unethical? Or it didn't. There was one outlet, and then there were two, and then there were three. What you're doing, the way you make $1 billion or $100 million or $10 million or anything, is you create a service that people love. And if millions of people choose your service, you're going to end up with $1 billion.
13: Right.
14: And you can, you know, just try it with a chicken franchise.
11: There you go. And great shout out to In-N-Out Burger to boot. I'm craving a double-double now. It's that simple. And every school child knows that if they think about it. You have to go to a liberal arts college and get an advanced degree to forget how simple and obvious and logical it is to then believe that if you're a billionaire, it means you stole it from somebody else. But that's the prevailing opinion on the political left right now, led by people like Bernie Sanders, AOC, and Zohra Mamdani. I haven't seen anybody in that party actually dispute it at this point and say that they're wrong. They probably know that they're wrong. They just won't say it out loud. By the way, one other rejoinder that I would put in there to add to what Mr. Bezos said, as rich as he is and as powerful as Amazon is or Tesla or SpaceX or anything else owned by any of these major corporations, guess who has more money in America? Guess what's a bigger and richer organization? The United States federal government. Amazon, Bezos, that's peanuts compared to the money that the U.S. government acquires. And excuse me, Congresswoman Ocasio-Cortez, what exactly did the U.S. government do to earn that money? Nothing. They just take it from you and from Mr. Bezos. Now, something else happened in this interview, something that you don't see very often, at least I haven't seen it very often. Jeff Bezos, the CEO and founder of Amazon, praised a Republican president. And that's rare in and of itself. But he took it one step further. He praised our current Republican president, Donald Trump. Here we go.
14: I mean, I'm comparing him to his first term.
13: Yep.
14: And I think he is a more mature, more disciplined version of himself than he was in his first term. I'm on the side of America. And that is so important. Like, and that's where business leaders should be. Trump has lots of good ideas, and he's done a lot of, he's been right about a lot of things. You have to give him credit where credit is due.
11: All right. So, again, you don't see that very often. Even if CEOs and other people in business know it and feel it, they just can't say it out loud. Something's shifted in this second term for Donald Trump. something important, and we should embrace it. Then he dabbled into taxation policy, because everyone says raise taxes on the rich. Well, I want you to hear what Bezos had to say about our progressive taxes, and then we'll discuss it. Here we go.
15: A nurse in Queens who makes $75,000 a year pays more than $12,000 a year in taxes. Does that really make sense? So people talk about, you know, making the tax system more progressive. How about we start by having the nurse in Queens not pay taxes? Why is somebody at all? Why is a nurse in Queens who makes $75,000 a year paying more than $1,000 a month in taxes? That's $1,000 a month that could help with rent or groceries or anything. And so, and by the way, do you know what that all adds up to? The bottom half of income earners in this country pay only 3% of the taxes. So, it's only 3%. Okay. We can find 3%. So we don't have, it's a small amount of money for the government, you know that. And really, and the more I thought about it, to me, it's kind of absurd that we're doing this. You know, we shouldn't be asking this nurse in Queens to send money to Washington. They should be sending her an apology. It really makes no sense.
11: All right, so I don't know who the nurse in Queens is, by the way, but let's go with this. I'm of two minds on this. I recognize and I agree that everybody's taxes should be lower. If we're going to have an income tax, we should pay as little as possible, and we should reduce taxes on people, especially people who are struggling to get by. Eliminating taxes, though, I'm not so sure about that, because as soon as you start eliminating income tax from certain sectors, from certain economic groups, when you start choosing the winners and the losers and saying, well, since

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3: If I do my job right, the value to society and civilization from my for-profit companies will be much, much larger than the good that I do with my charitable giving. 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Or what we did in the pandemic, when people could really see what an essential service we provided to them. And so, this is, Amazon creates tremendous value. And by the way, all companies are creating value of some kind.
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0: tonight, we have to acknowledge, is the end of an era. And I don't think you'll be tuning in to witness it, but I just wanted to bring it to your attention. Tonight will be the final episode of The Late Show on CBS, now starring Stephen Colbert, but of course it originated in the early 90s with David Letterman. A full confession, I was a big David Letterman guy. Everyone had to be Letterman or Leno, Letterman and Leno, and I was Letterman. I loved watching his late night show on NBC, came on after Johnny Carson, when I was way too young to watch it, but I was very much influenced by his wry, sarcastic, sardonic approach and his humor, especially when his humor fell flat in its face. That, for some reason, was funnier than when the jokes worked. Always irreverent, always pushing the boundaries, pushing the envelope, and everybody was a target of his ridicule until things changed with David Letterman. He became sort of infected by the woke mind virus and decided that he was going to choose sides, and he would have, you know, Rachel Maddow on and Chris Matthews and whoever else was on MS Now or what have you. And it's fine. He was still funny. He decided to hang it up after a total of 33 years, actually, which is shocking to me when you combine the 10 years he spent on NBC and 21 years plus on CBS. But he handed over the reins of his franchise that he created on CBS. Remember, before Letterman, CBS never had a late night show. They had nothing. Then David Letterman created something out of nothing, and it was a party every night at that Ed Sullivan Theater. Very cool. He handed it over to Stephen Colbert, and if we thought David Letterman had gotten political and obnoxious and abrasive to you and your political beliefs, we hadn't seen anything until we saw Stephen Colbert. It's been unwatchable, absolutely unwatchable and insufferable, and the biggest sin of all, not funny. And now it comes to an end. They've been losing money left and right of something like $15 million a year or more. CBS will never tell you exactly how much they lost on this thing. And even then, when they announced they were canceling it, they were accused of censorship. Yeah, because if you really want to continue losing money on an annual basis, that's the only way to keep the First Amendment alive, is to just keep throwing good money after bad, having a bad show that nobody's watching and no advertisers are willing to spend money on. Yay! No, that's not how the First Amendment works. That's not censorship. That's a good business decision. Trust me, I'm in a very similar business. And if I ever get canceled, it's not going to be because I said something. It's going to be because we've lost our advertisers, which we never will, as long as you keep tuning in. So how is Stephen Colbert going out? Well, with a whimper, not a bang. Last night, they haven't said anything about what tonight's show is going to be, right? It might be a clip show. It might be a best of show. We don't know. My guess is it's going to be self-indulgent. He's going to sit there and he's going to say, look at all these great things I've done for the last 10 years before I ruined this thing that David Letterman built. Yesterday, though, he had two big stars. Bruce Springsteen, who can't sing, never could, frankly, but now it's even worse. And, by the way, he looks like he's, like, altered his face to look like a woman, which is, you know, who am I to judge? Bruce Springsteen, who, again, screamed at you and lectured to you about your politics. But, of course, you weren't looking and watching, because he's already repelled you as an audience member. So, again, preaching to the choir, Bruce Springsteen screaming about Trump. And then he had iconic, legendary, groundbreaking filmmaker Steven Spielberg on, and they decided to devote a lot of their conversation to aliens. Well, we love aliens here on this program, as you know. We can't get enough alien content because the truth is out there. So here's Steven Spielberg revealing what now can be said. Finally, the truth can be told about Close Encounters of the Third Kind.
1: How have your feelings about extraterrestrials and extraterrestrial encounters evolved over the last 49 years?
2: Well, I've been interested in everything involving, you know, what's out there. And the whole big question is, because I believe that certainly there is, you know, the cosmos is teeming with life. The big question is, has that life ever at any epoch in our history visited here? Or is that life currently interacting with us now, and has that life been interacting with us for many years. I've always been interested in this. When I made Close Encounters, for me, it was a story that I thought, wouldn't it be great when this movie comes out? Wouldn't it be great if people like this movie, they come out and they see Close Encounters? And wouldn't it be great if this someday could all come true? Wouldn't it be great if this could be true someday? And with everything that's happened from 1977 till today, I can now make Disclosure Day and say, isn't it going to be wonderful when people realize after seeing this movie that everything is true and has been true? Now, that's the big difference.
0: Okay. Listen, everyone has to run their show the way they want to run their show. If your final performance is going to be rolling out a couple of dinosaurs, one to sing and one to ramble on about aliens. How old is Spielberg now, in his 70s? Don't get me wrong. He's iconic. He's amazing. Maybe it's me. I would spend my time talking to him about Schindler's List, maybe, and some of the important films that he's made instead of, aliens. Absolutely. It's true. Aliens are out there. Okay, Boomer. Doesn't make a big difference to my life, but that's how Mr. Colbert is going out, with a real whimper. Backing out the door and never to be seen or heard of again, probably. But you never know. In the entertainment business, when you fail miserably and alienate your audience, somehow you...
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8: News this hour from Town Hall. I'm Mary Rose. President Trump Thursday said the U.S. will send an additional 5,000 troops to Poland, stirring confusion following weeks of changing statements from the president and his administration about reducing, not increasing, the American military footprint in Europe. Swedish Foreign Minister Maria Malmer Stenergard.
9: Well, it is confusing indeed, and not always easy to navigate. I guess you feel the same as I do. But we need to continue to focus on what we do and not what everyone else says. So we need to continue to invest in our own defense and our own capabilities.
8: A new change to a long-standing immigration practice.
10: The Trump administration is forcing foreigners in the United States to apply for a green card from abroad. The new policy requires foreigners in the United States to leave and apply for a green card from their home country. U.S. Citizenship and Immigration Services says the policy returns to the original intent of the law. Critics argue it disrupts long-standing practices and could separate families. The process could take years, causing significant disruptions for applicants. Paya Panjwani, Washington.
11: A NASCAR driver's number is being temporarily retired after the icon's shocking death this week.
12: Richard Childress Racing is temporarily retiring Kyle Busch's number 8 Cup Series car, at least until the driver's 11-year-old son Brexton is ready to take over behind the wheel. RCR will run the number 33 car on Sunday night in the Coca-Cola 600 after the 41-year-old Busch died unexpectedly Thursday of unknown causes. Austin Hill will replace Busch in the driver's seat. Brexton Busch is already known for his racing exploits. He won the Tulsa Shootout Junior Sprint Championship to earn his first career Golden Driller last year. I'm Gethin Coolball.
11: More at townhall.com.
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11: In Havana, thousands turned out Friday for a state-organized rally in support of former Cuban President Raul Castro.
14: Castro is about to turn 95 and is rarely seen in public, but he is believed to still wield significant power behind the scenes and retains the title of General of the Army. This week, Castro came back into the spotlight after U.S. prosecutors unveiled an indictment accusing him of ordering the 1996 shootdown of civilian planes flown by Miami-based exiles.
15: The case reopens a tense chapter in the long history between Washington and Havana and puts one of the revolution's most enduring figures back at the center of it.
11: Americans grilling out this Memorial Day weekend will notice higher prices for many barbecue essentials. Ground beef prices have soared by over 14%. Breaking news and analysis at townhall.com. NOAA Administrator Neil Jacobs says the forecast that the Atlantic will see fewer storms than average this year.
16: With roughly a 55% chance of being below normal, 35% chance of near normal, and a 10% chance of above normal. This equates to 8 to 14 named storms with winds at or above 39 miles an hour. Of these, 3 to 6 hurricanes with winds at or above 74 miles an hour, and 1 to 3 major hurricanes, that's your category 3 to 5, with winds at or above 111 miles an hour.
11: Despite high gas prices, a record number of Americans are expected to travel over the Memorial Day weekend. AAA projects 45 million people will drive, fly, or catch a ride to their destination over the holiday that traditionally marks the unofficial start of summer. More on these stories at townhall.com.
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12: 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That's Colette Tours, booking number 1382-009. Come along, and let's share some spaghetti together. This is Talkin' Pets.

0: And once again, you're listening to Talking Pets. I'm John Patch.
1: I'm Jalen Sidlow.
2: Kayla Cavanaugh.
0: Were you singing to that song?
1: Oh, it's one of my favorite songs. I used to sing it.
0: I was looking at Kayla going, where's that echo coming from?
1: No, that's me. That was me singing right along with Anne. I love Heart. Yeah.
0: Actually,
1: sister and I used to play it together.
0: That song reminds me now of Dean Koontz. Dean Koontz, the writer, and, you know, of course, they made some of his writing, his novels, into movies.
1: Yep.
0: Great guy. He's been on the show with us. I've talked to him off the air as well, and he wrote a book. He never thought he would have a pet, and he wrote a book about his dog that passed away, and it was the first one, only one him and his wife had. And one day he was out in the park, and he was sitting there thinking about his dog that passed away, and then a butterfly landed on his shoulder. And that, and butterflies are his favorite creatures. And he said that he knew that the dog was actually coming back to him.
1: Yeah.
0: To say, I'm okay.
1: Yep.
0: So, pretty remarkable. And remarkable guy, too. We were like, I think Talking Pets was the only interview, the first interview. Maybe, I don't know if he's done, I think he's done some after. But he doesn't really do interviews. And he came on to talk about his dog. And just a great
1: guy. That's so awesome.
0: Yeah, he was really, really, really cool. It was an honor, actually.
1: I'm going into my 16th year being with you. I can't believe it. I'm going into my 16th year. But
0: flies by.
1: I know. We've had so many amazing people on this show that it blows my mind. And I feel very appreciative and very honored to be a part of it, because I do get to meet wonderful people and hear their stories. And it's, you know, it's really cool. I love it. So thank you, John.
0: No, and thank you for being part of the show. And, you know, I the one thing I love about doing the show is that, you know, people listen all across the country because they love their pets. And
1: yes,
0: we try to make the show as entertaining as we can, as well as funny and, you know, and everything. But there's sad moments as well. And we always give out animal advice. So we're always open for training questions or behavior, or one of the doctors is with us, because we have like 15 different vets and trainers on the show. And, you know, and we're always open to medical questions, too, when they're on. And it just means a lot, you know. And it's been, this April will be 36 years.
1: Wow.
0: The Talking Pets has been on radio.
1: Yeah. Wow.
0: Long time.
1: Go, John.
0: So, yeah. it really is my passion. So, I mean, this is like my giving back, you might say. But on that note, I do want to welcome on KDEC, AM 920 and 96.5. San Luis Obispo, California. Pepper Daniels and the gang there. 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Fayetteville, North Carolina. 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In Bellingham, Washington. A big shout out to Joe and Heidi. Also WIBW, AM 580 in Topeka, Kansas City, Kansas. For Larry and Roy. WEEU AM 830 in Reading, Philadelphia, Pennsylvania. John Treese. I've known John a long time, and great for you to bring us on there, John. And
1: awesome.
0: WDLA AM 1270 in Walton, New York. A shout out to Don and my buddy Chase. So thanks for picking up the show and for running us. And of course, we always like to hear from everybody listening, whether you're listening on your radio or at Talking Pets Radio, which is our Facebook Live, or, you know, we're on every streaming and all social media platforms, so check it out there as well. But we want to talk to you about your pets, and we will have Name That Animal sound in this hour.
1: Woohoo!
0: Good luck. It's maybe a little bit tougher, but we'll see. But 818-818-6401 is the number, 818-818-6401. So pick up the phone and give us a call. And let's talk about your pets. And no matter what you have, whether it be a dog, a cat, a bird.
1: A possum.
0: Or a possum. A possum called Pickles.
1: Or a horse. Or a donkey. Or a goat. Or a sheep. There's just so many of awesome things out there to have.
0: A lot of people have been into goats all of a sudden. Like, more than ever.
1: Well, there's a lot of really expensive prize, like different breeds from around the world that people get into doing those things like that. But goats they make great pets. They're easy to take care of, and you don't need a lawnmower anymore.
0: Yeah.
1: It's awesome.
0: They cut the grass.
1: Yep.
0: So that, you can't complain that. Although when they scream, I think that's the most hysterical thing I've ever heard in my life.
1: Well, my favorite ones are the fainting goats because I can't stop laughing. But
0: And they just drop.
1: They just drop, yeah. They're hilarious.
0: Well, baby goats, they use for yoga and stuff now, right?
1: Yes, yes. Puppies, kittens, baby goats, miniature donkeys. They've started using those in some of the, you know, yoga stuff, too. It's pretty cool.
0: You know what I think is wild is that, you know, when we talk about horses from time to time, and there's, like, stories out there about how they're using horses for veterans with PTSD.
1: Oh, yes.
0: And it helps them recover. Mm-hmm. And it is pretty amazing. I mean, if you've never been around a horse, everybody listening, I recommend that you spend some time going to a ranch or going horseback riding or something, because they give off this, like, I can't think of the word, euphoria. I mean, it's just like they help take away a lot of your worries.
1: Yes, and I grew up with horses. I mean, I was riding before I could walk. I was, you know, a champion barrel racer, blah, blah, blah, whatever. But the horses, they have been using them with autistic children for decades. And now that they're using them with, you know, people with PTSD and stuff and people who come back, you know, from war with all these different problems and stuff, they're amazing. And the equine world is a fascinating thing. So, yes, I do say get out there if you can be around a horse and do it. Don't be afraid of them. They're incredible, incredible beasts. I love them.
0: It's like they give off this emotional healing kind of sense. And I always looked at a horse like they're majestic to me.
1: Yes.
0: The muscles on a horse, the structure of a horse, the size of a horse.
1: Yes.
0: Is just like astonishing. I've always wanted to one day have a ranch and have horses on it, and it's not in my vocabulary. I'm working in radio.
1: I would kill to have a horse again, but it's and I have property, but it's a lot, John. So I can go ride somebody else's horses.
0: It is. It's a lot of work. There's no doubt about that.
1: And if you come visit, I'll take you riding up here in the mountains. It's beautiful.
0: Well. Once again, you're listening to Talkin' Pets. I'm John Patch.
1: I'm Jalynn Sidlow.
2: Kayla Kavanaugh.
0: Give us a call, 818-818-6401. 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

When a Florida family got a Ring notification while on vacation, they turned on their at-home camera and caught a thief in the act, stealing an Amazon package right from the front door. The culprit? A bear. The family watched as the bear sniffed the package, turned away, and then decided to go back to the package and reconsider. Ultimately, the bear must have decided it didn't want what was inside the box, cell phone charger cords, because the bear left it on the walkway by the front door. Apparently, bears are common in the family's Longwood neighborhood, which is located close to several Central Florida state wildlife preserves and parks. It's not uncommon for residents to see bears strolling in the streets. But stealing packages? That's a new one. The bear population grew enough in Florida that the state brought back the bear hunt in December 2025 following a 10-year hiatus. There were 52 bears killed during the 23-day hunt. More than half the bears killed came from the panhandle. The largest bear killed was a 697-pound male in Collier County. The hunt was held in four regions of the state where the estimated 4,000 bears are still living. Reporting for Talking Pets, I'm Jalen Sidlow.

0: brought to you by Kellogg's. Do you remember
1: that? Yes.
0: Do you remember that?
1: Yes, I do. That's hilarious. That is hilarious.
0: Oh, we're showing our age for sure.
1: I used to love watching Yogi Bear. It was one of my favorite
0: things. Me too. Hey, we're going to go out to KCBQ, and Steve in San Diego has a question about training camps for chihuahuas. What's going on with your chihuahuas, Steve?
2: Yes, he's too excitable.
1: He's a chihuahua.
0: Yeah.
2: But if he can mix with the others, his breed. You know, chihuahuas are the smallest breed. And I was looking at the other small dogs. Why is the chihuahua the smallest breed? Does that have anything to do with if they get intimidated?
1: There's several different breeds of chihuahua. The typical Aspahan chihuahua, that is the true Mexican chihuahua, can actually get upwards of 35 pounds. They are a standard larger dog, and they're not so excitable. The teacup chihuahuas and the hybrid chihuahuas are a little different. I don't know which breed you have.
2: How about the one that we have two? One that's a Mexican breed? And it's like a dachshund. He's a long, he's about a foot and a half long.
1: So he's a mix. Yeah. Is he a mixed breed, chihuahua and dachshund?
2: I think he's a mixed breed.
1: Okay.
2: But it's like he has his front paws turned out a little bit, and he's formed.
1: Okay.
2: The type of.
1: But he's probably calmer than the regular chihuahua, right?
2: Yes.
1: Okay. Chihuahuas are just normally a little bit high test, and that's just because they've been significantly overbred.
0: They're named after a city in Mexico, by the way.
1: Chihuahua.
0: I don't know that yet.
1: Chihuahua. they're great dogs. They're great guard dogs, believe it or not. If they're trained properly. I know they're little tiny things, but they are naturally nervous. And they also, you know, tend to get cold or they might shake. Have you ever tried for your Mexican chihuahua, your purebred, if it may be, have you ever tried putting it in a little jacket, like a little coat or sweater? Sometimes they find that very comforting. It might help to turn down their enthusiasm if it's a very excitable dog.
2: Yes, it does, because we have a hammock in the back seat of the Toyota or whatever small car it is, and it may be, and the hammock really works, and so is that. That purse pouch. If you get them in,
1: okay,
2: and they appreciate that.
1: It's a comfort. It's a very comforting place for them to be, and especially because a lot of dogs get nervous in the car. That's great that you have that for them, that they can be in that little hammock.
0: Yeah, they love those little things where they could just cuddle up in them and like you don't see me here, but I'm here. But, you know, there are things like the Thunder shirt that, you know, out there that you can purchase for certain size dogs, like the Chihuahua, which is the smallest breed out there. But the other thing, you can also take like a baby's little shirt or a onesie or something of that and put it on the Chihuahua, because it has to be tight, though. That's what takes away the anxiety.
1: Yes.
0: So you've got to fit it on them tight. So not to the point that you're choking them to death, but, you know, just basically tight enough, and that calms them down. It will do wonders for a dog. It really will.
1: Mm-hmm. And also, I love the Thunder shirt. I think it's a great thing and all that, but, you know, you can, like John just said, you can buy baby clothing, and you can go to Goodwill or something like that. And then you can also, like, if obviously you're not going to wear it because it's too small, but if you like sleep with it for a couple nights and it has your scent on it, and then when you leave the home and you put it on the dog, it will be able to smell your scent, and it will also calm the dog.
2: Yeah, and the harness may have to be loosened up, and that's just because during the train or walking, it has to be in water.
1: Well, you have to take into perspective it's a very, very small animal, and the world is a very big place. So if it gets really excited where you're walking it, you need to go to a quieter place to walk the dog. It might be too much. There might be passing cars. There could be children riding on bicycles and stuff like that. And that could be way too much for the animal to fathom, because the world is a big, crazy place. Just if you're going to take it somewhere quiet to let it have its free time instead of someplace noisy.
0: Yeah, and the life expectancy of that breed is 12 to 20 years. And it's stated, actually, that the temperament is lively, courageous, alert, devoted, quick, and aggressive. And I've seen aggressive chihuahuas. They feel like they can take on a Rottweiler at a time.
2: But how about the horn honking just once or twice on the freeway?
1: That's a lot for that little animal. And you got to remember, too, their hearing is 100 times sharper than ours. So you got to take all those things into effect. Quiet the space, you quiet the dog.
0: Well, we've got to go out to a break. That's what that music means. And thanks so much for calling in with that. And good luck with your dogs and with the Chihuahua, named after a city in Mexico. So
1: Chihuahua.
0: So once again, this is Talkin' Pets. The lines are open at 818-818-6401.

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A recent study... Oh, what? I'm confused. Go ahead, Julie. A new study is being done on shelter dogs to help lower blood pressure. A new university study is giving science-backed proof to what pet lovers already know. Dogs are good for your heart. Researchers found that just 15 minutes of interaction with shelter dogs significantly lowered participants' blood pressure and cortisol levels. Even more encouraging, the benefit was seen in the first-time visitors who had no prior bond with animals at all. Shelters involved in the study say findings could help boost adoption rates while promoting animal assistance wellness programs. Experts say short visits, fostering, and even volunteering could provide mental health benefits. Not just for dogs, but for the humans too. Looks like unconditional love may be the best medicine after all. Reporting for Talking Pets, I'm Jalen Sidlow.

A recent study evaluated how reliably veterinarians can measure intestinal wall thickness in horses using ultrasound, an important tool for distinguishing healthy horses from those with intestinal diseases such as lymphoma, peritonitis, or inflammatory bowel disease. Three veterinarians performed repeated ultrasound exams on 8 healthy horses, measuring 6 regions of the intestine. While statistically, analysis showed poor to moderate consistency both within and between examiners, the actual differences in measurements were very small. Researchers concluded that repeated ultrasound exams are still clinically useful, but changes of less than 1 millimeter should be considered normal measurement rather than true biological change. The study recommends larger, more diverse research groups in the future. Beyond diagnosis, experts emphasize the importance of nutritional management for horses with intestinal inflammation, including constant access to clean water, adequate forage, avoiding large, high-starch meals, and potentially using hinge gut buffers to support digestive health. 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I'm Kayla Kavanaugh.

0: And once again, you're listening to Talkin' Pets. We want to talk with you at 818-818-6401. 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
1: 818-818-6401. 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
0: So, this is Name That Animal Sound. If you can guess what creature makes this sound, we're going to send you out a bottle of SCOE 10X, the ultimate odor eliminator. Only one per household, please. One win on that one. But we do have the book, Pets, Pets, Pets, from Chicken Soup for the Soul. We have the CD from Gino Sasani, In Cold Blood. It's a music CD on reptiles. We have the collapsible water bowl from Talkin' Pets. We have the dog treat supplements from Good Pets Foods, Hip and Joint, Daily Probiotic, and Daily Multivitamin. And we do have the Dakar, A Wolf's Adventure book, if you want to go with that. I have a mini calendar for a wall calendar, and it's on Tiny Hippos, Big World. We can send that to you. And we also have from Miss Kayla and her Silly Beads, you can go with the Starbucks handle, the Morgan Wallen keychain, the Kansas City ink pen, or the Best Is Yet to Come badge holder. So there's choices there that you can go with. If you can guess, what bird makes this sound? So this bird lays the largest egg in relation to their body size of any bird in the world. lays the largest egg in relation to their body size of any bird in the world. What bird is it? That's the sound that they make. So what bird do you think makes that sound? 818-818-6401. 818-818-6401. When you call in, you'll speak with Sydney, and she'll put you on the air with us. 818-818-6401. So what bird are we talking about? And it lays a largest egg compared in relation to the body size of this bird. 818-818-6401. Think
2: a dinosaur.
0: No.
3: No.
0: And in reference to the bird's name, think
3: it's a tough one, so you're gonna have to give him some good clues.
0: Think the produce department at your grocery store. You'd find a certain, I don't even know if it's a fruit or a vegetable.
3: It's a fruit. Sure. It's a fruit. It has seeds.
0: Okay, so it's a fruit.
3: Yeah.
0: Are you eating that right now, Julie?
3: No, I'm eating Good and Plenty, my little licorice things.
0: Yes, I can hear you chewing.
3: Sorry. I was hungry.
0: 818-818-6401. 818-818-6401. What bird is it? So they lay a very big egg. Their name kind of goes with a fruit that you would find in the grocery store produce department.
3: And it's not in season now.
0: And what the heck, I'll just say, and they're native to Australia.
3: Oh, God, you're just giving it away.
0: We don't have much time left. 818-818-6401. I thought you were going to automatically say something else when you said, I know what it is. But apparently, I think you do know what it is.
3: I do know what it is.
0: 818-818-6401. Pick up the phone. We've never used that sound on the show before. It's a new one, totally. But I do like that little fruit, though.
3: I just happen to know a lot about this particular bird. That's the only way I knew. I mean, I remember when you put on, one time you did a sound that was an albatross, and I knew it right away, just because I happened to study them.
0: They make a cute little sound, although it's scary to Kayla.
2: A little bit.
0: Not that much.
3: Well, she thinks it's a dinosaur.
0: Well, your dog likes it, too, Xerxes.
3: No. Yeah, somebody's outside, so he's barking. There's some deer out.
0: Probably a bear trying to steal your Amazon package.
3: No.
0: So, I mean, not only humans are stealing them, now they're finding that wildlife are stealing your delivered packages as well.
3: I've had a lot of coyote action recently. I even found one out during the day casing the neighborhood for small animals, so I'm being very careful with my dog.
0: Well, we got Denise in Los Angeles, California, and Denise thinks she knows what makes this sound. What do you think it is, Denise?
1: Yes, is it the kiwi?
4: Whoop, whoop, whoop.
0: Well, I'm hitting an applause for you, but apparently my producer has my pot down, so yay!
3: It's not down! I said whoop, whoop, whoop, whoop!
0: Well, it wouldn't play, but there it goes.

0: 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Here's Franklin Graham.
1: I'm inviting you to join with us and to pray for America. 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
2: Website of the bird that I'm going to be talking about with this story that's coming up. It's pretty awesome, actually. And the video is at talkingpets.com. I'm John Patch.
3: I'm Jalen Sidlow.
4: Kayla Kavanaugh.
2: Talking Pets.
5: Malaria continues to be a significant public health issue, especially in Africa. In 2022, the World Health Organization estimated 608,000 malaria-related deaths, with 95% of those being traced back to the African region. Working with the Society of Family Health Rwanda and the Rwanda Ministry of Health, SC Johnson, makers of RAID, are bringing health posts that diagnose, treat, and prevent malaria to the most remote areas of Rwanda. Known as Closer to Care, this initiative has led to 76 health posts in the region and brought healthcare to over 1 million people. Since their introduction, Rwandans' average walk time to receive care reduced from 3 hours to 30 minutes, and Rwanda has seen mortality rates decrease 89%. For more than 60 years, SC Johnson has been demonstrating its leadership in insect science research, and for the last decade has specifically focused on preventing mosquito-borne disease with prevention tools that maximize social impact and help strengthen communities. Support the fight against malaria by sharing Closer to Care's mission and amplifying the importance of healthcare access for those who need it most. Sponsored by SC Johnson, makers of RAID.
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A bird that apparently had a three-pronged fishing hook lodged in its beak seemed to know exactly where to go for help. This, according to Das Klugkelm links der Schwitzer, a hospital in Germany. If I said that right, it's a miracle. I haven't experienced that in my 15 years of work so far, said Shahat Surit, who is a staff member at the hospital. The post on Facebook said, which was originally written in German and translated to English, thank God or I would not be reading this story right now, noted that the bird visited the hospital the previous day. Now, until Sunday afternoon, it was still a relatively normal service for the health and nurses for emergency care in the central emergency admission of the clinic, links their Wiescher, Sarit said in the post. But then a colleague came to me and said, hey, there's a bird knocking on the window. Sarit said, that's when an injured cormorant, which is a large black water bird known for its fishing skills, was tapping its beak on the glass window. We then saw, at second glance, that there was something metallic on its beak. Surit noted, adding that a fishing hook was stuck inside the bird's beak. While staff tried to capture the bird so they could help it, they were unsuccessful, so they called the fire department, which cut off the tip of the hook. Then, we, meaning the emergency care, were able to remove the rest of the hook well and take care of the wound. Sarit wrote, the hospital added that the fire department released the cormorant to a park behind the clinic. When an injured cormorant approaches people, it is usually an animal in extreme distress that has lost its natural fear, according to the fire department. A cormorant is a large, glossy black water bird with a long beak, long neck, I should say, wedge-shaped head, and a sharp hooked beak. A fishing hook stuck in its beak is extremely dangerous. It could lend to infection, pain, and even starvation. Luckily, there was a happy ending for this cormorant. And he wasn't even getting a massage. It sounds almost like a scene from a movie, according to the fire department. Visit TalkinPets.com for more news and join our social media at Talkin' Pets Radio. I'm John Patch.

0: song, and it's called Cormorant.
1: I do, too. That's awesome.
0: Yeah, and it's about a cormorant. So,
1: and that was a really cool story. I really liked the video that you posted. It was what I hope other people go back and look at it.
0: Yeah,
1: it was a very cool story.
0: If you go to talkinpets.com on our homepage, I put the video on there, and this bird knew it needed help, so it knocked on the window of the hospital.
1: All the places.
0: I know, for somebody to come out and help it.
1: Yes,
0: which
1: exactly.
0: I thought was pretty amazing. You know, I think animals, they just know. When they're in pain or they're hurting or something like this happens to them.
1: Yes.
0: I think they know that to go to a human that they can help them. So the fear factor kind of goes away when they're looking for help.
1: I've seen a lot of videos like that with like deer getting their horns caught in things and or they're on the ice and things and people are able to get them because they actually understand that someone's helping them.
0: Well, a lot of people throw out containers and stuff like that, and then animals get their heads stuck in them.
1: Yeah.
0: And we've heard that and reported on that many times.
1: Yeah.
0: Where, you know, out in the woods, they see a wild animal and it's running around with a bucket stuck on its head. You know, and that's hard for them because they can't eat, they can't breathe properly, and it's all because of human garbage that we keep throwing out and they keep finding. So, got to make a difference.
1: Yeah.
0: And we hope that
1: be careful what you throw away and you know, recycle if you can recycle. Recycle it properly and be careful what you throw away. That's all I can say.
0: Yeah. What she said. So, 818-818-6401, 818-818-6401. Congratulations to Denise, who guessed the kiwi. And I do like kiwi fruit. So if it has seeds, it's a fruit, right?
1: Yes.
0: Okay, good to know.
1: Like a tomato is a fruit. It's not a vegetable.
0: See, I learned something today.
1: Oh, John, I'm going to have to teach you everything.
0: Yes. Anyway, that's a different show. Well, thanks for joining us in this hour of the program. We hope we make you laugh and we have fun and enjoy and you get some information and you learn something. I will tell you, with this name, this animal sound, it's a very popular game. And
1: I love it.
0: Yeah. I never really thought about a hawk sound before, but we played it on the show one day. And I was at a garden store and I looked up and there was a huge bird, really big bird, in a tree above my head. And I'm like, and all of a sudden everybody in the garden store started looking at it. And we're all looking at it, and then all of a sudden it made the sound. And I was like, that's a hawk. And the lady looks at me and says, how'd you know that? And I said, talking pets.
1: Talking pets.
0: Heard it there. Now I know what a hawk sounds like. Kayla's looking at me like, you're weird.
1: No, you're not weird.
0: I can be. Anyway, hey, that music means it's bye, bye, bye.
1: We got to go.
0: Yep. Hey, spay and neuter your pets, help control the pet population. And again, if you are going to get a pet, please, I say it all the time, go to your local shelter or rescue, and I mean it, go there and adopt a pet, because they need a good home. And Kayla, you need a pal for Nova.
2: Yep, we are going to get a dog, not another cat.
0: Well,
2: she's making me mad, so she's by herself right now.
0: Well, I wish I could get into it on the air right now, but
1: okay, I know. Did you hear me just gasp?
0: Whenever your cat is not using the litter box, check out Medical First. We got to say goodbye.
1: Yes.
0: Bye for now.
1: Bye. Bye, y'all.
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4: 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The Answer.
5: News this hour from Town Hall. I'm Mary Rose. Here's a NATO reaction to President Trump's decision to send 5,000 troops to Poland.
6: His announcement came just weeks after he had ordered the same number of troops to be pulled out of Europe. NATO officials were meeting in Helsingborg, Sweden, when they reacted to the news, including Swedish Foreign Minister Maria Malmer Stenergard.
7: Well, it is confusing, indeed, and not always easy to navigate.
6: NATO Secretary General Mark Rutte seemed pleased with the decision, and so too did Polish Foreign Minister Radosław Sikorski.
8: I want to thank the President and everybody who contributed to this decision.
6: Trump announced the deployment on Truth Social, citing strong ties with Polish President Karol Nawrocki. I'm Lawrence Brooks.
5: Tulsi Gabbard resigns from Trump administration. More details from Bernie Bennett.
9: Gabbard is resigning from her post as Director of National Intelligence to support her husband through his battle with, quote, an extremely rare form of bone cancer. Gabbard notified President Trump during a meeting in the Oval Office Friday. Her last day as ODNI is expected to be June 30th. In her formal resignation letter, Gabbard says she is, quote, deeply grateful for the trust you placed in me and for the opportunity to lead the office of the Director of the National Intelligence for the last year and a half. She said she has, quote, made significant progress at the ODNI, advancing unprecedented transparency and restoring integrity to the intelligence community. Bernie Bennett, Washington.
5: President Trump is touting what he calls a major jobs milestone. The president says 100% of net new jobs since 2025 have been created in the private sector as his administration seeks to root out unnecessary bureaucrats within the federal government. Speaking at the swearing-in of Kevin Marsh as the new federal chair, the president said the administration cut execs government positions. More on these stories at townhall.com.
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5: There's confusion at the FDA over a new policy that breaks with requirements for new nicotine products.
11: The Associated Press has learned officials at the FDA were blindsided by a recent policy change allowing more e-cigarettes and nicotine pouches to hit the U.S. market. The new vaping guidelines allow sales while products are under scientific review, but before they are authorized, and bypasses a federally required period for public comment and revisions. It happened just a few days before the resignation of former FDA Commissioner Marty McCary, who was under pressure from vaping lobbyists. At around the same time, the agency okayed new fruit-flavored vape products. Jennifer King, Washington.
5: Scott Rimmer is the country's only full-time professional coach for kids competing in the Scripps National Spelling Bee. The 32-year-old has coached five national champions, including two of the last three. Rimmer claims 34 spellers as his students this year. Breaking news, townhall.com. A controversial pro-steroid competitive event is set to take place this weekend in Nevada.
12: The Enhanced Games, featuring 50 athletes who will compete in track, swimming, and weightlifting, is set for Sunday in Las Vegas. There are no restrictions on what kind of performance enhancers these athletes can take, though organizers say they're holding them to strict medical protocols to ensure safety. There are prizes of $250,000 for winners and up to $1 million for some world record breakers. Among those to watch include 2022 100-meter sprint world champion Fred Curley. I'm Geffen Coolball.
5: When World Cup play gets underway next month, Mexico will become the first country ever to host the event three times. Mexico is set to co-host the World Cup from June 11th through July the 19th. The once every 4 years event is the biggest in all of sports. More on these stories at Town Hall.
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14: Memorial Day ahead and then 4 days left in the epic month of May. But oil prices and the Fed rates still point to epic resolution and pretty soon, either way. Then, in turn, lower gas prices, and then also to trigger a big epic relief rally on Wall Street. Bill Holland with The Answer on Wall Street.
15: Hi, this is Ken Anderson from Walter Anderson Nursery. 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

0: I love Etta James. And I love this. This is one of my favorite songs. Matter of fact, the Obamas, I think, danced to this at the inauguration, which I thought was great.
1: It's a great song.
0: It is a great song. And, yeah, it's like kind of like my love song that never happened.
1: Well, I use this too, and you know how that one turned out. So don't feel so bad, John. Don't worry about it.
0: Welcome to singleness. 818.
1: I'm not single anymore, but come on.
0: No, I know. I am. 818-818-6401. 818-818-6401. Pick up the phone. Give us a call. At last, we want to hear from you. So, but I'm going to do a big welcome right now, right off the bat. 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To Pepper Daniels and the gang, thanks for picking up the show. New also, WFNC in Fayetteville, North Carolina. 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Joe and the gang in Pellingham, Washington. Also, WIBW and AM 580 in Topeka, Kansas, Kansas City. Larry and Roy. And to Dawn and Chase at WDLA AM 1270 in Walton, New York. Welcome on to the show of Talkin' Pets. And we want to hear from you guys. Yeah, I got to tell you a story real quick. You know, working in the radio world all my life, my career, it's been an interesting roller coaster ride. I will tell you that. But the thing that I appreciate is when I hear from, like, I heard from San Diego, KCBQ, and they called me up and they said, hey, the show is performing extremely well. People are liking it. And then, from my buddy Frank there, you know who you are, Frank Wilt, and he picked up the show there in Virginia, in Harrisonburg, Virginia, and WSVA, and I have to say, like, he was having people come up to him on the streets and say, thank you for picking up Talking Pets, we love the show. And he has said, I've never had people call me up at the radio station other than to complain, but people are calling up and thanking us for picking up the show. So
1: right on,
0: that means
1: John.
0: A lot to me. You know, we put a lot into the show and everything. So it's, and you know, radio is being attacked by all avenues in terms of television and social media, but we're all part of social media as well with Talking Pets. We're all over with that too. I mean, you can listen, of course, on radio, hopefully in your local area, but we're also on at Talkin' Pets Radio, Facebook Live. 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So there's different ways we podcast. We archive the show on the website as well. So it's heard all over. Plus, the radio stations that carry the show, they stream it live, and they also podcast it on there as well. So you can go back at any time and listen to the program. So it's a pretty cool medium that, you know, we're all over the place now more than ever. I want to, you know, personally, from all of us here at Talking Pets, thank the program directors and the general managers for picking up the show. And also to the people on the show, like you, Maria, and the doctors and the other trainers and the producers. It takes a lot to put a show together. And you know, radio is not a big paying medium, apparently. So a lot of it is done through goodwill in our heart and to make a difference on this planet. For the ones that are the beautiful creatures on this world, and that's our pets and wild animals and the environment. So we try to abide by it all, so, and try to make a difference, and that's what it's all about. But 818-818-6401 is the number to call if you have a comment or a question. Maria, my nephew is thinking, he works in a field now with elderly people at, you know, like, what would you call them now? Like an elderly home for people or whatever. And basically, he's thinking about taking his dog with him to work now as a good therapy session for them, which personally, I have to say, I think is a great idea, because anytime you introduce an animal into kids or anybody or older people or whatever, it makes a big difference in their life, right?
1: 100%. And if the dog, I mean, your dog has to be well-behaved and gentle and that type of thing. And there is a lot of training that you can do to prepare your pet. Is his pet ready to go into nursing homes or assisted living facilities?
0: You know, I'm not sure, and it's that's what I wanted you to point out to him, because he's listening right now. His name is Matt. And and just so you, if you can give him some advice on what the behavior of the dog should be. The dog should be tethered at all times, right?
1: Yeah, your dog can't be disruptive, you know, because, you know, you don't want a dog that's jumping or barking, just like that irritating behaviors. And you also have to realize that, if, especially if you're going into like an assisted living facility, that if a dog jumps up on a person who's elderly or not even elderly, maybe on a blood thinner, that could be, you know, really painful, and they will bleed, and it's going to be a whole thing. So your dog has to have a really good temperament. I used to take Talu with me into the schools, and I also took her to hospice a couple of times, and her temperament was soft, you know, gentle. So you want to look for that in your dog. And that doesn't mean your dog can't be friendly and happy and, you know, wagging their tail, but I think the temperament is the first thing. It's
0: he
1: also
0: said
1: really
0: that,
1: nice.
0: He's on Facebook Live at Talking Pets Radio. He said that his dog completed level one
1: of
0: training.
1: I guess
0: for therapy. Yeah.
1: Yeah. I mean, I'm not sure what organization that is. You can go all the way through to like the Delta Society, and there are different courses that you can take, but you want to make sure that you're dealing with something that is positive. I'm not sure what level. Ask him what level. What kind of training is he talking about? I want to know.
0: Matt, you need to call in 818-818-6401 so you can run through that with, and I know a lot of people are learning from it as well, because there's a lot of people that would like to take their dogs with them and everything to, you know, assisted living facilities or hospitals that will allow it. I mean, we've covered stories where I remember this little boy came out of a coma when they brought his dog to him.
1: Amazing.
0: Our animals make a huge difference. So call in and talk to Maria about that, because I'm going to learn one or two things from that as well. 818-818-6401. 818-818-6401. This sounds like Italy music.
2: Yeah, it might be. It might be, yes.
0: So I could be sitting there and having a ravioli made right there in front of me.
2: You know how you could do that? You call Colette.
0: Yep, Colette Tours.
1: Yeah.
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Under recent federal law, borrowing will be capped at $50,000 per year and $200,000 per professional program, amounts that often fall short of covering full cost of veterinarian school. The Venn Foundation estimates highlight how many students may need to rely on private loans to cover gaps, increasing long-term financial risk. Released in weekly batches through April 1st, 2026, the project includes school-specific loan breakdowns, private loan forecasts, repayment simulations, and expert guidance on borrowing smarter and minimizing debt. The initiative is designed to support informed school choice, realistic financial planning, and clear expectations for repayment as students enter the veterinarian profession. 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Reporting, Devin Leach.

0: morning. You're listening to Talkin' Pets. I'm John Patch.
1: I'm Maria Ryan.
2: I'm Devin Leach.
0: We're going to go out to Matt up in Pennsylvania and continue that therapy dog conversation. Matt, so Maria's got some advice and some questions for you. And can you tell everybody what your dog's name is?
3: Yeah, sure. Her name is Amber, and she is an Australian Cobber dog.
1: How old? I don't think he can hear me, John, so you have to relay.
3: Can you there?
0: How old is the dog?
3: She's coming up on 5 years.
1: 5 years, perfect age. Okay. What kind of training, where has he done training? What's the level one training that he's talking about?
0: Yeah, we were a little confused on the levels that you were talking about, like level one, level two. Is that for therapy dogs and specifically?
3: Yes, I mean, so, go ahead. So basically, like, the levels that I'm referring to is just kind of the levels of the training that we're doing with her and just, like, the program that we're using. There's multiple different levels, like training that the individual, the trainer is actually basically saying, you know, you're going to be ready for this, you're going to be ready for that. Depends on the environment that, you know, you're going to have that animal in. Which dictates, hey, listen, you have to have this amount of hours, you know, for this dog, this amount of, okay, whether it's something simple, if you're going into skilled nursing facilities, or you're in the community, you know, you're going to be in hospitals, not in hospitals. There's definitely different requirements. I mean, there's a lot to consider. You're going to be jumping up on a hospital bed. You know, you have IVs and medical situations,
0: right.
3: You have people with anxiety, and, you know, you have some that are, you know, more, like, okay, well, you know, an animal may cause extreme alarm. You know, that animal has to react the right way. So they have to be well trained and well responsive. So we've done a couple weeks already, and we're probably going to do at least another two or three sessions, where they range from anywhere from 1 to 3 weeks per session. You know, the first 2 weeks was in house boarding. You know, with the trainer, and it involves, you know, us being away from, you know, our dog for the entire time, or jumping into, hey, listen, we're going to meet you here. We're going to, you know, do a community setting, and we're going to try this. We're going to try that.
0: Are you doing this?
3: How responsive the dog is.
0: Are you doing this with, like, one trainer, or are you, like, how is it set up? I mean, are you with other dogs, or is it just your dog?
3: So it was just my dog. There was two trainers for the first go around, and there'll be one or two trainers for the second that we're going to wind up setting up in the coming, you know, in the coming months here. It's a long process. I mean, depending on the level, like, or the care level or the involvement that, you know, where they're going to be. It's a facility. What they're going to be doing, what they're going to be engaged in. You could have somebody that, okay, well, they need 100 hours of service time, you know, like training time, or they need 60 hours. Like, it depends on where you're going to be. Like, so I'm not specifically in a skilled nursing facility. We have 28 different homes where we have individuals that live, and they're productive members of society. You know, they can, some of them can go to work, some of them can't. Some of them are in hospital beds, some of them aren't. So it depends on what environment I'm going to be bringing the animal into, you know. So
0: do you get certified after this training?
1: What's
3: correct?
1: That one?
3: Yeah, so it'll be levels of certification, and not only that, like, we actually have to go through, you know, through like, you know, we have to get certification through, like, the state as well, I believe it is, because, you know, in order to be credentialed for our animal to be able to go in and be a part of these programs, there's actually, you know, there's benefits for us as well. You know, so the benefits for the dog, hey, listen, they get to go to work with me every day, but they also get the benefits of helping everybody else and being a part of something positive.
0: No,
3: it's
0: amazing what a dog can do, like, in certain, you know, instances.
3: Exactly.
0: For, you know, like I said earlier, for people of all ages. I mean, it brings out, you know, the best, basically. But, you know, like Maria was concerned, as, you know, good questions, good comments, is that, you know, you do got to be careful, because you're in a hospital setting sometimes, not all the time, like
3: correct.
0: You said.
1: Yeah.
0: But the thing
1: plus
0: is that
1: I really want to know, John, what organization he's using and what are the training modalities, because we want to make sure that there's not punishment involved.
0: Yeah.
1: Especially when we're going into different types of, you know, hospitals, children's hospitals.
0: What is the organization name that you're training with, Matt?
3: Sorry, it's the organization that she's getting trained at.
0: Yeah.
3: you're cutting in. It's a canine adventure. So it's just a local company, you know, in our area.
1: It's just individual.
3: It's personal. It's not like a big organization. It's just a small, like, mom and pop type shop.
0: But it's good that you're going through that, though, because you want to make sure that all bases are covered and that you don't have any liabilities with the dog, like Maria was saying, knocking somebody over or something like that. And is your dog's temperament? I don't know your dog. I've never met him.
3: She is like an absolute angel. She's great with kids. She's great. Like, we'll take her out to the local stores, and whether it's Lowe's or Home Depot or whatever, like, we could literally just say, hey, listen, like, stay here. We could walk 150 yards away from her, and she'll literally stay in a place and literally wait for our command to say three. You know, it's also part of how, it's not just her, it's how we treat her, how we respect her, and how we raise her, and the expectations consistency. You know, that's the key. You can't fall off. You have to stay with it.
0: No,
3: you know, 100%. You can go through 6 months of training, and then it all falls off because you're not responsible pet owners.
0: Yeah, I mean, we all say with trainers, I always say it all the times, it's training the pet parent, not so much the dog. That music means we've got to go out to a break. Matt, thanks for calling and answering some of those questions, and good luck. I think it's going to be a great excursion.
3: Thank you. I very much appreciate your team and great comments, great feedback. Thank you very much for the honesty.
0: Love to the family, Matt.
1: Bye.
0: This is Talkin' Pets.
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The world's longest snake species alive today is a reticulated python, known for its incredible length and beautiful patterned skin. It regularly exceeds 20 feet in the wild, and some individuals grow much longer. A female python nicknamed Abu Baron, meaning the Baroness, was recently measured in Indonesia at about 23 feet 8 inches, making her the longest wild snake ever verified by the Guinness World Records. There are older reports of a reticulated python captured in 1912 in Indonesia that may have reached around 33 feet, but the measurements isn't backed by solid modern evidence. The longest measured snake in captivity was a reticulated python named Medusa, who reached 25 feet 2 inches in 2011. Other big snakes, the green anaconda, are heavier and among the largest overall snakes, but typically not longer than the largest reticulated python. The longest venomous snake is the king cobra, which maxes out around 18 feet 8 inches. So today's longest snakes are reticulated pythons, and newly confirmed Abu Baron holds the world record title. For more news, visit TalkingPets.com and join our social media at Talking Pets Radio. I'm Devin Leach.

0: You didn't think they would say it, did you? Reticulated python. There's a song for everything.
1: I was going to say, you find one for everyone.
0: I do. Hey.
2: Let the games begin.
0: So we didn't forget about it. I'm going to do a special prize at this one. We're going to give away a bottle of SCOE 10X, the ultimate odor eliminator, if somebody gets this right. So, call, and you can get the SCOE 10X. Can't have won it before, not even if you're in the same household. If you can identify this creature. That's what I sound like when I'm hungry. But
3: I mean,
1: I thought that's a noise you make if someone woke you up.
0: Yeah, well, that could be too. So, this creature can sleep underwater and surface to breathe without even waking up. What is it? Obviously, it's a marine creature. 818-818-6401. 818-818-6401. What creature is that? And you can win a bottle of SCOE 10X, the ultimate odor eliminator. 818-818-6401. So it can actually sleep underwater and surface to breathe without waking up. What is it? And it is a marine creature. Now, Maria, I don't know if you heard about this in the news lately, but it's been a strong conversation over the last couple of days that studies by the Clean Label Project and other researchers have identified high levels of heavy metals, and we're not talking about the band, including lead, arsenic, mercury, and cadmium in many commercial dog foods, especially dry kibble. Nearly 81% to 100% of tested products in some studies exceeded the maximum tolerated levels for certain metals. Fresh and frozen dog foods were found to have significantly lower contamination levels compared to dry, air-dried, or freeze-dried options. So the contamination levels, dry dog foods have been found to contain significantly higher levels of contaminants compared to alternatives. 5.7 times more arsenic, 12.7 times more lead, and 24 times more acrylamide than fresh frozen options. The common metals, like I said, are arsenic, cadmium, mercury, and lead. Never good. While some regulations exist, there are few strictly enforced limits for heavy metals in pet food, leaving many products to exceed commonly accepted safety standards. And the sources or heavy metals can enter dog food through ingredient sources like rice-based products, fish, leafy greens, manufacturing and high heat processing as well. It could cause anorexia, vomiting, and diarrhea, also ataxia, tremors, and convulsions. And long-term exposure can cause kidney or liver damage in your dogs. So recommendations, consider mixing in or switching to a fresh or frozen option, which were found to be lower in heavy metals. Look for brands that prioritize ingredient quality and perform third-party testing for contaminants. And also, if the dog shows symptoms like lethargy or vomiting, consult a veterinarian to discuss potential environmental or dietary toxin exposure. So that's all out in the news. And it's kind of weird because everybody was like, oh, do I go to a moist food like that? Because they had problems with salmonella. And then now, all of a sudden, here it is, the other side, that they're finding 81% to 100% of tested products tested positive for these heavy metals, which is not good for humans, not good for pets, not good for anybody. Arsenic, cadmium, mercury, and lead. So people are probably sitting there like me right now, kind of dumbfounded over all this, although they don't say anything about cat food, just dogs.
3: It's the same thing. It's the pet food industry. It's so corrupt. I can't even. I mean, they're putting euthanized animals into a lot of these dog foods that are out there, and people don't talk about it.
0: And that's another reason why. That's another reason why when you read the bags, which I hope you do when you buy dog food or cat food, you know, byproducts. That's what that stuff is. It's animals. It's beaks. It's feathers. It's feet. It's kind of like us reading a hot dog ingredient.
3: Yeah, I mean, it's roadkill. The euthanasia animal is found in certain dog foods. They've done tests on this. I'm not making this stuff up. I mean, we've been talking about this stuff for years. It's proven. There's evidence out there. And the salmonella thing is, you know, that's poor handling on the human end. And unfortunately, I prepare the dog's food. I mean, you know, I just signed up also for a course on raw feeding. And years ago, I mean, I studied with Dr. Ian Billinghurst, and the dog food industry is like the mafia, I swear. You know, they have all these grain-free things. Well, guess what? They're putting lentils and beans and potatoes. You're paying buco bucks for different kinds of fillers, and they're finding that what's in legumes can affect your animal's heart. So, I mean, it's a lot.
0: I think it's the way of the world, because it's even in the human aspect. I mean, your fast foods, I mean, look what that does to you and your body if you're going to, you know, McDonald's or Burger King or whatever, you know, all of the time. I mean, kind of we are what we eat, and it's kind of the same thing for the animals as well. But the problem with the animals, though, is it's the humans that control what they eat. So for us as humans and ourselves, we can make the decision not to eat that food. But for a pet, it's up to the pet parent. But I want to put this sound out there again. That is the sound that it makes. Not the typical sound that you would be familiar with. But they are large marine mammals found in cold waters of the North Atlantic Ocean. They're skilled swimmers and can dive to depths of up to 300 meters and stay underwater for up to 30 minutes. They have a tendency of being...

0: Hi, everyone. If you've been injured in an accident that was not your fault, listen up. 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
6: 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We will have timely advice, information on seasonal topics, special guests, and more.

0: So join me in Italy. 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The booking number is 1382009. You can also go to talkinpets.com, and there's information there. But on day 7, which is a Tuesday, October 6th, is Florence and Venice. 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In the shadow of a 12th century castle, learn about Tuscan wines and enjoy a chef-led cooking class. Next, sit back and savor regional delicacies during a delicious lunch. This afternoon, journey through central Italy, crossing the Apennine Mountains towards the Po River Valley. Enchanting Venice awaits, with 117 tiny islands and its latticework of 150 canals and 400 bridges. The one thing nice about Colette Tours is they take care of everything. They do everything for you.
1: So my only question is, do you get like drunk before you start cooking?
0: Oh, or, I know.
1: You know, that was that's weird.
2: During.
1: You know?
0: Yeah, really, during. I like the during thing.
2: Yeah,
1: that could end bad.
0: Yeah, that would be a fun time.
2: We can all do that. Let's go.
0: But somebody's got to guess this animal. I want to give away the bottle of Scoey Canet. And, you know, it's not the typical sound that you would hear this animal make. I don't think so. But I think the big clue that I gave is that they tend to be a delicacy for polar bears. So the polar bear walks into a delicatessen. So what does he order? This creature.
2: Sup.
0: So, and actually, orcas as well. I mean, I've seen, you ever see it? Actually, orcas will get together and they'll plan with the other orcas on how to get this creature that's hiding out on the ice. Mm-hmm. And what they do is they ram the ice up on top of it, and so that this creature will slide down into the water. It's like, I thought when this creature gets on the ice, they're safe. Uh-uh. You got to still worry about a polar bear. You got to worry about, you know, the orcas. So what creature is it? And I said they could sleep underwater and surface to breathe without waking up. But what is it? I think, and they're so cute when they're born. They're all covered in white. What is it? 818-818-6401. We've only got about 2 or 3 minutes left, so somebody's got to call. 818-818-6401. Call if you know what that is. 818-818-6401. I almost feel like that's the sound that it makes when it's being eaten by a polar bear.
2: My God, John.
1: You are very dark.
2: You are dark. Listen.
0: But it doesn't sound like the typical creature that I know.
2: No, every animal that you play tonight sounds like it belongs in Jurassic Park, okay? And they never
0: it probably
2: sound like
0: was
2: they're
0: part
2: supposed
0: of Jurassic
2: to,
0: Park.
2: Ever. They never sound
1: they
2: like
1: they do travel in herds.
0: Oh, come on. We did a robin redbreast, and I thought that sounded like a robin.
1: You just
0: although Karen didn't think so.
2: Not so much. Yeah. I mean, every show you play these sounds, and I'm like, oh, I'm thinking.
0: Where's Leva? This.
2: Oh, it's that. No, it's not.
1: At least he changed up the stories. His stories used to be very dark. It just used to be all.
2: I know.
1: Doom.
2: Used to say, John, we want to go now. Now we can't even make it through the day.
0: Oh, you know what? I didn't even.
2: What? Oh, you didn't tell any of your wrist slashing terrible, horrible, chained up outside dog perspective.
0: No, but I do want to. I don't have time. I forgot to play it, and I don't have time to play it right now. But I do want to recommend everybody to go to at Talkin' Pets Radio. I pinned it, so it's right at the top. But there's a song that I wrote many, many years ago, means more than you can imagine to me. And now it is set to song and music. And I will tell you to make sure you have your tissues ready. But it's a song that
2: See?
0: I put together and wrote. And It's amazing. It sounds so great. So I really want everybody to check it out. I was going to play it on the show, and I forgot all about it. We don't have time now. But I'm still waiting for somebody to call and tell me that the answer to that animal question was a seal. Oh, I gave it out. Oh, a mistake.
2: Whoops. Oh, my gosh.
0: So the next person who calls in and Sydney answers that line, you're getting a bottle of SCOE 10X odor eliminator because I told you what it was.
1: So you're saying a polar bear or like a seal sandwich?
0: It was a seal.
2: Seal.
0: Not exactly how I would hear a seal, but... And not
2: Nobody
0: the singer seal. It's
2: world,
0: an actual animal
2: ever.
0: Seal.
2: Yeah.
0: So, but that's what it was. It was a seal. So call right now, 818-818-6401. You don't even have to come on the air. If you won SCOE 10X before, you're not available. But has to be somebody new. 818-818-6401. I want you to try it. It's amazing. 818-818-6401. Call, and that bottle is yours. And... Sydney will pick up a line, so whoever she answers, that will be the winner of the SCOE 10X. So I made it even easier for you to win it. 818-818-6401, 818-818-6401. But yeah, I mean, I wrote this song. It's called Saying Goodbye, and I wrote it as a poem, and we have played the poem on the show, so some people may be familiar with it, but now it's set to singing and music, and... You really got to listen to it. I'm just so proud of it. And we played it last week. Was the first time it ever aired. And so I hope people check it out. At Talkin' Pets Radio. That's Facebook. And then you could become also a member of our Facebook on there. So at Talkin' Pets Radio. No G in the talking, by the way. Maria, I love you dearly. You know that.
2: I love you too, my friend.
0: And I hope all is well down there in South Florida. It's okay here in North Florida.
2: Yeah, it's all right. It's all right. We're here. We're doing it. We're
1: enjoying our winter, I think it's called.
2: Kind of? Yeah, a little.
0: It was like 80 today.
2: I like that. I'm there for that.
1: I think I had a hoodie on this morning, and it was rough.
2: Yeah. We are so spoiled. But
0: rub it in.
2: It's horrible.
0: Everybody else up north is getting like these disastrous temperatures.
1: John's going to get hate mail all week about me.
2: Yeah. That's it. Damn producer.
0: Hey, spay and neuter your pets. Help control the pet population. If you're looking to bring a pet home, go to your local shelter or rescue and get one there. So, I think the winner of the SCOE was picked. I believe it's Andrew, so congratulations, Woo-hoo! Andrew.
1: There you go, Andrew.
0: Thank you, Sydney. Love you, Sydney. Love you, Maria.
2: Love you, guys. Love you, Devin. Bye.
0: Same pet time, same pet channel, Talking Pets. And don't forget, check out Dog Gone Positive. Right, Maria?
2: Yes. Check me out. Let's go.
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5: Breaking news this hour from Town Hall. I'm Mary Rose. Law enforcement authorities are responding to reports of shots fired near the White House. Journalists working there Saturday evening reported hearing a series of gunshots and were told to seek shelter inside the press briefing room. U.S. Secret Service officers prevented them from leaving. There was no immediate reports of any injuries. Secret Service posted on X that it was aware of reports of shots fired near 17th Street in Pennsylvania Avenue Northwest, one block from the White House, and was working to corroborate the information with personnel on the ground. The president was inside the White House at the time. President Trump says a deal to end the war with Iran is, in his words, largely negotiated.
6: The president made the announcement Saturday on social media after phone calls with Israel and other allies in the region. He said he had spoken with the leaders from Saudi Arabia, the United Arab Emirates, Qatar, Pakistan, Turkey, Egypt, Jordan, and Bahrain, in addition to the Jewish state. Details were scarce, but the president noted that the deal includes reopening of the Strait of Hormuz. Bob Agner reporting.
5: House Speaker Mike Johnson says despite recent setbacks with the legislative agenda, Republicans in the House hope to pass legislation involving funding border security before the summer begins.
7: We're going to fully fund immigration enforcement and border security in our reconciliation bill. Again, it's worthy of note, that is rather a shocking proposition. The Democrats don't want to have anything to do. Think of it. They don't want to give $1, one penny, to border enforcement, border security, and immigration enforcement.
5: Johnson says Republicans are united to get this done. NASCAR legend Kyle Busch died from complications of severe pneumonia that developed into sepsis. More on these stories at townhall.com.
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5: A second Ebola treatment center is set ablaze in eastern Congo with 18 suspected cases leaving.
9: Another attack on an Ebola treatment center in eastern Congo as angry residents burn part of a health facility, the second in a week. The local hospital director says 18 patients who may have been infected had to leave. The WHO says the Ebola outbreak there spreading rapidly. There are now at least 177 suspected deaths. The Trump administration pausing visas for travelers from affected countries. I'm Julie Walker.
5: Millions across the eastern U.S. are getting drenched this Memorial Day weekend. Wet weather conditions are expected to dampen plans over the holiday as millions hit the road. Many beaches along the East Coast are closed because of heavy rain today from the Mid-Atlantic all the way to the South. Breaking news and analysis at townhall.com. Cocoa prices are going down and real chocolate is making a comeback.
10: Hershey is going back to the way things used to be. No more smaller bars, extra wafers, and chocolate alternatives. They're putting the cocoa back in, and others may follow suit, as a slump in bean prices since 2024 makes the traditional treats more profitable. A near 70% slide in cocoa futures from late 2024 promises lower shelf prices for consumers and a partial reversal away from chocolate alternatives made with too little cocoa to qualify as chocolate. I'm Bill Alexander.
5: SpaceX's newest and biggest Starship will have to wait at least another day before launching on a test flight from Texas. The launch team got within half a minute Thursday evening of sending the mega rocket on a space-skimming journey halfway around the world. But a series of last-minute problems forced a delay. More on these stories at townhall.com.
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21: The day that I became a veterinarian, I had a sudden overwhelming wish to be a pure and simple vegetarian and give up eating all that meat and fish.
22: I think that's marvelous.
23: Meat is very unhealthy for you.
24: Yes,

0: When I see my fellow men consuming sirloin steak, and I find myself enjoying tea and Dundee cake, there is really only one conclusion I can make. I'm a devoted vegetarian. No, you don't, you little pig. You've already had yours.
1: That's what I say to Shadow all the time.
0: All right, then. Just a little.
1: Hey, you little pig. You already had your food. Get out of the other cat bowl. So you were at one time a vegetarian, weren't you?
2: Mm-hmm.
1: But you're not now.
2: No, not now, unfortunately.
1: I tried to do the same thing. I gave up red meat for 3 years, and I made it 3 years, but I was dwindling down to a stick, and I don't have my own private chef to make me my meals.
2: For me, I was a vegetarian for 10 years, and then I was a pescatarian for another 15. And
1: pescatarian,
2: eating fish.
1: Oh, okay.
2: And then I had to, unfortunately, incorporate a couple other meat items due to health reasons.
1: Yeah, no.
2: And unfortunately, everybody's metabolism and biological, you know, microbiome, whatever, is different. I was getting a lot of indigestion. I still have issues with that. It's caused some secondary problems with GERD. And then also I've had issues with anemia and stuff as well.
1: I'll tell you, I mean, it's I know a lot of vegetarians, and you know a vegan as well, Bobby, our old producer. He weighed 350 pounds. Now he's 150 pounds. It's at 5'8". It's amazing. He runs every day. He's a total athlete now, and he doesn't eat any meat at all. He's all vegetables, which I am at this point right now too. Can't afford meat, so so I'm eating a lot of vegetables myself, and I've lost 15 pounds already, which I don't want to do. I'm trying to, you know, I want to put it back on, but you need food.
2: Yeah, but even with me being a vegetarian, I still gained weight. So it's not the same for everybody. The other thing to keep in mind, men have a different metabolism than women.
1: Right.
2: Women are designed to put on weight, especially fat, for childbearing.
1: So what do you think about ones like, I know for a while, I haven't heard much about it now, but like pet foods for cats and dogs. They were thinking of there were companies that were bringing out plant-based foods. Would that work for a cat and dog?
2: Cats, absolutely not.
1: Because they need that taurine?
2: They have to have the taurine, which can only come from meat. And even some of the foods that have meat in them have to be supplemented with taurine. There has to be a minimal amount of taurine. Cats are obligate carnivores. Dogs are omnivores. However, they're more on the carnivore side than the herbivore side. So they actually, in my opinion, need meat as well. And part of it has to do, there's been an issue with, for years, how long now? At least 5-6 years, with grain-free diets, because there ends up, in my opinion, being too much plant protein compared to the meat. There's been issues with dogs developing heart conditions called dilated cardiomyopathy related to diet, dogs that aren't genetically predisposed to it. The other thing that I see in my patients with these diets before there's even suspect of heart issues is high urine pH. Urine pH over 9 without having signs of a bladder infection. And that is totally abnormal. These guys are prone to developing bladder stones.
1: So,
2: urine pH should be between like 6 to 7.5.
1: So what do you think about the other companies that are being there? It's in the news now, more prominent than ever, that they're bringing out lab-grown meats for pet food.
2: Oh, my God. I don't. This whole lab-grown meat thing, period. I don't care if it's for people or for pets. I don't know what's in it. I don't know what it's made of. I don't even eat that Beyond Burger. I mean, Boca Burgers and like Morningstar Farms and some of the others, you read the ingredients, you know what they are. But some of these other things, you don't know what it is. I ain't eating that. I'd rather die first.
1: See, I don't know. For me, I've got a different opinion on it. For the lab-grown meats, for pets, as long as it gives them the nutrition and the value that is in what they were eating before, like the normal pet foods. But you got to think, though, a lot of people in this country A lot of people don't have money right now. And the thing is that they're feeding their pets cheap food. When they're feeding them the cheap food, that cheap food has byproducts and all the other garbage in it. It's almost like eating a hot dog every day for humans.
2: But the thing is, with the lab-grown meat, it may be okay short-term, but because it's so new, what's going to happen long-term?
1: But that's with anything.
2: And exactly. But the thing is, while it's lab-grown and designed to be meat, it may not have the same nutritional profile as real meat. And what meat are they comparing it to? Because the nutritional profile of turkey is different than chicken, different than beef, different than pork, different than lamb.
1: The last thing that I read on it was that it is coming out for pet food, and it's grown from the cells of actual meat. And you can have a ribeye or whatever it would be, and it has the same, what's the word, proportion, not proportions, but qualities of it or ingredients that would be in a regular piece of meat. But they said, based on what you're saying, is that what could be missing are some certain things, mm-hmm. and they would add that in as like almost supplements, add it to it. Now, there's a reason for it. Pets, they're always going to try it, because the same thing in the medical field. They're always trying things on pets. They'll say, oh, you know, like the for instance is let bigger dogs live longer years. And they're starting that on the pets, but then they're going to try to move it into the humans. So they're always starting with the pet community and trying different things on them to see if it works, and then they're going to move it on to the human side. But there are a lot of things to think about with the lab-grown meat. You won't have as many animals being killed in the world. So for people like PETA, people for the ethical treatment of animals and all, less of that. You won't have cow poo or cow farts everywhere. So methane gas, which cows are the biggest creators of methane
2: and
1: gas.
2: And that is natural for them to have. Now,
1: right,
2: granted,
1: it is, but
2: I know
1: not
2: eventually,
1: for
2: you
1: mankind.
2: Know, if everything gets killed off, you may have no choice but to do lab grown meat. But that is, in my opinion, extremely unnatural. And I mean, our food is processed enough. You know, even for example, kibble for pets. Kibble is not normal. We have hydrolyzed diets, which is proteins broken down to their elemental portions. So we're taking something that is unnatural and making it more unnatural. How unnatural can you be with lab-grown meats?
1: We'll find out, because it's hitting the markets. I know it's in other countries and coming here as well. We're going to go out to a break. When we come back, we got Bert, so don't go away. This is Talking Pets.
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2: In Rhode Island broke out their specialized ice rescue equipment when a cow wandered into a frozen pond and fell through the ice. The Block Island Fire Department said on social media that crews responded to a report of a cow that fell through the ice covering a pond on West Side Road. Photos of the scene showed the cow struggling to keep its head above the frigid water. Crews made quick work utilizing our ice rescue equipment, the post said. The firefighters were able to break a path through the ice to lead the cow back to land. Visit TalkingPets.com for more news and join our social media family at Talking Pets Radio. 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

0: You don't bounce.
1: I love this cow song. Yes, I'm sorry, does. But I love it. I can listen to it all the time. I don't know why, but it just, like, makes me happy. So we're going to go out to Bert in Mexico, and Bert has a question about his dog's
2: He's
1: hip.
2: In Mexico? You're getting calls from Mexico?
1: I guess.
2: Sure it's not New Mexico?
1: Bert, are you in Mexico or New Mexico?
3: No, sir. I'm in Rosarito, Mexico.
1: Mexico.
2: Wow.
1: Good to hear
2: okay.
1: from you. Good to hear from
2: this
1: you, Bert.
2: This is my first call from, I think, from outside the country.
4: That's awesome.
2: Ever.
4: Yeah.
2: Okay, so oh, it's well, just confirming. Okay, what's your question?
3: Yes. Well, I have a bird dog. It's a mixed dog. It's well fit. I mean, it's really an omnivore. She eats carrots, potatoes, broccoli, and regular dog food. But the thing is, she's well fit. But she has a hip displacement, hereditary, and she doesn't, when she doesn't sit properly. She sits on her side, kind of. But the thing is, she walks well and everything like that, but once in a while, she can't get up, and she has problems getting up. It'll take about 2-3 days for her to get well again.
2: Okay, but how old is she?
3: She's 8 years old.
2: Okay. Has she been checked out by a veterinarian yet?
3: Yes. And the doctor said, he goes like, yeah, it's one of those things that there's no solution. You have to take pain pills, and it's not very good for her liver at this age. And she says, does the ocean water has anything to do with it? I mean, cold and... Cause she's a swimmer.
2: Well, the thing is, if she's got a hip issue, like hip dysplasia sort of thing, which is kind of what it sounds like, and in many cases, one hip can be worse than the other, yes, weather certainly can affect things. Now, there are other things to do besides anti-inflammatories that can help with that. Now, it kind of depends on... like your area on what's available. Cold laser therapy certainly can help, but the units are not very cheap. So depending on what part of Mexico you're in, I don't know if that's going to be available. There's an electromagnetic device that you can get and use at home called the Assisi Loop. Glucosamine chondroitin supplements can help, as well as eggshell membrane. Even some of these will have herbal supplements such as boswellia or turmeric in it to kind of help with inflammation.
1: Another thing, too, that I want to pop in there on, Bert, is you can try just Google it or whatever, Good Pets Foods. I'm looking at it now. They have their dog treats and their hip and joint plus. So like Linda's saying, Dr. Linda, it has glucosamine, chondroitin, perna, and
2: muscle.
1: Mm-hmm. And MSM. Mm-hmm. And it's there's 60 chews in a bottle if you opt to buy the whole bottle. But that will actually help out the glucosamine and everything as well. So you could try that. That's not going to solve the problem, but it might make it a little bit better.
2: And it's going to take a while to build up. There's also... another thing you can give called UC2, which is undenatured collagen. 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And so, I don't advocate giving like raw chicken bones and stuff because it can cause problems. 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The other thing you could see about looking into is acupuncture. You could see if there's anyone that does acupuncture. There is, I know in the U.S., but they have other locations. You can check with the Qi Institute or Qi University. They're located in Florida. CHI. University or Qi Institute, and you can look by zip code, I know, in the U.S. to find practitioners, but they train veterinarians worldwide with acupuncture. That can certainly help. Some practitioners also incorporate herbs and herb therapy or food therapy as well. And if you're given a regular dog food with like supplementing, with fresh fruits and vegetables, you could either do like a homemade diet which they can give you a recipe and tell you like what to add to it to make it complete. Or you can supplement foods that are good for her with the dog food. If you do that, I recommend no more than 10% fresh dog food. Otherwise, you're going to throw off the nutritional balance of the food.
1: And Bert, I want you to hold on to and talk to Sydney when you're when you go back to her, so we can get your address, because I'm going to ship you out from Good Pets Foods. They have like the sampler bags, and it's the Hip and Joint Plus, the Daily Probiotic, and the Daily Multivitamin. I'm going to send you some of those from Good Pets Foods, and you, like I said, you may want to try purchasing the bottle. All the information will be on the packet when you receive it. But I'll send those to you, so make sure you hold on so we can get your address. But, you know, the thing is, the dog is 10 years old.
2: I think he said 8.
1: Yeah. 8 years old?
2: Yes.
1: Still up there in geriatric age. So, and I know that, you know, we've had this come across many times where people don't have the money to have a surgery done for hip replacement or anything like that. God knows I've had both of my hips replaced, and it's very expensive on the human side. So it's not cheap on the dog side either. But that may be an option if you have the choice to do that. But make the dog as comfortable as you can. And I just wanted to make, if you have a bed for the dog, get a bed that is elevated so the dog doesn't have to go down and try to get up off the floor.
2: They do make Tempur-Pedic beds. There's also something else you can help that can give her a little grip called toe grips. They're little silicone bands that you put on their toenails. And the thing is, their nails do have to touch the floor to work, because I recommended it to a show poodle one time. The nails were too short. Didn't work. So you can certainly consider that. There's also a new drug called Librela to consider too, but I recommend that for end stage.
1: So try that out, Bert, but stay on the line and speak with Sydney so I get your address and we'll ship those out to you. Also, if you want to go back and you didn't hear everything Dr. Linda said, this show will be posted on Monday morning on TalkinPets.com, and you can listen to the archives there. And that will give you, just in case you missed anything. Thank you, Bert, and say hello to Mexico for us.
4: Yes.
1: This is Talkin' Pets.
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On March 10th, a heartless act of cruelty was captured on surveillance video. A man drove to a dumpster near the 25,000 block of Cabot Road in Laguna Hills and pulled a plastic trash bag from his car. He walked to the dumpster and dumped an injured cat into the trash bin before driving away. According to the Mission Viejo Animal Service Agency, the injured cat suffered in the dumpster for nearly 15 hours before being found, and she was discovered just moments before the dumpster was scheduled for collection. Against all odds, the sweet cat survived the abuse and abandonment. She's been dubbed Willow, aka Boo Boo, and the Mission Viejo Animal Service Agency has stated that she is expected to survive. Her body may have been battered, but her affectionate demeanor was not destroyed, the agency said. Despite the heartbreaking betrayal, Willow continues to show immense affection to the veterinary staff caring for her, purring and seeking comfort for those providing her with kindness and affection, they said. The city of Mission Viejo released a statement on March 13th. Boo Boo remains under veterinary care and is improving. She was examined by a leading forensic veterinarian this morning and is receiving continued care at a partner hospital. Her owner came forward and is assisting the MVAS investigation team with information about the male suspect who injured and tossed that cat into a dumpster. With her help, the video evidence and other information, that there is probable cause to press charges against the man in the video. Please add your name to the petition at www.animalvictory.org to hold this man accountable for his heartless action. There is no excuse for abandoning this injured cat in a dumpster, and it is a miracle that she was found before this unthinkable action took place. Reporting for Talking Pets, I'm Michael Hambrick.

0: 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I'm John Patch.
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3: Let the games begin!
0: So this is Name That Animal Sound. If you know what animal this is that makes this sound, then you're a winner. Call up 818-818-6401. And you could go with a bottle of SCOE 10X, the ultimate odor eliminator. I guarantee it will take out any odors. It is the best out there. You can go also with Good Pets Food Treats for your dogs, treat supplements. We will send those out to you. We do have the book, the new book from Chicken Soup for the Soul, Pets, Pets, Pets. We also have a CD from Gino Sasani, In Cold Blood. It's a music CD on reptiles. We have a collapsible water bowl from Talking Pets in black or red. We do have some silly beads by Kayla. We have a Kansas City ink pen as well as a Starbucks tumbler holder. And we do have a badge holder as well and a keychain on Wallen, the country singer Wallen. We have a calendar on hippos, and it's a short calendar, small calendar. I mean, it's all year long.
1: This one only has 3 months in it. So.
0: We're only giving you a 6 month calendar.
2: The lunar calendar.
0: No, actually, it's a 1 year calendar, but it's on hippos. And it's on that little hippo. Who's that little hippo that was all over the news? It's on the calendar here. What is it, Michael?
1: The little pygmy hippo.
2: The mini hippo.
0: The pygmy hippo.
2: Pygmy, does it have a name, or is it just...
0: It did have a name. I don't remember the name.
1: You know what? I forget.
0: Yeah. He's but anyway. Cute, though. Yeah.
1: And there
0: cute.
1: Was another one that came out afterwards, which is why...
0: Yeah. So that's... You can go with the calendar. But you have to name what creature makes this sound. So... What creature makes that sound? And some people, I will say, have them as a pet. Okay. Not a lot, but some do.
1: Hippo's name is Mudang.
0: Mudang, there you go.
1: Mudang. Yep. And it meant like
2: baby.
1: Big roll or something like that. Like some pork roll.
0: So these creatures are small
1: Sorry, random
2: thoughts. I love it. That's okay.
1: Michael's cracking up.
0: Right to food. So this creature that made that sound is a small mammal native to North America. And if I say any more, I'll be giving it away. Mm-hmm. So yeah. What creature do you think makes that sound? If I was going to get what's considered a wild animal as a pet, I would maybe consider this creature. Because I think they're kind of cool, and I have seen them as pets with people, and they're very trainable and everything. And they're really neat looking, but there's a certain element that they do that you would not like, and actually SCOE 10X would get that odor out, that odor is removed as a pet, so you don't have to worry about that aspect. But I don't recommend wild creatures as a pet, but it is kind of cute.
2: And, saying too much.
0: And I did pet them. I thought they were kind of cool. 818-818-6401. Did you pet one as well?
2: Yeah, I have before. They're kind of cute, actually.
0: Yeah, they are, actually. 818-818-6401. If you know what it is, pick up the phone, give us a call, and you could be a winner of a prize. So 818-818-6401, that's the number. Give us a call and take a shot at it.
2: Yeah.
0: And you could win something. I recommend the SCOE 10X. Especially around this certain creature. Anyway, it's an odor eliminator. 818-818-6401. I want to ask you, Dr. Linda, you know, recently I saw the movie, I screened it as a critic, the movie Primate. And what I will tell you, it's full of horror, full of gore, but it's very honest and very truthful of what a chimpanzee can do to a human body.
1: Mm-hmm.
0: And that was the most disturbing part about the film, was that it is truthful, because what happened to some of these people in this film happened to people that I know of. But the reason why this happened with this chimp, why it went crazy this way, is because of rabies. So how would you, and I'm just kind of a short term on, if your pet, for instance, your dog, your cat, got rabies, how would you know by looking at them? You know, in Cujo, which this is this movie, Primate, is the Cujo of the cinema now. But Cujo was foaming at the mouth and all, you know.
1: The thing is, while there's certain signs that you see, such as hydrophobia and whatnot, where, you know, they can't swallow well, it's anything neurologic can be rabies is usually on the differential list. Other things is the vaccine status of the pet. Has it been vaccinated for rabies? When was it vaccinated for rabies? Has it been exposed to an animal that could carry rabies? And any warm-blooded mammal can carry rabies. Some more often than not. For human exposure, the past couple years, the highest animal that people have been exposed to is bats. To get rabies. Now, there are some animals that are less likely to get rabies, but still, there, you know, there's a possibility, such as possums. They have a lower body temperature. Rabbits are unlikely, although there have been reported cases because they are warm-blooded mammals.
0: So I heard that spelunkers can actually get rabies just by being down in those caves.
1: Right, because the rabies is excreted in the urine and the feces, and so breathing in all that dust and stuff, especially from the guano, you can inhale the virus.
0: Wow. So if your pet gets rabies, or a human gets rabies, in this case, I don't want to give too much away, but with the movie Primate, is there something that you can take as a human?
1: As a human, if there is a known exposure or suspected exposure, then post-exposure prophylaxis can be done. Once the signs start, medical teams may try giving the post-exposure, but there's no guarantee it's going to work. I did read about one case. There was a woman who got exposed to rabies. I don't remember how. Was showing signs. They gave her the injections, and she got worse. Mm. She actually recovered one of the few cases, and the reason she got worse was her body was already fighting off the virus.
0: Wow. You're listening to Talkin' Pets. When we come back, we're going to go to Chula Vista, California, and Bruce. This is Talkin' Pets.

0: One nation under God. 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
1: I'm inviting you to join with us and to pray for America. Pray that we as individuals and as a nation turn to the God of our fathers, the God of the Bible.
0: As we approach America's 250th, join Franklin in praying for our nation every day. 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

0: A ferret?
1: Yes.
0: A ferret. Could it be a ferret?
2: Run, Forrest, run!
0: That would be no. But, because it's like, I'm going to give you strike three. So that was strike one. Listen again. And basically, I will say...
1: Like
0: a what?
1: It's a bird. I'm trying to think of what type.
0: I will tell you that it's not a bird.
1: Not a bird.
0: It's not a bird. It's a mammal native to North America. And if you encountered one, I did say the odor eliminator, SCOE 10X, would take out that odor.
1: A skunk?
0: Congratulations. You were right.
1: So, you know, I'm a hiker, and I'm very much in love with all animals and life on this planet.
0: Thank you.
1: I don't think I've ever heard a skunk make that sound.
0: Yeah.
1: I've run into a few.
3: I haven't either, and they mentioned them being as pets. Granted, I have not seen them as pets for quite some time, but the couple of them that, you know, I have seen them in contact with, yeah, they didn't make that sound either. So my first thought was a squirrel.
0: I've actually heard them make that sound. And I do think they're cool. Not that I would go out and get one as a pet, but if I was going to get a wild creature as a pet, that is kind of a pet. They made it a pet. I would probably go with the skunk because they really are cool. But I'm not getting a skunk. Anyway, on that note, what do you want to go with, Bruce? Something you haven't won before, if you've ever won before, but... If you've never tried SCOE 10X, I do highly recommend it, especially because you're a hiker.
1: What is that?
0: It's an odor eliminator, and what it does is the SCOE 10X is actually a bacterium that eats the odor. It doesn't mask it. It's not a perfume, so it doesn't, like, mask it that, like, a week later, all of a sudden, the odor is going to come back. This is actually a bacterium that... It's a spray bottle. It's a spray, and you spray it on the subject, and it takes the odor out of it.
1: Okay, let's go with that. That sounds good.
0: Yeah, no, it's amazing stuff. I love it. And especially having as many animals as I have, it comes in handy. And I've used it in my garbage disposal, too. It works well. So we'll ship that out to you. Stay on the line and speak with Sydney. We'll get your address, and we'll ship it to you.
1: Great.
0: All right. Thanks, Bruce. That's Bruce out there. Congratulations. And Linda, I think you have a short story for us.
3: I do. Waiting for my cue. Dogs can be trained to detect diseases in honeybee colonies, especially the destructive bacteria American foul brood, by sniffing out unique scents released by the infected larvae. Using these powerful sense of smell, disease detection dogs like English Springer Spaniel named Maple, a retired police canine retrained at Michigan State University, can identify infected hives early and alert handlers so beekeepers can act quickly. This approach is fast, efficient, and highly effective, allowing a single dog to screen thousands of hives while helping protect honeybee populations vital to the pollination and food security. Maple has also been privileged to be fitted with her own beekeeping suit. Visit TalkingPets.com for more news and join our social media family at Talking Pets Radio. Reporting for Talking Pets, I'm Dr. Linda Register.

0: So we're going to go out to Bruce, and Bruce is actually listening to us out there in Chula Vista, California, KCBQ. And Bruce, this is the animal sound. What do you think it is?
1: It sounds a bit like a ferret to me.

0: So I think that's pretty cool that, you know, I mean, dogs' noses are so in tune, I mean, that they can pick up any kind of... They've been known to actually let you know if you have cancer and other things like that. Drugs, of course. Many things dogs many are things. Able to sniff out.
1: Yep.
0: Before, because we're at the top of the hour, before we close, I wanted to go back on to the rabies conversation that we were having. With rabies, how often... Because I know some doctors have cut back on giving vaccinations. It seems to be a controversy lately, not even lately, over the last couple of years. But rabies is one that you have to do, right?
1: You have to give. It is legally required by law. In the state of Florida, which I think most municipalities go by the manufacturers, Florida does. First vaccine is usually given anywhere between 12 and 16-ish weeks of age. Needs to be boosted 1 year later. At that 1 year mark, that booster can be a 3-year vaccine. Now, if a patient has some sort of, say, autoimmune disorder, cancer, isn't healthy, then many municipalities will recognize what is known as a medical exemption, which basically states the owner presented the pet to the veterinarian for the vaccine, but because of XYZ condition, the doctor has deemed the pet not healthy enough for the vaccine.
0: So you're the owner of East West Animal Hospital here in Florida, in Lutz, Florida, but we're heard all around the country and apparently all over the world. And you know, we are the largest, longest running pet show in the country at 35 years. But the thing is that with other states, other areas, I would imagine they're probably pretty similar, if not
1: point
0: on.
1: Pretty similar, but that's where you need to talk to your veterinarian and find out what is recommended for your area. And there can be state regulations as well as local regulations that may be different.
0: Do doctors like yourself, veterinarians, have to have like a booster or something done because you're always handling animals?
1: When you go to vet school, you have to be vaccinated for rabies because you never know when you're going to come in contact with a patient with rabies. When I was in vet school my senior year, we had 3 horses back to back that had rabies.
0: So do you have to constantly get shots, like every 3 years, like a dog or an animal?
1: No,
0: or is
1: we do,
0: it just one
1: we
0: time?
1: Do vaccine titers to monitor our level. If you're exposed to rabies, then the health department usually recommends that you get a booster to boost your immunity for the exposure.
0: Well, once again, thanks to everybody for tuning in to Talkin' Pets. A big shout-out to the program directors and general managers. We thank you for carrying the program. And to our listeners, we love you. And thank you so much for tuning in every week. Same pet time, same pet channel, Talkin' Pets. I'm John Patch.
1: Dr. Linda Register.
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0: views and opinions expressed on Talkin' Pets are those of the hosts, guests, and callers, and are not necessarily those of this station, its management, or other hosts or advertisers. 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
2: Breaking news this hour from Town Hall. I'm Mary Rose. Law enforcement authorities are responding to reports of shots fired near the White House grounds.
3: Journalists working at the White House today reported hearing a series of gunshots and were told to seek shelter inside the press briefing room. President Trump was inside the White House at the time. On X, the Secret Service said it was, quote, aware of reports of shots fired near 17th Street and Pennsylvania Avenue Northwest. That's one block from the White House, and was working to corroborate the information with personnel on the ground. Bob Agner reporting.
2: President Trump is touting what he calls a major jobs milestone.
4: President Trump says 100% of net new jobs since 2025 have been created in the private sector as his administration seeks to root out unnecessary bureaucrats within the federal government. Speaking at the swearing-in of Kevin Warsh as the new Federal Reserve Chair, Mr. Trump said the administration cut excess government positions, adding that many former federal workers are now earning significantly more in private industry. John Scott reporting.
2: House Speaker Mike Johnson says despite recent setbacks with the legislative agenda, Republicans in the House hope to pass legislation involving funding border security before the summer begins.
5: We're going to fully fund immigration enforcement and border security in our reconciliation bill. Again, it's worthy of note, that is rather a shocking proposition. The Democrats don't want to have anything to do. Think of it. They don't want to give $1, one penny, to border enforcement, border security, and immigration enforcement.
2: President Trump says an agreement with Iran has been largely negotiated. In a post on Truth Social,